0: Are people around me safe when I vape? Science does not support that belief. Exhaled vape emissions linger in the air, affecting indoor air quality and bystanders in the same space through secondhand exposure. Vaping emissions can also accumulate on clothes, hair, dust, and furniture, leading to exposure risks to bystanders of all ages.
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0: 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Brother Z holding me down with the production and sound. Man, we had an amazing, lunch break show, man. Amazing show today. Probably one of the best ones we had so far. We had a lot of great shows, actually, but this one was actually pretty dope. It's pretty dope, man. 833-212-1017 is the number to dial. 833-212-1017 is the number to dial. You can text that number as well. 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Excuse me, y'all. Snuck a couple bites in between lunch break and Grapevines. No. You gotta get a snack in when you can. But we had an amazing show, man. We had a real good show, man. Shouts out to Shannon. Shannon was cooking today, man. She was cooking. Shouts out to all the family in the chat. I think this was a record for interaction in the chat. Was it, Jack? Zach?
1: I don't know. I think we've had a couple more. Maybe like, I think 130 is the max.
0: Okay. It was pretty good, though.
1: Yeah, definitely.
0: Pretty good. Thank you for, once again, our listeners that called and, shared their stories, was vulnerable with us, and vulnerable with other members in the chat as well. And the conversation stemmed from a call yesterday. And just made me want to think about how we addressed it today. But then even then, it made me want to get deeper into things on the Grapevine. Shouts out to everybody in the chat. Let's go see what's going on in the chat. Follow me, RAYNITTI, on all platforms, Facebook, Instagram, and so forth. Not really a city girl said, Unk, it sounds like you're going to be extra warm out there chopping them trees down. RC says, hypersexualization. Everything starts in the mind. Visuals lead to thoughts. Thoughts lead to actions. Actions lead to reactions. Repetitive behavior throughout societies. He also says, why we are to guard our minds against evil, intrusive thoughts of any kind. And somebody says, is the other guy? Oh. Yeah, we have a couple little changes at the Grapevine. Says, guard your mind against intrusive thoughts and actions. Robert says, they post this on social media. Vivian King will be the new. Yes, Vivian King will be in the 2-4 slot coming up, y'all. So stay tuned for that. I think sometime in October. I met Viv today, man. Viv, cool, man. Shouts out to Aunt Viv, man. Shouts out to Aunt Viv. Looking forward to the energy she will be bringing to the Truth family. New will be starting soon. Ain't been chopping in a dress. Casual wear. Have plenty of

right, cousins just chatting and I'm being nosy. But what up, y'all? We want to have a extended conversation today. 833-212-1017 is the number to dial. 833-212-1017 is the number to dial. Hypersexualization. It's actually a interesting thought, RC. Our society is... Earlier on the lunch break, I talked about watching The Box and things like BET Uncut. And it's interesting to see how, you know, society has changed. I remember a time in radio where a lot of things wasn't even allowed to be said on radio, much less how you edited it. But over time, as society has shifted, it seemed that society has gotten more comfortable with, you know, loose sexuality. It's not as taboo as it once was. Hypersexualizing of women and men in the music industry and films, social media. Hypersexualization. Talked about, went from The Box to BET Uncut. I was a young boy. I looked at it. I waited up for BET Uncut. Yes, I did. Ludacris, you know, Tip Drill. That's when Tip Drill dropped. That was like BET Uncut classic. Hypersexualization. It didn't just start there, though. But it seemed like as like we got to today, to present day. To present day. It's gotten a little bit more revealing outside. Okay? So today on the Grapevine, we're going to talk about a few things. And maybe hypersexualization has something to do with it. I'm not sure. Maybe it does. Let's have a conversation about it. All right. 414. I'll be almost ready to give my phone number out on this radio, dog. 833-212-1017 is the number to dial. 833-212-1017 is the number to dial. So on the show today, y'all, I wanna talk about these. We're not gonna talk about the feds raising the rate hikes. We're gonna stay on par. We're going to stay on brand for today. And we also do have an interview coming up at 2:30 as well with Emilio Del Toro. And brother Nicholas X. They're going to be talking about flock cameras, all right? But I'm going to ask him some more questions too. I'm going to ask brother Nicholas X about some of this as well, because he has a very interesting story. I'm actually familiar with the brother's story. Shouts out to the chat. Nobody has respect for themselves or each other anymore. RC says, to me, a person can think whether they will, good or evil, but once they act on it, game over. So today, listening to the conversations that was happening about, you know, the caller that called in and voiced their opinion about how pedophiles should behave.

0: handled and so forth, made me want to talk about, it took us down a lane of just talking about traumas, generational traumas, dealing with abuse. How is this handed down? All right. And it made me want to get into this question of, like, you know, why don't people leave? Why don't women leave? People like to ask that question. And I don't know if if that's a fair question. Because if you know, I've shared my story with domestic violence and seeing my mom be abused every day. And I asked that question as a child. Why don't you just leave, mom? Why we got to deal with this? So imagine as a child not being able to understand, why won't you remove us from danger? Why do communities protect abusers? Why do we do this? Why do homies hold space for their partners and instead of holding each other accountable? We want to get into that. We want to get into, are men holding other men accountable enough? I think we know the answer to it. But we're going to get into it. Mark Chambers is outside. Shouts out to Mark. Are men holding other men accountable enough? I think we know the answer, but we're going to get into it. Then I want to talk about, how are we building new good men? As men, how are we building the future men of the world? All right, when we come back, we're going to get into this conversation, y'all. It's going to be a slow burn. We're going to take our time. We're going to process. We're going to have a good conversation. We're going to really get into the weeds of it. So don't go anywhere, y'all. It's your boy, Ray Nitty, holding it down on the award-winning 101.7 The Truth.
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You are listening to 1017 The Truth. It's your boy Ray Nitty holding it down. Shouts out to the chat. 833-212-1017 is the number to dial. 833-212-1017 is the number to dial. Reginald said, we're going deep today, y'all. Also said, family, get those vehicles weatherized and furnaces tuned up now. Y'all know what's next. You absolutely right. I need to get my furnace tuned up. I got to holler at the homie, man. Get the furnace tuned up. I need winter tires. I get some winter tires on the joint. The trap is trapping. I can see the thread on the tires. 833-212-1017 is the number to dial, y'all. 833-212-1017 is the number to dial. So first segment today before our interview gets here. We want to walk this path of why don't women leave? Why do communities protect abusers? A topic we've hit on somewhat some before on the lunch break. Okay. We talked about why is leaving so much more harder than it sounds. I was giving y'all a story about my personal life. If you know me, I was born and raised in St. Thomas, the U.S. Virgin Islands. Moved here in 1998. Because one morning I woke up and saw my father had a knife to my mama's throat. 14 years old. After years of hearing the violence, hearing the fights, hearing them fight, hearing them argue, hearing my mom's cry, hearing fists hitting flesh. One morning, I didn't hear crying this morning. I heard a loud thud and I got up. And I saw my dad had my mom in a headlock and a knife through her throat. And that was her breaking point. That was her breaking point when she finally was like, you know what? This is enough. She packed me and my little sister up in a garbage bag, whatever clothes we could all fit in one garbage bag. We took a seaplane from St. Thomas to St. Croix, where we spent the night at St. Croix. And a family member got us 3 tickets to Milwaukee. And that's how I ended up in Milwaukee. You never know what will be the reason why somebody finally says, you know what, this is enough. I am going to go ahead and leave, all right? Leaving is statistically the most dangerous moment in an abusive relationship. All right? Not the safest. More than 70% of the domestic violence murders happen after the victim has already left. According to the National Network to End Domestic Violence, meaning survivors are more likely to be killed in the weeks after leaving than at any other point. The level of fear, let me describe this to y'all. The level of fear, okay? When we finally left, the level of fear that I had as a child, just worrying and being nervous about, is he gonna find us?

0: I've heard my dad tell me he loves me. I heard him tell my mama. Heard him tell my mama, I love you. And that's what the image of love that I saw. And I was like, you know what? It didn't feel like that's what love should look like. Love shouldn't feel so fearful. Love shouldn't feel so fearful as a child. When you finally leave, you think you should feel the safest. But you still in St. Croix, you don't know. You just like, you couldn't sleep. Didn't feel all the way over it until we landed in Milwaukee. And even then, it was still, you know, was still difficult. I got beat every day, fam. See my mama go through it every day. Financial control is a primary mechanism abusers frequently control all household money, leaving survivors without the resources, credit history, or job experience needed to support themselves or their kids independently. Let's go talk to Al real quick on the line. Al, how you doing?
1: I'm doing wonderful, and that's why a woman should always have her independence. But see, a lot of times, when them men beat on those women like that, that's because the family ain't came together and beat his ass out, his socks and his drawers, and go upside his head with a 2x4 and a baseball bat and put him in the ICU. Because men who beat on women don't fight other men. So what y'all going to have to do is beat him out his socks and drawers, and you're going to have to beat him worse than a dog. Because that's the only thing they understand. And please stop worrying about him needing mental health. Because he didn't care about mental health when he gave you a lazy eye. So you continue to go upside his head, and if you're smart and you know he's coming in drunk, put the cast iron, kill it on the stove, hit it, get it hot, hit yourself in the face with it. And then you rush that 304 with everything you got. And when you get him down, you continue to beat him. But bruise yourself first, okay? But a man who hit on a woman won't fight another man. Y'all got to come together and beat his ass worse than a dog. Beat him out his socks and his drawers. That's the only way he's going to learn. Y'all say violence is not the answer. But that violence was his answer when he went upside somebody else's head. But he usually stop when them kids get teenagers. Because when he get old, he on them lidocaine patches and them insulin shots. And he got water in his knee. Drag him out this house and beat his ass. Have yourself a good day, by the way. Bye-bye.
0: Man, I hear Al in that, right? We should get together. We should roll some heads. But what if it's like, just giving y'all my situation. I'm 13. My little sister is 1, 2. My older siblings are off to college. I tried to intervene. And when I intervened, the beatings got worse. Because I wasn't stronger. I wasn't faster.

I don't know. 833-212-1017 is the number to dial. Trauma bonding, y'all, a real documented psychological pattern formed through repeated cycles of abuse followed by affection. Makes the relationship itself confusing to leave, not just logistically hard. Survivors often leave and return multiple times before permanently escaping, which is a normal, predictable part of the pattern. Not a sign someone isn't serious about leaving. I'm just sharing my real life experience with y'all.

0: and adding a little data to it. Black survivors specifically layered barriers compound the general ones, mistrust of law enforcement rooted in real history, fear of being criminalized or arrested themselves when they call for help, and fear their partner becomes another statistic in a system already stacked against black men. These are a lot of the things. Why do communities protect abusers? That's the harder question, right? Why do communities protect abusers? I always asked this question to myself as a little kid. I remember being out in public. And, you know, pops would get in one of them modes. You know? Pops would get in one of them modes. In public. Physical altercation, fights, black eyes, bloody lips. I'm in the back seat. And community normalized, like, oh, that's just so-and-so, and he yell again into a little thing. Ain't nothing serious. I always wonder why nobody helped this woman and her little kid. I always ask that question. And it sat with me. And I think that's why I have this urge to always want to jump in and help people when I see somebody being mistreated or done wrong or violated. Why do communities protect abusers? All right. And Milwaukee Courier op-ed published just months ago named this directly. The protection of men, black men particularly, over truth and the blind eye we intentionally turn toward it if they are men of community value. The double standard of accountability in the black community. Don't go anywhere, y'all. When we come back, we're gonna take a little break from this conversation and get into our interview. We got Emilio in the building and Brother Nicholas in the building. And we're going to ask him a couple questions about this as well. But we want to bring some education to what's been going on with the Flock camera. So don't go anywhere, y'all. Right here on the award-winning 101.7 The Truth.
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0: conversations today, y'all. It's your boy Ray Nitty holding it down. Brother Z got me on the production and sound. Man, it's Thursday. Happy Thursday. Happy Thursday, y'all.
1: Happy Thursday.
0: Man. Interview today, we have Nicholas X and Emilio Del Torre.
1: Yep.
0: All right. Talking about Flock. What the Flock is going on, man?
1: Yeah, the situation's all flocked up.
0: So we, before we get into it, please, both of you, introduce yourselves. I know you all. I've met you, brother, a couple times now with Brother David Muhammad, known you for years, Brother Emilio. But please tell our listeners about yourselves.
1: Sure. Well, I'm the executive director of the Milwaukee Turners at Turner Hall. We're the oldest civic society in the city, if not the state. We do community wellness. We help to program 16 parks for free with yoga and Zumba. We do a lot of advocacy and policy and education. And that's in one of the roles that we are here today, encouraging people to come to the Fire and Police Commission tonight at 5:30 p.m.
0: Nice. Brother X.
2: So my name is Nicholas X. Doherty. I'm looking for a mass incarceration coordinator over at the Milwaukee Turners. That's who I'm here today as. We do a lot of monitoring the legal and political landscape, looking for those issues that affect Milwaukee the most. As you know, we have the area code, the famous area code, 53206.
0: Yeah.
2: It's the most over-policed area code in the country. So with that being said, there's no place that's in more need of confronting mass incarceration than Milwaukee. We have extreme marginalization, as sociologists refer to it as advanced marginalization. So with that being said, that's kind of what I do right now. We've been focusing on over-policing, and an aspect of over-policing is obviously flock cameras. Mass surveillance is an aspect of over-policing.
0: I was just going to ask that. So you say over-policing and mass surveillance. So tell us about flock. I think most people would have a good idea of it, but I don't think people really get into the technology of what flock is really doing. So educate folks on what our flock is.
2: The definition is evolving.
0: Mm-hmm.
2: You know, so the more that people find out, the more we're finding out that flock cameras are a lot more than just automated license plate readers. So they're more commonly known just to read license plate readers. But there was an article that came out yesterday in Wired, and it shows that they're also taking pictures of people. They're taking pictures of bicycles. They're taking pictures of, you know, not just vehicles, but multiple angles of the vehicle. And they're keeping this in a database. And Emilio can pitch in if I'm missing anything.
1: No, this is good. I think people confuse flock with traditional video cameras that are around. This is a new company, 2017. It's a very aggressive company. It takes criticism poorly. So their CEO, Grant Langley, said anybody criticizing flock is a domestic terrorist.
0: Jesus.
1: And this is part of this integrated mass surveillance network, which is capturing all the things that Brother Mustafa talked about. And rolling it into databases where, like, the sheriff from Racine County just found out and used this information to cancel his contract, packaging and selling this information and trading this information all across the board. So we were on Capitol Drive earlier this morning. There's flock cameras up and down Capitol. So it creates a pattern of your life. You know, when Ray leaves his house, they know he's here. They know he goes there. They see his vehicle. They can see who's in his vehicle. And that stuff gets integrated with, like, social media crawlers and things that ping your cell phone. We don't need to live in an open-air prison. We don't need warrantless mass surveillance. If they have a suspect they're looking for, get a warrant and do it that way.
2: And that article we were just mentioning, they have commercial data. So these cameras can collect commercial data. So that lets us know that the surveillance is much deeper than what you think. So this thing called surveillance capitalism. And surveillance capitalism is, you know, all these apps that you have

0: on your phone. They collect data on you, right? They collect information so that they can pinpoint you for advertisements, right? So, and if your location is on where you're driving, you start to see, you know, as you're driving past businesses want to know that information so that they know who to advertise to. They want to know what you're looking at, right? So they can see your interest, you know, they can see your likes, they can see all that stuff if they're buying. I don't know if they're buying it, or I don't know if they have, I don't know how they have access to it, but I do know that the article said that they're collecting commercial data. So this may be even your buying habits. I know there was an article.
1: And it's going to affect your insurance too. So there are folks who have tried to collect on claims where they're hitting the car, and then the insurance companies denied it, saying that they were misidentified, that their car was pinged in other places, even though it was totaled. And that leaps right into that same story. I mean, police officers in Oak Park, California, said they were inaccurate 40% of the time. Why are we investing in something that at best has a 60% rate of accuracy?
2: So I was just going to ask you this question, right? Y'all hit on a lot of things. So let me throw it in reverse real quick. You said the CEO.
1: Yep, Garrett Langley.
2: Said anybody against Flock should be viewed as domestic terrorists.
1: Yeah.
2: So let me ask you this question. So what should the officers be viewed as that use Flock to stalk women and things?
1: Oh,
2: like that? What are they? I'm just asking questions.
1: Well, that's up to the court, isn't it? I mean, I know what I think about them. We've had multiple MPD officers. Josue Ayala, 179 times.
2: Yep.
1: 179 times he used Flock to stalk his love interest. And then the internal affairs,
2: the guy who filed the complaint.
1: I'll get to him in a second, too. The guy who was in charge of investigating Josue Ayala was also, Detective Chapman, was also using it to stalk women. And then it was weaponized in the way you're bringing up. The young veteran in Waukesha, Napoleon Jones, filed a complaint against the deputy, and they weaponized Flock on him 100 times.
0: And I think it's imperative to mention that, because they keep saying guardrails. They keep saying, oh, we're going to put guardrails on it. But you can't have guardrails because you can't trust Flock as a company.
2: Mm-hmm.
0: You know, because they lie to city officials. Yep. They've lied to city councils. They lied to a city council in Oshkosh over heat maps. So you can't trust the company itself.
2: Yeah, I was just going to say, tell us about some of the, like, let's educate the people on all of these things that folks are lying about, and like, tell them what the heat map is and what it's really used for.
0: I wanted to complete that thought though. So, and we just got out of a battle over facial recognition technology, right? And they misled the public when it came to facial recognition technology. They were not being transparent about using facial recognition technology. They were using it without a policy. Mm-hmm. They're using it unregulated for years, and nobody knew about it. So if we can't trust both the police and we can't trust Flock all together, then how can we trust them to put guardrails and put regulations? But a heat map, so I actually looked up a heat map because I didn't know what that was either. And basically, it shows your driving patterns. So like it's a map, like a physical map that they can produce like on a computer screen, and it has your driving patterns, like everywhere you've been.
2: Mm.
1: Where you worship, where you shop, who you're visiting, when you visit them, your regular routes to go to and from work.
2: So how many cameras total is it in the city? Where are they? I know it's a website that kind of shows you, but...
1: Yeah, that's a great question because it's complicated. The Milwaukee Police Department has about 39 Flock cameras now and another 80 or so automatic license plate readers mounted on cars. Then you got Milwaukee County Sheriff's Office has theirs. And then there's probably another 300 within 10 miles of where we're sitting right now because all of these municipalities get them. West Allis, Glendale, Shorewood. And they all can communicate with
2: and
1: one
2: share,
1: another.
2: Share.
1: Virginia. Oh no, Syracuse, New York, for example. They had agreed that there would be no sharing. And then they found out after the first year having Flock that they were accessed by ICE and immigration agents 2,000 times in 1 year, regardless of what they agreed to. And so they took that down.
0: And then the company, as we've established, that they lie. And so for a long time, there was a national lookup tool. I don't know if that's

0: the exact name, but there was a national look up to. And most agencies that were using Flock or police agencies that were using Flock were not aware of it. And so you could just go and you could look up what's happening nationally. All this data was available nationally, but they weren't transparent that the data was available nationally. Also, they put guardrails on in Milwaukee, but they were still sharing it with other agencies.
1: Mm-hmm.
0: Well, there are agencies that there are other police forces in or a sheriff that have 287G agreements, which means that, you know, they're working with ICE. So with that being said, if this data gets to a department or some type of agency that has an agreement like that, how do we know that data isn't being shared with the federal government? Yeah. So
2: we can assume it is.
0: Yeah. And so in not even just that, you can't trust Flock itself. Once again, I can't stress that point enough. Also, you know, this is a military style of surveillance.
1: Mm-hmm.
0: So I think that that people need to, you know, view it as such, because a lot of these technologies are used on battlefields. They're used on battlefields before they even make it back to the domestic population. So
2: hence the term domestic terrorist.
0: Yeah, and so it's like it's almost as if they're viewing the citizens or Milwaukee residents as enemy combatants.
1: Mm-hmm.
0: And with that being said, it's like I think it's sad that we got to have this conversation. Like, I think it's sad that we got to sit over here and talk when as certain aspects of leadership, they know all this, and this decision should be really easy. The decision to get rid of Flock should be really easy. You got precedent all over the country. You got precedent nationwide. I mean, all over the nation.
2: What are we up to? 25 municipalities have dropped Flock in Wisconsin recently. 25.
1: Yeah. Well, okay. We got 2 minutes, you said. Okay. I almost took us to break. 25 municipalities, right?
2: Yep.
1: Got rid of Flock in Wisconsin. I feel like, correct me if I'm wrong, educate me if I'm misguided, please. I feel like I've heard way more cases of Flock being misused, mismanaged, versus like, oh, we found these missing kids.
2: Mm-hmm, mm-hmm.
1: We found this person that committed this murder. I haven't heard any success stories of how Flock has helped solve any crime. Yeah. Am I wrong
0: what's going to make you lose your mind is they also don't have any data to show that it's effective in clearing crimes.
2: Nope.
0: It doesn't exist.
2: And when they bring it up, they'll say, oh, we used Flock in this case. But they also have eyewitness testimony. They knew where this guy was, used his credit card. Like, there are a lot of things. In addition to the 350 or 60 Flock cameras I mentioned within 10 miles of here, they have all these other cameras that aren't Flock that they can use. This is an unnecessary
1: cell phone towers.
2: Thing. Cell phone towers.
1: Ping signal.
2: You remember, we knew each other when they were secretly using the Stingray devices to ping cell phones, and the BBC broke this open. So international news showed how the Milwaukee Police Department had used over 400 times this technology to track our cell phones, and even the people in charge of monitoring it didn't know this. Of course, that's happening again.
0: And then when they use this kind of surveillance, you know, you can show that there's no empathy, right, for non-white peoples in this country, because if we go look into the origin of policing, right, we find that the origin of policing is in slave catching, right?
1: Mm-hmm.
0: But the premise of slave catching is surveillance. You're monitoring the movement of people. And when you go look at the same thing with our immigrant family, it's the same thing. When you go look into the laws and the origin of immigration laws, you're going to find it's eugenics. So with that being said, like, this type of surveillance being used on already marginalized population just shows that there's a lack of care for these communities.
1: All right, when we come back, y'all, we will get more into this conversation with Brother Emilio and Brother Nicholas when we get back right here on the award-winning 101.7 The Truth. What the Flock is going on?
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0: Insurance Studio, American Family Insurance Studios, that is. It's your boy Ray Nitty holding it down. Brother Z got us on the production and sound. We got Brother Emilio and Brother Nicholas X in the building. We're talking about Flock cameras, y'all. We was just having a very interesting conversation off air. But before we get into that conversation, please tell the people again about the meeting.
1: Oh, yeah.
0: That is happening.
1: Today is game day.
0: Today,
1: 5:30 p.m., I invite you to come with your friends and family to City Hall, room 301B, where the Fire and Police Commission is meeting. There's going to be a presentation on Flock, or some component of Flock by the police department.
0: Mm-hmm.
1: And there's an opportunity for the public to weigh in. And just like we did 2 weeks ago, where about 85 people showed up, every single person from all these communities was against Flock. And now's another chance to do that. And tell the mayor and tell the Fire and Police Commission that we need to stop contracting with Flock and stop this warrantless mass surveillance on our residents.
0: So our contract is up top of the year.
1: Yep.
0: Right? And I'm assuming we are okay with, like, all right, we got 3 months. We'll ride this 3 months out. But come January, we don't want this contract renewed. And we're paying for this, right?
1: Oh, yeah. Oh, yeah.
0: How much are we paying for this?
1: At least $239,000.
2: Damn.
1: And the way they do that, and I'm not even including labor. I'm not even including the cost of the officers that have to monitor this. I'm not talking about the emotional labor of people like Amber Newell, who was stopped at gunpoint with the babies in the car. I'm just talking about the cost of the equipment and the subscription price.
0: So that was just physical financial costs.
1: Yep.
0: There is a people cost as well that our communities pay the ultimate price on. Go ahead, brother.
3: I was going to say that a lot of people don't know that there's a psychological cost.
0: Mm-hmm.
3: You know, people become hypervigilant. People have anxiety. People have fear when they know that they're being monitored constantly. People adjust their behavior to mass surveillance because if you know you're being watched by the government, you may not feel comfortable speaking out, right? So there's a potential First Amendment freedom of expression violation going on here because in the end of the day, if you don't feel comfortable speaking, then that's suppressing your freedom of expression.
0: Man, talk about the psychological cost to people.

0: one point on the highway in Brookfield with her three kids in the back of the car. Traumatizing, lost a job, terrifying.
1: Pause. I'm going to ask questions. Yeah. Now, I'm just a rapper.
0: Yeah, yeah, yeah.
1: You know, that's what they labeled me when I ran for office. I was just a rapper.
0: You are a renaissance man.
1: So.
2: We need a rapper in office, actually.
1: Thank you, Brendan. We just said there's not supposed to be no sharing of data and information. I wonder if this is going to come up. Would this come up? Is this something like I could just openly ask at the meeting tonight?
0: Yes, sir. Yeah.
1: So, like, Brookfield, she got pulled over in Milwaukee and also pulled over by Brookfield,
0: Bingo.
1: Right? We're not supposed to be sharing. How did Brookfield understand or get information that she was also on this Flock system?
0: Well, that's the $239,000 question.
1: So somebody shared it.
0: Yeah.
1: That sounds like a breach of contract.
0: It sounds like a breach of promise to the people. I mean, if they're telling us they're not sharing it, and then here they are sharing it, what is that?
1: They admitted to sharing it.
0: Oh, yeah.
1: And then what did they say? It's Milwaukee's fault because they didn't take
0: the license plate out of the system properly.
1: That we shared and used to draw weapons on this lady and her kids.
0: Yeah, and that's Nicholas was saying before, that's a county with a 287G agreement. So does that mean they're also sharing information regarding ICE, that the Waukesha agents just say, I need some plates run for me, and they just send it over to them? What does that do? We have an out-of-control federal government.
2: And we must mention what happened to the brother in Waukesha.
1: Mm-hmm.
0: Napoleon Jones.
2: Yeah, he filed a complaint against the police, and then they started looking up his Flock data. And then he found out that he was being stalked by the police, and then he filed a suit. You know, so what I'm saying is
0: 100 times they ran his data.
2: This is being used in a retaliatory manner. And it's just, I just don't, and that's why I said earlier, I just don't understand why this is why we're even talking about this. I feel like, you know, it's common. It's they got to get rid of it. It's a no-brainer. Like, you shouldn't even have to think about this. It's just too much wrong with this technology.
1: So, we talked about, we hear way more abuse of the system versus successes of the system. Even so much so, they lied about the rates.
0: Mm-hmm.
1: Of how successful this system is, right? Why? I feel like I know the answer why, right? But I'm going to just ask it for our listeners. Why would our leaders, you know, I'm going to ask it in a way more fair way. Oh. How real of a chance is it that our leaders renew this contract here?
0: You know, I say this a lot, but democracy is like a muscle. If you don't use it, it atrophies. If people don't show up and say this is wrong, then they're going to get away with what they think they can get away with. We've been packing that room. Lots of different groups. Bloc has been showing up. ACLU has been showing up. Voces de la Frontera has been showing up. All sorts of pastors and ministers, League of Women Voters, retired folks. Folks come after working hard all day long when they could be with their families and say, we need this out of our city. And that's what we have to do because democracy is messy. And so if folks show up again today and if they call their alderman, their older person, if they call the mayor, then there's a chance that'll happen. And if we just roll over and say that's somebody else's problem, then they're going to keep doing it.
1: Share the information for the meeting again today, please.
0: Yep, 5:30 p.m. City Hall. Room 301B, and you get up to 5 minutes to provide a testimony if you want, or you can just show up and sit there and learn about the process, sit there in solidarity with other people. Last time they opened an overflow room because we had so many folks. And there's a lot of folks from around the city that you get to meet and talk with and hear why they care. And they're all different reasons.
2: If you can't make it physically, you can also attend virtually on Zoom.
0: Okay. Yeah.
2: So that's an option, and you can provide a public comment virtually. There are people who do that.
1: Oh, you can comment.
2: Yeah. So, but you should physically be there.
1: No, for sure.
2: You should physically be there if you can be.
0: Yeah.
2: But if for any reason you can't make it, you can attend virtually and you can give public comment.
0: And that's on the city's website. So if you look up Fire and Police Commission, today's date.
1: I am surprised they would even allow citizens that right to virtually complain. I would feel like that would be a guardrail they would put into.
0: It's probably one of the very few silver linings from COVID that they expanded all this virtual stuff.
2: Also, if you can't make it, you can watch it live on like the City Channel. You can watch it live on.

0: The City
1: Yeah,
0: Channel.
1: You can watch it live on Channel 25.
0: That's another thing I want to say. I can't think of it right now, though.
1: Yeah.
0: It'll come back to me.
1: It's important for folks to weigh in because you can't assume your elected officials know you care about this. And if they're hearing, remember, Flock has high-powered lobbyists. The former lobbyist from Twitter and YouTube is one of their lobbyists. They have retired Congress people. They use BRG, which is the third most affluent lobbying firm mm-hmm. in the country, if not the planet. Like, they made a whole handbook that they share with the police called How to Convince City Councils to implement Flock.
0: And they're not even denying that it's mass surveillance. They said, don't deny mass surveillance. Like, they know they're not going to win that argument.
1: They have a chapter called Controlling the Narrative.
2: I know we only got a few seconds here. I don't know how much time you all got before we got to go to break. I do got more questions that I want to get to because there's other dangers that I feel like people should be aware of that we're not considering, as like how easy it is to get these Flock cameras down and hack into them. Oh, so yeah. When we come back, y'all, hopefully we can keep you all for maybe one more segment here on the award-winning 101.7 The Truth.
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0: Live from the American Family Insurance Studios, it's your boy Ray Nitty holding it down. Brother Z got us on the production and sound. Brother Emilio, Brother Nicholas, man, talking to us about something very, very important. We are being watched, y'all. Over-surveillanced, heavily policed. We got a few more things I want to talk to before we got to let these brothers go. They got a lot of work to do tonight. First of all, thank y'all for the work that y'all are doing in informing our community. All of our community, our black community, our Latino community, our immigrant community, because we have a huge immigrant population that actually listen to this show. And as a son of an immigrant and immigrant parents, I thank you all for the work that you all are doing. Real quick, I know we got to get y'all out of here. I want to talk about the other hidden dangers that isn't really being talked about, right? The hackers, people hacking into the system and being able to access some of this information as well. Let's talk about that real quick.
1: The article that I just mentioned on Wired, all of that information was the result of somebody hacking into the system. And then the hackers say it's pretty easy.
2: Yeah.
1: It's not very hard to get into it.
3: They pulled 1.6 million photos. 1.6 million images from 50,000 vehicles in only 21 days. And it's just sitting on a stick for you to copy.
0: That's crazy.
3: It's incredible. And some, depending on the camera, some of them were pulling in video feeds. So there was a an engineer and a musician named Ben Jordan who showed how it was unencrypted. He could tap into it. And he was able to capture video footage of folks in a market in Atlanta. He used commercially available facial recognition technology to identify the people in video, see that they traveled to Atlanta to go to church. They're having an argument that one of them, they were stressed out over finances because he was able to find their financial information online real quick. And that's where they were arguing probably. And that's, those are all flock cameras. That's way too much information. You can't consider an entire population of a city sus.
0: And we've been hearing the police department say, oh, it's a tool that helps them fight crime and so forth. We went through all the stats saying, and it's interesting because I think the stat is more than 51% of Milwaukee homicides go unsolved or something like that. So we see that these cameras aren't being used to actually solve crimes. We said that we haven't seen any evidence that shows or support that, right? So police have many tools at their disposal to prevent and solve crimes. You spoke about it earlier. And how much this is an unnecessary overkill, right? Last budget, last police budget, you know, our budget is roughly about $1 billion. $310 million, if I'm not mistaken, went to police last year. More than a quarter of our budget went to police last year. Do we know how much is going to it this year?
3: I'm pretty sure they're asking for $345 million. So it's the largest single thing in our city budget. And if you believe, like I do, that a budget is a moral document, then we're saying the most important thing Milwaukee believes in is that we have to protect ourselves from ourselves and discipline ourselves with this kind of technology and guys with guns.
1: And I think it's important to, mention that when, you like we said, it's a moral document. You know, your money shows where your priorities are. And this is a majority non-white city. And so we know that there is historical legacies that come from slavery, that come from convict leasing, that come from Jim Crow, right? Mm-hmm.

0: that we still have not got over. So there's a presumption, right, of guilt when it comes to black people. And as a matter of fact, it was codified in law at one point. So with that being said, imagine you got all this surveillance technology with a presumption of guilt when you're supposed to be presumed to be innocent. So a black face is a presumption of guilt. And it's been like that for the last 300-something years.
1: Man, we got some comments in the chat. Reginald said, it's okay to tell the powers that be to flock off and go flock themselves into a frenzy. It doesn't seem like the community is in support of it in any way, shape, or form. Please tell the folks again about the meeting, where they could come, the time.
2: Yeah.
1: And you said you had an email or something you all wanted to share.
2: If you check out Milwaukee Turner's social media, you'll see two yellow graphics, which let you know the details in case you can't write it down, you don't remember it. And they'll give you a little call script. So if you want to call your elected official or write them a letter, we gave you a sample one there to take a look at. It's MilwaukeeTurners.org, or you just follow us on Instagram or Facebook. But tonight's game day, 5:30 p.m., City Hall, room 301B. I hope to see you there.
1: 5:30. I'm definitely going to try and make it there. I'm already downtown, so it should just be a quick, skip over. Anything that you feel folks should know before you all get up out of here? Any outcomes, any goals that you would like to see from today's meeting?
2: Yeah. I think that we need to act on the principle that a better world is possible. And we have to unify together. We have to show up and fight together. And we also have to break bread and have fun together. Neither Nicholas nor I want to be doing this. We have so many other great programs where we're addressing violence and we're dealing with overdoses and we're helping folks do martial arts and yoga and Zumba. This is not something we should be wasting our time on. We should be building the beloved community, and the city should not be wasting their time and resources on this sort of traumatizing mass surveillance.
1: Yep. What about you, Brother Nick?
0: I mean, I think he kind of like hit it on the head. I just think that we have to, challenge unjust systems. Mm-hmm. And I think that if we challenge unjust systems, we can change those unjust systems. I mean, we've been doing it over at the Turners, but I think that everybody needs to. We can't just accept what is. We have to change what is. We have to change reality. And if the reality isn't good, we got to make it good. And it's the only way it's going to happen is if we do it. We can talk, we can complain, but I would rather, do something and complain. That makes any sense.
1: No, it makes a lot of sense. Makes a lot of sense. I always say I get very frustrated with people who criticize and don't bring solutions to the table. And knowing you brothers, bro, I've been watching you work for a long time.
0: Yeah.
1: You feel me? I don't even think you remember when we first met.
0: Yeah, I remember you was doing, I believe it was an apartment development or something like that.
1: Yeah. And Brother David Muhammad is who actually he's like, man, just look out for this brother, man. Yeah. Pay attention to what he's doing. Yeah. So it's amazing to see what you have grown into, brother. Your story that you shared that day with me, it always resonated with me. And I continuously saw you out in the community. I continuously saw you putting people first. You know what I'm saying? So it's amazing to see your growth, brother. So I just wanted to share that with you. You never know when you run into somebody again. So I want to make sure I share that with you.
0: All the glory is to God. Like, I'm going to be honest with you. We wouldn't be doing none of this if it wasn't for God. So I just know, like, my whole thing is to really try to serve the people the best way I can. I ain't no holy human or I ain't perfect or nothing like that. But, I'm going to try to make society as perfect as possible. I just know that what we're witnessing is large scale societal issues. Mm-hmm. And I know that we have to do something. I hope that maybe that I can inspire other people to do it. Cause like, we spoke, I've been to state prison, federal prison. I was involved in the streets. I literally have been homeless. I got shot 4 times. You name it, I've been through it. And look what I'm doing now. What I'm saying? Like, that was a point in time when I was like literally illiterate. I couldn't read a book. I went to jail to learn how to read. I went to jail to graduate high school. I wouldn't even have had a high school diploma had that not happened. So what I'm saying is regardless of your circumstances, you could change it. And regardless of what happens to you, you can rise up from the mud. And that's what I want people to do. It's a lot of people in this city right now that are experiencing

0: hopelessness, right? But, and that's why, you know, you mentioned earlier, you said, you know, they called me a rapper. They called Zoran Mamdani a rapper, right? But I know some reliable people who've been to New York recently, and they told me that New York has a whole new energy in the air because now they have a government that's or a mayor that's defending the people, and they have a person that's delivering. He's actually, he's not just talking, he ran a campaign, right? But he delivered on his campaign. We're seeing it every day, and it's giving people hope. And so, like I said, you know, like you said, that he's a rapper. Well, the rapper in New York is actually delivering. So I think maybe we need more rappers to run for office, because rappers are connected to the people. So I just think that in the end of the day, the people who are disconnected from the problem, I mean, I don't have an issue with them running for office, but I do think more people who are connected to the problem, and the people who need to run for office don't be wanting to run for office because we're disgusted with politics.
1: Yep.
0: But in the end of the day, you know what I'm saying? We're not going to change this demonstration if we keep on, you know, having that type of mentality. In the black community, we have this thing called learned helplessness, you know, and that's because we suffered under slavery. You know, we suffered under Jim Crow. We suffered under convict leasing. Now we're suffering under mass incarceration and hyper segregation and advanced marginality. Right. But that don't mean that we can't rise above those circumstances. And you know, make real change and make society better for our progeny, for our children, and that's how we got to be thinking. And I'm just, and I know that we have to try to empower the youth. Like we have to try to, and that's what the Turners did. I'm thankful to the Turners and the Mosque, Muhammad Mosque number 3, and so it's like that. That's what they did with me. They took me. They taught me how to speak. They empowered me. I didn't know that we would be, you know, changing systems until they got a hold of me and started showing the ropes. Systems change. I was only in the direct service. Systems change was out of my league, right? I'm like, man, the system will never change, right? Until we, you know, start getting policies changed, right? And we start seeing like, oh, you can actually do this. It's actually possible. So that helped me. I had learned helplessness. I'm thinking like, man, the government, they're going to do what they're going to do. Ain't nothing I could do about it. But no, there is something we can do about it. If people are smart and they plan and they think and they target issues, popular issues, and you can make a change.
2: Ain't
0: and that's
2: no
0: what
2: power
0: we all have
2: like
0: to
2: the
0: do.
2: Power of the people, and the power of the people don't
0: that's
2: stop.
0: Right. And shout out to David Muhammad, man. Like, you know, I got to say, he spent a lot of time, you know, mentoring me, you know, showing me, you know, how to do what I do today. So, and shout out to Emilio. He's a great mentor of mine, too. So I had to mention that.
2: Thank you.
1: Man, appreciate y'all for coming in. A couple quick comments in the chat says, greetings to all the guests on the panel. Appreciate you and your input. And Brother Robert said, this young man is wise as hell, man. Keep up the amazing fight, y'all. I will try my best to get down to the meeting today. 5:30 at City Hall, room 301B.
2: B.
1: 301B as in boy, all right? Make sure y'all pull up, man. Make a lot of noise, man. We got to be loud about the things that we care about. Don't sit on your couch and complain. Mm-hmm. Get outside and get active. You don't like being surveillanced or watched or over-policed? Come down to City Hall today at 5:30. Let your voice be heard. Don't just be heard online. Show your action, y'all. Don't go anywhere. When we come back, thank you once again, Emilio and Brother Nicholas, for joining us and sharing some wisdom here with our Truth Nation right here on 101.7 The Truth.
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Live from the American Family Insurance Studios, it's your boy Ray Nitty, Prince of the City, holding it down. You already know. Brother Z got us with the production and sound, man. Man, it's a beautiful day, man. Feel very insightful. Very insightful today. Shouts out to Emilio and Brother Nicholas, man. Yes, they said, what's jumping off at City Hall today at City Hall, 530, room 301B. All right, 301B, they will be having a fire and police commission meeting about the flock cameras. Go voice your opinions. Go voice your concerns. Go voice anything you have to say about this situation here. We talked about a lot today, y'all. We talked about a lot. It was a good interview to, you know, it was getting heavy. It's getting heavy in here. 833-212-1017 is the number to dial. 833-212-1017 is the number to dial. Today, y'all, we've been having a very, very interesting conversation. We've been talking about people creating space for pedophilia. We've been talking about people not holding people accountable. We've been talking about abusers. What does that look like? It led us to, why don't women leave abusive relationships? Or why do we protect abusers in the community? And it got us to, are we holding men accountable enough? Or I don't even think we got into why do we protect abusers. I think right when we were going to get into that, that's when our interview came. And I shared some of my own personal stories with it. Brother Guru asked a question in the chat. He asked, you know, I said, you know, my siblings went off to college. So I was essentially alone, me and my little sister, and I had to deal with it. He says, are you mad at your older siblings for not standing up to your pops? I asked because I was, until I learned of the abuse they suffered that I didn't. It gave me a better understanding. I definitely had feelings toward my older siblings, but not because they didn't stand up to my pops. It wasn't because of that. It was because I felt like they left me. I felt like, and, you know, my sister left and she had a kid right away. She had to deal with that through all of high school. So many things, but I couldn't process all of that as a kid at that time. I just know that they got to not be in the house with the monster and I had to stay there with the monster. Okay, that's what I

0: I knew, Brother Guru.
1: Yeah, I felt a way, but it wasn't because they didn't stand up. It was because I felt left. I felt abandoned. And then it felt like, you know, nobody checked on me. So those were the feelings I was processing as a kid. That's why I'd be like, I probably do need a little therapy. I probably do process things a little bit aggressively. Why do communities protect abusers, right? That's the harder question. The Milwaukee Courier, we did talk about this. The protection of black men, particularly over truth and the blind eye we intentionally turn toward it if they are men of community value. The double standard of accountability in the black community. Reverend Dr. Selena Carter, accent was coming up, founder of Spirit of Excellence, frames the cultural root plainly. African American women have a strong loyalty to the race, culture, and family. Says that women are told from a young age that what happens in the home stays in the home. I remember hearing that. I remember hearing that from other family members. Don't tell anybody your business. You don't want your business out in the streets. Some black survivors describe an unspoken protective instinct specifically tied to a history of black men being disproportionately targeted by the justice system, silence framed not as excusing abuse, but as an attempt to avoid feeding the narrative that criminalizes black men further. That instinct is understandable historically. But researchers and advocates are direct that it still leaves real victims unprotected in the present. We let them hold deacon roles. We let them be pastors. We let them hold seats of power. We let them be community leaders, community organizers. We prop them up knowing we let them be presidents, elect them twice.
2: I love the poorly educated.
1: Twice. We let them incite riots on Capitol Hill. And we protect it. We protect it. We don't address it. We protect it. We don't call it out. We enable it. So when you create an environment that shows the young boy Ray Nitty that when you speak up, when you fight back, you get beat harder. When you ask for help, they say, keep your business out the streets. When you run away, they take you back. Always putting you back in the environment that you are trying to escape. Not removing or helping remove the monster in the room. And my pops has since passed. Rest in peace to his soul. But I grew up never making peace. Never making peace. Never having the conversation to be like, why did you put us through that? But even on his deathbed, I could

0: PhD. I could see the shame, sadness in his eyes. But he couldn't look at me in the face. It was years. It was years I've seen. I stayed away from home for a long time because I didn't know how I would react to seeing him. Now that I'm an adult and I could hit hard, I wanted my licks back for me and my mom. So I stayed away from home.
1: Yeah, I'm not going to lie. I kind of want to go a couple rounds.
2: Pause.
0: You feel me?
1: Put the gloves on.
0: I wanted my lick back. I could not get the image of revenge out of my head. Now that I'm old enough to fight, I'm strong enough to fight now.
1: Because it's like, you ain't going to do that to me. I promise you.
0: You feel me?
1: Try it. See what happens.
0: It's a different conversation now, right?
1: Yeah, see what happens.
0: Try it now. We're not little no more. I'm not little no more. So you almost got this chip on your shoulder. When we get back, y'all, we'll get right into this chip on the shoulder that I developed. The revenge that I wanted. But it was really callousing my soul. We'll get into that right here on the award-winning 101.7 The Truth.
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1: Did you deal with abuse? Did you deal with a parent that was abusive and then you got out of it and then you hadn't seen him in a while? So I developed this chip, y'all, on my shoulder. I didn't go home for a while. Missed out on a lot of time with family, people that I love, my cousins, Yachts, Kenesha, Tracy, everybody back home, my aunt, my uncle, Auntie Jeanette, Uncle Ken. Missed out on a lot of time because I was resentful, because I didn't want to go home, because I didn't know how I was going to react to seeing somebody that caused so much pain in my life. Pain to me, pain to my mom. Pops passed. I said I saw him on his deathbed. Tears rolling out his eyes as if he wanted to say sorry, but because of what he was battling, he didn't even have the strength to speak. I saw it in his eyes. He couldn't look me in the face more than 5 seconds at a time. He would always have to turn his head. Would always have to, you know, look the other way. As if, like, could only, yeah, it was just so much shame. Just so much shame. Like, didn't even have the strength to say sorry because he just couldn't. But I saw it in his eyes. All right? So silence, framed not as excusing abuse, but as an attempt to avoid feeding the narrative that criminalizes black men further. The instinct is understandable historically, but researchers and advocates are direct that it still leaves real victims unprotected in the present. So none of this is about blaming survivors, okay? Or about excusing abusers. It's about understanding why. Why didn't she just leave? Or why didn't anyone say anything? Or almost always the wrong first questions. Okay? The right first question is, what made leaving or speaking up so dangerous in the first place? Start with that question. Let's get into, are men holding other men accountable enough? Fact checked and confirmed by CDC, intimate partner violence data, and multiple black men's mental health researchers. This is going to be interesting. 833-212-1017 is the number to dial. 40% of black men have experienced physical, sexual, or psychological violence from an intimate partner per Black Health Magazine. No, BlackHealthMatters.com. A real underreported number, since men in this position are frequently told to man up or have their experience dismissed as impossible or really just a joke. So the flip side is the honest accountability question. Research and advocates constantly point to

the same finding. Men are far more likely to change harmful behavior when confronted by other men they respect, not just by the partners they're harming or by outside institutions. I want y'all to listen to that again. Sit with that again. Researchers and advocates consistently point to the same finding. Men are far more likely to change harmful behavior when confronted by other men they respect, not just by the partners they're harming or by outside institutions. Okay? The barrier is cultural. Not just individual. Boys are taught from a young age to handle challenges without complaint. And when they fail to meet that resilience standard, whether as a victim or by being called out for causing harm, the response is often punishment or ridicule rather than honest engagement. Okay? What real accountability actually requires? We're going to get into that. What does real accountability actually require? So it's an uncomfortable version of this question. When a man in your circle crosses a line with a partner, does the group actually say something to him directly, or does the group just quietly protect its own comfort by staying silent and letting the woman absorb the fallout of speaking up alone? Do y'all check y'all homies? Do y'all check y'all friends, y'all family members? Do you? How many can say they actually do? Don't worry, I'll wait.

0: We see so much men, so many men. Hey, other humans as well, right? But we're talking about men right now. Domestic situations. We see it so many times. Man, woman getting into altercation. Group of men that could intervene. Some may be friends of the person. Standing around laughing. Not intervening. Watching this woman get beat. And I understand people be like, man, it's hard to intervene these days because you got people that just be killing people. Understandable. We talking about your homie, though. The person you came with. Do you hold them accountable? Or do you just pull your phone out and record it so y'all could laugh at it later? Or so you could post it on social media later. You know what trend I hate the most right now on social media? Check on your peoples. You would pull your phone out and record somebody's body, car, whatever, laying in the street just to say, check on your peoples. I don't want that to be the way I found out about my peoples because somebody just said, check on your peoples because they wanted some likes. Let's go talk to Blake. Blake, how you doing?
1: Off work, man. What's happening?
0: Man, I can't complain. Talk to me.
1: Accountability.
0: Yes, sir.
1: Accountability to me is being there for your children no matter what. Knowing that they look at you

0: like they see the world. And most men are cop-outs. I am not a cop-out. I got 3 older girls. I got 3 younger boys. My boys have never seen me in the streets. They have never seen me sell drugs. They have never seen me with pistols. They have never seen me with gang members. My daughters have seen all of that. But then I'm a teacher. I'm a nurse. I'm a mentor. I'm an entrepreneur with my own company and businesses. All my kids are A students. Now they see what a man is. I've always taken care of my kids. I took myself for child support, all 6 of them. All of them have my last name. They all have a place to stay at wherever I reside at. And there's no arguing and fighting with a woman, man. They produce life. If you, I was watching the game the other night at Potter Watermead, and I looked at all them people. I'm like, women had all these people. Ain't no man had no baby, man. And y'all out here slapping around and checking and trying to belittle women, man. Y'all better get it together, dude. Karma don't play. Mm-hmm. And I'm so glad I never mistreated women when I was younger. I made my sister tough. But I've never put my hands on a woman. And when I did, it was my kid's mom, the one that did that bogus stuff to me. But she threw something at me, and I drew my hand back. She was like, I dare you. And I slapped in the leg instead of hitting in the face. Other than that, man, I ain't never put my hand on a woman unless I was making love to her, trying to save her from getting hit by a car. So men better get it together, Jack, because as you see, dude just got popcorn over his old baby mama house. Mm-hmm. They ain't playing with us. And I hate that they think they weaker than us. They not. They pushing out watermelons, man. You don't see nobody. We had to have babies, Nitty. You know, like, one and done, and all depends where it's coming out too.
1: Wait, what about watermelon?
2: He said they pushing out watermelons.
1: Man. Oh,
0: like my cousin told me, I said having a baby is like pushing the watermelon out your nunu. I said, whoa,
2: man,
0: no, thank you, bikini style, please. So all these men out here doing women wrong, brothers like you, me, and Homer, man, we just gotta be the presence and show them what real men are. There's no excuse for a man. Get it together, Milwaukee.
2: Man, appreciate you calling in, Cousin Blake. Thank you for joining us on the award-winning 101.7 The Truth.
1: Speaking of cousin, I forgot to tell you and Shannon the other day. Jazz tried to self-proclaim herself Truth Nation's favorite cousin. So y'all got smoke with Jazz.
2: Yeah, Jazz, like, you know, Jazz liked to fight. So I don't want no smoke with Jazz. That's Jazzy Blanco. But Jazz know who Truth favorite cousins is. We the cousins. We the cousins, Jazz. All right? We the cousins. All right? You the auntie. You can be the favorite auntie, Jazz. All right? But we the cousins. We gonna figure out what Sherwin and Bailey and
1: Sherwin's
2: Homer
1: definitely
2: is.
1: The weird uncle.
2: Sherwin about to text me right now as fast as Mark Chambers did when that lady said his name. Mark was out there just looking, hoping, like, let's see what they talking about today, El Turo. You coming down to City Hall? All right, y'all, don't go anywhere. When we come back, we're going to wrap this thing up with how are we building new good men, and something I want to share with you. All right, don't go anywhere. We'll be back right here on the award-winning 101.7 The Truth.
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16: This for the sons with no father figures in their life. This for the baby mothers who never gonna be a wife. This for the daughters who lost their innocence to the streets. This for the brothers in

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We're having a real good conversation today, man. 833-212-1017. First of all, thank you to everybody today. If you called in from 12 to 2 with me and Shannon, thank you. If you shared your story, if you shared your truth with us, thank you. Thank you, because we understand a lot of times it takes a lot. It takes a lot to call a radio station and be vulnerable over the airwaves of hundreds of thousands of people that's listening. But you came and shared y'all truths with us here today. So thank you. Thank you. And know that it's help out there. It's help out there. You don't have to go through these things alone. Fellas, you don't have to be silent. You got weirdo partners that's saying weird things. You don't got to be silent and just laugh it off. You don't have to, because that friend could be laughing his way into your daughter's room. So be careful of the friends you keep or the friends you enable. How are we building new good men? How are we building new good men? It's a real existing program worth naming directly. And I got to do this delicately because I don't want to get no letter sent to me by the Grandmaster. Okay. But I want to talk about the Order of the Knights of Pythagoras, KOP. Right? If you don't know, I'm a member of Prince Hall Masonry, King David Lodge number 10, where we make good men better. And Knights of Pythagoras is the youth side of Masonry, where they take young men and show them real life skills, give them real lessons, teach them discipline, nice suits,

dress them up. Now, teach you how to tie a tie. Teach you how to respect women. Teach them how to put God first. It's a community-based mentoring organization for boys roughly from the ages of 7. Let's say 20, but I feel like it's 18 if I'm not mistaken. But we'll say 7 to 20. Sponsored by Prince Hall Masonry. Prince Hall Masons National. All right? It's a youth-led program. Meaning the young men themselves take on real leadership roles under adult supervision, of course. Not just passive instructions. And one thing I will say that Masonry has done for me in my life, it has made me slow down, made me sharpen up, made me more disciplined, made me more aware of humanity and civilization, and even being more intentional of how I interact and treat humanity and civilization. Wanting harmony for the world, our communities, our families. So I'm thankful for the leadership of Sean A. James Sr., the Honorable. Get a letter if you say it wrong. I'm trying to make sure I'm

some real dope brothers in Masonry that I met, man. That's doing amazing things in this city. And I hear about, you know, places like Big Brother, Big Sister, who's, they're short on mentors. It's over 400 kids on the waiting list. Think about how many kids not even on the waiting list that need a mentor. Let's think about that. Think of the kids that parents didn't even sign up for mentors. It's way more than 400. Way more than 400. So if you got a kid, reach out. Reach out. You got a young man. Reach out. We want to make new good men. I don't know what you're talking about, decentralized. I don't know what type of sorcery you're talking about. But if you got young kids, and there's something on the Starlighters, they have that for the young women as well. But I think, if I'm not mistaken, young guys could be a part of the Starlighters as well. But community service, getting involved with the community, helping one another, building community, reestablishing community, protecting women and children. All right? The programs, training, curriculum directly targets the accountability gap this show just discussed. Leadership, anger management, decision making, rhetorical and debate skills. Damn, told me up just now. Team building, explicit skill building around exactly the behaviors that go unaddressed when men don't hold each other accountable. KOP's own stated mission to share, teach, and demonstrate the principles of manhood to young men, enabling them to achieve their dreams and become men who are strong, responsible, and productive. With mentors who are Prince Hall Masons already established as professional and community leaders. It's not restricted to just the sons of Masons, y'all. So any young man of good character can petition to join a local council, meaning this is a genuinely open door, not a closed family network. Man, thank y'all for y'all time. If you want to know more about KOP, the Knights of Pythagoras, if you're interested in getting your young kids signed up, hit me up, man. You know where to find us on Facebook, Instagram, Twitter, RayNitti. Join the conversations. Don't go anywhere, y'all. Up next, we're going to have a best of Jazz Tyler. But tomorrow, it's Friday. We're going to do something special on Friday, man. My quote, if you don't stand for something, you will fall for anything, by Malcolm X. Y'all know what it is, man. It's your boy, Ray Nitti, Prince of the... You already know. Don't go anywhere, y'all. Have a good time. Brother Z, we out.

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0: For 250 years, our armed forces have bravely served America. Wounded Warrior Project honors that legacy by supporting post-9/11 service members and veterans like Anthony, a Marine who was injured by a roadside bomb in Afghanistan.
1: They carried me through my injuries, not just my physical, but my mental, and seeing other vets doing the same thing.
2: The views and opinions of this program do not reflect that of the staff and management of Milwaukee Black Media, but are the sole responsibility of the hosts and guests of this particular show.

Good morning. Welcome to the program. Today is Tuesday, September 15th, 2026. Congratulations, Milwaukee. You had a banner day yesterday. In fact, we had such an incredible day yesterday. We titled the program a $2 million day. Typically, that would be very good news because $2 million, well, that's nothing to shake a stick at. That would move the needle a little bit. But this $2 million distinction that we received yesterday was not money that is going into our pockets. This is money that is leaving and money that we will likely never see again and money that will continue to have a cost even after the $2 million that we technically don't even have has been exhausted. Yesterday, I took my sweet time in illustrating the real cost of violence in our community. There are so many hidden costs that most of us don't see. And I believe that some of those hidden costs that have never really been explained or demystified to us are the reason why I believe there, amongst some people, there is a far too high misery index in the city of Milwaukee. This is not a miserable city, but there's an index of misery that exists amongst far too many people. And you can get little hints and little sprinkles of it when you hear people saying negative things about the town and when they're highlighting the violence and when they're waxing nostalgic about how things used to be back in the old days. The shootings, the fatal and the non-fatal type, have a tremendous cost, including the crime scene costs,

where the police have to show up and EMTs have to do their job. There's hospital and medical costs, every single shooting. Then there's the criminal justice costs. You got to get a prosecutor. You probably have to get a public defender, judges, court commissioners, jurors, and their lost time from work and productivity. And then, of course, assuming that these cases are resolved and it leads to someone's incarceration, that's a very heavy cost as well. What about the victims? Victims are going to need restitution. Victims are going to need services. And this is every single violent incident that takes place in the city. We were able to put a number on the cost of these incidents. A fatal shooting costs taxpayers and Milwaukee residents $2,054,000 per fatal shooting. Do the math. Non-fatal shootings cost $644,491. Yesterday, we had three of them, so add up the tally. I'm going to continue to talk about this because once I make these costs real and then we see all of the things that we are not getting, all the amenities, because I listen to my colleagues' programs and also listen to you all when you chime in. Maybe you chime in via the YouTube chat, which is at 1017 The Truth on YouTube. If you're not subscribed, by all means. And you wish that we had these services, or we need to build this, or we need to reconstruct that, or this needs rehabilitation, and all of those things that we need. I don't disagree with not nan one of yous. We do need some of those things, because whenever the public has a desire for something, well, the public should get it. But we don't have the money. I also want to, and think I did a little bit of it yesterday, counter the notion that we spend so much money downtown. And if you look at downtown and where it has moved and evolved and all the things and the amenities that we have, including the buildings and a relatively new Milwaukee Bucks Arena and the whole Deer District, yes, we have put a sizable amount of investment downtown, but that investment pays off. So the more money that we put, the more investment that we put in places that are likely to appreciate with value, one. Number two, that are likely to bring more people, bring more travelers, bring more tourists, and bring their sweet wallets. Those are worthwhile investments. I'm very happy that we made the $300, $400, maybe $500 million investment in the Baird Center, because we get so many conventions, don't we? We get all sorts of conventions. And I'm not just talking about anime conventions and other conventions. We had the Jehovah's here. That was so lovely. They were nice, I guess. They didn't shoot anybody, which is good. The Jehovah's had their convention here in 2020. The Democrats had their presidential nominating convention here. Nobody showed up because it was COVID. 2024, the Republicans had their convention here. Nearby, also in 2024, the Kamala Harris and Democrats, they did their convention in Chicago, but Kamala did something very special. I don't want us to forget this, because when we have this misery index that I'm again going to measure today, and I'm going to quantify it in a much different way, I'm going to show you exactly all the things that we are not getting, all the things that we are missing, all the things that I know we should have to be a successful and productive city, because that's my goal. I want this to be a successful and productive city, because damn it, I'm not leaving. I can't leave. I'm too old to leave, and my house is almost paid for. Never thought I'd see the day. Boy, when I got that stack of mortgage papers when I first signed my mortgage, I'm like, I'm going to die first. Because the year of my mortgage payoff was so in the future, I was like, I don't even know what a 2030 looks like. Now I can smell 2030. I smell it. And you know what it smells like? Almost said something I shouldn't have, but boy, it's the sweetest smell a growing boy knows. Oh, Sierra's in the producer studio. I better keep it clean. The fact that Kamala Harris left Chicago to come to Milwaukee to the Fiserv Forum to accept her nomination showed us more love than the city in which she was holding her nominating convention. She got on the high.

highway. She drove up through Kenosha and through Racine. Don't know how she made it, but came here and accepted her nomination in person in Milwaukee. While the people in Chicago had to watch it on the screen, that was a very proud moment because she showed us a tremendous amount of love. And so there are some things about this city that are worth holding on to. We're a diamond, a dirty, unpolished, jagged, yet to be refined diamond. I hope that we can get there. I want to set a goal for this town to get us closer to our brilliance that I know that we can ultimately showcase to the world. But we are not going to be able to do it unless we can some kind of way get our hands around some of these social issues and plagues that are damning this city from realizing its full potential and also harming another generation. I want to speak to that just for a second, then I'm going to get into some nitty gritty and some details, including the 3 non-fatal shootings that took place yesterday, each with a cost of $644,491. So roughly about $2 million just yesterday. We cannot continue on this pace. And here's what I believe that we are fighting against, because yesterday, I don't know, I went back and listened to yesterday's program and some of the calls. Holy smokes, you guys are murderous. I was kind of blown away by that when I asked, well, what should we do? What should we do about these people that are causing the problems, that are costing us so much money? We have this thing in Milwaukee. It's called the VIC, the VIC, a violence industrial complex. Because there are so many organizations, there are so many agencies, there's so much law enforcement, there's so many prosecutors, there's so many courts, there's so much Department of Corrections, there's so much incarceration, that each crime that is committed, particularly the violent ones, and especially the worst of the violent ones, which is homicide, it starts this chain reaction of spending, and it's an entire industry. We have nonprofits that are dedicated to fighting the violence and victim services. And of course, we have the nonprofit agencies that work with the youth in hopes that the youth have more alternatives and diversion programs. It's a multi-million, almost billion, in some cases exceeds $1 billion that we spend on that. If we could just prevent 10% of the homicides in this city. I don't know how we do it, because right now we're not doing a good job of it. If we can prevent 10% every single year, we'll be saving and could reinvest something like $20 to $25 million that we didn't have before. We could invest in, I don't know, job training programs. We can give homeowners grants so they can fix up their houses. So many things we can do with the money. And so that's where I think our focus should be. Now, I don't have the solution. I think a lot of folks may listen to talk radio and think like, oh, we have it figured out. Clearly we don't, because we're sitting here. If I had the solutions, I would be out solutioning. Instead, I'm trying to engage and, in cases, enrage and spark something in someone who may be listening for the first time or a long time to think about things a little bit differently and to look at their lives and see what they can do and what they can shift and what they can adjust to make this town just a little bit better. So we're going to dig in a little bit today. I'm going to talk about some things. And, of course, your commentary, always welcome. We love to hear from you. And we keep it relatively open. So I could be talking about who knows what. But you might want to call and tell us that you're getting an ice cream cone from McDonald's at 9 o'clock in the morning. We just entertain all callers just because why wouldn't you? I'm going to talk about some things, including where I believe our focus should be in moving forward. But also there's I don't even know how many people it is. It's enough, maybe even too many, that have normalized some of the behaviors that end up causing the crime, that are the crime, and that bring the ire of the community to such a level that you all were suggesting the death penalty yesterday. We got several people saying, well, we just got to get rid of these people. We got to get rid of them. Like, that sounds really fatal.

0: realistic. And then I asked the question, well, where are we going to send them? I don't know. We should kill some of them and then send them away. Where are we going to send them? Who's going to take them? Who's going to pay for their relocation? So that's ridiculous. But the problem that we have, and let's not focus on holocausting our own people. Too many people think that the violence in this city is normal, that the bad behaviors are normal, that the destruction of private property is normal, stealing cars, driving recklessly, fighting every time you have any kind of a disagreement with anyone, but fighting on site, not let's go to the back of the school yard and fight. I'll meet you by the bleachers. They fight anywhere. That's normal to them. That is what we are up against. They have just normalized these behaviors. In fact, not only is it normal, I think for some of them, it's fun. It's not fun because it costs us too much money. Speaking of money, NPS is already warning us. They're going to ask you for another $355 million. And so we have a YouTube poll because, you know, I'm curious about this one. Now, we've given them a couple of referendums in the past. Now, we just gave them $252 million. When was that? 2023? 2024? I don't know what they did with that. They got $1 billion worth of COVID money. Don't know what they did with that. Probably cocaine. Not sure. Don't know. It's gone. Could have upgraded the air conditioner. Didn't do that. So they had to take the second day of school off. First day of school, yay. Second day of school, everybody stay at home because it's hot outside. How come we don't have air conditioners? I don't know. We spent the money. Then we gave them $87 million back in 2020, April of 2020. And now they say they need an additional $355 million. Get this. You ready for this? To build new schools. No, you're not. No, you're not. You know how many empty schools we have right now? You know how much NPS surplus property? We have so many empty school buildings. The district is a shell of its former self. The district probably used to hold better than 100,000 kids went to NPS. Now it's like 60,000. And they want to build new schools? No, you ain't. You bet now you better turn some of them schools into apartment complexes. You better sell some of that surplus property to other high-performing schools that don't have the money to build a building. We're, as taxpayers, I'm just going to share this with you. I got to take a break. We're going to talk about a lot of stuff today. It costs us between $600,000 and $1 million every single year just to maintain NPS buildings that are empty. $1 million every single year. Those buildings could be sold. Those buildings could be repurposed or repackaged into something that could be generating more tax revenue because the district doesn't want other types of schools that may outperform MPS to be in the same ecosystem as them because then more parents will choose those other schools. And they are literally holding us hostage at the same time they're asking us for $355 million to build new schools, you better not. Who is NPS's mama? Because they wouldn't raise right. We're going to talk about that today, too. You ain't getting not nan a penny for me the way my property taxes went up. I ain't having it. Got that letter in the mail. Hi, sure, when your property taxes are a little short, we're going to have to, you got to pay more every month because of the property taxes. And, of course, I did what everybody else did when I got the letter. I used a lot of four-letter words. My neighbors almost called the police. Sherwin, why are you cussing so much? Did you check the mail yet? Go check your mail and see how much the property taxes. Y'all trying to prevent me from paying off my house. That's what it is. You can't keep a good brother down. You're listening to The Truth with Sherwin Hughes on 101.7 FM. I'll be right back.
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0: for your records. Our phone number here is 833-212-1017, 833-212-1017. If you're so inclined, also join us on the YouTube. We have a YouTube poll up. Would you give, what did I say? How did I phrase it, Xavier? I sent this to you, I don't know, half hour ago. Would you support another NPS referendum? And some of you would.
1: The question is, would you support another NPS referendum?
0: Oh, there you go. I know my answer. What do they think this? Didn't I say a couple of weeks ago to expect it? I didn't think it was going to be this soon. I was like, oh, probably by 2028. They're starting to get ready to ask. Now I don't think it'll pass, because the last one narrowly passed, and it was a pretty major political effort. And so whenever there's a referendum, it does turn political because voters have to decide. NPS has got to spend money on the political campaign to convince people to support the referendum. I often wonder, where does that money come from? Are we funding their political campaign to convince just enough voters to vote for the referendum? So we're getting it at both ends. It is a district that has not upgraded and updated itself for the times. It hasn't. And they're trying new things. They have a new curriculum. They're trying this year, I believe, a reading curriculum with high school students. Some time ago when the district was successful, it was better matched with the employment needs of the city of Milwaukee. Like, you could learn a trade in the district. Now, if you want that same trade, you've got to go elsewhere and you have to pay tuition. I think that was a tremendous loss for us when the trades came out of the school. And some of it was, you know, federal legislation focusing on testing, et cetera. But it seems that the district has lost its way. But then I think that there's something underneath that, that the district is, as you know, majority minority, and the plurality race are black children. And if you believe that racism is ever a thing, that it's ever existed, then always look at that, because it's always undergirding. It's very foundational in America. It's institutional and it's structural. So if you believe in institutional racism, that there are certain institutions

institutions that were designed for other people, for their success and not ours, then the district fits right into that. What interests do majority white women who are unionized, so they're political because teachers are, they're members of unions, what interest do they have in educating black children when they have children of their own that they know that they will never send to MPS? That is something that evades us. We believe that because certain people have particular professions, that they must have some deep personal emotional connection and affection for our children. They don't. Black people don't have any allies. I don't know why that we think that we do. We don't have any. We used to. Then they decided they wanted to try other things and leave us in the lurch. We really don't have any allies. We also are the only group of people. Now, we don't have a lot of choice in this matter. We have some choice. I want more choice, called school choice. But we send our kids to the same people that we work with and our colleagues with that we can't stand, but we're sending our kids to them to be educated. They would never send their kids to us. Do you know that? Show me in America where there's a black school, majority black teachers, principals, and administrators with a majority white student body. They'd shut that school down. Something else that we miss in the entire discussion of education, because it goes very, very deep. When the schools were integrated, and it depends on when you want to count it, I would argue that the schools are now segregated again, and so are our neighborhoods. Integration was just like a flash. And then we went back to water flowing downhill and people wanting to live and be in places and spaces in which they have racial and cultural and even ethnic familiarity. But when they integrated the schools, and some of you are familiar with the Chapter 220 program where kids who lived in central city neighborhoods, north or south, were bused out to surrounding suburban schools because those schools obviously were racially homogeneous, and so they burdened black children by shipping them out to, you name it, Franklin, Oak Creek, Germantown, Menomonee Falls, etc., without the corresponding white kids coming to the city of Milwaukee to integrate some of our majority black schools. They built Vincent maybe in the 1970s to try and encourage kids who lived in rural areas, because Vincent is an agricultural specialty. And so they wanted to encourage young people who lived in outlying areas who were interested in farming to go to Vincent. That didn't work out so well. So Vincent was built to better integrate, or to bring white kids in from the suburbs and exurbs and outlying areas to the city of Milwaukee to go to school. Maybe that worked up until 1985. But then after that, I think you know who the majority student body is at Vincent. But when we tried to integrate the schools with the busing program, the Chapter 220 program, which was way expensive, it was hundreds of millions of dollars per year, our black teachers didn't get job opportunities in those suburban schools. So they took black children from central city, north side neighborhoods and bused them to suburban schools, but did not offer teaching and administrator opportunities to our black teachers. And here's what happened since 1970. The African-American community, our teachers and our administrators, highly skilled educators that know how to teach and instruct black children, because we didn't have literacy problems like that when our schools were segregated. We didn't. Black kids could read. Okay? We lost $2 billion worth of teacher income alone since 1970. That's a lot of money. And that's not adjusted for inflation. We lost $2 billion in teacher income in 1970 dollars. And then what happened? A lot of these teachers had to find other work. And then what happens after that? In the neighborhood, in the community, growing up, you see less black teachers that live down the street and next door and on the other block. And if we don't see it, if children don't see it in their developmental environment, then they think they can't be it. That's another problem. We need more of y'all to be teachers. We need more teachers. We'll take a break, come back, grab a telephone call on the other side. Our telephone number is 833-212-1017, 833-212-1017. Also have a question via our YouTube channel. Would you support another MPS referendum? Because one is coming to the tune of $355 million. They didn't even... Did they spend the last? I think MPS has a drug problem. And I'm not talking about the kids. I don't know what's happening. Anybody seen Jill Underly? Remember her? When she was running around here

0: with her bad haircut, running for the state superintendent of Department of Public Instruction. She just all but disappeared. I don't, maybe she's at the hair salon. That, no, that's not nice. Don't talk about a person's hair, Xavier. She can't help it. Don't talk. Okay, I'm going to take a break because that's rude. But, I mean, she could talk about my hair all she wants. I wouldn't mind.
1: You don't have any hair.
0: Exactly. 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

0: Our phone number is 833-212-1017, 833-212-1017. Another way to visualize the violence industrial complex that we have here in Milwaukee, it is the entire financial ecosystem and the response to violence and violence prevention and incarceration and all of the services and medical services, EMT services, when there is a fatal shooting or some other major act of violence. Here's another way to break it down. It's about $1 billion a year. That is $83,300,000 per month that we are spending of money that we don't have. These dollars that disappear adds to the misery index and why I believe people are leaving the city of Milwaukee. Sometimes you can't really put your finger on it. If you can't put your finger on why something doesn't feel good, it doesn't feel right, it feels bad, a lot of times it's money and money that's missing, money that we cannot invest in other things. It is $19,200,000 per week that we are spending when there's an incident of violence in this city. That is $2,740,000 per 24 hours. That is $114,000 per hour, every hour. That is $1,900 every minute. During my three-hour radio program, the city of Milwaukee would have spent $342,000 prorated for all of the violence and the responses to it in the city of Milwaukee. Let's talk to Linda. You're on 101.7 The Truth. How are you?
1: Rising, Sharon. It's a good day in Milwaukee. How you doing, Sharon?
0: Doing all right. What's on your mind?
1: I wanted to, you know, touch on this because we are studying these different failed programs in my class, and we have got to, I think that it is time for, you know, Milwaukee to seize this moment and really address this monster called MPS, because we know that the crime is equivalent to poor education. So now it's time to seize this moment and for us to kick back at the poor and failed policies that is pushing out these type, you know, these kids like this. And I think we how can we get rid of the school board, for one, and put term limits on them like we do, you know, like we're trying to do with the Supreme Court? We need to put term limits because the old has come full stop to dead on arrival. And we, for real, because we got, we, like you said, what we have, what it takes to work. There's no need to initiate another $350 million referendum and put that burden on other people, you know, because we've been ignoring this problem for so long that now it's infiltrating in our own personal lifestyles and it's causing us problems. And so now this is

0: time for all Milwaukee to kick back, investigate, reevaluate what the school board and these policies is doing and really get rid of them. For real. For real, for real. We need to evaluate these positions and the people who are driving these policies because they are failing. They are DOA. And that's starting with the superintendent all the way down, for real, of DPI. We need to reevaluate because they are pushing out poor production. And the children are this is what we got. Because of poor schooling policies, failed policies, mandated policies that do not, really, they do not fulfill what these children need. For real. I'm telling you, the class that I'm in right now, we are evaluating all of these failed programs since 1957. And now they are introducing better strategies that incorporate the whole community, students, diversity, cultures, and reform policies that engage meaningful strategies and curriculum that will, it has positive results is what I'm saying. And I'm just really mixed up all over everywhere because we had the funeral on Tuesday and I'm just really still going through those emotions. It's different when the waters are muddy and you have a dysfunctional family trying to, you know, process emotions. We really need to reevaluate who we are as a Black people and break through the oppressive mindset of, you know, this slave mentality, crab mentality that is destroying the fabric of the unity of Black family. That's what I have to say. Thank you.
1: Thank you, Linda. And our prayers are with you and your family. I'm not a term limits person. Let me tell you why. Term limits serve a function when you cannot trust voters to make better decisions, and or if you do not have qualified enough people to run for office. I think that there are some legislators and executives that should stay there forever because they have formed relationships and they understand the science and the humanity behind policies, and they are very, very rare people. And when you get a rare one, I don't think that rare one should be forced to leave because they have been term limited out. And also, because you have term limits doesn't mean that the next person you get is going to be better. School board elections are some of the absolute lowest voter turnout contests that you will see in the city of Milwaukee. School board meeting attendance, where they literally are deciding on the curriculum, how to fund it, the future of different MPS buildings, structures, and strategies, are some of the lowest attended public meetings that you will see in the city of Milwaukee. So I personally don't believe the term limits are going to do anything, because the people that have a tremendous amount of influence on the school board, they wouldn't mind term limits, because once one crop of union sycophants terms out, then the union will just invest in their next crop. But it's this cycle. We don't like the people that are in office. We're very angry about it. We say we're going to do something, but then when you try and talk to people, like real people, they don't even know what a school board is. They don't know who their representatives are. They don't even know what kind of legislation they take up. They have no idea, and it's very, very difficult to get someone who doesn't even know what the position is to vote for or against a political agenda. Very difficult. So that, again, it's an education piece. I can only do so much. I need a lot of help. A lot of you that listen to this program, very well informed about how these things work. You have to go and have conversations with your friends and your family, and then don't let them talk you out of, well, I don't really get into politics. You better. Then I tell you what, if you don't get into politics, give your paycheck to me. Give me all of your money and let me spend it for you. Because if you don't know and pay attention to politics and where your money is going,

0: It's not any good in your pocket. It's better off in somebody else's. Now, this issue is obviously bigger than the district. We have some cultural problems. We have some behavioral problems. And I'm not going to blame the district for that because the district is trying its damnedest by suspending and expelling as many kids as possible. I wish it didn't have to come to that. But also, when I look at the disparities between how white children in the district are treated when they have a discipline infraction and when how black children are treated, some of those black kids deserve to be suspended and expelled because we see how they act when they're outside of school. And their behaviors may not change. Because for so many of them, it's normal. I think it's also too easy to blame the parents because that's just, it's easy. There was this story that they did on NPR. So I have a radio in my shower and the radio is tuned to NPR or WUWM, like the real super liberal stuff. That's the only time I really have time to stomach the super liberal stuff is when I'm in the shower. And they did this whole segment on parents have less control and influence on their children's behavior than we once thought. Children are 46 chromosomes, 23 from the mother, 23 from the father. And we sometimes have no idea of these 400 plus different expressions and personality types of these children. Now, you can take whatever your child's genetic component is between the mother and the father and maybe modify it or encourage some things when you see a child is particularly skilled at this or has aptitude there, but you have no idea. Some parents believe that they can actually control their children's behavior to an extent you can. For the most part, you cannot. And think about this. When two bad people with really bad genes have a kid, what the hell do you expect? And sometimes that happens because won't we hear the lady say, oh, I had to get rid of the father because he was a bad man. Them bad genetics is in that child. But here's the thing. She ain't going to get rid of that child. She can get rid of the man. She can get rid of the genetics that created that child. But she can't get rid of what is in that baby. Unless you're Lindsay Clancy. Then like, to hell with them. So it's too easy just to blame the parents because there's some parents, they'll tell you they've done everything they could. Kids steal a juvenile delinquent, got in trouble with the cops when they were 9, when they were 10, stealing cars, getting guns, selling dope. And you can't always necessarily blame the friends. Sometimes it's just evil children. How do I know that? Because there's evil adults. So we got to take that into consideration, too, because we always want to place the blame somewhere. But back to what Linda was saying about the school board, Aisha Carr recognized some of those forces on the school board that were, let's just say, let me be diplomatic when I say, counterproductive to what an agenda would be or an education paradigm that would be productive for black students. Aisha Carr, who was a school board member, created a recall of several of the worst school board members. When I say worst, those were were antithetical to the progress of black children. Aisha Carr is now a felon. She never can run for office ever again. So she did shoot for the king. She missed. And now she's a felon. So there's that. Take a break. Come back. Talk about our $2 million day we had yesterday in the city of Milwaukee. And also, I'll give you some details on where we are with the poll that is up on our YouTube. Question is, would you support another MPS referendum? Holy smokes, it's worse than I thought. We'll talk about that on the other side. We're listening to The Truth with Sherwin Hughes. I'll be right back.
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question is, would you support another NPS referendum? 92% of you say no. 8% of you say yes. I don't think it would be quite that skewed. That's pretty significant. They think that we are an unlimited source of money. And so as time goes on, ladies and gentlemen, here's what I really want to illustrate. If the money that we have given them in the past has not, if those investments have not panned out and we have not seen a return on our investment, if reading scores are not going up in the last, they've had 6 years to show us something. If they haven't gone up, at the same time, they're asking for more money so they can do things like improving reading scores and math scores and proficiency on grade level. And if we are not receiving that, because that's a real low bar, we're not asking for a hell of a lot. A couple of percentage points every single year, I think, would satisfy most people. Because this is not, you can't reinvent the wheel here. But the fact that we aren't getting that and they're still asking for more money is insane. Like, people are not dumb. You also got to keep in mind, if you live in the city of Milwaukee, our sales taxes increased by almost 3%. We're paying almost 8% in sales taxes. So people, even if you make more money, which most people are not, inflation is still not where we want it to be. Costs are going up. Cost of fuel is going up. We're going to pay a lot more to heat our homes this winter. Groceries are going up. Diesel fuel had crossed $6 a gallon, I think, for the first time in history. So everything that we purchase that is shipped, that is all going to get more expensive. And you add on top of the fact that the most regressive of all taxes, the sales tax, because everybody pays the sales tax. Some people can better afford an almost 8% sales tax. Some people can't. That means their purchasing power is reduced by 3%, and inflation is going to be better than 3%. So every single year, your purchasing power is losing. It's getting less by $6 for every $100 that you spend. Ladies and gentlemen, that adds up. And then when the district asks for more money, people, they don't have it. They don't have it. Now, there was going to be some costs associated with raising the sales tax. And the cost was people are just going to have less disposable income. Can't go out as much, can't go out to eat as much, can't afford necessities as much. And then the district, whether they recognize that or not, asking for money, it's just really bad timing. Now, there's some things that the district can do, but here's the thing. They don't want to do them. They don't want to sell their surplus properties to other schools that we know can demonstrate higher performance. But guess what? You're going to have to. You're not just going to continue to hang on.

0: stuck to that school because everybody else can exercise school choice. You mean to tell me that in Germantown or Menominee Falls or Oak Creek, if those public schools and those places didn't have a curriculum that could get their kids to read or do math, that those parents would just say, oh, well, I guess I'm just going to keep my kid in Germantown and just they're not going to be able to read, but I'm committed to the Germantown high school system. No, they wouldn't. They'd homeschool their kids first.
1: Why is the MPS curriculum the way it is now? Like, from what I've talked to people that work there and stuff like that, it seems completely backwards.
0: The foundation of the district was to stress the things that you need to work in a factory. Shut up, be quiet, do what you're told, be on time, not creativity, not flexibility, not entrepreneurship. One of the differences was even how I went to school, not that I want to use my educational environment as any kind of an example. We could move about. We could roam about. We even had open campus lunch. You can move freely. Schools that have that, those students are much more likely to be creative and entrepreneurs. Students that are told, oh, the door's going to be locked if you're not here at 8:01. You got to be in your seat. You got to sit down. You got to shut up. That stresses the need to have an obedient factory worker because Milwaukee used to be a factory town. And when you work in a factory, you work on an assembly line, it's not about having opinions. It's not about being able to roam around freely. You sit there at your station. You sit there at your post, and you watch every damn bottle of beer put a cap on, and you don't move, and you stay focused, and you don't get distracted. That is the foundation of the district. And for a while, it worked very, very well because when we wax nostalgic about when Milwaukee was better and there was more money and more jobs, it's because we had that factory employment. Now, what they don't tell you is that that factory work, that rote rehearsal, just boring, sitting on the assembly line, destroyed people mentally. But at least you got a pension 30 years later. I would go nuts if I sat on an assembly line. I'd be like, y'all go lose a couple of these bottles of beer because I'm going to drink a couple of these. Go have me sitting here for an 8-hour shift just watching the bottle, and another bottle. And at some point, let me get me one of these bottles.
2: Sure, when we noticed from your station, there was about 4 beers missing every 30 minutes. Can you account for that?
3: Well, I don't know. Why the beers are missing from my station?
2: Sherwin, are you okay?
3: What? I'm all right. I gotta lay down.
0: I pass out. Yeah, it's not. Well, and also, I think it's complicated, but you're also asking the wrong one. I had the superintendent, Brenda Caselius, in studio with me. I don't know.
1: That was April.
0: Were you here for that?
1: Yep.
0: I was kind of in a box, though. I couldn't freestyle. Because I wanted to let her, because she was relatively new, and I wanted to let her talk about what her ideas were and what her agenda was. I wasn't in the position to press. And also, I wanted to maintain some good graces with her, because one thing about this line of work, if somebody comes to sit down with me, and if they don't have a grand old time, and if they don't feel safe and comfortable, they will never come back. So I didn't want to press her too much. But I don't know if she would come back now. It doesn't matter, right? Because she's just going to tell us, she's going to justify why the district needs more money. And then I'm going to be on the other side of that, justifying why the taxpayers don't have any money for the district. It's not there. Trying to get blood out of a turnip here. It's not possible. Now, what I will require and will request, and we'll continue to have these conversations, is that the district work on what we call right-sizing and being much more efficient. If you have buildings that are empty, but we are maintaining the electricity in those buildings, we are maintaining the heat in those buildings. It's going to get cold this winter. We can't have these old empty MPS buildings with no heat, because then the pipes will freeze, then we'll have even a bigger financial burden. They're still landscaping and cutting the grass, and they're still doing building maintenance for a structure in which there are no children. So many years ago, this is probably 2012 or 13, we had a major cold snap. It was like below zero for a week or more at a time. And I remember hearing these stories of homeless people that were being found in the city of Milwaukee, frozen to death outside of a goddamn MPS school that was empty and 72 degrees. At least open up the damn school so people don't freeze.

0: to death, but they won't even do that. I'm going to take a break, come back, continue talking about the $2 million day we had yesterday in the city of Milwaukee. And no, we did not win a citywide lottery. The Truth with Sherwin Hughes. I'll be right back.
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0: I always had to be so good, no one could ignore me. Carve my path with data and drive. But some people only see who I am on paper. The paper ceiling, the limitations from degree screens to stereotypes that are holding back over 70 million stars. Workers skilled through alternative routes rather than a bachelor's degree. It's time for skills.
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Welcome to Hour 2 of The Truth with Sherwin Hughes. Three people were injured in three separate shootings in Milwaukee on Monday, September 14th. 29th and Valit, according to the Milwaukee Police Department, at about 3:50 p.m., an 18-year-old was shot. The shooting victim went to a hospital for treatment of non-fatal injuries. 8th and Keith, just after 5 p.m., a 38-year-old was shot during a fight and was transported to a hospital for treatment of non-fatal injuries. And 11th and Capitol, just after 6:30 p.m., a 37-year-old was shot and taken to a local hospital for treatment of non-fatal injuries. Milwaukee police are investigating these shootings and looking for those responsible. As stated earlier, each shooting costs in total, in aggregate, $644,000. Just yesterday cost the city about $2 million that we don't have. If violence in Milwaukee were a corporation, it would represent roughly a $1 billion a year enterprise. That's almost three times Milwaukee Bucks organization worth of annual revenue. It's equivalent to about one-fifth of everything Harley Davidson takes in worldwide in a year. The difference is Harley Davidson and the Bucks create economic value. Violence consumes it. The most useful way to make the estimated $1 billion annual societal burden in Milwaukee concrete is to treat it as an opportunity cost thought experiment. Not that Milwaukee City Hall literally has $1 billion sitting in an account that could be redirected, but that violence consumes or destroys resources that otherwise could support productive investment. And because this violence is consuming, and I'm not telling you that I know the answers to this. I just want to present the information as it exists and let people stew, let it incubate a little bit. And then maybe we can look at violence a little bit differently. I know that the City of Milwaukee Health Department and the Medical College of Wisconsin, they've decided to look at violence as a public health problem. Good, good, because that opens us up for opportunities to receive grants to attack a public health problem, opens us up to receive grants from the federal government, because whenever you have a public health issue, then the Department of Health and Human Services can issue grants, because that's really all that department does. It was created by Congress to address issues of public health nationwide in cities and in states. What's not helping, though, when it comes to public health, on a side note, is that people don't believe in vaccines and the damn measles epidemic is coming back. Here's the problem with that. That means that we're going to have to focus more of our federal dollars on people with damn measles than we are on potentially treating violence as a public health hazard. But what we are doing here is we are looking at the overall opportunity cost, which adds to the misery index in this city. It's a violence industrial complex. If you think of all of the organizations and all of the nonprofits, and some of them are really good and they hire really good people that are very dedicated to this type of social service and community work, but the returns are diminished. Great organizations, but also keep in mind these are nonprofits. And so when these nonprofits expand and they get some real estate, they get a building, they get an office, or they can bring everyone.

0: and everything in-house. And they've got an office manager, and they've got an executive director, and they've got support staff. And they might even have people that go out in the streets and do violence interruption. And they offer all sorts of programs. So that building that they have, which we would say, oh, this is great. You can bring all of these anti-violence services under one roof. Here's the problem. The footprint of that building is not bringing in any property tax revenue. In fact, it's exempt. So if there was a private corporation or a private business or someone's entrepreneurial endeavor occupying that same space, the city of Milwaukee would be collecting money. But when you have a nonprofit occupying that space, there is no money being collected. So that even worsens and exacerbates this $1 billion a year violence industrial complex in Milwaukee that adds ever so slightly to the misery index, which is why I believe people are simply moving away. Because there are places, believe it or not, where $1 billion of lost opportunity is not going out the door. And that $1 billion can be reinvested into those cities and those towns and those counties, and they are flourishing. I think a great investment would have been for an intermodal system of public transportation, because buses ain't it. I shout out to the people that ride the bus. Somebody clearly needs to ride them, but I don't think that they work. And plus, they've been cutting bus routes for a very long time, and that was on purpose. When Scott Walker was county executive, he knew that jobs and jobs of the future would be created in the office parks of exurban and suburban neighborhoods. But what he made sure to do by saying, well, we can't spend all of your taxpayer money, we're going to cut your taxes, by cutting bus routes. So people that don't have transportation or simply can't afford it, or people that should not and cannot be driving, could not take a bus to go to the places where the jobs were being created. That was very much on purpose. And that is an extension of the segregation that we know so well here in southeastern Wisconsin. We segregate people from going to where the jobs and opportunities are. But people need jobs, right? So what do? They drive illegally, and now you get pulled over, and now your car gets impounded, and now you're in the system. Let's talk to Al from Sherman Park. You're on 101.7 The Truth. How are you?
1: Hey, I'm doing well. How about yourself, Sherman?
0: Doing okay. What's on your mind?
1: On my mind is the expert in political class. At what point do we realize that the experts are experts?
0: Say more about that.
1: Let's talk about the school board. Don't we vote those people in because we think they're experts in education, especially those sponsored by the teachers union?
0: Not necessarily. We vote them in because they're the only ones running. And we don't produce the kind of people that reflect our sentiment to run for the school board, because nobody wants to do it. That's part of it. But let's not call them experts. Those are the people that want to do it and agree to do it. And a lot of times, yes, you are right, they are led by somebody else's agenda. But let's also not pretend like we're producing a tremendous amount of candidates to run for the school board, because those folks are rarely primaried. So some of this falls on us, too.
1: So I had a friend. She's a nurse. God bless her heart. You know, she's compassionate and everything. When this last referendum came up on the school board, she kept saying, all the votes are because it's for children. I said, the children aren't going to see that money. You think after all these years, these people have been running this institution and keep coming back to us for money, that this money's going to make it to the kids? They're going to be back around asking us for more money in just a couple of years. And guess what? Get ready, folks, because they're going to ask us for some more money. And I hope we say no. The other thing is, doesn't the city own the building? So why is the school board telling the city they can't sell the buildings? And who is in cahoots on the city side with the school board listening to them and not selling the buildings that we have to maintain?
0: You are correct. The Milwaukee Common Council does have, it's like a collaboration. The city of, once the building is vacant, MPS building is vacant, the city of Milwaukee has some flexibility and receivership of that building, but at the bequest of the school board and the district. So the common council can be like, hey, let's shed some of this surplus property in the district, and say, man, not so fast. So we have to separate the district's hand and involvement in buildings they are no longer using. Because I think the common council is funding the maintenance of the building, or basically we are.
1: Our tax dollars, and then also we also got a school district assessment too. So the experts kind

0: kind of drive me nuts, because one of the things, example, these people look out for one another. The Department of Violence, or whatever they're called now, how many people they've gone through, they're supposed to be experts in violence, I guess. And then we had gotten rid of Willie Hines off of the city council. And whose bright idea was it to put him in charge of HUD, the City Housing Authority? You know what I'm saying? So,
1: well, he's not there anymore, that's for sure. But also, let's not overstate the Office of Community Wellness and Safety, which used to be the Office of Violence Prevention. A goddamn office can't prevent violence. What that agency does is it distributes money and resources to victims and does like preventative education. So they're not going to stop somebody from punching their wife in the face. But when the wife gets punched in the face, they'll have like a Band-Aid for her.
0: We got to start or stop listening to the excuses and taking them at face value. We got to do some deep diving. Like when the teachers told you they were going to get rid of phonics because it was boring to kids. Well, kids are going to be bored at some point in school, but they still got to learn. God darn it, phonics worked, right? And we're going to get rid of cursive. How's that working out? You know what I'm saying? Of these ideas that these people that are supposed to be experts in education are coming up with aren't helping our children and aren't producing a good product. So at some point, we have to question the experts with our own common sense. And one more piece I wanted to add on to your violence. The other thing you don't realize, unless you've been through it, that when someone gets killed on your property, you're responsible for the death scene cleanup. And that's expensive. You can try to bill it to your insurance company. They might help you out with that, but that's another cost that people don't realize. And on the back end in the medical field, I do see people that have to come in who survive shootings and rapes and other violent situations. They have to come in for multiple surgeries and therapies, and that's another cost that people don't see.
1: Thank you.
0: Have a good day.
1: Okay, then you too. Hang on a second. Wait a minute. Yep. The property owner or person controlling the premises is legally responsible for arranging and managing death scene cleanup once authorities release the scene. Well, that makes sense, though. If you're an absentee landlord in Texas and you rented to someone who committed a murder, golly, that's... How do you advertise that vacancy? Apartment for rent, freshly renovated, slightly haunted.
2: You believe in ghosts?
0: Mm-hmm. I do.
1: What the hell you still doing on the phone? I thought we was done with you. Get off the damn... Look, you asked me if I believed in ghosts. He answered. I thought he hung up. I was like, oh, Lord, what's happening? I believe that some spirits don't rest. I've never been afraid of a ghost, though. I've probably experienced some things that any other person would probably call a ghost or a spirit. You know how here's an example. When you're alone at home or wherever, and you're chilling, laying on the couch, watching TV, and you feel like somebody walked in the room, like the hair on the back of your neck stands up, that's somebody coming to visit you.
2: I've literally had a ghost experience before.
1: I bet you have, Xavier. Care to share?
2: Only at one person's house. It was, oh my gosh. Well, it was a friend of a friend, this female. And the house is literally on, what's that, Holton and North. It's off of Holton and North. And it's like an old house from like I guess it's almost over 100 years old, but... literally, like, they're warning us before we came over, like, oh, we got ghosts and stuff like that. Don't be, like, weirded out or anything like that. And, like, literally, I'm, like, chilling watching TV, and then I see the cabinet open up in their kitchen, and it closes by itself. And then literally, like, the whole time I'm over there, I'm, like, seeing, like, shadow people out the side of my eye. That's the only time I ever had a ghost experience in. It felt real as hell. And then I heard someone there. We heard somebody walking upstairs and no one was upstairs.
1: Did you go back over to the house after you had that ghost experience?
2: Well, it was, like I said, it was a

0: friend of a friend, so I had no reason to go back over there.
1: I never have nothing like that happen.
0: No, yeah, I was literally seeing shadow people out the
2: Were you sober?
0: Yeah, I was sober. All right. You know I don't drink and smoke.
1: Hold on, man. You ain't got to drink and smoke to be under the influence.
0: Oh, I wasn't under the influence of any Putang or anything like that.
1: I nobody say nothing about no damn Putang. See, I'm over here trying to keep the show between the ditches, on the road, straight and narrow, and here you go.
0: I'm just talking about ghosts.
1: All right. Yeah, I've never had an experience like that, but I believe that there's some supernatural phenomena that may take place. In fact, in the city of Milwaukee, we got all sorts of supernatural phenomena that take place. I'm going to take a break, and when I come back, I'm going to give you a more tangible explanation of what we are not getting, what we are missing. Services that are not being delivered because of the exorbitant costs of violence, number one. Number two, MPS referenda work in a very particular way. So you've got 100 and, I don't know, let me use a round number, 150 schools in the district total. Elementary schools, middle schools, high schools, learning centers, whatever. I would say 20 of those schools, whether it be elementary, middle, or high schools, doing okay, performing okay. Kids are on grade level, reading and math. The high schools have high graduation rate, maybe even high either employment rate after high school or a relatively high college enrollment rate, okay? So maybe 20 schools, okay? When the district receives a referendum of the 150 schools, the 20 schools that are performing the best, that need the resources the least, get the majority of the money so they maintain their high performance. I need you to understand that. So when there is a referendum, what they're going to do is they're going to tell us about the 130 schools that are underperforming that need the money. But the schools that are already high performing and have AP classes and the high schools that have a high graduation rate, a high college application rate are going to get the majority of the money, leaving 130 schools that are in desperate need of the resources to split the money that's left over. You have to, as a part of the structure, maintain a number of schools that are underperforming so you always can use them as a piggy bank, because you tell the public, well, these schools are underperforming, and if we get more money, we can help them. Do you know how many separate referenda it will take to get the funding and the resources to the underperforming schools? Because the high performing schools, I'm going to let you guess where teachers and administrators send their kids to school. I'm going to let you guess. I think you figured it out. It ain't the lowest performing schools. The high performing schools get the money first and get the majority of it, leaving the majority of the underperforming schools still starving so they can come back at you 2 years later, 2.5 years later, and say, look at all these schools that are underperforming. We need $355 million. Y'all got a sucker one last time. That's it. You ain't suckering us no more. We'll talk more about it as time goes on. They're going to be over here trying to make the case, but we're going to see right through it. The Truth with Sherwin Hughes will be right back.
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For scale, Milwaukee's entire 2026 city budget is a little over $2 billion. So a $1 billion violence industrial complex burden is economically equivalent to roughly half of everything the city of Milwaukee government spends in a calendar year. Now, if we could reduce that violence industrial complex, so the violence industrial complex is the cost associated with violent crime in the city of Milwaukee. A non-fatal shooting costs $644,000. A fatal shooting costs about $1.2 million. When you look at police, investigators, EMTs, hospital services, the court system, incarceration, et cetera, et cetera, et cetera. This is per incident. This doesn't even include all of the other incidences of violence that need to be investigated. This other crime, like misdemeanors, not included. Traffic, not included. But violent crime, the kind that I believe is, whether it's preventable or not, it can be reduced. So to give more, I guess, detail of how we can conceptualize $1 billion, what we could get that we are not getting in terms of service delivery. And when services are not delivered to people who are paying more and more, and it seems like the share of taxes we are paying, not only is it going up, but people have less money because everything else that we need to survive is getting much more expensive. Inflation is still a thing. Groceries are expensive. Fuel is expensive. We're going to pay more to heat our homes. Our sales taxes went up, so that's taking an additional 3%, and that's a tax that everybody pays. And if your wages and salaries are not going up, you're being hit really, really hard. And so the demand on government services actually goes up. There were a few people that called yesterday that said, oh, well, we need to get rid of Section 8 because we don't like some of the people and their behaviors, those that are receiving it. I think that would make the problem a lot worse, because we also don't want a homelessness problem for a couple of reasons. And when you think about homelessness, first of all, 40% of the people that are homeless in the United States are black men. You really don't want to increase that number for a number of reasons. But homeless people, contrary to popular belief, are not always the ones stealing and causing crime. They're more likely to be victims. So the more homeless people we have, the more victims we are, and the more people that can be taken advantage of and manipulated. Imagine a mother of four kids out there on the street. She is just ripe for the picking, and so are her children. So having unhoused people, that's a problem. But I have a solution for that. But it's going to take a tremendous amount of work. It's going to take some policy adjustments. It's also going to take a much more informed public, because I think that we have simply resigned to the fact and have just left everything up to fate and chance. And maybe you vote, maybe you don't, and we just trust this crop of elected officials to fix all the stuff. Right now, they are just managing this $1 billion violence industrial complex. They're not chipping away at it. They're not really reducing it. They have to manage it, because the city of Milwaukee certainly rolls up its sleeves and does its level best. You got Chief Norman. He's trying to do stuff. You have some of his rank and file officers. They're trying to do stuff. You have city funded agencies. They're trying to do stuff. And I just don't know if it's working to the level in which it should. The last component in all of this is us. We want to outsource everything. We do. We'd rather somebody else take care of the problem. I'm not going to go and talk to my neighbor and tell them to turn their music down. I'm going to call the goddamn police to the tune of, what, $200 or $300, $400 per call for service. You know what I mean? It's stuff like that. What does $1 billion actually buy? You guys remember when we were all mad and complaining about the lead pipes? Remember that? Everybody's like, oh, we have lead water pipes and the kids got the lead poisoning. Some adults got it too. We kind of stopped talking about that. I received a letter. We all got that letter.

by 2015 or so, 2014, 2015, if your house was built before 1950, which is a lot of the housing stock in the city of Milwaukee, you received a very nice letter, very nice, neatly worded. Hi, you may live in a house that has lead water service lines. Just to let you know, you should get a water filter. If you don't have a water filter, the city of Milwaukee will provide them for you at a couple of different scattered sites throughout the city. I remember the city had 3,000 water filters, but 70,000 homes with lead service lines, right? I remember like it was yesterday. So I got the letter, and I was back when I was, I don't know, a little more feisty. I guess I'm feisty now, but in a different way. I redirected my feist. So I was still close with the mayor. And so I said, Tom, I need you to join me on air because I got this letter. And a lot of people in the city of Milwaukee that listen to my radio program, this is back when I was on WNOV, they received that letter as well. I said, Tom, you need to come explain this, dog. He's like, I'll come, Sherwin. I was going to hold his feet to the fire. Like, man, the city in which you are the executive, 70,000 homes. A lot of these homes, people are renting them. A lot of folks don't have a lot of money, a lot of poverty, a lot of working class folks. They don't have the money to replace their lead service line. So I wanted the mayor to at least give us a semblance of a plan. Because prior to that, we didn't start replacing the, I think we started with NPS. We replaced, like, you know, the bubblers in the damn schools had lead water pipes. So if a child wanted to get a drink of water in the school, they were getting water from a, from lead water pipes. So they prioritized removing the lead laterals from public schools. Don't know if they finished or not, but I know that's what the priority was. But that didn't start for years later. There's a program that was designed where we would train Milwaukee residents, people recently released that didn't have a skill, because we needed a tremendous amount of labor to replace these underground lead service lines, right? So you have the main water main that goes underneath the street. You know, when a water main breaks, you guys are familiar with that because it floods, and they always break in the wintertime, and then they, everything ices over. Well, our water mains, some of them go back to 1870. They're really, really old. But the lead water lateral is what brings your water from that pipe underneath the street, the water main, into your house, you see. And there was a video that I recorded where I gave like a tutorial. I wonder if I can find that video. It's several years old. Where you can test to see if you have a lead water lateral coming into your house. So there's going to be a pipe in the lowest level of your house, usually in the basement, somewhere in the corner, where you're going to see this little collection of this, like, little tubes and pipes, okay, metal pipes. And what you do is you grab a coin of your choice, could be a dime, a penny, a quarter, and you find these pipes, these tubes, and you take that coin and you scratch that tube or that pipe. And when you scratch it, if it reveals a shine, then that's lead. And so once I found out how to test to see if I had lead pipes in my house, I brought my little cell phone camera with me. I said, all right, let's find a pipe. I found it. My basement against the back wall that's closest to the street. Had my little coin in my hand, and I had my light on my camera. I was, all right, let me scrape a little bit of this pipe. Man, it shined like a damn diamond. I was like, uh-oh. But, of course, I have water filters in my home. But that just proved the point that I live in a house. My house was built in 1926. So they were using lead for everything. Back in the day, lead is the wonder metal. Oh, asbestos is the chemical of the future. Boy, oh boy, if we knew now, we knew then. Or knew then, we know now. Whatever. Everything was made out of asbestos. Ceiling tiles, brake pads, probably your grandmother's hat. Wonder why your grandmother had head cancer right around where her hat was at her head. She had a little ring of cancer. Not funny. But we learned a lot about some of the toxic chemicals that we use. So I invited the mayor on the show, and I was going to hold his feet to the fire, because then a plan was put together, because we needed these 70,000 lead water laterals replaced, because it is a public health risk. It's a public health hazard. There's no amount of lead that is safe in the human body. And it can have an impact on adults. It really has an impact on children. In fact, when children have high levels of lead in their blood, guess what? They have learning disabilities. They have behavior problems. A whole host of really terrible things, some of which we can identify pretty readily. I bet if we tested the children in the juvenile justice system right now, probably 50% or more of them would test exorbitantly high for levels of lead. But that's another conversation.

0: That's the health problem that we would have to solve. So I bring the mayor on the radio, okay? Oh, I can't wait. I'm going to go after him. You know what he did? He's like, sure, when I understand that many people receive the letter in the mail that their home may have a lead service line going to their house and it's a very serious problem. I was like, yeah, what are you going to do about it? You know what he did? He reached in his goddamn pocket and he pulled out the letter. He said, sure, when I got the same letter, we in the same boat. I was like, damn. He's like, I'm the mayor of the city. I said, yeah, but you have the money to replace yours. He was like, eh, my kids are mostly grown. He diminished the problem. And I sat there dumbfounded. Here I am thinking that the mayor is going to present a plan to the people in this city who have lead water laterals. And he did not. He showed me his letter. If we weren't spending $1 billion on the violence industrial complex, we could replace 116,000 lead water laterals in the city. Let me be clear. We only have 70 of them. So the money that we are spending on violence could replace the damn lead water laterals and then some. Hell, we could replace all of ours and Waukesha's if we spent less money on violence. I'm going to take a break, come back, tell you what else we are not getting because of the exorbitant amount that we are spending on violence, which is adding to this nebulous, ethereal misery index that many of us feel in the city of Milwaukee. 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I'll be back shortly.
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0: of the Milwaukee housing stock has been built before 1915. Once you start, most of those houses, unless they were maintained, are gone. They've been torn down. Near North Side, near South Side, maybe. But once you start getting like north of Capitol Drive, those areas are new. That's like the 1960s. Look at all the housing projects. Most of those were built just after World War II. So we do have a sizable number of houses that were built after 1915. But yeah, near North Side, near South Side, probably. But then once you start moving, especially toward the far northwest, like the area of like Vincent High School, oh, that stuff was the 70s. So that's considerably newer. Donald says that school water was good, especially when it was cold. Maybe it was the lead that made it so cold. Oh, Jesus. I think you were just very thirsty. There's no thirst like little kid playing outside in the hot summer sun thirst when we used to drink out of the water hose. That was some of the best, most delicious, slightly plasticky, very metal-tasting water I ever had. Xavier, you don't know nothing about that. You drank bottled water your whole goddamn life. You don't know about what it's like being from the trenches.
1: We had water hoses outside of my house.
0: Oh, you did?
1: Yeah,
0: did
1: but you? It was disgusting
0: did the
1: water.
0: The gardener turned the hose off. He poured it in a crystal glass with some ice cubes in it.
1: I wish I was that rich.
0: All right, then.
1: But no, the water was nasty.
0: If I was thirsty enough, I'd drink it. This water is not meeting my taste. If you're thirsty, you're going, we drank water out of goddamn squirt guns. Remember that plastic ass water? Oh, I'm thirsty. Let me open up my squirt gun. Ugh.
1: That's insane.
0: It tasted like microplastic. We didn't know no better back then. We just had an assumption that the world was safe. It was so different. We were different as kids. These young people now, I'm not trying to compare because their whole universe is different. It has been artificially sculpted by virtual reality. Ours was shaped by actual reality. Living in the actual world, we actually had consequences to what we did. Now, consequences, like I can invent an entire person or personality online, be a bully, be mean to people, and then turn my device off and don't have any accountability for it. Back in the day, if you were mean or disrespectful to somebody, you were dealt with. We also bullied a lot. A lot. It wasn't like we didn't kill anybody. But, you know, everybody got it, though. It wasn't just, I mean, some kids probably got it more than others. But what I learned about that, because I actually had to, like, reassess some of the bullying that took place, whether I did it or I was a victim of it. And as bad as it got, and some of it was, yeah, there were some kids that once that recess bell rang, we chased them until we caught them.
1: What's the statutory limit on a hate crime?
0: I don't know. Hate crime is a whole separate category than bullying.
1: Okay, I'll be quiet then.
0: There's one incident that I really, really regret. I was in seventh grade, and I was real mean to this kid. And as I look back on what I said to this kid, I'm thinking to myself, oh, yeah, he's going to come and kill me. Like, if he finds me, I think that if he is affected, because it was not nice. I was like, damn, that was so mean of me to do that.
1: Yeah, when you're in seventh grade, you do some bad things. I did some bad things at football practice.
0: Yeah, but some kids are resilient, and they can get over it, and they just charge it to the game. It's just like, oh, yeah, it is what it is. But then some kids are messed up by it. His name was Lon Scataboo. No, that was his name. You know what I mean? Like, when you got a name like Lon Scataboo, you're already in a little bit of trouble. You know what I'm saying? And I wasn't very nice to the kid. So, Lon, if you're listening, man, I'm sorry, brother. I was a kid. You know what I mean? Don't hold me responsible.
1: It must be affecting you still to this day.
0: It was stupid, you know? But here's what I was going to say. Regardless of how bad the bullying was, nothing compared to the adult world. Nothing compared to real life, where no one outside of your family cares about you. Everybody's trying to get you. Everybody's trying to compete.

0: compete with you. Everybody's trying to diminish your success. I think it prepared us. My generation is incredibly resilient. We also grew up with both of our parents in the workforce and grew up mostly unsupervised. We took care of ourselves. We were the latchkey kids. We figured the world out. We were cooking at 8, 9, 10 years old. We were taking care of ourselves. If you had younger siblings, you were taking care of them. So we were forced into responsibility because the economy changed to where now women were almost universally in the workforce because the economy changed so much. It took two incomes to survive. And we think that interest rates, let's say on a 30-year fixed, are high right now. Back in the 80s when my parents bought their house, that interest rate was probably 15%. That's insane. Nobody would buy a house if interest rates were at 15% right now. If you bought a car, you bought a used car, you're paying 20% interest. That's just what it was back then. That Reagan economy was nasty. So there was a lot of resilience that came out of that era. And then now you got this world where everybody is in the opposite direction. They're overly sad, overly soft, overly sensitive. People got to take mental health days. And I'm not saying you don't need to take a mental health day, but there was a resilience that was built into us to where if we, my generation, needed a mental health day, it's because the damn world was ending. Like, it had to be calamity. It had to be disaster for us to take a mental health day. And we still went to work. We're just a little mentally messed up. That's all. Oh, Sally, you look a little sad today. What's wrong? Yeah, my house is burned down this morning, but I was able to get out by 7 o'clock and be here on time. I'll deal with that when I get home to the ashes. Just a tough group of people. But then also my generation raised a bunch of punks because maybe they didn't want their kids to have to experience some of the isolation and the loneliness and the lack of supervision. But you can give kids too much supervision and they never learn. You got to tell these little bastards no sometimes. The world is going to tell them no all the time. The world is going to tell kids no with a smile on their face. And some of these kids aren't going to be able to, they can't cope. They can't hack it. What do you mean no? What do you mean I can't do that? What do you mean I can't make my own rules? What do you mean? What do you mean? What do you mean? Oh, my parents love telling me no. My parents would sometimes tell me no before I even asked. If I had a look on my face, Sherwin, whatever you know, Eugene, the boy got a look on his face like he might ask for something.
1: You heard your mama. No.
0: Go over there. They always just point in just a random direction. Go. Hey, come here.
1: What?
0: Go over there. But I was already over there. I don't care. When I say come here, you come here and then go to a place that I don't see you. Go outside.
1: You've been kicked out of your own house.
0: Just go out. Don't you got to go play? I think I might have known what my parents wanted to do when they sent me outside. You know what I'm saying? And then I got a little brother out the deal. So I guess it was just different back then. That's all.
1: Take a break. Come back. What else does this $1 billion get us? A whole bunch of things. Talk more about that on the other side. You are listening to The Truth with Sherwin Hughes. I'll be back shortly.
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Linda says, if we had a Democratic controlled legislature in Wisconsin, can the people of Milwaukee get them to change current order of operations with the legislature, DPI, MPS, and students? No. Changing that order of operations is like going to work before you wake up and get out of bed. No. We don't need the order of operations changed. We need more informed voters. One, because we're not even asking appropriate questions of candidates that do run. Because if we question them, if we press them, like, hey, if you want our vote, here's what you got to answer. Here's what you got to provide. We don't do that. We also don't show up once they get elected. Hey, we're having a budget hearing. Nobody goes. Hey, we're having a school board meeting determining if we're going to give you guys, you know, better options for your kids. If we're going to close buildings, build new buildings, or do another referendum. Nobody shows up. So that's part of it. We also need people, and this is the tough part, that want to run for office, that are good. Nobody wants to do it. Nobody wants to represent us. Who do you think wants to quit their damn job where they're doing okay, maybe they're living comfortable, because they're accomplished, right? They're smart. They're intelligent. They know how things work. They'd be really good elected officials. We have to convince them to leave the private sector, maybe making $250,000 a year or more, to be on a goddamn school board for $18,000 a year. How you going to do that? The people that have the best solutions and the best answers do not want to run for office, because look at what they would have to manage. Look at the behavior of people. Look at the crime. Look at the homicides. Nobody wants to do that. Would you do it? And I love how we say, oh, we need to find better people. You're the better person, but you don't want to do it. And we think that there's like this magical group of people that are just destined to be elected officials. No, the magical group of people are those that are frustrated with the current system. And there will always be people that will pop up that are frustrated with the current system. I'd imagine Donald Trump was very frustrated with the current system. And then he found a group of people that were also frustrated. But look at what he used, though, to galvanize the frustration. He used race. But he wasn't happy with the current system. Now, was he? We got to change this. We got to send these immigrants the hell out of here. We're going to take away the affirmative action and the DEI and the cancer research, because we come to find out that when the federal government invests in cancer research, black people actually live longer. Donald Trump literally called that DEI. Can't invest all this money in cancer research. The blacks are living. Nobody wants to do it. Read the news, every article, every local news outlet for a whole week, and then tell me, do you want to be in a position where some of that stuff is going to be, you're going to be blamed for some of that, where that stuff falls on you, even the stuff that's out of your control, because the public is going to blame elected officials for everything. And black elected officials, they have it even worse, because black people and black voters think that when we send somebody to public office, they become higher than Jesus. We think that if a black elected official is occupying a position, that racism no longer affects them. I would argue it affects them more. Donald says, see, that's the problem I have with Crowley, spelled wrong. When the city needs money, he's not a creative thinker. He falls on the same old thing that isn't working, raising taxes, work with Jess, get the rich. There's a lot to unpack there, sir, if you're a sir. Do you think that David Crowley can just go get

0: get money. All he can do is sign stuff, brother or sister. The county legislature creates the budget, and where do you think the money, where's it going to come from? If it's not coming from property values, and I think the county taxes our property at a way lesser amount than the city does. And also, the city of Milwaukee has its own form of government, so if you want more money for the city, Crowley ain't your dude. Crowley has 19 cities that he is executive over, but there's a county board that creates the budget. He can't just go find money, and let's say he does. He gets creative, as you suggest he should be, D. Donald. The legislature will be like, nope. The county board don't go for it. David Crowley can't do anything. So it's not just him. Executives don't have as much power as you think. Now, when he becomes governor, different story. Line item veto, can spend money from the federal government directly on things that he wants to spend money on. Absolutely. A little different when he becomes governor. Let's talk to Sandra. You're on 101.7 The Truth. How are you?
1: Hi, Sherwin. I'm fine. How are you doing today?
0: I'm good. What's on your mind?
1: Oh, I was listening to you giving us a bunch of education and homework to do, and it gives me more to look up. But I look up stuff anyway. But yesterday when I called, I was telling you about back in the good old days how we came up. And which was, I wasn't saying that we're going back. What I'm saying is, I don't speak it directly, but now I am. We have a fight on our hands. Like they say, you have to fight for democracy. So we have a fight because everything we have fought for is getting taken away. And so now you see, like you say, you were talking about the area. And especially crime, when they say crime.

0: ask grown-ups what to do with guns. Because like I had been reading a lot about that LaPierre, him and his wife over there shooting elephants in the face. So what do you think they think about us? If they could shoot an elephant in the face, LaPierre couldn't kill the elephant. Shot him 5 times in the face. So that's the way they think about us. And so I look at all this stuff and I put it together. So now we have to fight. We have to somehow get behind the Iron Curtain like this. How do you think they came up with Project 2025? They had lawyers going way back, and finding out, going into our colleges, learning how we operate and all that stuff, what we do. If our guys wear their pants down, oh, wow, I'm surprised that ain't against the law. But number one, they need to put something about these guns for the adults, and maybe they'll stop whatever they're doing. And they need to stop making Milwaukee being the worst place in Wisconsin, because there's other places. The suburbs get newsletters, so you don't hear a lot about them. But they have, you know, they have crime and stuff too. And I get so sick of that. I get so sick of that, you know, it blows your head up. And my husband was political. He was political, and I wished I had been on the real boat with him, and which I was, because we fought, we marched, we did all of that stuff. These people don't do nothing. They done pulled the plugs out of unions. They're going after school with that Act 10 and that Scotty Walker way over there in Washington, D.C., helping Trump win, and Sheriff Clark over there, ex-Sheriff Clark. He's over there. Paul Ryan, all of them over there trying to downgrade Milwaukee. And then, like you said, these empty buildings, how come? They're going after the school. Those are empty. How come the manufacturers that left them empty? How come they haven't, you know, started working on those? And so it's a lot of explanations to be said, but I'm not going to hold you tight. But I'm trying to get into this hard, because I get sick of black people being blamed for everything, and that's what they use. Okay.
1: Thank you, Sandra.
0: Okay, bye.
1: Bye-bye. Valid. Yeah, the suburbs have crime, but it doesn't cost them as much. And I'm not going to sit here and do one of those, oh, well, they're doing it out there. I don't give a rat's fat ass what anybody else is doing anywhere else, and say, well, look at them. No, thank you. Let's look at us. Us. Give a almost. I don't care about them. Us. The truth with Sherwin Hughes will be back for hour 3.
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0: Welcome to Hour 3 of the Truth with Sherwin Hughes. You can join us on YouTube by searching 1017 The Truth on YouTube, hitting subscribe, and you can vote on our YouTube poll, which today is, would you support another MPS referendum? 75 people have voted thus far, and 88% of you would not support another MPS referendum, while 12% of you would. Lucretia wants to know, what kind of educational background do you need to have a position in, let's say, government? To run for office, none. I come to find out you don't even got to be a lawyer to run for judge. Now, if you want to get hired by a current elected official, by an executive to be like a policy director, you might need a degree in political science or some other related field. But to run for office, almost none. Other than president, that's got some requirements where you got to be a born American citizen in the age of 35. But there's no educational requirement. You can't tell, Lucretia. You can't tell you don't need no educational requirement to be the president of the United States. Donald Trump, honestly, and you can ask him, and he probably would tell you, because he's so dumb, he don't even know how to lie about certain things. He don't even understand what the Constitution is, how it works. He doesn't understand what the Department of Justice is, how it works. He doesn't understand what Congress is and how they work. No concept of it whatsoever. And dude won two of the three elections in which he ran. You don't need no educational requirement. And I would argue that the lesser the education you have, the more relatable you are to people that also have a lesser education. Because there used to be a time when we wanted people representing us that were way smarter than us, that knew stuff that we didn't know, and they would just take care of all that complicated stuff for us. We wanted elected officials that lived off of the fine print. They lived and they read the fine print, where us as society, we didn't have to worry about the fine print, because we would hire people and elect people that would read it for us and would take care of us, making sure that fine print wasn't taking advantage of us. Now, can't nobody read nothing. People don't want somebody smarter than them. Who do you think you are, you liberal elite? You're too smart. I don't like that person. They know a bunch of stuff that I don't know, which makes me look and feel stupid. I don't want to vote for somebody that makes me look and feel stupid. I want to vote for somebody that makes me look smart. George Bush wasn't no damn rocket scientist either. Now, he wasn't. Let's talk to The Town. You're on 1017 The Truth. How are you?
1: How you doing, sir?
0: I'm doing good. What's on your mind?
1: I got a quick couple questions and a comment. The first question is this violence industrial complex.
0: Yes.
1: That you were hearing too. It means you're talking about in the end, who gets that? Who, like, where does the money, who wins out of that? That's,
0: so there's no winning. This is just what the cost is because of the incidence of violence. So it maintains the police, it maintains the EMTs and the doctors and the prosecutors and the court system. That's where the money is going when there's a single shooting or a single incidence of violence. Now, if we lessen the shootings and the homicides, then that money wouldn't be spent and it could be allocated to other places. And I have a list of other places it could be allocated to.
1: All right. My second question is,

0: on the poll, I said yeah. Like, yeah, I don't mind spending some more money on NPS, because look at the state of some of these schools that when it's in. Like, they don't have AC, you know, the books are messed up or whatever like that. That's why I believe we should pay NPS more. But my question is,
1: even if you knew that none of those things are going to get remedied, even if you knew they're not going to get better textbooks, even if you knew that they don't have enough money for air conditioning, even if you knew that the schools that need the money most are going to get the least, so even if you knew that, because that's what the truth is, would you still vote for it?
0: Well, I mean, nobody would, obviously. But my question about that is, where is all that money coming from? Like, why are we in a hole so much with NPS? When our taxes is so much in this state and in this city.
1: Because the district is losing students. When the district is losing students, so each student is about $18,000 per year that the district gets. But if parents are saying, you know what, I'm going to send my child to a school outside the district, or I'm going to move away, I'm going to put my kid in Whitefish Bay, or I'm going to put my kid in a charter school, that's less revenue that the district has. But the district is not laying off teachers, not laying off principals, not laying off administrators. The district isn't even selling buildings that are empty because they don't want higher performing schools to operate in those buildings that are empty. So as time goes on and more people are sending their kids elsewhere and there's people are having less children, we need more money from taxpayers to maintain the district, even though it is emptying out because its performance is so low. And so the money is going to come from you. And so you may not mind giving the district more money, but there's a whole bunch of people in this city. They can't get enough. They can't squeeze another penny. They can't afford it. They can't afford life. They can't afford groceries. They can't afford what it's going to cost to heat their home. And so this referendum is going to put even more people over the edge.
0: The way I feel about it is, though, like, we're not going to beat the crime and the violence problem unless we pour in the money into our kids. You know, and if we keep on arguing about, like, if we going to pay the kids or not, pay for the kids' education properly, well, we can't be surprised when, you know, the kids do bad things or whatever like that.
1: But the parents got to have some role, though, because we can't expect other people. Also got to keep in mind, brother, at the end of it, what NPS is and what it's made up of is a bunch of people that do not want black children to be smarter than theirs. We got to keep that in mind. There's no interest for them to educate our kids. If you're a white woman who lives in West Bend, do you honestly think that you're going to go to work every single day in North Division High School and make sure that those kids can read better than your own? You will do no such thing. And I think that we forget that. There is no incentive nor interest for them to educate our kids, because guess what? A teacher can be in a classroom for only 2 years and they can apply to get out of it. Classroom to them is like serving a sentence. They serve their sentence with our kids in the classroom. They immediately want to get out and want to be an administrator and apply to be a principal. And giving more money to the district just gives the majority of the money to the schools that don't need it. That's the part that people don't get. I can show you 130 schools that need more resources, better books, smaller class sizes, tutors, reading specialists, and after-school programs. They're not going to get it because schools like King that don't need additional resources because they're performing well is going to get the majority of the money. And I'm going to let you figure out, when teachers send their kids to public schools, which ones do you think they send their public schools to? Obviously, the higher performing ones. That's where the referendum money is going to go. But what they do is they trick folks like you and others. They say, well, we need money because these schools aren't doing well. We got to invest in the kids. As long as you keep and maintain a crop of undereducated kids, the district can always ask folks like you for more money. And most of y'all will say yes.
0: I feel like, okay, you see, there's some good schools in NPS. Now this sounds like a real neophyte question, so forgive me, but why can't NPS make the bad schools like the good schools? I will pay for that. Like, if you can make Custard like King, I will pay that money for that.
1: Your guess is as good as mine.
0: I mean, you know what I'm saying?
1: No incentive to do that. Because you got to have your flagship premier schools. The district is not striving to be the best. It really is not. It's just striving to maintain and get from one budget year to the next budget year. There's no real motivation. So that's why parents need to exercise school choice, because everybody else

0: If the district is not meeting the needs of the parents and the kids, then people should put their kids somewhere else. And some people are like taking their kids out of school altogether and they're homeschooling their kids. But to think that the district is going to solve all of our problems, it's not. It's much more likely to suspend and expel black kids than it is to educate them. And I get where you're coming from, because you're also addressing your sentiments as, well, I feel like when it comes to this, when it comes to bureaucracy and policy and money and taxes, don't nobody care how anybody feels, especially black people. Literally no one cares how we feel. They're going to ask us for more money. They're going to lie to us and tell us where it's going to go. We're going to give it to them, and they're going to call us suckers and ask for more money 2 years later.
1: If Crowley wins, when we have enough power to make some change in that?
0: I don't want to put all that on him, because there's a whole legislature that we have to be accountable for as well. It's not just him. Don't expect dude to be able to turn water into wine now. He's going to have to deal with a racist Republican legislature that's mad that their Republican candidate lost and is mad that he is going to put them on the hot seat because they're going to be in the minority. So let's not put it all on him now.
1: Oh, I feel you. And my last thing to say, man, do not believe dude in that plane crash. He all right. Hey, that white man, he all right. I mean, God bless him. I'm glad he all right or whatever like that. But, you know, dude be messing with Trump. I mean, you know what I'm saying? He cool with the Epstein files being hidden or whatever like that, man. Don't mess with Tom Tiffany, dog. He bogus. He bogus, man. Bet on black, man. That's my time. Peace.
0: All right. Thank you. That was a good campaign commercial for Crowley. Tom Tiffany got 12 stitches above his eye. Okay? Above his right eye. 12 stitches, and the pilot got 4 stitches. That's 16 stitches between the two of them. That's an average of 8 stitches each. And the plane is in the water. And they got 16 stitches. That's all they got. That's an average of 8 stitches a person. I don't know. I'm just saying, I wasn't there. There is some footage, though. I saw it on Twitter of the plane. You can kind of see it a little bit in the distance. You can more hear the plane going down in the distance than actually see it. Because that's one of the things that I was calling for yesterday when we were talking about the Tom Tiffany water landing. I was like, where's the surveillance footage? Everybody got cameras. People got the Ring cameras and the home surveillance cameras. And you got the Flock cameras. And you got Waka Flockas and all the other cameras and mini cameras. And so it's a real grainy black and white video. And you can just see like the flashing of the airplane lights way off in the distance. But you can hear. And here's what you hear in the distance. I'm going to do my best impression of what you can hear from that somebody's home surveillance camera. You hear. That's all you hear. You can hear it. You can't really see nothing that's going on, but you hear. And that's probably the plane. I think that's what it is, because when they released the video, they said that's the plane, and it's not very clear. It's in the distance. It's and then the plane is in the water. The $1 billion violence industrial complex in Milwaukee. If we didn't have to spend this $1 billion on all the associated services that are associated with fatal and non-fatal shootings, we could give $25,000 to Milwaukee homeowners to do whatever they want with the money. Landscape, fix up their properties, replace their roofs. Do you know how many property owners we could give that $25,000 grant to if we didn't have $1 billion going out the door to pay for violence? 40,000. We could give 20,000 entrepreneurs $50,000 grants, free money to start and support their ongoing business endeavors. We could give 10,000 Milwaukee-based businesses $100,000 each for everything, new equipment, new technology to make payroll, to buy a new building or to expand. We could give 50,000 people in the city of Milwaukee, $20,000 skilled trade scholarships, which would damn near meet and exceed the demand that we have for skilled trade workers right now. I'm not done. We could give

0: 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We could give $10,000 to every single child in MPS and still have 33,000 grants left over. We could give youth, this is ridiculous right here. We could give teenagers, we could have 200,000 jobs, internships for kids at $5,000 each. We wouldn't even have 200,000 kids in this city. We could give 4,000 homes that are dilapidated $250,000 rehabilitation. 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You can damn near build a new house for $250,000. But these are just some of the things that we can do with that money. We could build, I know this will be a favorite of Al's, 5,000 affordable housing units at $200,000 apiece. These are just some of the things that we could do if we weren't spending $1 billion on people shooting each other in the face and in the neck and in the butt cheeks. The Truth with Sherwin Hughes. Will be right back.
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0: not really a city girl wants to know. How are sunburn schools receiving more of our referendum money? Who decides that? How is it possible that all of our public schools' needs aren't taken care of first? Because these schools are prioritized. You have to maintain the high standards, right? And those high standards are very expensive. And listen, there's no majority white MPS school. I mean, maybe one of those like elementary schools on the east side, maybe a Montessori school here or there. But the highest performing school, well, obviously, it's where the teachers and administrators send their kids. But the school board decides all that, but most people have never been to a school board meeting in their entire life, unless something is dire. So I want to give you guys a little perspective on what this next referendum is. And it's not, it's not giving money to the schools that need it. They want to build new buildings for a district that's losing students. Make that make sense. It's a waste of money. Here's the thing. They know that if we maintain a really high number of children that are not on grade level in reading and math, and a lot of these schools are poorly performing, they always have a reason, an excuse to ask y'all for money. And somebody is going to vote for the referendum. You know who the people are that vote for the referendum more often than not? White folks and liberals that live on the east side, to think that that's their contribution to you poor N-words. Like, oh my God, the little black kids can't read. I'll vote for the referendum. I live on the east side. I live on Lake Drive. I can afford it. I don't want to deal with black people. I don't really like black people, but I'll give them a little bit more of my property tax money. What they don't realize is that everybody is going to have to pay for that referendum they vote for. And of course, all of the teachers are going to vote for it. And there's still a large number of teachers that live in the city of Milwaukee. And they're going to vote for it because they know that they're going to be resourcing the places in which they work and are ultimately going to retire. And so that's what we're competing against. But they want to build new buildings and put what in them? You got buildings right now that are empty and that are vacant. So forget those. And they're also going to just hold on to those. Those buildings should be sold. And somebody had asked the question, well, why can't we make, you know, Custer more like Rufus King? We can, but it won't be administered by MPS. There are some schools like Milwaukee College Prep that would probably love to be able to purchase one of these vacant MPS buildings so they can expand their curriculum. I probably could name a dozen other schools that are not MPS schools, that are charter schools, that are outperforming the district, that would love to be able to expand. And there are MPS buildings that are literally vacant, but the district does not want to authorize the sale of those buildings because the last thing that they want is to sell their building to a charter school that is better performing than MPS. Because what's going to happen the next year? More children are going to leave the district. More parents are going to exercise school choice and send their kids to schools where they can actually learn how to read and maybe even graduate from high school. And the district can't risk that. So as long as you can maintain poor performing schools, they always can ask you for more money. And if a lot of you are like the town that just called in, he's like, I feel like I'm going to vote for, because I feel this has nothing to do with your feelings. This is your money. This is your policy. This is somebody else's political agenda. Here's what they want. They want to capture your feelings. They want you to have a deep sense of empathy and sympathy so that you vote for the referendum so they can build a new building. I'm going to give you the details of it in a second. But first, let's talk to Al. You're on 101.7 The Truth. How are you?
1: I'm doing fine. Happy Tuesday. I know you said somebody went down in the plane and got 16 stitches. I don't care if he got 16 stitches in his ass and it was 2 centimeters from his G-spot. I'm still not voting for him. Number two, they're nickel and diamond the people in Milwaukee like they some junkies with an LSD habit. Let them close the schools down. I mean, you ain't doing right by the money the first time. You ain't doing right by the money the second time. So why the hell we should give you some more money? It's like you keep giving money to a junkie who then got saved and they got dunked under up out of that dirty water. And then after they dry off, they take the money from the offering and go get high again and still be walking the streets at 3 or 4 o'clock in the morning searching for crack and dope and LSD. I'm pretty sure Angel Dust is going to make a comeback. Let them close them down. Also, I want to say you brought up black politicians. They're not looking for black politicians to come out with broken broomsticks, belts, and heavy tree branches. They're looking for them to open their goddamn mouth. See, here's the thing, Mr. Hughes. They know how to open their mouth when mama couldn't pay her rent and she got evicted with her 7 kids. They know how to open their mouth when they said mama and daddy was a junkie and they did dumb down dope. They knew how to open their mouth when they got on TV and said, we're suing Kia because their cars is easy to be stolen. Like Kia make DNA and XY chromosome. They manufacture the vehicle. The mother and father makes the child. Okay? Now, I'm not a fan of Donovan, but here's an example.

0: They was going to spray paint buildings on the south side. Donovan said, you're not spray painting nothing. Go to Detroit. Go to Chicago. Go to Minnesota. But for some reason, these black politicians don't say nothing. But when you want to push, my name, I grew up in 53206. We don't give a Home Depot bucket. I said bucket. Where you grew up. What can you do? See, they want to hear their thoughts. I mean, what they got to lose, they already got your vote and said, F you, N.D. But now you don't know how to talk. But I say this again. Let the North Side be 75% of white. Those same black politicians going to be on these issues like nose on good cocaine. And ain't nothing left on that silver mirror. Nothing. You know how they take that long trigger finger and they go across that mirror and get the residue off and then put it in the back of their mouth? That's how these black politicians going to be on it. See, black people want to hear that bass in their voice. They don't want to sit there and everybody looking quiet like somebody farted and said, then they said, don't, they said, not excuse me. But then they want to get on TV. We're going to rename this street after Dr. King. So what? Every street is named after Dr. King. Oh, well, we're going to do a 10 or 11 more day. So what? What you got to say for the people? Oh, well, we don't got nothing to say. That's what black people want to hear. They ain't looking for you to come outside with a belt and a 2x4. They want to hear you care, just like y'all do when it comes to Section 8 and a mental health badge. Because everybody does it in their boots. Let's not forget the food pantries. Let's not forget we only push poverty and destitution when it comes to black folks. Now everybody know how to talk. But when it comes to some real issues, we won't say nothing. But we'll put up a banner right across the street with the house, no windows, with all the junkies and derelicts hanging outside. Okay, I got to go. Bye-bye.
1: Bye-bye.
2: Thank you, Al. There was a story that I wanted to share before Al called. Al always mentions a particular alcoholic beverage that I have heard of, that I have seen, but I have never tried. And they're called Buzz Balls. I guess they come in a multitude of flavors. And I've heard that Buzz Balls are very potent. So there's a story where the Buzz Ball is the star of the show, and it was something that happened not too far away in a county just ever so slightly to the northwest of Milwaukee. And if you listen to this show with great frequency, I don't really speak much about things that are happening elsewhere because I don't care what's happening elsewhere unless it has a direct impact on what we care about and what affects us here right now. And my producer, God bless him, he keeps his finger on all the world affairs. Apparently the Russians just did something in Poland. I don't care what white people are doing each other in Europe. Couldn't care less. Not going to lose a wink of sleep unless they're coming over here with them drones, unless they drone in the north side of the city of Milwaukee. Couldn't care less. And I'm not worried about international affairs because what we have to deal with here, far more severe and far more pressing. I want to be concerned about what I see when I look out my window, not when I read news sources that are from somewhere else. Well, maybe there's some reason to give, you know, some kind of attention to things that are happening elsewhere, but not if black kids can't read. So I'm going to be kind of stuck focused on this stuff because I can't ignore what I'm seeing directly in front of us. But here's the Buzz Ball story. Are you ready? You're going to love this. And it's political, too. And it involves either the Crowley campaign or the Tiffany campaign, and Buzz Balls are involved. Now, here's the thing. I'm going to get to the story in just a couple little seconds right here. Both campaigns are denying the incident. If somebody's campaign was on them Buzz Balls. From Jackson, Wisconsin, a man from Texas who told police he was in town asking voters questions for the Wisconsin governor's race is now in the Ozaukee County jail, accused of hitting a bicyclist while driving drunk and leading police on a chase. Prosecutors charged Duane Maiden II with hit and run, great bodily harm, and intoxicated use of a vehicle, bodily harm, in Washington County. In Ozaukee County, he faces fleeing or attempted to elude an officer and resisting and obstructing arrest.

0: On September 3rd, a criminal complaint says Maiden blew through a stop sign and hit a bicyclist at the intersection of Division Road and Western Avenue near the town of Jackson. The bicyclist had a compound leg fracture and fractures to his pelvis, spine, and neck, according to the criminal complaint. Prosecutors say Maiden had a passenger and continued east on Western Avenue before the passenger got out and called 911. The information we got from the passenger, he was telling him that you hit the person and we need to stop. And the driver said, "We're not stopping. We're going." That's what Captain Tim Kemp's Washington County Sheriff said. It's hard to believe that someone could do that to another human being. The passenger told Maiden they need to stop and call the police, according to the complaint. Quote, the defendant said, "Nah, man," and that he's okay. The defendant then continued driving from the scene approximately 30 to 40 miles an hour, the complaint states. While interviewing the passenger about 10 minutes northeast of the crash site, the complaint says Maiden drove by and the passenger told police, "That's him." Deputies say Maiden sped off, going approximately 90 miles an hour in a 55 zone, weaving within his lane and crossing the center line on at least two occasions. Deputies say Maiden pulled over. Video 12 News investigates obtained shows deputies pointing rifles at Maiden and then ultimately arresting him. Maiden, who was from Arlington, Texas, according to the criminal complaint, was in town canvassing for the governor's race. Quote, the defendant stated that he works for a company that canvasses neighborhoods for the upcoming governor's race, the complaint states. The defendant stated that he arrived in Wisconsin last Friday around August 28th. The defendant said for the past 3 days, he and other co-workers, eight of them, were staying in an Airbnb in Milwaukee. Campaigns for both David Crowley and Tom Tiffany said that he did not work for either. We do not know this individual, and he does not and has never been employed by our campaign. Our prayers are with the bicyclist and their family, said a spokesperson from the Tiffany campaign in an email. He's not a member of our staff, said Philip Schulman, communications director for Crowley for Wisconsin. It's unclear exactly who Maiden was working for, though his co-worker told deputies they likely would be in Wisconsin for a couple of months and then move to New York, Florida, or some other state to do campaign work there, according to the complaint. Maiden and his passenger told police the pair were in between jobs for the day when Maiden purchased a bottle of vodka and that Maiden took a sip of vodka, complaint states. The defendant went to the store and bought four Buzz Balls, which he believed have about 15% alcohol by volume. The defendant admitted to consuming all four Buzz Balls and did it outside of the witness number four. Later, Maiden told deputies that he considered himself inebriated while driving the car, according to the complaint. The defendant did state that he felt terrible and he knew if he knew he hit someone, he would have stopped. A preliminary breath test showed a result of 0.268, which is more than three times the legal limit. Damn it, those Buzz Balls. I wonder what campaign was he working for? I have a feeling, but I'm not going to say it on there. I'm going to take a break, come back, continue our conversation. 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I'll be right back.
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11: 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Song is so peaceful. It's called Mary's Theme by Stelvio Cipriani. All right, what are we talking about? Buzz balls? People getting drunk, working for different political campaigns. It's probably one of these outside groups that is aligned with either, I don't know, they're in Jackson though, so I don't. With the Crowley, with an organization? Yeah, maybe. No, but he was black. You wouldn't put, it's hard to tell. It could be somebody with a Tiffany campaign, because I know that there's a lot of outside groups that have an interest in either Tom Tiffany getting elected governor or David Crowley. And these outside groups that are not affiliated with either campaign raise their own money and they hire their own staff to knock on doors and distribute information and literature to places all throughout Wisconsin. And if chances are, if you get your door knocked on at some point before November 3rd, we're like 48, 49 days from the election, by the way. It might be from one of these outside groups, not necessarily someone who is directly employed by the campaign. But this guy, what's his name? Dwayne? Jawan? Whatever his name was. They got a picture of him. He's wearing a durag.

looks the part. He might have just been the driver because it seems like the person, his passenger. Now, I don't have any, you know, evidence of this, but I think his passenger was white because the passenger was like, no, you got to stop. You hit somebody. And then the passenger was the one that told the police all the information. So who knows? Let me give you guys some details on this referendum, because please don't go into this thinking that the next NPS referendum, and we don't have a date yet, don't think it's going to give money to underfunded schools. Even if they said they needed money for underfunded schools, that's not where the majority of the money would go. But this one is specifically for building new buildings. Milwaukee Public Schools officials revealed a facility master roadmap outlining a potential $355 million investment over the next decade. The plan aims to build new schools, modernize existing buildings, and address a massive deferred maintenance backlog. While Superintendent Brenda Caselius indicated a desire for state-level funding or interest-free loans, she noted that the district may have to consider school closures or going to voters for another capital referendum if state assistance is not secured, assuming that the Democrats get control of the state legislature and David Crowley wins his race for governor. It's now going to fall on him and them, and it shouldn't. The district has surplus property that it needs to sell because we are paying to maintain buildings that are empty. Allow for some of the higher performing charter schools to purchase those buildings, and they'll purchase the building at market rate. Sell them the building for $5 million. Sell it for six. Sell it for whatever the real estate costs. The proposed breakdown of the $55 million referendum plan is as follows. If funded, the district's 10-year roadmap outlines the following target allocations. New school construction, $150 million to build three new schools. Y'all are on dope. Deferred maintenance, $86 million to address roughly one-fifth of the district's immediate maintenance needs. School modernization, $50 million to renovate and update 20 existing schools. HVAC, there's your air conditioning, and air quality, $30 million for specialized upgrades to ventilation, heating, cooling, and air quality systems. Oh, $30 million. That ain't going to scratch the surface. The estimates for put air conditioning in all of the schools is $1 billion. See, they over here playing. I have a feeling I know where that $30 million is going to go and what schools are going to get the air conditioning. Career and technical education, $17 million, one of the lowest amounts, for facility renovations aimed at supporting specialized trade and tech programs. Athletics and playgrounds, $17 million for updates to pools, athletic fields, and NPS playgrounds. Sustainability and kitchens, $5 million for, quote, green schools, environmental initiatives, and another $5 million for a centralized production kitchen. You better not spend them. The hell you need $5 million for a centralized. You better use one. Don't some of these, what do they call it in places? Them shared networking offices. Don't they got damn kitchens? Go to Sherman, Phoenix, and use the kitchen. You better use one of these kitchens in the market hall. $5 million. Let me I'll build a kitchen. I spend no $5 million building no centralized production kitchen. What is y'all going to cook? The schools got the kitchens in them because that's where the schools make the school lunches. Question for those who may know the answer. Does NPS still, do they still serve the pizza? Does it taste like it did in the '80s? Does the school pizza, or have they upgraded to like Pizza Hut? I don't know what it is about them soggy, crusted, rectangular. The cheese was extra cheese. You know what cheese they use?

0: Do they use government cheese? Well, of course, it's NPS. My school lunch was 75 cents. That's the what I remember. I think when I, by the time I got to be a senior, it might have been a dollar. But for the majority of mine, it might have been less than that. And if you wanted an extra milk, it cost 25 cents. By the time we got to high school, we could have chocolate milk every day. When we were in middle school and elementary school, chocolate milk was only on certain days. That was like a party. Somebody would get the lunch menu because we had a calendar. Y'all remember, did y'all have a calendar of what the lunch menu was for the month of October or the month of September? They'd come up with a calendar. So then you could plan, because some kids brought cold lunch. I was a hot lunch kid. Because I remember one time I wanted to be like the cold lunch kids. And I said, Mom, I want a cold lunch. She's like, all right, I'll make you little sandwiches. Throw you a little some stuff in a little brown bag. You can be a cold lunch kid. But here's what happened. That was the day we had pizza. So I didn't even eat my cold lunch. I just let it sit in my locker till it rotted. So that wasn't smart of me. Is that pizza still? School pizza. Or maybe we were just real hungry.
1: I can ask.
0: You should ask. Ask one of your teacher friends. So all we had, so NPS had mock chicken legs. To this day, I'm 51 years old. I've never had a mock chicken leg in my entire life. Just give them real chicken. Mock chicken. What is it? You don't got a mock chicken. Just get a real chicken. So here's what I remember. We had hamburgers, cheeseburgers, chicken patties, baked chicken, Salisbury steak, pizza. We didn't even have lasagna. We'd have, that was it. That was the whole menu from essentially kindergarten until I graduated from high school. But then by the time I got to high school, you get a la carte. You get like a BLT sandwich. You get an order of French fries. You get you some tater tots. To this day, I love a tater tot. Love a tater tot. A crispy, crunchy tater tot, better than a French fry. Love it. Got to douse them hoes in ketchup. I want them drowning. I want my tater tots in the ketchup like Tom Tiffany in Lake Wausau.
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0: Reginald Jones says, what's the price for a half pint of MPS milk these days? Used to be 3 cents for regular and 5 to 7 cents for chocolate. Reggie, you went to school during Jim Crow. Y'all just went and just milked the cow. Come here, boy. You want milk? Grab a udder. Dude, Reggie, bro, he said, do they still put a scoop of cottage cheese on a bed of lettuce with peaches? Dude, that if that ain't a World War II ration snack,
1: well, see, we don't have any regular food because we have to give it all to the GIs that are fighting for our freedom. It's victory time. Here you go. Feed this to the students.
0: Because that's how everybody talked back then.
1: Yeah, see? We're fighting for victory. Got to kill those Japs, indeed. Don't have regular lunches for the kids. Got these canned peaches, we do. Dole Del Monte, that's right. Here, kids. Have an after-lunch cigar.
0: That was back when the kids were smoking at 5. Kids being in the smoking lounge.
1: So, Sally, what do you think about that arithmetic homework? Yeah, I swear. It was the bee's knees, the cat's meow. Best thing since sliced bread, indeed it was.
0: And then they do that dance where you put your hands on your knees and you move your knees side to side.
1: Can't wait to see you in square dancing class. We're going to cut a rug. Thinking about asking Bobby Sue to the sock hop. I hope she wears that pink poodle skirt. No saddle shoes.
0: Damn, Reggie. Shout out to Reggie, man. He just... Well, come on, you guys.
1: Do they still serve cottage cheese and peaches? Dairy is a part of the food pyramid. At the top of the food pyramid, you have buffalo. We'd love to eat bison. What's for lunch? Wild boar pork chops. Okay, that's enough. Would you guys relax?
0: Jeez, guys are insane. Got a $1 billion violence industrial complex in the city. If we spent that money elsewhere, this is on shootings, fatal and non-fatal shootings. The total cost, $1 billion that we don't have. We could give 40,000 households $25,000 for homeownership assistance with that $1 billion. We give 20,000 businesses $50,000 grants they never had to pay back. We could give 10,000 businesses $100,000 investments. We could give 50,000 people $20,000 skilled trade scholarships. We could give 100,000 Milwaukee students $10,000 training scholarships. We could employ 200,000 youth over the summer and pay them $5,000. We could give 4,000 homes $250,000 for total rehabilitations. And we could build 5,000 brand new affordable housing units with a cost of up to

$200,000 each. We also could replace 116,000 lead water laterals in the city of Milwaukee. That is actually money to replace all of the lead water laterals, plus an additional 36,000 lead water laterals. They are roughly $8,611 each. That $1 billion that we spend on violence and anti-violence and violence programs and incarceration and the courts and medical care and police services and EMTs associated with violent crime and homicide could replace 116,000 lead water laterals. The entire city budget

Island's industrial complex is economically equivalent to roughly half of everything the city of Milwaukee government spends in a year. The $1 billion that we spend on violence and violence-related activities just in the city of Milwaukee, not the county, is equivalent to 3 years of Milwaukee Bucks revenue. The latest Milwaukee Business Journal ranking estimates Milwaukee Tool at approximately $9 billion in total revenue, and they have 4,700 employees. Therefore, the Milwaukee violence burden is $1 billion. Milwaukee Tool's annual revenue was $9 billion. The violence burden is roughly 11 cents for every dollar of Milwaukee Tool's worldwide annual revenue. Another way to visualize the $1 billion that we spend on violence in the city of Milwaukee is $83.3 million every month. We spend $19.2 million every 7 days. We spend $2,740,000 every 24 hours on violence prevention services and the results of violent crimes. In fact, we had a $2 million day yesterday because there were three non-fatal shootings to the tune and total cost of $644,000 each. The city of Milwaukee spends $114,000 per hour on violence and violence-related services. The city of Milwaukee spends $1,900 every single minute of every single day due to the violence in our communities and our neighborhoods. My program is almost over today. Got about a minute left, and the lunch break will take over. During this radio program today, in which I am thankful that all of you tuned in, the city of Milwaukee spent $342,000 in the last 3 hours of this radio program on violence and violence prevention services just during my program. We cannot just outsource the solutions to other agencies, to other nonprofits, to just the police, to just the common council, and just the mayor. We can't just rely on the Office of Community Wellness and Safety. These are more reactive and responsive organizations that do provide a lot of opportunity and resource for victim services. The last piece of the puzzle is us. We have outsourced as much as we possibly could to the tune of $1 billion a year and $342,000 every three-hour program that I do. And I would argue that for that $1 billion that we are spending, we are barely managing the program. So it is up to us to figure out how we can reduce those costs and then maybe, just maybe, and hopefully, optimistically, reinvest those violence industrial complex dollars somewhere else where they could be and should be more productive, and hopefully reducing the misery index that exists for far too many people in the city. Thank you for listening. I'll see you next time.

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6: 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Like, she speaks with so much conviction. I really, like, love her. So I can be tapped in listening to everything that she's talking about.
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11: So just so you know, the chat crew, we the cut-up crew. That's what we do. So shout out to the crew in the chat. I just wanted to show y'all some love. Y'all funny. I'm like, let me call in.
4: Authenticity is for the culture. We doing it for the culture.
12: We do got the other cats in our ears basically trying to guide us the right way.
4: 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I come from the mud. I come from the dirt. I was never given anything. Everything that I have in my life, I had to work for.
13: Keep on with it. This is my first time listening to you. I'm going to keep on listening to you, baby. And I might just keep on calling you and tell you some other stuff, too.

Tuesday. Happy Tuesday, Milwaukee. Happy Tuesday. It's an ugly day outside, but it's beautiful. It is beautiful. Today is a great show. I'm super excited about the guests that I have on here. We got DJ New Styles coming in at 5 o'clock. At 6 o'clock, DJ GA. These are two very influential people, not only in the city of Milwaukee, but New Styles is the first DJ to break my record in the club. Very first DJ to break my record in the club. We go back many years. He's toured with Digital Underground. He's done some amazing things, so I'm excited to sit down and have a conversation with him. DJ GA. So back in 2015, DJ O was the person who would assist me at, well, I would assist him at V100 on the weekends. He began to show me how to work at radio, and DJ GA followed right behind as mentors. These are two very, very good brothers. And again, I'm just excited to sit down and have some conversations with them. So we're going to have some conversations about music, about breaking records, crypto, all of the above. But first, got to take care of some business. There was an article that came out yesterday. Yesterday, I was covering the Black agenda as it pertains to David Crowley and County Executive David Crowley, who, as we know, is running for a governor, unveiled an anti-corruption proposal. And reading that story sent me somewhere deeper. So obviously this question is a question that we all have the answer to. But what exactly is political corruption? That's what I want to talk about today. And why does America seem to use different language for a crime dependent on who is accused of committing it, right? That's criminal versus corruption. I talk about this all the time. Depending on what you look like, what you dress like, what you sound like, and what type of work you do depends on if you are a criminal or if you're involved in corruption, according to America. So we're going to hop right into it. So Crowley's proposal.

proposal would ban elected state officials from trading individual stocks and participating in prediction markets, require investments to be placed in diversified funds or blind trust, create a two-year waiting period before energy companies come hire former regulators, and address a Wisconsin records law gap that allows individual lawmakers to delete records such as emails. Crowley says the goal is greater transparency and accountability. The proposals would require legislative approval. So this article came out yesterday on Urban Milwaukee. And Crowley says, Wisconsinites, the people who pay their public official salaries, they deserve transparency. They deserve accountability for how their money is being spent. They see politicians across the state and in Washington doing better than them. They are doing fine, and in many cases, they are thriving. And how can that be when diesel right here in the state of Wisconsin is nearly $6 a gallon? The proposals, again, including banning elected state officials from participating in prediction markets. They'd also be banned from trading stocks and would instead have to place investments in diversified funds or blind trusts. Crowley says, we have seen lawmakers try to hide how they spend taxpayer dollars on things that absolutely in no shape or form serves the public. He said that he'd include the proposals in his first state budget if elected. To become law, they ultimately need legislators' approval. In a statement, Republican candidate Tom Tiffany said he shares Crowley's goals, but would even go further. So, first and foremost, I want to say this. We all know that corruption exists. We all know that there is corruption in the state of Wisconsin as well. What I love about this race so far is that finally we have someone who is giving direct details outside of what they discussed in the forum, telling us plans that they have. And I've never heard an elected official speak about plans to end corruption. Haven't. I'm not saying he's the first person. I'm just saying that I haven't heard it. So, again, I have this conversation with a lot of youth, especially those who want to be entrepreneurs. I want to go to the terminology of this all, right? Because oftentimes we know that when we talk about crime, if a black person does the same thing a white person does, for example, let's say they're an elected official. If they're black, it's considered crime. If they're white, typically it's considered corruption. A crime is conduct prohibited by criminal law. Public corruption is the abuse of public office or entrusted power for an improper benefit. And here's the important part. Corruption can be both corruption and criminal. Bribery is a crime. Fraud is a crime. Extortion is a crime. Money laundering is a crime. Corruption describes the kind of abuse of power we are talking about. It does not magically make criminal conduct less criminal. But culturally, listen to the language. When wrongdoing happens at a street level, we tend to focus on the person, right? We label them as a criminal, a thug, a suspect, whatever the case may be. When wrongdoing happens inside of powerful institutions, subtly things change. We begin to hear things like ethics concern, scandal, corruption investigation. So the problem isn't the word corruption. The question is whether we extend the same precision, humanity, and innocence to everybody. If we don't know nothing at all, one thing black people know is what happens when crime is associated with our neighbors. One person does something and sometimes the entire community gets described through that conduct. Oh, this is a high crime neighborhood. This is a dangerous area. This is a troubled community. But when an elected official is

0: convicted of bribery. Nobody calls the legislator a high crime workplace. Nobody tells tourists, hey, don't go on up there to Washington Hill because them corrupt politicians is in there, right? So why does street level wrongdoing so easily become a statement about the character of a person or an entire black community, while elite wrongdoing is often discussed as institutional failure? Why does street level wrongdoing so easily become a statement about the character of a person or an entire black community, while elite wrongdoing is often discussed as institutional failure? Make it make sense. Research on Crime News Framing has documented racial disparities in how black and white defendants are portrayed, including differences in mugshot use and other visual cues. That does not mean every story follows the same pattern, but it gives us a factual bias for asking how race and class influence the public image of who looks criminal, right? Crime can wear a hoodie and crime can wear a $3,000 suit. The clothes does not determine the crime, the conduct does. So when we're talking about, again, criminal versus corruption, for some odd reason, black people, when we do similar things, we are always labeled as criminals, and our counterparts are labeled as people in a system that is corrupt. So the entire system gets blamed instead of that one individual or that one race. Mile the Elephant says, come on, Jazz, the institutions make the rules, their ways. Yeah, they do make the rules. Doesn't mean that what I'm saying isn't right. It's the truth. They can make the rules. It's their system. You're right. It is their ways. Still does not defeat the purpose that whenever it comes to them is never labeled as criminal behavior. It's always labeled as corruption. We got to go to break. After the break, we are talking street crime versus suit crime. Which can take more from a black community? The person stealing on the corner or the person with access to a public budget? Let's talk about it. I want to hear from you. 833-212-1017. It's your girl, Jazz Tyler. Do not touch that dial.
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yesterday where Milwaukee County exec David Crowley says that he plans to combat corrupted elected officials. And my question was not more so pertaining to what he's talking about, because I absolutely agree with holding elected officials accountable. And I haven't really heard too many elected officials other than Jasmine Crockett talk about accountability in this matter. But my question is more so pertaining to criminal versus corruption. Oftentimes when black people do things, we're labeled as criminals. When our counterparts does it, the entire system instead is labeled as corruption, which to me is just a way for them to take no accountability, right? So we're talking street crime versus crime. Street crime has, obviously, it has a victim, right? Somebody steals your car. You see the empty parking lot. Somebody robs a store. You begin to calculate what is missing. But public corruption can hide the victim. If somebody manipulates a government contract for a personal benefit, maybe you never know what your community lost. It does not mean it didn't happen, though. It just means that they did a better job at hiding the crime. Maybe it's the youth program that never gets funded. Maybe it's the inflated contract taxpayers paid for. Maybe it's the qualified small business that never got a fair shot. Or maybe it's public policy shaped around private interests. Right? At the end of the day, it is still happening. So I pose a question to you all. Which threatens the community more over time? Street crime or corruption by people who control public institutions? And I want to be very clear, right? I don't want the solution to be that we casually call everybody a criminal. If somebody is accused, we're going to say accused. If they are charged, we're going to say charged. If they plead not guilty, then we're going to say that, right? But at the end of the day, the racial issue isn't that corruption is a soft word. Corruption is a legitimate category of wrongdoing. The issue is whether society gives powerful defendants more careful language than it gives poor defendants and black defendants, right? Talking about corruption versus being a criminal. So some of the things that Crowley is mentioned in this article is about stocks. He's talking about stocks. So the proposal includes banning elected officials from participating in prediction markets. They'd also be banned from trading stocks and would instead have to place investments in diversified funds or blind trusts. That is a lot. Obviously, this is something that has to be passed by legislators. But I'm eager to see when he becomes elected what this is going to look like. Tom Tiffany said that he agrees, right? And he added his two cents, but I won't highlight it because what he says doesn't matter to me. He's not my governor. He's not going to be my governor. But I'm eager to see which side of the aisle is actually going to be okay with this piece of legislation once Crowley is elected. And I say is because I don't like to say if. So let's break it down. Banning elected state officials from participating in prediction markets. So officials couldn't place. This means that officials wouldn't be able to place money on contracts that pay based on

whether a future event is happening. For example, they couldn't bet on whether a certain bill passes, who wins an election, whether the government shuts down, or potentially other political economic events covered by those markets. When you talk about ban from trading stocks, this means that they couldn't personally buy nor sell individual company stocks while serving in office. The concern is that an elected official may learn more information through their government position before the general public does, or may participate in decisions that affect a company's value. That should be illegal now. Like, the fact that it's not, obviously, if they're in those positions, they receive information before us. But it's crazy the things you find out that that is not illegal currently. Diversified funds. So that means, this means that they still could invest, but instead of choosing individual companies such as Apple, Tesla, or pharmaceutical companies, they would be able to put money into a broad mutual fund or index funds containing many different companies. And then as far as the blind trust, this means that their investments could be placed under the control of an independent trustee. The official generally would not be making the day-to-day investment decisions, reducing the opportunity to use their office to benefit particular investments, right? So the purpose of this law, the reason why it is considered as anti-corruption, imagine a state legislator learns privately that Wisconsin is about to award a company a huge government contract, right? And if that legislator buys stock in that company before the announcement and profits when the prices rises, that raises serious conflict of interest and potential legal questions. You can also imagine if lawmakers are deciding whether to pass legislation that could hurt a company, while some of those lawmakers personally own that company, stock in that company, right? So to me, this makes sense. To me, this makes a lot of sense. The purpose being is because, A, I'm not quite sure why this isn't illegal already. It seems that this has been the name of the game for quite some time. And maybe this is what's been happening in the state of Wisconsin, and we haven't really been privy to this information, right? Maybe that has been the name of the game when it comes to elected officials. I was on Facebook yesterday. I'm not even going to say this elected official. What's the name? But somebody was going in on his brother. Oh, my gosh. They was going in on him so hard, saying that he be taking money. And the reason why certain storefronts aren't open is because nobody is coming with that back end. Nobody coming with the back end money. Nobody came with a large enough money. Let me tell you something. I'm not going to say all elected officials are corrupt, but the politics system overall most definitely is corrupt. It's all about ego. It's all about pride. It's all about power. It's all about who can scratch my back, who do what, right? That's the name of the game in politics. They've been doing it forever. Hell, the system itself is not set up. Obviously, it's not set up for certain people to win. Hint, certain people being black people or poor people for that matter. It always has been corrupt and will always be corrupt. But I wholeheartedly support what David Crawley is talking about. I support it. And there is no reason why any elected official should be able to buy stocks or purchase stocks inside of a company, knowing that that company is going to get grant money or any type of money. Like, it's a setup. It is a setup. That's like betting on a game, on an NBA game, and it's rigged, right? The refs, you got to deal with the refs. They're going to purposely make calls to ensure that you win that bet. This is the same thing. The fact that this is something that is currently not illegal is mind-boggling to me.

0: But most importantly, if it does take effect and legislators does decide to pass this law, what does that mean for people who have been doing it for so many years? Mile the Elephant said this time they don't even hide it anymore. They don't. They don't hide it because they know that they can get away with it. And if you decide to come for them, they might just, man, I've never seen so many gangsters and mafia behavior in politics. A lot of elected officials move like that because they know that they can. And a lot of times, the reason why stuff like this is never out in the open, because typically there's more than one person involved. When you expose one elected official who is corrupt, you expose multiple elected officials who are corrupt. That's typically how that goes. But again, this is something that I'm in support of. And I wonder how many legislators and elected officials are in support of this as well. And the fact that he is mentioning this to me just shows that another reason why he has the best interest of the people, right? Another reason why he has the best interest of the people. That's just my personal opinion. We're about to get ready to go to break. After this break, I'm going to give you actual names and actual legal statuses, convictions, guilty pleas, and one trial that opened today. No rumors. We're not talking Facebook facts. We are intentionally crossing race and party lines because corruption does not belong to one political party. And when we come back from break, we're going to pull up the case of Bob Menendez, the former U.S. senator who is a Democrat. Do not touch that dial. It's your girl, Jazz Tyler, 101.7 The Truth.
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officially tapped in with your girl Jazz Tyler, 1017 The Truth. Today we are talking about, well, this first hour, we are talking about criminality versus corruption, right? Why is it that when black people do the same thing, they are, or we are labeled as criminals versus our counterparts, they are labeled as corrupt, or it being a corrupt system. Earlier we talked about Milwaukee County exec David Crowley released a statement, press conference yesterday. I read it on Urban Milwaukee, where he's talking about creating legislation that would stop elected officials from being corrupt. And when I read this article, I began to think about the difference between the titles, how they label us criminals and label what they do as corruption. So the next 30 minutes, we're going to compare and contrast, right? So former New Jersey Senator Bob Menendez was convicted in July 2024 following a federal jury trial. The Justice Department says his convictions include bribery, honest service wire fraud, extortion under color of official right, obstruction of foreign agent offenses. Evidence included cash, gold bars, and a luxury car. In January of 2025, he was sentenced to 11 years in federal prison and ordered to forfeit more than $922,000. So, Menendez is, or he appears to be, a Caucasian male. What I don't know is if he's going to actually do the full 11 years, or if he's going to be able to buy his way out of that situation. And again, this happened January of 2025. Evidence, again, was gold bars, cash, and a luxury car, right? Those are facts. That is a federal conviction. So, yes, when we call a public corruption, when we call it public corruption, understand that he also has been convicted of crimes. Corruption describes the abuse of office, but it doesn't sanitize it. So you got Menendez, who faced 11 years or was sentenced to 11 years in federal prison in order to pay $922,000. And I'm going to go back and take a look at the case, the entire details, and see out of those 11 years, how much time did he actually get? How much time did he actually get in if indeed he had to pay $922,000? So when we talk about the evidence, they talk about cash, gold bars, and luxury cars and all of that stuff. I don't see anything about assets. I don't see anything about properties. I don't see anything about that, which means that if indeed, and I want to make this clear too, if I'm not mistaken, when this does happen, I don't believe that everything they have is obtained. For instance, if they put it in their business's name or if they give it to someone else, I could be wrong. Somebody correct me. I'm not a lawyer. But again, I am eager to see out of 11, the 11 years that he was sentenced, how many of those 11 years will he serve? Next, former New York Congressman George Santos. He pleaded guilty in August of 2024 to wire fraud and aggravated identity theft. The Justice Department says the conduct included fraudulent FEC reports, misuse of campaign donor funds, identity theft, unauthorized credit card charges, unemployment benefit fraud, and false house disclosures. He was sentenced in April of 25 to 8.

0: 87 months in prison, plus restitution and forfeiture. His sentence was later commuted in October of 2025. The commutation did not erase the conviction. So, according to PBS.org, President Donald Trump says Friday he had commuted the sentence of former U.S. Representative George Santos, who is serving more than 7 years in federal prison after pleading guilty to fraud and identity theft charges. Y'all hear what y'all president did? That's corruption. That is actually the perfect example of corruption, to be honest. That's the perfect example. Dog did identity theft. This is a U.S. representative. Campaign donor funds, identity theft, unauthorized credit card charges, unemployment benefit fraud, false house disclosures. He got 87 months in prison, and Trump still came and reduced his sentence. That indeed is the perfect example of corruption. Corruption at its finest. Moving right along. I promise I don't want to butcher his name. I actually remember when this story and this case came out, this situation. I think it's Chokwi Antar Lumumba, the former Jackson, Mississippi mayor. So in July of this year, former Jackson mayor Lumumba pleaded guilty to one count of conspiracy to commit bribery, wire fraud, and money laundering in a federal public corruption case. So, according to The Guardian, the former mayor of Mississippi was politically prosecuted on these charges. He was the mayor of Jackson, Mississippi in November of 2024 when he was indicted by a federal grand jury after an FBI investigation and sting operation in which he and two other elected Democrats allegedly accepted illegal payments to secure a real estate deal. At the time, he was first elected in 2017, denied the charges were politically motivated to harm his 2025 reelection campaign. He said, to be clear, I have never accepted a bribe of any type. As mayor, I have always acted in the best interest of the city of Jackson. Listen, some of y'all favorite elected officials are corrupt. I'm just going to tell you right now. I'm not saying no names. I don't know who all, but just know that some of your elected officials right here in Milwaukee are corrupt. And this is common. We got a caller on the line. Al, are you there?
1: Yes, I am. Well, the reason why they say black people are so bad because black people don't play hardball. That's why, first of all, black people don't want to get that white man God back, because every time black people pray, the white man wake up with his heaven on earth and the land. Number two, when they hit black people on the face, black people want to put their hand out and give them a hug instead of whooping over their whole body and taking them beneath hell. Number three, when they go low, black people want to go high versus going down the hill and opening the devil's door. That's why black people get treated like they treated. Every time they do something to black, and then black people quiet when it comes to the white man. Now, we'll pick up the phone and you call CPS on each other because you don't like how she raised her kids. But when it comes to the white man and y'all got everything to crush him, make him commit suicide over his last $2, y'all always want to play the bigger person. That's why we don't got. And then on top of that, you got too many Bojangles and Coons who don't want to stand with black people. Think about this. Black people are the original people who taught white people how to clean and wipe their ass.
0: Mm-hmm.
1: Black people are the real chosen one. But for some reason, y'all keep playing a bigger person. And then don't nobody want to talk when something is done bad by white people. Oh, we don't want to say that. Yes, you do. How is it you big and bad with your own, but then when it comes to somebody who look like Jesus, you don't want to put your hands around their neck and squeeze it till their eyes pop out like catfish?
0: Talk about it, Al.
1: I hang up and listen to your reply. Okay, bye-bye.
0: Thank you so much for tapping in, Al. I actually agree. I feel like we are too hard on ourselves, our people, and yet

0: we don't hold our counterparts accountable, right? Or it's almost as if we are scared. And I think, to me, from some of the things that I've seen and experienced, is because they play the game better than we do. They put you in positions to blackmail you or to take away whatever it is you got going on to take care of your family. And then for some reason, us as black people, we become so afraid. They got something on us. They got something over our head. We got to do whatever it is they say we got to do. You scratch my back, I scratch yours. That's politics. That's exactly what happens. That's why some of your favorite elected officials, you don't see them doing some of the things that they should because of these reasons. And that is still a part of corruption as well, to be honest. You can't blackmail somebody into doing something you want them to do. I mean, just creating laws in general, not all the time, but sometimes, again, it goes based off of who rocks with who. Okay, if you got this piece of legislation, then you do this for me, I'm going to do this for you. Everything is about, if you scratch my back, I'll scratch yours. Shout out to the chat. Shout out to the text line. Please make sure you like and subscribe to our YouTube channel on 1017 The Truth. You can also follow me on Instagram at The Jazzy Effect. That's THEJAZZIE EFFECT. We got to go to break. When we come back from break, we're going to finish this conversation, political loyalty versus principle. And at the 5 o'clock hour, I got my good brother, DJ New Styles, coming, stopping by. At 6 o'clock, we got DJ GA coming, stopping by as well. But I want to hear from you, 833-212-1017. If you don't want to call in, that's fine. You can most definitely hit the chat. You can text that line as well. Text that line as well. The question is, which threatens a community more over time? Is it street crime or corruption by people who control public institutions? Do not touch that dial. We got to pay that bill. It's your girl, Jazz Tyler, 1017 The Truth.
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direct. So today we are talking about, well, in this first hour, we are talking about criminal versus corruption. And why is it that when black people do similar situations, we are labeled as criminals instead of the entire system just being corrupt, right? Listen, I don't want to spend too much time on this because y'all know I don't like talking about politics all the time. We were talking about politics yesterday, but this came about from an article, a press conference that Milwaukee County Executive David Crawley had yesterday, where he talks about creating legislation once elected that would stop elected officials from pretty much corruption, from indulging in corruption. He says that the Wisconsinites, the people who pay their public official salaries, they deserve transparency. They deserve accountability for how their money is being spent. He said they see politicians across the state and in Washington doing better than them, right? So some of the things that he talked about would be banning elected officials, banning state elected officials from participating in prediction markets. They'd also be banned from trading stocks and would instead have to place investments in diversified funds or blind trusts, right? What does that mean? That means that they wouldn't be able to place money on contracts that pay based on whether a future event happens. So, for example, they couldn't bet on whether a certain bill passes, who wins the election, things of that nature. But one of the things that really stood out to me was the ban from trading stocks, right? They couldn't personally buy or sell individual company stocks while serving in office. Why? Because the concern is that an elected official may learn information through their government position before the general public does, or may participate in decisions that affect a company's value. We all know that. We know that that's typically how it goes. If there is contracts or funding, whoever it is, so let me break it down for you. What happens is they have someone who owns a large corporation. And this person, corporation is in their district, or they just have a relationship of some sorts that benefits each other, right? Another, you scratch my back, I'll scratch yours. I'm going to fund your campaign. I'm going to pull up a lot of money for your campaign. And in return, when you get that seat, whatever it is that I need from you, as it pertains to my business and these contracts, I need you to take care of. So this person gets elected, and now they are already owned. They probably don't see it that way, but that's exactly what happens. All right, you gave me campaign money. Now I got to do whatever it is that you need me to do. Let me make sure you get these contracts when they come my way. And because I am a part of getting the contracts for you, meaning at a state level or whatever level, city level, country level, I'm also going to invest in stocks in this company because I know that

0: you are about to be awarded this amount of money, and I know what your corporation is going to do once you receive these contracts, which means that I am now benefiting both ways. I'm benefiting because you paid, you donated to my campaign. I'm benefiting because I am purchasing stocks, and I know for a fact that you are going to be awarded these contracts. That is corruption. That is the name of the game. That is what they've been doing for years. It's not anything new. Another thing that was mentioned in the proposal is diversified funds. They could still invest, but instead of choosing individual companies such as Apple, Tesla, or pharmaceutical companies, they could put money into broad mutual funds or index funds containing many different companies. Talked about blind trust. Their investments could be placed under the control of an independent trustee. The official generally would not be making the day-to-day investment decisions, reducing the opportunity to use their office to benefit particular investments. Again, I support this. So apparently Tom Tiffany is in agreement with Crowley. He stated that he wanted to make it easier for Wisconsinites to search through how government agencies spend money and called for a modernization of existing open book program, which tracks government. He also called for tighter rules barring legislators from subcontracting with lobbyists. So to me, it sounds like he just took whatever Crowley said, whatever his idea was when it comes to making sure that elected officials are not corrupt, and just added something to it. He didn't really come up with anything that's different. But because he did agree with it, when Crowley wins, I'm eager to see, once he pushed this legislation through, which side of the aisle is actually going to vote for it. Right? I think this is a defining moment. That is going to be a defining moment. It is truly going to tell who's a part of that, those games, and who's not. It's clear as day. Soon as you present it, people are forced. Their hand is forced. If you don't support it, then you're probably a part of the person who is benefiting from it. Right? And I'm going to tell you, Crowley, clean house. Go ahead. Yep. Push this legislation. We need to get all the corrupt asses out of office so we can know where our money is going and have people who are there to do whatever it is that they need to do. Black leadership and accountability. So black representation matters. Historically, we've been locked out of power, right? So I understand the instinct to protect black leadership from unfair treatment, right? But I can also protect black leaders from racism and still ask black leaders for results. What does that mean, Jazz? That means that some of your favorite elected officials are a part of the corruption as well. That's just what it is. I seen some stuff. I don't know if it's true, but I seen some stuff on Facebook last night, and they was lighting one of y'all favorite elected officials up. They was putting fire up under his tail. And again, I don't know if it's true, which is why I won't say his name. But in the event it is, man, you got to be careful, for real. You have to be careful. To me, all of that leads back to pride and ego and thirst for power. Just get in there and do your job. Get in there and do your job. That's all we require, right? To take a seat and to try and benefit off of it in every way you can, just because you can, just because you have the power. And when people don't do what you do want them to do, then it becomes an issue. Yeah. Nah, get them out of there. Period. Get them out of there. That's the name of the game. Criminal versus corruption. We have a caller on the line. Sandra, are you there?
1: Yes, I am. Hi.
0: How are you? Thank you so much for tapping in.
1: I'm fine. How are you doing?
0: I am well.
1: Okay. What I wanted to say was, I was watching this documentary on the Smithsonian Channel, and they were, I think it was New Jersey, and they were going through the corruption in New Jersey, And they were seeing these gangsters run.

0: They run our politics.
1: Mm-hmm.
0: They're the gangsters, the politicians, and the churches.
1: Yes.
0: They're all involved in this.
1: Yes.
0: And they went through the whole, you know, like they go through the whole thing. They went through the whole thing about the Republican Party, how it got built. And they said that was built up in Wisconsin. And so they go through a lot of good stuff. And so you see why it's corrupt, because now you got all the church people, the right-wing church people following Donald Trump. And they know religion by religion, a lot of stuff he's doing is not right.
1: Absolutely. Absolutely.
0: And then this stuff with the, yeah, real quick, this stuff with the jails. Now, I've mentioned it before, and I don't like to mention it all the time. I had a son, he died in prison. And he got a lot of years, and he was bounced around one body, bounced around all these different times, to the supermax, da-da-da-da-da. Your hands tied up, your feet tied up. So what can you do in the supermax?
1: Right.
0: I was just saying, our people, and then you look at the percentages of the black men in prison, the black men should be aware, and black people should be aware. The first thing they do, like you were saying, we're all labeled as corrupt when one person do it. And I'm getting to the point, don't come to me and say, we did this. It ain't we. It's one person that did it.
1: That's right.
0: So don't come and blame all of us in that same basket. And so by the time

0: I love it, but I hope they don't hurt them. Because anytime you try to correct them, offer their misdeed, or put them in prison, they get away with it. Like, okay, Epstein Island. This man was supposed to be tried before he ran for president again.
1: Yes.
0: He was a citizen just like us.
1: Yep.
0: Now, they get to get away with murder by islands. As far as I know, they own islands. They have big banquets. You know, I mean, they just live luxuriously off our dollars, our tax dollars. So, no, I just don't want them to hurt him.
1: Yes. Yes. Thank you so much, Ms. Sandra, for tapping in with us. Listen, it's been a great conversation. When you get a chance, you can most definitely go to Urban Milwaukee, or just Google it, and you can pull up the article regarding this, the press conference that County Executive David Crowley held yesterday when he mentioned that he would pass or attempt to push legislation that would stop corruption inside of the offices of elected officials. And I agree with them. I believe that something should be done. This is my first time of even hearing an elected official other than Jasmine Crockett, who has took a stance on making sure that they are on the right side of the fence. Right. We talk about not abusing authority, all of those things. We have another caller on the line. Chad, are you there? OK, I'm sorry, Chad. We got to go to break. We got to go to break. When we come back, we're going to talk to Chad. It's your girl, Jazz Tyler, 101.7 The Truth.
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0: 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We are broadcasting live from the American Family Insurance Studio in the heart of downtown at The Avenue. I am the legendary Homer Blow, along with my girl,
1: Bailey Coleman.
0: Great morning. How you doing and feeling, Bailey?
1: I'm wonderful. How are you, Homer?
0: I'm blessed. You know, it's like you're going to learn today. So we got an hour full of special guests that will be in from Versity.
1: Oh, great.
0: In the 8 a.m. hour, so from 8 a.m. to 9 a.m. on Truth in the Morning, we'll be joined by Versity, and, you know, which is located inside. Well, they have different locations, but we know they have a location inside the Thrive On King building.
1: Right.
0: So, yeah, we'll be talking with them. There's a sickle cell summit. It's a lot of great things that Versity is involved in.
1: Oh, yeah,
0: and sometimes
1: definitely.
0: The community doesn't know. So
1: yeah.
0: You're going to be able to find out all the information
1: all the things this morning.
0: But yeah, Nurse Arian Kawanda, great morning. Love you. Appreciate you. Remember, you can watch us on YouTube.

0: At 1017 The Truth. While you're there, make sure you hit that like and subscribe. Yes. You can also check us out on Facebook.
1: Yes.
0: You can watch us on Facebook Live. And while you're on our Facebook page, make sure you like and follow that page. And it's all 1017 The Truth. So, yeah, Bailey, we had some rain.
1: Yeah. And I just got to say, mm-hmm. it was a little windy coming in, too.
0: Yeah.
1: A little windy.
0: Yeah. Well, you know.
1: Yeah. Some rain. Not nice.
0: Yeah,
1: it is. Not cute.
0: It is September 15th.
1: I'm still believing in summertime. A little bit. Indian summer. That's what they call it.
0: Mm-hmm. So, you know, we still got to get to the 23rd of September.
1: Yes.
0: Do you remember? The 20? Okay. Earth, Wind, and Fire. I can't sing, but you know what I'm saying? But say, do you remember? You don't remember that? That's a classic. That's just like Papa was a Rolling Stone. It was the 3rd of September. That day I always remember. That was the day. Come on, these songs are classic, Bailey. You can't act like you don't remember those dates. It's people listen to some of those other pop songs. And they'll remember the phone number.
1: 8675.
0: Don't even do it. Don't even do it. If you can't remember the 3rd of September, come on.
1: It was the 3rd of September.
0: Oh, now we got it. Okay.
1: That day I'll always remember.
0: Okay. But she was looking at me like, what the hell are you talking about? I'm like, damn.
1: Come on now.
0: I was going to say, baby.
1: It's me. Come on now.
0: We're gonna...
1: Other people you could go there with. Right.
0: I was going to be. Right. No. And that's where I'm going. Like, We know. We know. We have hosted concerts by these people.
1: By the way, it's the 21st night, September.
0: Yeah, I know.
1: Do you remember?
0: And you know what it signified, right? The baby and
1: the baby. Mm-hmm. Yeah. I saw that on their documentary.
0: Oh, okay. Yeah. That part. That was a good documentary, by the way.
1: Yeah, absolutely.
0: Because you got to find
1: out. Man, listen, I really enjoy... This is the part that I love about YouTube.
0: Mm-hmm.
1: You know, just going in and being able to see old footage. That's how I learned that all those vocals on Earth, Wind, and Fire songs,
0: mm-hmm.
1: there's really just two people singing them.
0: Yep. Absolutely.
1: People don't know that. It was just Maurice White and Philip Bailey. Oh, yeah. That was it. Background
0: Absolutely.
1: Vocals too, y'all.
0: Mm-hmm.
1: The whole deal.
0: Yep.
1: They went in, they did the whole deal, the whole studio, every album.
0: Mm-hmm. Absolutely.
1: Like, what? Yeah, it was just Maurice White and Philip Bailey. The rest of them... They learned their parts when they got ready to go on the road.
0: Mm-hmm.
1: That was it. That was all.
0: that part, you know. let's see here. I want to try to send something. So, Bailey, outside of that, you know, what are some things that, you know, that is there's another, summit or something coming up that we're promoting
1: here
0: on The Truth. And I think that people need to really pay attention to these things because when I say we got to come out,
1: right.
0: you know what I'm saying? We got to find out.
1: Ours is a pink and blue health summit.
0: Yeah.
1: And it's spotlighting, giving out information on breast cancer and prostate cancer.
0: Mm-hmm.
1: Now, Homer, I know some of you have heard me tell the story about my family history
0: mm-hmm.
1: with breast cancer.
0: Mm-hmm. Mm-hmm.
1: But what you haven't heard... You know, my sisters are still surviving and thriving, you
0: mm-hmm,
1: know.
0: Mm-hmm.
1: But I lost two brothers to prostate cancer. Two, and one of them just passed this past September.
0: Mm-hmm.
1: So 1 year ago.
0: Right.
1: And 1 year ago this month. And my other brother passed away about, 6-7 years ago
0: mm-hmm.
1: now.
0: Mm-hmm.
1: And, you know, those are things that are important for people to understand. It's important for you to get ahead of things like that.
0: Right.
1: Now, you know, both of their, you know, their illnesses were definitely terminal.
0: Mm-hmm. Mm-hmm.
1: And, but I will say this, that they both, one, what was crazy was one

0: longer than the other because of the other ones.
1: Mm-hmm.
0: Because, you know, people talk about the trials and all the things.
1: Mm-hmm.
0: And, you know, of course, and I'm sure we'll learn more about that at our Pink and Blue Health Summit.
1: Exactly.
0: And this is the information we're trying to put out there about all the entities, all the things that you can or should do, all information that you that could possibly help you should you get into the situation or if you're currently
1: right.
0: there.
1: Right.
0: Right.
1: Absolutely. Absolutely.
0: And one of my brothers, my middle brother, who had come down or gotten prostate cancer, he did a bunch of trials.
1: Okay.
0: And not only to try to help extend his life, which they did, but also, you know, his thing was, hey, if I can help somebody else that's in a situation, you know, and he did. He's helped thousands of people.
1: Yeah. And, you know,
0: the different trials.
1: Yeah.
0: One main trial that he did that really, my brother, when he was diagnosed, he ended up living, he was stage four prostate cancer. Actually, both of my brothers were stage four when they were diagnosed.
1: Wow.
0: And my brother, I think he lived an additional, I think it was about 12 years after a stage four. I don't know if y'all know what stage four is.
1: It's end stage, basically.
0: Yeah, that's like,
1: you know what I'm saying?
0: There's only one stage after that.
1: Right.
0: And so, yeah, he added on to his life and was able to help even my older brother live longer by some of the medications that he received. So, which proved to be helpful.
1: Right.
0: And my older brother, his life was extended as well. But, you know, these are the types of things we want to, information we want to get out there, not just for breast cancer, because we're always talking about that, yes.
1: But and also men get breast cancer too.
0: Yes,
1: fellas,
0: they do.
1: You know,
0: they
1: you gotta,
0: do. They
1: gotta understand the seriousness of it.
0: They absolutely do get breast cancer as well. But we also want to talk about prostate cancer. We have men and women listening to us, and your health and your life are important to us as well. This is one thing that Sheree and I came together on after I hosted Sisters Network event, She Day. And Sheree and I came together on this and said, this is something we need to do for our community.
1: Absolutely.
0: You know, we have to, there's a lot of things going on. There's a lot of walks and all this kind of stuff. And that's great. The more ways we can get information out there, the better. But this is about you all and us being able to help you.
1: Yep.
0: So we hope everyone will come out. We'll talk about it more later on in the show, the date and all the things.
1: And again, it's also another very important reason why, again, shout out to Harambe and shout out to Westcare. In August, when the second weekend in August, when I'm a part of the health fair that they do for men, but they also have things, you know, for women as well. But we know that a lot of men, and I talked about this when doing it, are stubborn to the fact of going and get it checked out. And it's how a lot of them, unfortunately, by the time they do, they end up hearing the stage three, stage four. So that means that there were some things going on, because you don't just jump right to stage four. There were some things and some signs that people could have looked at that they don't look at, especially men.
0: Yeah.
1: I like to say a lot of women, they can get a splinter or something, be like, oh, hold on, my baby finger don't look right. My pinky does not look right. I'm going to make me an appointment.
0: Well, for everybody, early detection is the key.
1: Absolutely.
0: And so, you know, I mean, those are things we have to take in mind and we have to remember. It's about you. So don't sit there and just put it off or whatever. You know, let's come together. Let's be a part of this. And
1: proactive instead of reactive.
0: Yeah.
1: Again, because when you get to that reactive stage, like I say, a lot of people, when they get to

0: the reactive stage, they've almost given up on themselves. It's like, I done lost the battle. So unlike how your brothers were like, hey, okay, I want to fight. Okay, let me go on and try these trials. Let me, you know, and if it extends your life any, you feel what I'm saying?
1: Right.
0: It was worth it. And they're able to, and when we talk about trials, people have to understand that. It's like, look, your trial may help somebody else, even if you end
1: up. It may, in a situation like our family, help my older brother.
0: Right.
1: My middle brother helped my older brother live longer.
0: There you go.
1: And, you know, so.
0: Yep. Anita Nicole, great morning. Love you. Appreciate you to everybody on our YouTube page. Anita Nicole said, I've lost loved ones to cancer and some were under the age of 45 years old.
1: Yeah.
0: Screening is so important. It is. We got to get ready to take care of some bills. Don't forget, coming up in the 8 o'clock hour, we'll be joined with Versity talking about that important information and events that are coming up that you need to make sure you take part in. Yeah, you don't want to miss that interview from 8 to 9 this morning on Truth in the Morning.
1: Mm-hmm.
0: I'm the legendary Homer Blow along with my girl,
1: Bailey Coleman.
0: We'll be black.
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0: 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Bailey, there's a lot of situations, people talking about the shooting of Prentice Smith and with the policy, the standard operating procedure, the family is allowed to see the video, or they must be allowed to see the video within 48 hours
1: right
0: after an interaction like that. And it'll be made public 2 weeks after, like in 15 days,
1: right.
0: 14 to 15 days.
1: Mm-hmm.
0: So the public, we still have another week before we should be able to see that body cam footage from law enforcement.
1: Okay.
0: And we know that the family, when the mother saw the video, I don't know who I was with her, when she watched the body cam footage, and she was like, nope. You know, my son didn't have a gun out, or he didn't shoot the officers. So from what her vantage point and the family's vantage point is that it was, you know, unjustifiable. Then attorney B. Ivory Lamar ended up joining the family and taking on the case.
1: Uh-huh.
0: And they're, you know, trying to make sure that justice is served, or it was, you know, fair. It was a clean, you know, response by Milwaukee law enforcement. So we now have a situation where the police association, I believe, Ayala, I believe.
1: Yeah.
0: So he is saying the Milwaukee Police Union, he has a difference of opinion and a different viewpoint. And we're going to play that because it says Milwaukee Police Union and family attorney disagree after watching body camera video of the deadly shooting. Now, B. Ivory Lamar, in this clip, you'll hear him say that he hasn't seen the video. So he's going by okay. what the family, the okay. mother, has seen and her feeling like, nope, nuh-uh, something's not right. Something's not right. So we're going to play this clip from WISN 12. And we want to talk about it and
1: okay.
0: get your thoughts and your truth on it. Because, again, we know that there's a lot of tension between law enforcement and people in the community.
1: Mm-hmm.
0: And it's not just here. It's a lot of other places as well.
1: Right.
0: So, Xavier, great morning. Love you. Appreciate you. If you have that clip queued up, we can run that clip. And then Truth Nation, we need to talk about it. Get your thoughts.
2: Differing interpretations of what actually happened during last Tuesday's deadly police shooting now coming to light.
3: The family of Prentice Smith questions if their son even fired the gun that police say was in his hand during the deadly encounter in the Metcalf Park neighborhood, while the president of the police union remains fully convinced that his officer's actions were justified. 12 News' Maddie Augustine is one-on-one with both tonight.
4: Days after a Milwaukee police officer shot and killed 23-year-old Prentice Smith near 37th and Meineke, the president of the police union and Smith's parents at odds.
5: The feelings and emotions from what they saw was described as being an execution. That's what they described it as being.
6: The family saw the same video that we did today, and that video clearly shows the opposite.
4: Milwaukee Police Association President Alexander Ayala says his officer is being falsely accused and the body camera video of the deadly incident is clear. Ayala says officers were in pursuit of the vehicle Smith was in on September 8th. Then Ayala says Smith ran off and officers followed.
6: When the officer gives commands, the suspect does not acknowledge those commands. Instead, turns around, makes eye contact with the officer. I mean, that's, you know, that's target accusation right there. The officer grabs them, and then that's where the fight ensues. And then you see a few seconds later, what you'll see is going to be the suspect holding a gun with his finger

0: and the trigger pulled all the way back. Clear as day.
1: At the scene last week, Police Chief Jeffrey Norman said the video showed Smith appear to fire.
2: Did the suspect fire his gun and or did he point it at the officer?
3: We believe that the suspect fired his gun.
1: Ivory Lamar, the Smith family's attorney, has not seen the video himself, only relaying what Smith's parents have told him, acknowledging Smith did have a gun in his hand, but questions if deadly force was justified and if Smith ever fired his weapon.
4: If the officer indicates that he was shot in the leg, I want to know, did that bullet come from the firearm of Prentice, or was that bullet self-inflicted?
0: That suspect shot my officer in the leg, and there's a video that obviously shows that.
1: Lamar says they're calling for the video to be released immediately.
4: This family wants transparency. They want the facts, and they just want the truth to come out. You know, if the shooting was justified, it is what it is.
5: Certainly an interesting back and forth there. Maddie joins us live from the newsroom. Maddie, department policy requires MPD to release body camera videos from critical incidents like this one within 15 days. Do we know if that video will be released before next week?
6: Blake, we asked police that, but MPD only saying in response they would release the video according to their standard operating procedure. So it could still be about a week before we get to see that video.
5: All right, Maddie Augustine.
7: All right. So, Bailey, you heard their information and the disagreement. What do you think?
8: I think she's a grieving mother. Mm-hmm. And I think I would, you know, I understand, you know, when parents see their kids, they mm-hmm. see the sweet kid. No matter how old they get,
7: mm-hmm.
8: they see the baby.
7: Right.
8: Oh, yeah. But your baby had a gun in his hand, and that alone is a threat. You know, that alone is a threat to a police officer.
7: Yeah.
8: Unfortunately. And that's it, Homer.
7: Yeah.
8: I mean, I understand how she feels.
7: Mm-hmm. Mm-hmm.
8: I mean, mm-hmm. I get it.
7: Right.
8: Because you don't never want nothing to happen, especially to your child.
7: Mm-hmm. Mm-hmm.
8: You know, but, you know, even just having a gun in his hand could put him in jeopardy.
7: Right.
8: And absolutely. It's not just with the police. It could put him in jeopardy with anybody.
7: Yeah. Yeah.
8: You know, and that's the thing we have to take into consideration. But, I mean, and I feel for her. I really do. Because mm-hmm. you don't want your baby. Your kids are not supposed to pass away before you do. But always remember, we put ourselves in situations.
7: Mm-hmm.
8: We are, as parents, I hope we're a good example for our kids.
7: Mm-hmm.
8: At least be okay.
7: Right.
8: You know what I mean?
7: Mm-hmm. Mm-hmm.
8: But he out here in a bad area, and it looks like he might have, I don't know. Mm-hmm. But I know he had a gun in his hand, and that didn't look good.
7: Right.
8: Everybody agrees on that one fact.
7: Mm-hmm.
8: I don't know about the rest. I don't know who shot what.
7: Right.
8: I don't know.
7: Mm-hmm.
8: We just have to wait and see what, you know, what
7: yep.
8: it comes, how it comes out.
7: Yeah. And on our YouTube page, Eunice said, it's time for them to release the video to the public. That's the only way we're really going to know what happened. And Eunice, to that and to a lot of people who may feel exactly that same
8: way.
7: Yeah, absolutely. There's a standard operating procedure.
8: Mm-hmm.
7: It's just like, you know, and I know that, and it's not only when someone may lose their life, it's a lot of times that people question how law enforcement, I don't think it was this, even if the person wasn't fatally wounded.
8: Right.
7: But in so many other instances, nah, we want to see the video. They have a standard operating procedure.
8: Yeah.
7: It's the same way that with anything else in life, you feel like you want your day in court.
8: Mm-hmm.
7: You feel like you want this. You know, you don't want to rush to judgment and be like, blam, blam, blam. So when there are policies in place, and that's even at wherever you work at,
8: yeah.
7: there are certain policies that are in place.
8: Mm-hmm.
7: And I understand we may want it to be expedited. Now you want to be like, forget that. Show me now. It's like, nope, that's not how it works. So we have to deal with the process of what it
8: well,
7: is. Because they shortened the time.
8: It's not even that long now.
7: Yeah. It used to be much longer.
8: Yeah. I mean, they didn't even

0: have to put it out there.
1: Right, absolutely.
0: You know, so, I mean, now it's what, 2 weeks or something like
1: yeah,
0: that?
1: 15 days. Yeah, 15 days. Yeah.
0: So, I mean, it's not that long. They'll put it out.
1: Right, absolutely.
0: They got to.
1: And they have been. They
0: yeah,
1: have
0: they
1: been.
0: They have been.
1: You know, they have been. They've mm-hmm. been following that. But again, another thing that also, you know, changed during the standard operating procedure is the time that the victim's parents or, you know, immediate family mm-hmm. would get a chance to see the video with or without an attorney.
0: Yeah.
1: So that changed to 48 hours.
0: Yeah. Yeah.
1: So, yeah.
0: They get to see it right away.
1: Right. Absolutely. Absolutely. And so I just need people to understand when we talking about release it right away, you still got to remember, especially with law enforcement, it's an ongoing investigation.
0: Yeah.
1: Sometimes, even at your job,
0: yeah.
1: it's like, okay, well, we got to investigate to see if this really happened. Now they got to go talk to different people,
0: yeah.
1: some that work with you, yeah. some in the upper management or whatever.
0: Yeah.
1: They got to do all those things before they can say, okay, we've done our investigation. Here it is.
0: Yeah.
1: You know what I'm saying?
0: Yeah.
1: You still fired. Or you know what I'm saying?
0: Right.
1: Like, whatever it is, good,
0: whatever
1: bad, or indifferent,
0: yeah.
1: You need to reinstate them to their position that you find out after the process. We know we're anxious.
0: Mm-hmm.
1: We want to see it. I need to see it right now.
0: Mm-hmm.
1: But we still have to follow the process and the policy that is there. It has been amended.
0: Yes.
1: So I think people should also be happy about that.
0: Yeah.
1: That it's at least amended, because it wasn't that before.
0: Right.
1: It wasn't that. So, you know, that's why I'm saying, you know, we get it. Like I say, we get the fact that if you are the immediate family and you're friends of and all of that, for you, I need it now. We in this microwave society.
0: Yep.
1: We in this get it now society.
0: Yep.
1: Everybody, I want to get it now. I want
0: right.
1: to, you know, and it's like sometimes you can end up coming up to the wrong conclusion.
0: Yeah.
1: It's like, again, the unfortunate, and I'm not saying this situation will be that,
0: mm-hmm.
1: but the situation on Mill Road,
0: mm-hmm.
1: when it was a road rage incident.
0: Yeah.
1: And the family and other people, all the social media, especially here, was like, he didn't have no. And then when it was time for them to release it in 48 hours for the mother and the family to
0: right,
1: see it.
0: Right.
1: They ended up
0: saying it was his fault.
1: So this is why I say, you know, we definitely want to make sure that we understand that I know we're bloodthirsty, we're hungry. Now. That's not how it works. We got to get ready to take care of some bills. 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I'm the legendary Homer Blow, along with my girl,
0: Bailey Coleman.
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0: Homer Blow. 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Before we went to break, we were talking about the difference of opinion between the Milwaukee Police Union's president, Alexander Ayala, and the family and the family's attorney, B. Ivory Lamar, of Prentice Smith, who was the young man that was killed on 37th and Wright or Meineke. And it was after a pursuit, and there was obviously he was found with a weapon, two weapons on him, allegedly. One he had in his hand, one he had in his waistband, and there was a third gun found in the vehicle. But now there were two suspects. One got away, but law enforcement appears to know who they're looking for from what they said in the media and on, you know, on TV or whatnot. So I haven't heard any updates if he's been apprehended as of yet. But so we can't, you know, because of the one in the car, they were both in the car. So we can't say if that third weapon was something that was in the possession of Prentice Smith or not.
1: Did they catch the other guy?
0: Not yet. That's what I was just talking about. To my knowledge, I haven't heard.
1: Okay.
0: And I would think that when they did catch that person, that it would be news. You know what I'm saying? It would be breaking news. The second person has been apprehended or something. But I haven't heard or seen any updates in that area. So I have to take it for now as if they don't have that person in custody. And with such a high profile situation like this, I think that they would want to let us know right away, like, okay, we got the other person.
1: Right.
0: We got the other person. So, yeah, but 833-212-1017, what's your truth when it comes to this situation? I know we get antsy. Like I say, we want to see it now. We want to see it now. We want to see it now. We don't want to follow the process.
1: The process is fine. It doesn't take that long. It's okay.
0: Yeah, but still some people are saying, like I say, no, it still should be right now. I think it's a fair process.
1: I think it's fair.
0: Especially 48 days, hours for
1: 48
0: the parents.
1: 48 hours for the parents.
0: Yeah,
1: yeah.
0: The family.
1: And then
0: 15 days for us.
1: Yeah, I think that's fine. I think that's fine. That's fair.
0: Absolutely.
1: That's fair. Yeah.
0: I don't know. I just want whatever.

0: Whatever the situation is, I want to give it the time to play out. And I'm saying this, Bailey, when I talk about these things, I want people to know, and I can only speak for myself, that if I was the victim of a situation like this, I would still want the process to play out the way it's supposed to play out.
1: I guess,
0: you know what I'm saying?
1: Yeah, I guess one irritant to me would be the, what's his name from the association, the police association?
0: Ayala. Yeah. Alexander.
1: I kind of be like, yo, bro,
0: mm-hmm.
1: just let the police department do, I understand you're whatever, but mm-hmm. chill. I wouldn't want to hear from him.
0: I get it, but I think it's
1: he's the only one out there defending the police officers. Mm-hmm. I get the whole deal, and that's pretty much what they pay him for. But he's kind of
0: I think Bailey, it's like anybody that has really had any kind of situation where there could be a lawsuit or it could be. A trial, you are on trial for something or you've been arrested for something. And as much as you want to end up saying the truth of what, you know, no. And what is the first thing a great lawyer is going to tell you? Don't talk about the case.
1: Yeah.
0: Don't go do no interviews.
1: Yeah.
0: Don't go. Because, again, some people don't realize and they don't respect the fact of when they say anything you say can, and this is the big word, will be used against you in the court of law. So you out there because you want to get your side out and you want to tell what you want to tell. And now all of that can be used against you. And now people telling you, you should take that post down. But you up there on the post talking about, yeah, and I take out any of them. And, you know, da-da-da-da-da. You making threats against law enforcement or other people. Yeah, you probably didn't want to put that post up. Because that post can come back and give probable cause and motive.
1: Yeah, well, you should always look out for what you say and what you don't say online, no matter who you are.
0: But do they, Bailey?
1: No, some of y'all just be putting the whole kit and caboodle out
0: right.
1: there.
0: Right.
1: It'd be the whole thing, whether it makes sense or not.
0: I synced it.
1: Yeah.
0: Those people.
1: Yeah.
0: And then when they had to go black track and
1: I didn't see nothing. I don't remember nothing like that. I don't recall.
0: So, we have to really be mindful, you know what I'm saying? Because you can put yourself where you're going to get a visit. You're going to get a visit. Be like, okay. Oh, so you have information?
1: Right.
0: All right, we need to holler at you.
1: Right.
0: Oh, no, my cousin. But see, my cousin is the one that she told me. Now a person that doesn't stutter starts stuttering.
1: Right.
0: Stuttering Stanley.
1: I mean, all of that goes for, what's his name, too? I feel like he irritates the situation when he come up starting to talk about all that. And I'm like, you know what you know. You got a little inside track or whatever, but you need to chill. Mm-hmm. You may be representing the officers, but you're not representing the department.
0: Mm-hmm. Mm-hmm.
1: And it would be better and mm-hmm. less irritating for the community and less agitating for the family. Because that family seemed like they're ready to go at it now,
0: mm-hmm.
1: right?
0: Mm-hmm.
1: And it would be less agitating for them if he didn't do that. Just be quiet.
0: Yeah. Well, I think it's just the human nature of it all, Bailey. That's why I think that comes out the same way that other people should probably not be saying anything. But when you are being battered, when you are being pummeled by the public opinion, you get what I'm saying? So when you're being battered, sometimes you want to.
1: Well, the police department deals with that all the time.
0: Yeah, but I'm just saying that he's not, you know, he's the union. You get what I'm saying? Opposed to. So I can understand if I'm being battered, even though the lawyer said, don't say nothing. I'm like, man, but they tearing me apart out mm-hmm. here. Like, I get it. But you can't say nothing. Don't say nothing. Like, man, I'm telling you now, if I see a couple more things, man, I don't know, man. I'm going to have to let my opinion be heard.
1: Right.
0: So I think that, you know, sometimes that thing can happen. And especially for him, you know, the whole law enforcement is his family. You get what I'm saying?
1: Right,
0: so it's like, okay, y'all family saying this? Okay, my

0: I'm going to represent for my family and say this. But in the end, we'll all get to see. And the good thing about when we get to see it as the public, like I say, we got another week or so or less than that we'll be able to see it.
1: Mm-hmm.
0: And I like the fact that they slow it down. They draw circles around what you're seeing.
1: Mm-hmm.
0: They describe what you are seeing.
1: Mm-hmm.
0: So you'll be able to say, oh, okay, because that's what they did in that other case
1: right.
0: on Mill Road.
1: Right.
0: You know, they were able to say, like, if you watch this and then you'll hear, sometimes they actually narrate the footage
1: right.
0: too. So
1: right.
0: you can pay attention and be like, oh, I didn't see that before. You know what I mean? So,
1: right.
0: So we just got to let the process go. And I know condolences. To all the family and friends of Prentice Smith, because nobody wants to have to go through something like this.
1: Right.
0: You know, it's a tragedy all around the board. And I think not just, you know, to try to justify one way or another, but you got to think of what those law enforcement officers, too, also have to deal with.
1: Right.
0: I don't think that, you know, we know that there are some quote unquote rogue law enforcement, right?
1: Right.
0: But I don't think that a lot of these officers go out here, I'm gonna just kill somebody today. I'm gonna use, you know, deadly force because of the situation. So they going through some things too, in my opinion. You feel what I'm saying?
1: Yep.
0: So, but it's like the hell with what y'all going through. What about, you get what I'm saying? So we have to, you know, I try to have a open view on the things, and I'm like, okay, yes. Even though this person hit my daughter's car and caused her injuries or whatnot, if it was truly a situation after an investigation found out that she was negligent.
1: Right.
0: You know, so as much as I want to hate you or be mad at you, I'm
1: right.
0: like, yeah, you probably going through some things too, because if somebody was to lose a life or even just lose a limb or something like that,
1: right.
0: You know, it can mess with your mental too.
1: Exactly.
0: And they got to deal with a lot.
1: Yeah.
0: They got to deal with every shooting that we hear about.
1: Yeah.
0: And that's why I salute the law enforcement, the firefighters, the EMTs, because they got to be right there. They got to sit there and work with these bodies that they know they're not getting any sign of life. But here they are for 40 minutes, 45 minutes, still doing CPR.
1: Right.
0: Even though you may have seen pupils dilated, you get what I'm saying?
1: Right.
0: Eyes fixed. You get, but you're still trying.
1: Yeah.
0: And now you got to go home and eat dinner.
1: Right.
0: And try not to take that home with you.
1: Right.
0: In my opinion, it's impossible.
1: Yeah.
0: We got to get ready to take care of some bills. Don't forget, coming up at 8 a.m., we will be joined by Versity. And there's a sickle cell summit that is coming up. And we're going to make sure that you got all of the information that you need, because we got all the right people, Bailey.
1: Yes.
0: That will be able to tell you why this sickle cell summit is so important. You got to take care of these bills and we'll be black.
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0: Join 101.7 The Truth for our Pink and Blue Health Summit in partnership with the Medical College of Wisconsin Prostate Health Equity Project. 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What's the address to Thrive on King? Homer, you got the address?
1: Yeah, let me pull it up. I'm up here enjoying grapes that you gave me.
0: Oh, my bad.
1: Bailey be bringing fruits.
0: Yeah, them grapes was not like, nah. Y'all know how sometimes it's hitting
1: Bailey!
0: Me.
1: Bailey!
0: I'm just saying.
1: I done put the gavel up, Bailey.
0: Okay. Oh, yeah.
1: I put the gavel up because I know that we'll be going into our guests that'll be coming in. and Bailey just... I knew it was going to be a moment. Okay. I knew it was going to be a moment.
0: You know, we got it.
1: Yeah. Bailey always on the moment. Let's see. Hang on before as I pull that up. But Abstract Nora 414 says, so they were involved. Oh, hang on. A failure to communicate said, that's the power of a union.
0: Yeah.
1: Something many of us no longer have.
0: Yeah.
1: And that's true. That's true.
0: Yeah.
1: And again, you want your, and which is what I was speaking on when I say that it's 2153 North Dr. MLK Jr. Drive. That's Thrive on King.
0: Okay.
1: 2153 North Dr. Martin Luther King Jr. Drive here in Milwaukee.
0: Okay.
1: But yeah, so the whole thing with that is you want your time. Like if you felt like you were terminated and it wasn't, you know, right or whatever, and you got a grievance or whatever, you know, you got, it's a process. They have to, you know, deal with that process. You think you deserve unemployment or whatever. There's a process. There's things you got to do. If you have insurance, whatever the case may be. So
0: I don't mind the process, but what I'm saying is everybody wants the North Side or our people to stop being so agitated with all these things.
1: Mm-hmm.
0: But when you have an agitator out there
1: mm-hmm.
0: agitating the situation, such as, what's his name, Ayala?
1: Mm-hmm. Alexander Ayala.
0: When you have somebody
1: Milwaukee
0: out
1: Police
0: there
1: Union.
0: Agitating the situation,

0: You know, and that's what it is.
1: Yeah.
0: But I mean, he's trying to state his facts.
1: Yeah.
0: Or whatever.
1: But
0: what he believes to be the facts.
1: Right. But we got to understand it's agitation on both ends. It's just like when law enforcement is trying to quell a scene.
0: But you're expecting thousands of people to chill out while this is going on and the process is unfolding. And you're sitting up there going, chill out, but I'm going to agitate you. Chill out, but I'm going to agitate you.
1: Yeah.
0: You know what I mean?
1: Yeah. But I'll agree to disagree. I'm just, we're looking at it at different vantage points. In my opinion, again, you can't keep throwing rocks at me. And then when I pick up a rock and throw it black.
0: But
1: no,
0: that's
1: let
0: you,
1: those people
0: that's
1: throw
0: you
1: the
0: trying
1: rocks.
0: That's you trying to get your get back.
1: No, yeah, you're throwing a rock. But again.
0: You're trying to get your get back by throwing a rock back.
1: Okay, but you've been bombarded with rocks. You know what I'm saying? So if you're being pelted, all I'm saying is I understand that even though in law, and I get it, you still supposed to just try to keep your composure. Don't, you know, do like the chief did. The chief, like, I can't speak on all that because Wauwatosa is in charge.
0: And
1: so I don't get But he did say the things. He said, when they asked him the questions, he said that, yeah, I did. And even those things, some people would look at it as like, oh, no, you weren't even supposed to say that. You know what I'm saying? So I get it, but you're not going to attack. I'm not going to let somebody attack you or you let somebody attack me without saying, hold on, y'all don't even understand the character of Bailey. Y'all don't understand the character of Homer Blow. And what y'all not going to do is just keep on saying, yeah, but he. And it's like, you know what? Hold on. What we not going to do? You know what I'm saying? That was there again.
0: Yeah.
1: Okay. I'm
0: sitting there going,
1: What is different here?
0: You know, what's going on?
1: Right.
0: What?
1: Yeah. So, but we got Al MKE. Al MKE, great morning. Love you. Appreciate you. You're the conversation. What's your truth, Al?
2: Well, first thing I'm going to say is you got to remember you're black.
1: Yeah, that part.
2: Don't put yourself in unnecessary situations.
0: That's true.
2: You still got to remember you're still black.
0: Yep.
2: You got to remember if you have a gun or not, you're still guilty.
0: Yep. Mm-hmm.
2: And remember, you're still black.
0: Yep.
2: Okay?
1: I need people
2: to remember this, but I need to ask you a general question for you and Bailey.
0: Uh-oh.
2: I know it might be controversial.
0: Uh-oh.
2: I was discussing something with some of my people, and they feel that ninjas will be the downfall of the North Side. How do you feel about that?
0: They're not. Okay, I'm sorry. I had to get one in there.
1: Okay, baby, what's your truth on that?
0: I'm just saying, you know, it is what it is. Here we are.
2: From 20th and Capitol, from both the gas stations, you got derelicts. If you go to Atkinson, all the way to Atkinson, you got trash. If you go up Atkinson, you got the prostitute nickel whores from the South Side who claim they're on this side of town now. And black people really have no voice. And black people, a lot of black people who work real hard, saying they're tired of the ninjas, but everybody has a heart of saying they have nowhere to go, but why do you care where they go? So that's why I was asking you, do you feel the ninjas will be the downfall? Because no money is coming from the North Side.
0: Can I just say, you know, when I first moved
1: thanks,
0: here.
1: Thanks, Al. We'll let you know
0: okay.
1: Our response.
0: Thanks, Al.
1: When I
0: first moved here.
1: Mm-hmm.
0: You know, you could tell I was from the West Coast, clearly, California mm-hmm. plates and all,
1: mm-hmm.
0: but actually from Washington State. But when I first moved here, I wanted to be closer to my people. I was living out in West Dallas. I said, I need to see some of my people.
1: Mm-hmm.
0: And then when I moved to the North Side, I said, you know, I still love my people, but why? Let me just move a little further.
1: You know what? It's time to get ready for, I guess. Leave it to Shay Shay Foo Foo. Leave it.
0: I'm still on the North Side because I love my people, though.
1: Mm-hmm, mm-hmm.
0: I am.
1: Yeah.
0: I'm just not, you know,
1: yep.
0: in the teens or 20s.
1: We got it.

0: the injured didn't have no problem with Ayala then. I'm just saying. So
1: now, so that's not necessarily true.
0: Okay.
1: I did. We weren't doing this show, though.
0: Mm-hmm.
1: So, I mean, where was I going to express it at?
0: We got to get ready to take care of some bills, and we'll be joined by a guest. You know, we may have to pick up on this tomorrow.
1: Yeah, no. I mean, those are facts. I just feel like he need to chill. That's it.
0: All right. Well, let's take care of these bills. We'll be black.
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0: 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We are broadcasting live from the American Family Insurance Studio in the heart of downtown at the Avenue. I am the legendary Homer Blow, along with my girl,
1: Bailey Coleman.
0: Great morning. How you doing and feeling, Bailey?
1: I'm wonderful. How are you, Homer?
0: I'm blessed, you know. Like, you're going to learn today. So we got an hour full of special guests that will be in from Versity.
1: Oh, great.
0: In the 8 a.m. hours, so from 8 a.m. to 9 a.m. on Truth in the Morning, we'll be joined by Versity, and, you know, which is located inside. Well, they have different locations, but we know they have a location inside the Thrive On King building.
1: Right.
0: So, yeah, we'll be talking with them. There's a sickle cell summit. It's a lot of great things that Versity is involved in.
1: Oh,
0: and
1: yeah,
0: sometimes
1: definitely.
0: The community doesn't know. So
1: yeah.
0: You're going to be able to find out all the information
1: all the things
0: you need, you know?
1: All the things this morning.
0: But yeah, Nurse Arian Kawanda, great morning. Love you. Appreciate you. Remember, you can watch us on YouTube at 101.7 The Truth. While you're there, make sure you hit that like and subscribe.
1: Yep.
0: You can also check us out on Facebook.
1: Yes.
0: You can watch us on Facebook Live, and while you're on our Facebook page, make sure you like and follow that page, and it's all 101.7 The Truth. So, yeah, Bailey, you had some rain.
1: Yeah, and I just got to say, It was a little windy coming in, too.
0: Yeah.
1: A little windy.
0: Yeah. Well, you know.
1: Yeah. Some rain. Not nice.
0: Yeah,
1: it is. Not cute.
0: It is September 15th.
1: I'm still believing in summertime, a little bit. Indian summer, that's what they call it.
0: Mm-hmm. So, you know, we still got to get to the 23rd of September.
1: Yes.
0: Do you remember? The 20? Okay, Earth, Wind, and Fire. Ba-da-da-da-da-da. I can't sing, but you know what I'm saying? Say, do you remember? You don't remember that? That's a classic. That's just like Papa was a Rolling Stone. It was the 3rd of September. That day I always remember. That was the day. Come on, these songs are classic, Bailey. You can't act like you don't remember those dates. It's so, you know, people listen to some of those other pop songs and they'll remember the phone number.
1: 8675.
0: Don't even do it. If you can't remember the 3rd of September,
1: It was the 3rd of September.
0: Oh, now we got it. Okay.
1: That day I'll always remember.
0: Okay, but she was looking at me like, what the hell are you talking about? I'm like, damn.
1: Come on now.
0: I was going to say, baby.
1: It's me. Come on now.
0: We're gonna.
1: Other people you could go there with. Right.
0: I was going to be. Right. No. And that's where I'm going. Like,
1: yeah,
0: you know. Be like,

0: We know. We have hosted concerts by these people.
1: By the way, it's the 21st night, September.
0: Yeah, I know.
1: Do you remember?
0: And you know what it signified, right? The baby and
1: yeah, the baby. Mm-hmm. Yeah, I saw that on their documentary.
0: Oh, okay. Yeah. That part. That was a good documentary.
1: Yeah.
0: By the way.
1: Yeah, absolutely.
0: Because you got to find
1: out. Man, listen, I really enjoy. This is the part that I love about YouTube. Mm-hmm. You know, just going in and being able to see old footage. That's how I learned that all those vocals on Earth, Wind, and Fire songs, mm-hmm. there's really just two people singing them.
0: Yep. Absolutely.
1: People don't know that. It was just Maurice White and Philip Bailey. Oh, that was it. Background vocals too, y'all. Mm-hmm. The whole deal.
0: Yep.
1: They went in, they did the whole deal, the whole studio, every album.
0: Mm-hmm. Absolutely.
1: Like, what? Yeah, it was just Maurice White and Philip Bailey. The rest of them, they learned their parts when they got ready to go on the road. Mm-hmm. That was it. That was all.
0: That part, you know. let's see here. I want to try to send something. So, Bailey, outside of that, you know, what are some things that, you know, that is there's another, what, summit or something coming up that we're promoting
1: right,
0: on the truth. And I think that people need to really pay attention to these things because when I say we got to come out, you know what I'm saying? We got to find out.
1: Ours is a pink and blue health summit and it's spotlighting, giving out information on breast cancer and prostate cancer.
0: Mm-hmm.
1: Now, Homer, I know some of you have heard me tell the story about my family history mm-hmm. with breast cancer.
0: Mm-hmm. Mm-hmm.
1: But what you haven't heard, you know, my sisters are still surviving and thriving,
0: mm-hmm.
1: you know.
0: Mm-hmm.
1: But I lost two brothers to prostate cancer. Two, and one of them just passed this past September.
0: Mm-hmm.
1: So 1 year ago.
0: Right.
1: And 1 year ago this month. And my other brother passed away about, 6, 7 years ago
0: mm-hmm.
1: now.
0: Mm-hmm.
1: And, you know, those are things that are important for people to understand. It's important for you to get ahead of things like that.
0: Right.
1: Now, you know, both of their, you know, their illnesses were definitely terminal.
0: Mm-hmm. Mm-hmm.
1: And, but I will say this, that they both, one, what was crazy was one lived longer than the other because of the other ones.
0: Mm-hmm.
1: Because, you know, people talk about the trials and all
0: mm-hmm.
1: the things.
0: Mm-hmm.
1: And, you know, of course, and I'm sure we'll learn more about that at our Pink and Blue Health Summit.
0: Exactly.
1: And this is the information we're trying to put out there about all the entities, all the things that you can or should do, all information that you that could possibly help you should you get into this situation or if you're currently there.
0: Right. Absolutely.
1: And one of my brothers, my middle brother, who had come down or gotten prostate cancer.
0: Mm-hmm.
1: He did a bunch of trials.
0: Okay.
1: And not only to try to help extend his life, which they did,
0: mm-hmm.
1: but also, you know, his thing was, hey, if I can help somebody else mm-hmm. that's in a situation, you know, and he did. He's helped thousands of people.
0: Yeah. And, you know,
1: different trials.
0: Yeah.
1: One main trial that he did that really, my brother, when he was diagnosed, he ended up living, he was stage 4 mm. prostate cancer.
0: Mm.
1: Actually, both of my brothers were stage 4 when they were diagnosed.
0: Wow.
1: And my brother, I think he lived an additional, I think it was about 12 years.
0: Mm-hmm.
1: After a stage 4. I don't know if y'all know what stage 4
0: it's
1: is.
0: End stage, basically.
1: Yeah, that's like,
0: you know what I'm saying?
1: There's only one stage after that.
0: Right.
1: And so, yeah, he added on to his life and was able to help even my older brother live longer
0: mm-hmm.
1: by some of the

0: medications that he received. So, which proved to be helpful. Right. And my older brother, his life was extended as well.
1: Mm-hmm.
0: But, you know, these are the types of things we want to, information we want to get out there, mm-hmm. not just for breast cancer, because we're always talking about that, yes.
1: Mm-hmm. But and also men get breast cancer too.
0: Yes,
1: fellas.
0: They do.
1: You know,
0: they
1: gotta,
0: do. They
1: gotta understand the seriousness of it.
0: They absolutely do get breast cancer as well. But we also want to talk about prostate cancer. We have men and women listening to us, and your health and your life are important to us as well. Mm-hmm. This is one thing that Sheree and I came together on after I hosted Sisters Network event, mm-hmm. She Day. And Sheree and I came together on this and said, this is something we need to do for our community.
1: Absolutely.
0: You know, we have to, there's a lot of things going on. There's a lot of walks and all this kind of stuff. And that's great. The more ways we can get information out there, the better.
1: Mm-hmm.
0: But this is about you all,
1: mm-hmm.
0: and us being able to help you.
1: Yep.
0: So we hope everyone will come out. We'll talk about it more later on in the show, the date and all the things.
1: Mm-hmm. And again, it's also another very important reason why, again, shout out to Harambe and shout out to Westcare. In August, when the second weekend in August, when I'm a part of the health fair that mm-hmm. they do for men,
0: mm-hmm.
1: But they also have things, you know, for women as well. But we know that a lot of men, and I talked about right. this when doing it, are stubborn to the fact
0: yeah.
1: of going and get it checked out.
0: Oh, yeah.
1: And it's how a lot of them, unfortunately, by the time they do, they end up hearing the stage 3,
0: yeah.
1: stage 4.
0: Yeah.
1: So that
0: yeah.
1: means that there were some things going on, because you don't just jump right to stage 4. There were some things and some signs that people could have looked at that they don't look at, especially men.
0: Yeah.
1: I like to say a lot of women, they can get a splinter or something, be like, oh, hold on, my baby finger don't look right. My pinky
0: right.
1: does not look right. I'm going to make me an appointment.
0: Well, for everybody, early detection is the key.
1: Absolutely.
0: And so, you know, I mean, those are things we have to take in mind and we have to remember.
1: Mm-hmm.
0: It's about you. So don't sit there and just put it off or whatever. You know, let's come together. Let's be a part of this.
1: Yep.
0: And
1: proactive
0: yeah.
1: instead of reactive.
0: Yeah.
1: Again, because when you get to that reactive stage, like I say, a lot of people, when they get to the reactive stage, they've almost given up on themselves. It's like, I done lost the battle. So unlike how your brothers were like, hey, okay, I want to fight. Okay, let me go on and try these trials. Let me, you
0: yep.
1: know, and if it extends your life any, you feel what I'm saying?
0: Right.
1: It was worth it. And they're able to, and when we talk about trials, people have to understand that. It's like, look, your trial may help somebody else.
0: Yeah.
1: Even if you end
0: it
1: up.
0: It may, in a situation say, like our family, help my older brother.
1: Right.
0: My middle brother helped my older brother
1: mm-hmm.
0: Live longer.
1: There you go.
0: And, you know, so.
1: Yep. Anita Nicole, great morning. Love you. Appreciate you to everybody on our YouTube page. Anita mm-hmm. Nicole said, I've lost loved ones to cancer and some were under the age of 45 years old.
0: Yeah.
1: Screening is so important. It is. We got to get ready to take care of some bills. Don't forget, coming up in the 8 o'clock hour, we'll be joined with Versity talking about that important information and events that are coming up that you need to make sure you take part in. Yeah, you don't want to miss that interview from 8 to 9 this morning on Truth in the Morning.
0: Mm-hmm.
1: I'm the legendary Homer Blow along with my girl,
0: Bailey Coleman.
1: We'll be black.
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10: 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Bailey, there's a lot of situations, people talking about the shooting of Prentice Smith and the standard operating procedure, the family is allowed to see the video, or they must be allowed to see the video within 48 hours
11: right
10: after an interaction like that. And it'll be made public 2 weeks after, like in 15 days,
11: right.
10: 14 to 15 days.
11: Mm-hmm.
10: So the public, we still have another week before we should be able to see that body cam footage from law enforcement.
11: Okay.
10: And we know that the family, when the mother saw the video, I don't know who I was with her, when she watched the body cam footage, and she was like, nope. You know, my son didn't have a gun out, or he didn't shoot the officers. So from what her vantage point and the family's vantage point is that it was, you know, unjustifiable. There, then attorney B. Ivory Lamar ended up joining the family and taking on the case.
11: Uh-huh.
10: And they're, you know, trying to

0: sure that justice is served, or it was, you know, fair. It was a clean, you know, response by Milwaukee law enforcement. So we now have a situation where the police association, I believe, Ayala, I believe.
1: Yeah.
0: So he is saying the Milwaukee Police Union, he has a difference of opinion and a different viewpoint. And we're going to play that because it says Milwaukee Police Union and family attorney disagree after watching body camera video of the deadly shooting. Now, B. Ivory Lamar, in this clip, you'll hear him say that he hasn't seen the video. So he's going by what the family, the mother has seen and her feeling like, nope, nuh-uh, something's not right. Something's not right. So we're going to play this clip from WISN 12, and we want to talk about it and get your thoughts and your truth on it. Because, again, we know that there's a lot of tension between law enforcement and people in the community.
1: Mm-hmm.
0: And it's not just here. It's a lot of other places as well.
1: Right.
0: So, Xavier, great morning. Love you. Appreciate you. If you have that clip queued up, we can run that clip. And then, Truth Nation, we need to talk about it. Get your thoughts.
2: Differing interpretations of what actually happened during last Tuesday's deadly police shooting now coming to light.
3: The family of Prentice Smith questions if their son even fired the gun that police say was in his hand during the deadly encounter in the Metcalf Park neighborhood, while the president of the police union remains fully convinced that his officer's actions were justified. 12 News' Maddie Augustine is one-on-one with both tonight.
4: Days after a Milwaukee police officer shot and killed 23-year-old Prentice Smith near 37th and Meineke, the president of the police union and Smith's parents at odds.
5: The feelings and emotions from what they saw was described as being an execution. That's what they described it as being.
6: The family saw the same video that we did today, and that video clearly shows the opposite.
4: Milwaukee Police Association President Alexander Ayala says his officer is being falsely accused, and the body camera video of the deadly incident is clear. Ayala says officers were in pursuit of the vehicle Smith was in on September 8th. Then Ayala says Smith ran off and officers followed.
6: When the officer gives commands, the suspect does not acknowledge those commands. Instead, turns around, makes eye contact with the officer. I mean, that's, you know, that's target accusation right there. The officer grabs them, and then that's where the fight ensues. And then you see a few seconds later, what you'll see is going to be the suspect holding a gun with his finger and the trigger pulled all the way back. Clear as day.
4: At the scene last week, Police Chief Jeffrey Norman said the video showed Smith appear to fire.
7: Did the suspect fire his gun and or did he point it at the officer?
8: We believe that the suspect fired his gun.
4: B. Ivory Lamar, the Smith family's attorney, has not seen the video himself, only relaying what Smith's parents have told him, acknowledging Smith did have a gun in his hand, but questions if deadly force was justified and if Smith ever fired his weapon.
5: If the officer indicates that he was shot in the leg, I want to know, did that bullet come from the firearm of Prentice, or was that bullet self-inflicted?
6: That suspect shot my officer in the leg, and there's a video that obviously shows that.
4: Lamar says they're calling for the video to be released immediately.
5: This family wants transparency. They want the facts, and they just want the truth to come out. You know, if the shooting was justified, it is what it is.
2: Certainly an interesting back and forth there. Maddie joins us live from the newsroom. Maddie, department policy requires MPD to release body camera videos from critical incidents like this one within 15 days. Do we know if that video will be released before next week?
9: Blake, we asked police that, but MPD only saying in response that they would release the video according to their standard operating procedure. So it could still be about a week before we get to see that video.
2: All right, Maddie Augustine.
0: All right. So, Bailey, you heard their information and the disagreement. What do you think?
1: I think she's a grieving mother. Mm-hmm. And I think I would, you know, I understand, you know, when parents see their kids, they mm-hmm. see the sweet kid. No matter how old they get,
0: mm-hmm.
1: they see the baby.
0: Right.
1: Oh, yeah. But your baby had he had a

0: gun in his hand. And that alone is a threat. You know, that alone is a threat to a police officer.
1: Yeah.
0: Unfortunately. And that's it, Homer.
1: Yeah.
0: I mean, I understand how she feels.
1: Mm-hmm.
0: I mean, I get it.
1: Right.
0: Because you don't never want nothing to happen, especially to your child.
1: Mm-hmm. Mm-hmm.
0: You know, but, you know, even just having a gun in his hand could put him in jeopardy.
1: Right.
0: And it's not just with the police. It could put him in jeopardy with anybody.
1: Yeah. Yeah.
0: You know, and that's the thing we have to take into consideration. But I mean, and I feel for her. I really do. Because mm-hmm. you don't want your baby. Your kids are not supposed to pass away before you do. But always remember, we put ourselves in situations.
1: Mm-hmm.
0: We are, as parents, I hope we're a good example for our kids.
1: Mm-hmm.
0: At least be okay.
1: Right.
0: You know what I mean?
1: Mm-hmm. Mm-hmm.
0: But he out here in a bad area, and it looks like he might have been, I don't know. Mm-hmm. But I know he had a gun in his hand, and that didn't look good.
1: Right.
0: Everybody agrees on that one fact.
1: Mm-hmm.
0: I don't know about the rest. I don't know who shot what.
1: Right.
0: I don't know.
1: Mm-hmm.
0: We just have to wait and see what, you know, what
1: yep.
0: it comes, how it comes out.
1: Yeah. And on our YouTube page, Eunice said, it's time for them to release the video to the public. That's the only way we're really going to know what happened. And Eunice, to that and to a lot of people who may feel exactly that same
0: way.
1: Yeah, absolutely. There's a standard operating procedure.
0: Mm-hmm.
1: It's just like, you know, and I know that, and it's not only when someone may lose their life. It's a lot of times that people question how law enforcement, I don't think it was this, even if the person wasn't fatally wounded.
0: Right.
1: But in so many other instances, we want to see the video. They have a standard operating procedure.
0: Yeah.
1: It's the same way that with anything else in life, you feel like you want your day in court.
0: Mm-hmm.
1: You feel like you want this. You know, you don't want to rush to judgment and be like, blam, blam, blam. So when there are policies in place, and that's even at wherever you work at,
0: yeah.
1: there are certain policies that are in place.
0: Mm-hmm.
1: And I understand we may want it to be expedited. Now you want to be like, forget that. Show me now. It's like, nope, that's not how it works. So we have to deal with the process of what it
0: well,
1: is. Because they shortened the time.
0: It's not even that long now.
1: It used to be much longer.
0: Yeah, I mean, didn't even have to put it out there.
1: Right, absolutely.
0: You know, so, I mean, now it's what, 2 weeks or something like
1: that? Yeah, 15 days.
0: So, I mean, it's not that long. They'll put it out.
1: Right, absolutely.
0: They got to.
1: And they have been.
0: They have been.
1: You know, they have been. They've mm-hmm. been following that. But again, another thing that also, you know, changed during the standard operating procedure is the time that the victim's parents or, you know, immediate family
0: mm-hmm.
1: would get a chance to see the video with or without an attorney.
0: Yeah.
1: So that changed to 48 hours.
0: Yeah. Yeah.
1: So, yeah.
0: They can see it right away.
1: Right. Absolutely. Absolutely. And so I just need people to understand when we talking about release it right away, you still got to remember, especially with law enforcement, it's an ongoing investigation.
0: Yeah.
1: Sometimes, even at your job,
0: yeah.
1: it's like, okay, well, we got to investigate to see if this really happened. Now they got to go talk to different people,
0: yeah.
1: some that work with you, yeah. some in the upper management or whatever.
0: Yeah.
1: They got to do all those things before they can say, okay, we've done our investigation. Here it is.
0: Yeah.
1: You know what I'm saying?
0: Yeah.
1: You still fired. Or you know what I'm saying?
0: Right.
1: Like, whatever it is, good,
0: whatever
1: bad, or indifferent,
0: yeah.
1: You need to reinstate them to their position. That you find out after the process. We know we're anxious.
0: Mm-hmm.
1: We want to see it. I need to see it right now.
0: Mm-hmm.
1: But we still have to follow the process and the policy that is there. It has been amended.
0: Yes.
1: So I think people should also be happy about that.
0: Yeah.
1: That it's at least amended, because it wasn't that before.
0: Right.
1: It wasn't that. So, you know, that's why I'm saying, you know, we get it. Like I say, we get the fact that if you are the immediate family and you're friends of and all of that, for you, I need it now. We in this microwave society.
0: Yep.
1: We in this get it now society.
0: Yep.
1: Everybody, I want to get it now. I want
0: right.
1: to, you know. And it's like some.

0: sometimes you can end up coming up to the wrong conclusion.
1: Yeah.
0: It's like, again, the unfortunate, and I'm not saying this situation will be that,
1: mm-hmm.
0: but the situation on Mill Road mm-hmm. when it was a road rage incident.
1: Yeah.
0: And the family and other people, all the social media, especially here, was like, he didn't have no, he didn't have no. And then when it was time for them to release it in 48 hours for the mother and the family to
1: right,
0: see it,
1: right?
0: They ended up
1: saying it was his fault.
0: So this is why I say, you know, we definitely want to make sure that we understand that. I know we're bloodthirsty, we're hungry, we now. That's not how it works. We got to get ready to take care of some bills. 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I'm the legendary Homer Blow, along with my girl,
1: Bailey Coleman.
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0: Homer Blow. 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Before we went to break, we were talking about the difference of opinion between the Milwaukee Police Union's president, Alexander Ayala, and the family and the family's attorney, B. Ivory Lamar, of Prentice Smith, who was the young man that was killed on 37th and Wright or Monarchy. And it was after a pursuit, and there was obviously he was found with a weapon, two weapons on him, allegedly. One he had in his hand, one he had in his waistband, and there was a third gun found in the vehicle. But mm-hmm. now there were two suspects. Mm-hmm. One got away, but law enforcement appears to know who they're looking for from what they said in the media and on, you know, on right. TV or whatnot. So I haven't heard any updates if he's been apprehended as of yet. But so we can't, you know, because of the one in the car, they were both in the car.
1: Mm-hmm.
0: So we can't say if that third weapon was something that was in the possession of Prentice Smith or not.
1: Did they catch the other guy?
0: Not yet. That's what I was just talking
1: wow.
0: about.
1: That,
0: yeah, that's. To my knowledge, I haven't heard.
1: Okay.
0: And I would think that when they did catch that person,
1: they
0: that
1: would
0: it would be news.
1: Yeah.
0: You know what I'm saying? It would be breaking news. The second person has

0: been apprehended or something, but I haven't heard or seen any updates in that area. So I have to take it for now as if they don't have that person in custody. And with such a high profile situation like this, I think that they would want to let us know right away, like, okay, we got the other person.
1: Right.
0: We got the other person. So, yeah, but 833-212-1017, what's your truth when it comes to this situation? I know we get antsy. Like I say, we want to see it now. We want to see it now. We want to see it now. We don't want to follow the process.
1: Right. Well, I mean, the process is fine. It doesn't take that long. It's okay.
0: Yeah, but still some people are saying, like I say, no, it still should be right now.
1: Oh,
0: but
1: well,
0: but we're saying that it's, I think it's a fair process.
1: Yeah, I think it's fair.
0: Especially 48 hours
1: for the parents. 48 hours for the parents.
0: Yeah,
1: yeah,
0: family.
1: And then
0: 15 days for us.
1: Yeah, I think that's fine.
0: Mm-hmm.
1: I think that's fine. That's fair.
0: Mm-hmm. Absolutely.
1: That's fair. Yeah.
0: So, I don't know. I just want, whatever the situation is, I want to give it the time to play out. And I'm saying this, Bailey, when I talk about these things, I want people to know, and I can only speak for myself, that if I was the victim of a situation like this, I would still want the process to play out the way it's supposed to play out.
1: I guess.
0: You know what I'm saying?
1: Yeah, I guess one irritant to me would be the, what's his name from the association, the police association?
0: Ayala. Yeah. Yeah. Alexander.
1: I kind of be like, yo, bro.
0: Mm-hmm.
1: Just let the police department do. I understand you're whatever, but mm-hmm. chill. I wouldn't want to hear from him.
0: I get it, but I think it's.
1: He's the only one out there defending the police officers. Mm-hmm. I get the whole deal, and that's pretty much what they pay him for, but he's kind of.
0: Well, I think Bailey, it's like anybody that has really had any kind of situation where there could be a lawsuit or it could be a trial, you are on trial for something or you've been arrested for something. And as much as you want to end up saying the truth of what, you know, no, and what is the first thing a great lawyer is going to tell you? Don't talk about the case.
1: Yeah.
0: Don't go do no interviews.
1: Yeah.
0: Don't go. Because, again, some people don't realize and they don't respect the fact of when they say anything you say can, and this is the big word, will be used against you in a court of law. So you out there because you want to get your side out and you want to tell what you want to tell. And now all of that can be used against you. And now people telling you, you should take that post down. But you up there on the post talking about, yeah, and I take out any of them. And, you know, da da da da da. You making threats against law enforcement or other people. Yeah, yeah, you probably didn't want to put that post up because that post can come black and give probable cause and motive.
1: Yeah, well, you should always look out for what you say and what you don't say online, no matter who you are.
0: But do they, Bailey?
1: No, some of y'all just be putting the whole kit and caboodle out there.
0: Right!
1: It'd be the whole thing. Whether it makes sense or not.
0: I synced it.
1: Yeah.
0: Those people.
1: Yeah.
0: And then when they had to go black track and
1: I didn't see nothing. I don't remember nothing like that. I don't recall.
0: So we have to really be mindful, you know what I'm saying? Because you can put yourself where you're gonna get a visit. You're gonna get a visit. Be like, okay, oh, so you have information?
1: Right.
0: All right, we need to holler at you.
1: Right.
0: Oh no, my cousin. But see, my cousin is the one that she told me. Now a person that doesn't stutter starts stuttering.
1: Right.
0: Stuttering Stanley.
1: I mean, all of that goes for, what's his name, too? I feel like he irritates the situation when he come up starting to talk about all that. And I'm like, you know what you know. You got a little inside track or whatever, but you need to chill. Mm-hmm. You may be representing the officers, but you're not representing the department.
0: Mm-hmm. Mm-hmm.
1: And it would be better and mm-hmm. less irritating for the community and less agitating for the family, because that family seemed like they ready to go.

0: had it now, right?
1: Mm-hmm.
0: And it would be less agitating for them if he didn't do that. Just be quiet.
1: Yeah. Well, I think it's just the human nature of it all, Bailey. That's why I think that comes out. The same way that other people should probably not be saying anything, but when you are being battered, when you are being pummeled by the public opinion, you get what I'm saying? So when you're being battered, sometimes you want to...
0: Well, the police department deals with that all the time.
1: Yeah, but I'm just saying that he's not, you know, he's the union. You get what I'm saying? As opposed to... So I can understand if I'm being battered, even though the lawyer has said, don't say nothing. I'm like, man, but they tearing me apart out here. Mm-hmm. Like, I get it, but you can't say nothing. Don't say nothing. Like, man... Man, I'm telling you now, if I see some more, well, a couple more things, man, I don't know, man. I'm going to have to let my opinion be heard.
0: Right.
1: So I think that, you know, sometimes that thing can happen. And especially for him, you know, the whole law enforcement is his family. You get what I'm saying?
0: Right,
1: so it's like,
0: right.
1: Okay, y'all family saying this? Okay, my family, I'm going to represent for my family and say this. But in the end, we'll all get to see. And the good thing about when we get to see it as the public. Like I say, we got another week or so, or less than, that we'll be able to see it.
0: Mm-hmm.
1: And I like the fact that they slow it down. They draw circles around what you are seeing.
0: Mm-hmm.
1: They describe what you are seeing.
0: Mm-hmm.
1: So you'll be able to say, oh, okay, because that's what they did in that other case on Mill Road.
0: Right.
1: You know, they were able to say, like, if you watch this and then you'll hear it. Sometimes they actually narrate the footage, too, so you can pay attention and be like, I didn't see that before. You know what I mean? So, so we just got to let the process go. And I know condolences to all the family and friends of Prentice Smith, because nobody wants to have to go through something like this.
0: Right.
1: You know, it's a tragedy all around the board. And I think not just, you know, to try to justify one way or another, but you got to think of what those law enforcement officers, too, also have to deal with.
0: Right.
1: I don't think that, you know, we know that there are some quote unquote rogue law enforcement, right?
0: Right.
1: But I don't think that a lot of these officers go out here, I'm going to just kill somebody today. I'm going to use, you know, deadly force because of the situation. So they going through some things too, in my opinion. You feel what I'm saying?
0: Yep.
1: So, but it's like the hell with what y'all going through. What about, you get what I'm saying? So we have to, you know, I try to have a open view on the things, and I'm like, okay, yes. Even though this person hit my daughter's car and caused her injuries or whatnot, if it was truly a situation after an investigation found out that she was negligent.
0: Right.
1: You know, so as much as I want to hate you or be mad at you, you're probably going through some things, too, because if somebody was to lose a life or even just lose a limb or something like that.
0: Right.
1: You know, it can mess with your mental, too.
0: Exactly.
1: And they got to deal with a lot.
0: Yeah.
1: They got to deal with every shooting that we hear about.
0: Yeah.
1: And that's why I salute the law enforcement, the firefighters, the EMTs, because they got to be right there. They got to sit there and work with these bodies that they know they're not getting any sign of life. But here they are for 40 minutes, 45 minutes, still doing CPR.
0: Right.
1: Even though you may have seen pupils dilated, you get what I'm saying?
0: Right.
1: Eyes fixed. You get, but you're still trying.
0: Yeah.
1: And now you got to go home and eat dinner.
0: Right.
1: And try not to take that home with you.
0: Right.
1: In my opinion, it's impossible.
0: Yeah.
1: We got to get ready to take care of some bills. Don't forget, coming up at 8 a.m., we will be joined by Versity. And there's a sickle cell summit that is coming up. And we're going to make sure that you got all of the information that you need, because we got all the right people, Bailey.
0: Yes.
1: That will be able to tell you why this sickle cell summit is so important. We got to take care of these bills and we'll be black.
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0: 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Homer, you got the address?
1: Yeah, let me pull it up. I'm up here enjoying grapes that you gave me.
0: Oh, my bad.
1: Bailey be bringing fruits.
0: Yeah, them grapes was not like, nah. Y'all know how sometimes it's hitting
1: Bailey!
0: Me.
1: Bailey!
0: I'm just saying.
1: I done put the gavel up, Bailey.
0: Okay. What? Oh, yeah.
1: I put the gavel up because I know that we'll be going into our guests that'll be coming in. And Bailey just... I knew it was going to be a moment. Okay. I knew it was going to be a moment.
0: You know, we got it.
1: Yeah. Bailey always on the moment. Let's see. Hang on before as I pull that up. But Abstract Nora 414 says, so they were involved. Oh, hang on. A failure to communicate said, that's the power of a union.
0: Yeah.
1: Something many of us no longer have.
0: Yeah.
1: And that's true. That's true.
0: Yeah.
1: And again, you want your, which is what I was speaking on when I say that it's 2153 North Dr. MLK Jr. Drive. That's Thrive on King.
0: Okay.
1: 2153 North Dr. Martin Luther King Jr. Drive here in Milwaukee.
0: Okay.
1: But yeah, so the whole thing with that is you want your time. Like if you felt like you were terminated and it wasn't, you know, right or whatever, and you got a grievance or whatever, you know, you got, it's a process. They have to, you know, deal with that process. You think you deserve unemployment or whatever. There's a process. There's things you got to do. If you have insurance, whatever the case may be.

0: maybe. So
1: I don't mind the process, but what I'm saying is everybody wants the North Side or our people to stop being so agitated with all these things.
0: Mm-hmm.
1: But when you have an agitator out there
0: mm-hmm.
1: agitating the situation, such as, what's his name, Ayala?
0: Mm-hmm. Alexander Ayala.
1: When you have somebody
0: Milwaukee
1: out
0: Police
1: there
0: Union.
1: Agitating the situation, you know, and that's what it is.
0: Yeah,
1: but I mean, he's trying to state his facts
0: yeah.
1: or whatever.
0: But
1: what he believes to be the facts.
0: Right, but we got to understand it's agitation on both ends. It's just like when law enforcement is trying to quell a scene.
1: But you're expecting thousands of people to chill out while this is going on and the process is unfolding. And you're sitting up there going, chill out, but I'm going to agitate you. Chill out, but I'm going to agitate you.
0: Yeah,
1: you know what I mean?
0: Yeah, I'll agree to disagree. We're looking at it at different vantage points. In my opinion, again, you can't keep throwing rocks at me. And then when I pick up a rock and throw it black.
1: But
0: no,
1: that's
0: let
1: you,
0: those people
1: that's
0: throw
1: you
0: the
1: trying
0: rocks.
1: That's you trying people, to get your get back.
0: No, yeah, you're throwing a rock. But again.
1: You're trying to get your get back by throwing a rock back.
0: Okay, but you've been bombarded with rocks. You know what I'm saying? So if you're being pelted, all I'm saying is I understand that even though in law, and I get it, you still supposed to just try to keep your composure. Don't, you know, do like the chief did. The chief, like, I can't speak on all that because Wauwatosa is in charge.
1: And
0: so I don't get he did say the things. He said, when they asked him the questions, he said that, yeah, I did. And even those things, some people would look at it as like, oh, no, you weren't even supposed to say that. You know what I'm saying? So I get it, but you're not going to attack. I'm not going to let somebody attack you or you let somebody attack me without saying, hold on, y'all don't even understand the character of Bailey. Y'all don't understand the character of Homer Blow. And what y'all not going to do is just keep on saying, yeah, but he. And it's like, you know what? Hold on. What we not going to do? You know what I'm saying? That was there again.
1: Yeah.
0: Okay. I'm
1: sitting there going,
0: What is different here?
1: You know, what's going on?
0: Right.
1: What?
0: Yeah. So, but we got Al MKE. Al MKE, great morning. Love you. Appreciate you. You're the conversation. What's your truth, Al?
2: Well, first thing I'm going to say is you got to remember you're black.
0: that part.
2: Try not to don't put yourself in unnecessary situations.
1: That's true.
2: You still got to remember you're still black.
1: Yep.
2: You got to remember if you have a gun or not, you're still guilty.
1: Yep. Mm-hmm.
2: And remember, you're still black.
1: Yep.
2: Okay?
0: I need people
2: to remember this, but I need to ask you a general question for you and Bailey.
1: Uh-oh.
2: I know it might be controversial.
1: Uh-oh.
2: I was discussing something with some of my people, and they feel that ninjas will be the downfall of the North Side. How do you feel about that?
1: They're not. Okay, I'm sorry. I had to get one in there.
0: Bailey, what's your truth on that?
1: I'm just saying, you know, it is what it is. Here we are.
2: From 20th and Capitol, from both the gas stations, you got derelicts. If you go to Atkins, all the way to Atkinson, you got trash. If you go up Atkinson, you got the prostitute nickel whores from the South Side who claim they're on this side of town now. And black people really have no voice. And black people, a lot of black people who work real hard, saying they're tired of the ninjas, but everybody has a heart of saying they have nowhere to go, but why do you care where they go? So that's why I was asking you, do you feel the ninjas will be the downfall? Because no money is coming to the North Side.
1: Can I just say, you know, when I first moved
0: thanks,
1: here.
0: Thanks, Al. We'll let you know okay. our response.
1: Thanks, Al.
0: When I
1: first moved here.
0: Mm-hmm.
1: You know, you could tell I was from the West Coast, clearly, California
0: mm-hmm.
1: plates and all,
0: mm-hmm.
1: but actually from Washington State. But when I first moved here, I wanted to be closer to my people. I was living out in West Dallas. I said, I need to see some of my people.

0: then when I moved to the north side, I said, you know, I still love my people, but what? Let me just move a little farther.
1: See, you know what? It's time to get ready to get ready for, I guess. Leave it to Shay Shay Foo Foo. Leave it.
0: I'm still on the north side because I love my people, though.
1: Mm-hmm, mm-hmm.
0: I am.
1: Yeah.
0: I'm
1: yeah.
0: just not, you know,
1: yep.
0: in the teens or
1: don't,
0: 20s.
1: We got it. We got it. You ain't on the low end. You on the high end. Okay.
0: I love y'all, though. I okay. do. Just right. stay over. I'm sorry.
1: Yep.
0: stay over by Homer. Mm-hmm. Okay. What?
1: Listen, I'm getting ready. Listen. Before when we come back, next hour we will be joined by our guest, Versity. But you understand, we know that it's two sides to every story. That's why it's important that the video come out. I'm not going automatically believe either side, and I know, but we got to still wait for the process. You know what I'm saying? That,
0: yeah.
1: That's the only thing
0: yeah.
1: I'm saying, Eunice. Failure to communicate said, as I recall, when police officer Kendall Corder was murdered and the other officer was critically injured, didn't have no problem with Ayala then. I'm just saying. So,
0: no,
1: so
0: that's not necessarily true.
1: Okay.
0: I did.

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0: 1017, the truth, it's Truth in the Morning with Homer Blow and Bailey Coleman. And we have special guests in studio with us this morning from Versity. We've got Kristen Harris. I said that right, right? All right. Is your mic on?
1: My mic's not on.
0: Okay.
1: There we are.
0: We got you guys.
1: Press on.
0: Yes. Okay.
1: That's right.
0: Kristen Harris, Barbara Bell, and James Griffin. Good morning, everybody.
2: Good morning, guys.
0: So you all have a summit coming up.
1: We do. We have a sickle cell summit coming up at the end of the month, next Friday, the 25th, at Thrive on King from 1 to 4. So September Sickle Cell Awareness Month. So getting the word out.
0: Mm-hmm. Yes, yes, yes. So sickle cell is something that affects mostly people of color, right?
1: Correct.
0: Oh, no, you got to scoot into your mic.
3: Pull it down just a little bit.
0: Yeah, I can tell. That's a beautiful voice.
3: There we go. There you go. Okay, repeat what you said, Barbara.
4: I said brown and black people.
3: Yeah.
0: Brown and black people. So how did we get the pleasure of

0: being the majority in this particular disease?
1: Do you want to tackle that, James?
2: Yeah, it's passed down through trait, but coming from African, being African descended, malaria, the higher presence of malaria and sickle cell, having that trait gene protected people from getting malaria, and so it was beneficial over there. But in the U.S., where we don't have a higher prevalence of malaria, then when you get two parents together, two people together who have that gene, it's passed down to a child, and that's how we ended up with it. So it's rooted back to history.
0: So do both parents have to have the gene in order for the child to get it?
2: They do. In every pregnancy, it's a 25% chance if both parents have the sickle cell gene that a child will have sickle cell.
0: Mm-hmm. Okay. So is it possible for one parent just to have the gene and the child get it?
2: No. Both parents have to get it because each parent passes on a set of genes, and that makes up sickle cell.
0: Wow.
2: Both parents pass it down.
0: Okay. Okay. Very interesting.
1: So you may have heard of it as sickle cell trait.
0: Right.
1: Yeah. So that's the gene that he's talking about.
0: Okay.
1: So both parents have that sickle cell trait that's passed. Yeah.
0: Okay.
1: Mm-hmm.
3: And one of the things with that, when I know so many people that are living with sickle cell, mm-hmm. and know a lot of people who passed away from mm-hmm. sickle cell, and in knowing that and knowing how that works, is it familiar, like some diseases that people may have, where you can be like, you could have the trait but not necessarily pass it on?
2: No, you have to have that trait gene to pass it on.
3: Mm-hmm. But I'm saying, are there some people that are born that even though their parents may have it, but they don't end up showing signs of having the sickle cell trait?
2: Oh, yeah, that's true.
3: Yeah, that's where I was going. Because I know a lot of people be like, but my baby don't have it.
1: Right.
3: You know what I'm saying?
1: Yeah.
3: So they get tested. How soon should people get tested? Is it something that you can find right away, or is it something that after you continue to grow, then you kind of learn that, oh, something isn't feeling right?
2: Yeah, no, the best practice is to get it tested when their baby is born. So newborn screening, it's on the registry list now. So every baby born here in Wisconsin will get tested and screened for a sickle cell trait.
3: Okay. Mm-hmm. Kristen, for someone who has heard of sickle cell disease but doesn't know much about it, mm-hmm. why is this, again, an important community health conversation? And we need people to come out because oftentimes, you know, right. people hear mm-hmm. certain things about different summits or
1: right.
3: health fairs, and they don't end up attending
1: right.
3: like they should. But yet they got family members and friends that yep. may be battling with sickle cell.
1: Correct.
3: So,
1: yeah.
3: And how would you describe that for somebody who hasn't heard about it and doesn't know much about it and why it's so important to have the conversation?
1: Yeah, I think for us at Versity, you know, September, I said, is Sickle Cell Awareness Month, but mm-hmm. it's a disease that isn't talked about a lot. You don't see commercials. You don't see TV shows around it. You don't see billboards, all the things that you may see for another disease, mm-hmm. which is sickle cell is just as important to highlight. So at Versity, we are a blood center. So sickle cell is a blood disorder, blood disease. So we're taking it upon ourselves to have a sickle cell summit where we're going to educate not only just community members, but mm-hmm. those living with sickle cell, clinical doctors, nurses who work with those living with sickle cell, the caregivers for people who are taking care of those living with sickle cell, because that's a toll too. And just talk about the overall disease. We're going to have some of our researchers that are doing the research around sickle cell disease from Versity. We'll have some doctors who actually treat those living with sickle cell disease from Children's, speaking about their experience and what they see in the clinics. And then we'll also have some sickle cell warriors, people living with sickle cell, that'll be speaking on the panel to talk about their experience.
0: So how does sickle cell affect family and friends?
1: That's a loaded question. I can let James.
2: Well, just living with sickle cell disease, it affects mm-hmm. the family because it's something that the child is always in pain or may have daily pain or go through pain. And so those parents have to take care of that child and take their child to the hospital. Mm-hmm. And people don't understand the amount of effort it takes to take care of a child with sickle cell. And the parents usually have to end up not working because the child has either chronic pain all the time, or it's just constantly up and down and in and out of pain. And so it makes it hard for a

0: parent to work. Growing up, my mother had to quit her job just so she could take care of me because as a child, I was in the hospital so much.
1: Wow.
0: It was a monthly thing. And so, you know, it makes it hard to work and affects the whole parent.
1: What is the pain like for someone living with sickle cell disease? What kind of pain is it?
0: It's excruciating. So I don't know if you've ever jammed your hand in a door or not. I could just kind of compare it to that. The intensity of it is much more greater and on a greater scale. So to me, it feels like my body's being squeezed in a vice grip or just being hit with like a baseball bat. It's just that painful that you can't do anything about it but take pain medications like morphine and hope that works. If not, then you go to the hospital and they give you more pain medication and IV fluids.
1: Okay.
2: And for those who are listening, again, we're joined by Versity. And James Griffin, the brother that we are speaking with, he's living with sickle cell disease since childhood. So it's great to have somebody in here that can really talk about what those crises are like because he lives it.
1: Right.
2: How, you know, to know that you're with Versity, like today, what would happen right now if you were to go into a crisis? What is that real life, real time? Because I know some people, as you were saying, that every moment of the day sometimes it's a challenge. But we see some of these people and they be at work and it's like you having a crisis, but you're still working. So talk about that part, because there's a lot of people, trust me, that I know mm-hmm. that are living with sickle cell like you.
0: Mm-hmm. Yeah, over time, you learn how to manage it. So it's different pain levels. So if you can have pain every day, but some pain is just not
2: unbearable.
0: Some pain is not as strenuous as other pain. And so it can come on gradually and then just snowball into an effect where one minute you can be fine and then something can trigger it, like a cold weather or just humidity or just even like strenuous workouts. So that can come on and that can lead you to have more pain, and then, you know, that's when it gets intense and you have to do something about it and either leave work and, you know, go get treated. Mm-hmm.
1: What types of challenges have you faced living with sickle cell in your family? What challenges has that caused for them?
0: I would just say just being the only one living with sickle cell in my family, just feeling like I was alone. But I've always had the support of my family. And so they had to either stop what they were doing to check on me, help me out, get me to the hospital, pick up prescriptions I needed. And so it affects the whole family. And that's something that people don't understand about the disease. It's not just like it's one person, me going through it. It's a whole family because it creates, you know, a lot of attention that sickle cell causes because, you know, the pain is unbearable. You always have to watch out and understand and make sure that I'm good. And so
2: that brings up another interesting question, which kind of I talked about a little bit earlier. So you said, you know, your family. So are you an only child?
0: Yeah, I'm one of four children and the only child in my family to have.
2: Yeah, so that's kind of like where I was going. Like, yeah. Does it skip? You know what I'm saying? Like, you know, how is that? But do your other siblings have the trait?
0: Some have the trait and then none have anything.
2: Okay.
0: So I want to go back to what I said about the newborn screening. I want to make sure that I say it correctly. Mm-hmm. They actually test for sickle cell disease. And so the newborns, the trait has to be going through the hospital and you have to ask your doctor and request for it. Mm-hmm. And it's something called electrophoresis where they can easily just like a finger poke.
1: Okay.
0: So that's how people find out.
1: How did you and your family find out that you had sickle cell? And was it at an early age or...
0: Yeah, it was at an early age. So I was about 2 years old and I was playing across the hall from my parents. And all of a sudden I let out a loud scream. And when my mother went to check on me, she noticed my hand. It was swollen and puffy. And in that moment, she had to take me to the hospital because there was no evidence of anything that I've had done to make my hand swell up. And she couldn't calm me down. And so I was taken to the hospital. And so that's like the first signs that is shown. It's either, you know, hand syndrome or foot syndrome, it's a different type of word for it, but your hands swell up or your feet swell up, and that's a cause for concern, and that's usually how it shows and presents in earlier ages.
1: Okay.
2: All right, we got to get ready to take care of some bills, but we're going to definitely get Barb involved here.
1: Right.
2: Because you have a very...

0: very important role, and it's all coming together. You know what I'm saying? Collective. That's what we have to do. And we're going to get some great information from Barb when we return. 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I'm the legendary Homer Blow, along with my girl,
1: Bailey Coleman.
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10: 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We're broadcasting live from the American Family Insurance Studio in the heart of downtown at The Avenue. And we only have James with us until 8:30. So, Barb, trust me, y'all be here with us for the rest of the show. So we're going to get to you and Kristen, some more. But, James, a lot of the people that I know, and, you know, I'm blessed that I've never been, you know, diagnosed with the, sickle cell trait, but they hate to go to the hospital, but because they had to take a lot of morphine, and a lot of them say that, you know, well, it's addictive. And so a lot of them smoke weed. I'm talking about like they smoke weed as if it's legal, you know what I mean? But to them, they say that it helps them with the pain, or, you know, when they're dealing with a crisis, and it kind of calms them down. Talk about that. Do you have to take morphine? Are you afraid of, you know, and because you've been dealing with this from childhood to now, things may have gotten a little bit better for you to be able to manage when you're having a crisis. But were you a victim of that, to where it's like, oh, morphine again, but at the same time, it took away the pain?
11: Well, yeah, for me,
12: here we go.
11: Oh, for me, I never really felt like I was going to become addicted. It was just something that I had to go through with having morphine. The second I was out of pain, I was able to cut off the morphine, stop taking it. But I know people like that, and they do deal with, you mentioned smoking, they do deal with it that way because it's just another therapy for them. But I would say that it's not wise to smoke because of the oxygen. Sickle cell affects your, it's because of a decrease of oxygen, and that's why your blood cells sickle. And so smoking could limit that oxygen that's going to your body, and it could cause other things like chest pain. So I don't think it's wise to smoke. So I never was one to smoke, but I know it's something that's being studied and has to be studied about the use of medicinal drugs. And I think it would be wise for, you know, the oils, people could use those, but not smoking.
10: So now with where you are after, you know, being obviously born with it and going through it, how is

0: life for you now? How are you able to, because we hear that it's like uncontrollable, but, you know, are there advancements in treatments or medicine that help you to cope better and could help other sickle cell anemia patients cope better?
1: Yeah, I'm on a medication now, hydroxyurea, that came out in 99, I believe. But just being put on that helped me to stay away from having crisis and just able to live a healthy, normal life, because, you know, it works on the body. It prevents the body from having those crises. And so it was just something that I tried and it worked for me, thankfully. I know other people, everybody's different. So for some people, it doesn't work. And so they're still looking for ways to treat their pain. But it's research out there that's being studied, gene therapy. But unfortunately, everybody won't be able to get that. And so we have to figure out other avenues, and just, I think people have to just really learn and continue. It's a learning process every day, living with sickle cell and what works, what doesn't. I found out eating the right foods, eating healthy, and also drinking like a lot of water. I consume a lot of water and eliminate all the junk food, the sweets from my diet. And so it's bigger.
0: If somebody was to just see you out and about and you went into a severe crisis, what should we, as the public, like as a person, be like, what the hell wrong with him? What's going on with him? What should people do, or what is the reaction that people can do to try to help someone if they are going through a sickle cell crisis?
1: I think the first thing is to immediately just take them to the emergency room, because you never know what's going on. There's a lot of complications that can happen from sickle cell, like it can cause strokes, it can cause organ damage, tissue death, bone death. And so it's important to just take that person immediately to the hospital so they can assess them and see what's going on.
0: What does it look like? What should people be looking for? Like, is there a certain thing? Like, some people, you might just be screaming, you know what I'm saying? So, like,
1: yeah,
0: what does that crisis kind of look like? Because some people may have seen people going through an actual crisis and didn't know what the hell it was.
2: Right, exactly.
0: You know what I'm saying?
1: Yeah, because of the pain, people may grab at their arms, they may grab at their back, or just be screaming, like you said. It's so intense, and the intensity of it was the problem. It affects the body, and it's just excruciating. And so if you see somebody bent over or hard to breathe, or just grabbing at their arms, legs, or just screaming in pain, I'm having pain, then I think that's when we can address them and just take them right to the hospital.
0: Okay.
1: Or even call 911.
0: Okay. Bailey?
2: So let's dial back a little bit, because you were talking about how you changed your diet. What's a good sort of barometer on the diet? What things are you eating now that you didn't eat before? I know you said you were taking in more water.
1: Yeah, a lot of fruits and vegetables, and I cut out the fried foods. So the chicken is baked now, just eating a lot of fish. And so I just think, like, anything that's water, because the water hydrates your body and keeps your cells from sticking together, binding, and that's kind of where you get those crises, because it creates blockages when those cells stick together. And so I just think anything that's heavy in water is good for a person.
2: Okay, yeah. Okay. So watermelon, cantaloupe, those kinds of things.
1: Yeah.
2: Okay. Okay. Very good. Yeah. I know people are, they're spinning in their cars right now, because not in your cars, but you know what I mean. but they're going, no fried foods. What? I got to have me a piece of fried chicken. You know what? You know what, y'all? You're going to be all right.
0: We've got Andy on the Truth Call-In lines, and maybe he has a question that you may be able to help him with. James, Andy, great morning. Love you. Appreciate you. You hear the conversation. We are joined by Versity here in the studio, talking about the sickle cell anemia summit that will be coming up. And what's your truth? What's your question?
3: Okay. Can you hear me?
0: Yes.
3: Okay. My truth is, first of all, sickle cell, it takes me back. Well, most recently, I just lost a first cousin to sickle cell disease in April. The doctor had told the family he wouldn't live to be maybe 25, but he lived to be 56, able to see kids and grandkids. And so I'm grateful for that. Also, I worked at a hospital some years ago, and I remember this young lady would come in.

0: a young lady, about in her 20s, and she has sickle cell disease, and they would barely treat her, and they would say, oh, she's just a drug seeker, and that just really hurt me to my heart, you know. So I think more attention and training needs to be done to these doctors and nurses and everything to be more enlightened about what these people go through, because that was just terrible. And also, I know a family, the lady had 3 boys, and all the boys had sickle cell, and they died at a young age in their 20s. Now, is this something that's predominantly maybe with males more so than females?
1: All right. Thank you for that question, and we'll have James or Kristen or Barb speak on that. Thank you for your call.
2: I'm not.
1: Do you worry about your mortality because of having sickle cell?
2: No, I just live life. I just take everything day to time. I just don't even think about it. I know they place limits on how long you can live, but I don't go by that. I go by my God, and so I just worry about living life daily.
3: Mm-hmm.
2: But I wanted to say something about that, because that's why we're here. She mentioned the stigma about going to the hospital. And this is why some people fight and try to hold off as long as possible, because it is stigma. Since sickle cell affects African Americans, people of African descent, and we're not being treated by our own people, we do face that heavy level of racism within the medical care.
1: Mm.
2: We have to advocate for ourselves just to get back and get seen. And so it creates another letter added barrier to our treatment. And so we are considered drug seekers. We're considered frequent flyers, always coming into the hospital. We're considered non-compliant and just bad patients. And so it's definitely a misunderstanding of people with sickle cell. And I think because of the negative images and stereotypes that they have on Black people as a whole, it affects people when it comes to treatment. And so that's why we get those stigmas.
3: So what is that like? And I know we got to go to break, but what is that like, real quick, when you have a primary care doctor that understands everything, and then you just go back and forth to the hospital when it's bad? Or how's that look?
2: Yeah, so I have a primary care, watches the numbers, watches over me, prescribes the medication. But when the pain happens after work hours, you know, I have to be treated in an emergency room. And so these people are not familiar with people with sickle cell. And so they run their emergency room the way they want to run it, and it's up to them. Mm-hmm. The primary doctor has no say in how they treat you. And so you're seeing a lot of different doctors. Even the nurses have control of what pain medications to give you, the amount. And so that's where the trouble comes into effect. And so it's very hard on a person living with sickle cell. And it's actually disheartening. It makes people want to give up, because they feel like, if I'm in here and I'm in this pain, I'm being judged for the condition that I was born, which I didn't choose, and I can't do anything about it, and the people on the front line aren't treating me, the nurses, the doctors, then why should I even keep going on?
3: Mm-hmm.
2: So it's a mental battle. Mm-hmm.
1: So before we let you go, because we know James Griffin will have to leave when we go to our break, why is it important for people to come to the Sickle Cell Summit?
2: It's important to continue to learn about sickle cell. People think sickle cell has gone away. We're still dealing with the same issues. Sickle cell is still affecting us as people, African descent. And so it's important to get the information, get the knowledge. And you as a person can help advocate for us, because the more voices we have, the more effect change we can make together, and we're stronger together. And so it's important to come out and just learn and understand about sickle cell.
1: And this will be for everybody. So, you know, there are children that should be there. If you have a child that has sickle cell, family members and friends that don't understand it and can look out for the signs that James has talked about. Mm-hmm. So it's important that everybody comes out. We got to get ready to take care of some bills. James Griffin, thank you very much.
3: Thank you, James.
1: For joining us on Truth in the Morning. We still got Barb. We still got Kristen.
3: Yes.
1: We got to take care of these bills, and we're going to put them to work.
3: Yes.
1: Because we got questions.
3: Yes.
1: And we need to get your answers. And if you have a question or something that you'd like to talk about, Truth Nation, 833-212-1017. We'll be black.
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8: Bailey, we're black.
9: And we're joined by Versity.
7: Yes.
9: All right, so we got to bring Barb in this conversation. You know, she's got a wealth of knowledge as well. And because I was just thinking about, you know, there are different challenges that some of the patients.
7: Oh, yeah, absolutely.
9: With sickle cell have. And we need to know what are some of the challenges in your line of work, Barb, that you've seen that patients and families face outside of the doctor's office?
7: Mm-hmm.
10: I've seen situations where, just as any of us, utility, financial, school, mm-hmm. employment, where a parent has to quit working to take care of their child, but there's no income coming in to supplement that.
7: Mm.
10: Or if the parent has medical concerns for themselves, you know, they have to focus on that child. If there's multiple children in the home, school clothing, school issues, community issues, you know, these are barriers that the caregivers have to carry and deal with on a daily basis. And so where I come in with that, once we come in contact, because anyone that has social determinant of health needs to find resources within the community to support their needs.
7: Okay. So you're a community health worker. So you help them in their time of need when things are going wrong and they can't work because they got to take care of their child.
10: Right, right.
7: That's amazing.
10: You know, and when, you know, there's a plan in place. I worked with children for over 30-something years.
7: Okay.
10: And my last 5 years was within the sickle cell clinic. And there's a 504 plan that parents have, you know, they can submit to their employer,
7: mm-hmm.
10: you know, making them aware that they have a child that's dealing with this chronic illness.
7: Okay.
10: And so that, too, can be barriers because even the schools sometimes don't recognize the needs that the child has because mm-hmm. they are living with sickle cell. I was just speaking with a child parent the other day, and she was sharing with me that her son feels like

0: he's picked on and picked out because of the fact that he's living with sickle cell. Children feel like, you know, he's contagious and they can get it from him.
1: Mm-hmm.
0: And rather than understanding that, they make fun of him.
2: Wow.
0: You know, so at 10 years of age, you shouldn't have to deal with that.
2: No, you shouldn't have to deal with that.
1: So you work with schools to kind of let them know how to handle some of these other children who may do things like that?
0: Correct. Education is the best resource to get anyone to come to an understanding of what they're dealing with.
1: Mm-hmm. How does MPS receive y'all being able to come in to talk to the children about sickle cell? Because, again, sometimes not every child really knows what it is that they're going through. Mm-hmm. Their parents may know,
0: right,
1: but they may not really understand. And the message that you just gave about being picked on and thinking, oh, you can get it just because you see them or know the child or whatever.
2: Right.
1: Do they allow you to go into the schools to kind of like speak on it on different occasions just so the students can learn and even some of the staff?
2: Right.
1: You know what I'm saying? Because we can all be naive to it, because if it doesn't affect us, then it doesn't matter.
2: Right.
1: So how is that relationship with being able to go into any of the school system to talk about it, to educate people?
0: Well, there are schools that allow you to come in, and in my previous role where we would go in and talk with the administrators, the teachers,
1: mm-hmm.
0: To bring an understanding, the school nurses,
2: mm-hmm.
0: To help bring an understanding to what this child is living with and dealing with. And
1: what about the students?
0: The students, we have right now with Versity, the street teams.
1: Okay.
0: Cameron White that goes into the school and speak with the teachers and the students in regards to situations and circumstances that they're dealing with.
1: Yeah, because I think that's so important because, again, like I say, I can just imagine what some of the children are going through, and then when they're going through a crisis all of a sudden, because they could come on at any time.
0: Right.
1: And then other children just be like, ooh, you know, see, I told you, don't touch him and all of that. The ignorance that we have in these situations.
2: Right.
1: I'm happy to hear that.
2: What are some other ways that you bridge the gap with families and the kids?
0: You know, this is like a ministry to me.
2: Okay.
0: When I meet with families, I listen.
2: Mm-hmm.
0: And that's very important,
2: mm-hmm.
0: to listen, not only to the caregiver, but to that child.
2: Mm-hmm.
0: And once you gain their trust, you're able to work together and come to resolutions. So, again, like I said, it's like a ministry for me to listen and find out where I can fit in to help support them.
2: Okay.
0: In their daily living.
1: Now, just a reminder for people, again, we have Versity in the studio with us from the Versity Blood Center of Wisconsin. This Sickle Cell Summit that we're talking about, Sickle Cell Summit 2026, is taking place on September 25th from 1 p.m. to 4 p.m. at Thrive on King in the Neighborhood Hall, 2153 North Dr. Martin Luther King Jr. Drive, and it is free, and you need to come out to be informed. If you have sickle cell, it would be great for you to come out, because it's a summit, and you may be able to get up and tell your truth, mm-hmm. and how hard it may have been to get your family to understand what it is. Your husband or your wife or, you know, just your mate, whoever it may be,
2: mm-hmm.
1: to better get an understanding of what it is and mm-hmm. how, you know, you're going through things. So September 25th, 1 p.m. to 4 p.m. at Thrive on King. It is the Versity Blood Center of Wisconsin Sickle Cell Summit 2026. So we want you to make sure you come out. Again, it's free. So 2153 North Dr. Martin Luther King Jr. Drive. And Versity is also located inside
2: mm-hmm.
1: of the Thrive on King. But it is important, people. We often talk about, and I say this all the time, of things that we don't have, and they need more of this, they need more of that. This is a perfect chance for you to come out and learn the information, ask the hard questions,
2: because
1: that's what it's about.
2: Yes.
1: That's what it's about. You'll have people there that can answer an array of questions or situations that you may have. You wonder, well, where can I go to get this? Where can I go? And Versity Blood Center of Wisconsin will be able to answer those questions and direct you into the right area and kill some of those myths.
2: Yeah, yeah. Mm-hmm.
1: That's a big thing, Chris.
3: That's the thing.
1: Yeah, I was going to say for you.
2: Yeah.
1: How does that part work?
3: I would just add.

0: to Homer to that is on the 25th, we are asking people to RSVP. So we have an Eventbrite Versity Sickle Cell Summit. So if you go on Eventbrite, just RSVP. We're going to have food, giveaways, all the things. We just want to make sure we're tracking people. But also at the summit, our donor center, which is called Versity on King, will be open during that time too. So if you want to donate, you can donate. And then we'll also have our blood typing team there.
1: Okay.
0: So that's where you can learn your blood type in the matter of 5 minutes. So okay. A lot of people walking around don't even know their blood type.
1: Yeah.
0: So you can learn your blood type, and you can also learn if you have the RO antigen. So the RO antigen.
2: Yeah, what is the RO antigen?
0: Education. So you may be O positive, but 50% of blacks and African Americans have this RO antigen in your blood.
1: Mm-hmm.
0: And that is the blood that goes to people living with sickle cell disease because it makes for the smoothest transfusion.
1: Okay.
0: So at the Versity on King location, we try to host a lot of blood typing events because that neighborhood, I mean, right on MLK Drive, a lot of black folks living in that neighborhood.
1: Mm-hmm. Yeah.
0: And we do find that there are a lot of RO donors in that specific neighborhood. So we need people to come out, learn your blood type, potentially learn if you're a RO donor, and then hopefully donate because then we'll have that blood on site for those living with sickle cell disease. So that's another piece.
1: So,
2: because blood transfusion is really a big situation for those people who are living with sickle cell.
0: Yeah.
2: They often have to come in and get a blood transfusion.
0: That's what it is, yeah.
2: So that's
0: those crises, they need that blood. Right. And so if the hospitals don't have the blood on hand, then what do we do?
2: Wow.
0: So we have to make sure we have enough blood in these hospitals that are RO for those living with sickle cell.
1: So, Kristen, what's the goal for all of this?
0: The summit?
1: Yes, not only the summit, but for Versity on King.
0: Oh, man. Versity on King, we've been open now for 2 years.
1: Okay.
0: And so before, we had a presence in these neighborhoods, so in the Brownsville neighborhood, but it was at a school or a church. We'd have a mobile blood drive.
1: Okay.
0: But then it's like, if I missed the blood drive at my church, I forgot about Versity. I forgot about blood donation.
1: Right.
0: In black and brown communities, we're not really being raised to go donate blood. You know, it's like, I don't trust needles. What's going on? So us being in this community and in this neighborhood as a fixed donor center is saying, come on a regular basis, come donate with us. You know, don't worry about if you miss it at your church or your blood drive at your school or your son's school, child school. We're here. Get to know our phlebotomist. So we host tours. We allow students to come in and just get to see the process of donating blood. We allow organizations to take over our donor center, and maybe one person donates and then five more people get in a chair because they saw their friend, family member do it. So just a lot of education in this building around just building trust. You know, we're not necessarily a hospital clinic, but we are a part of healthcare, and we do have needles, and we're in a black community. And so there's a lot of mistrust. There's a lot of, I've seen, Barb, we've been out, and people like, no, don't mess with needles. No, I don't do that. And people come in with all kind of tattoos.
1: Right.
2: Right. Yeah.
1: They mess with something.
0: So the goal, and I would mention too, Versity on King is the only donor center in the country, the nation, inside of a community resource hub.
1: Okay.
0: So there's a lot of eyes on Versity from a blood perspective, you know, from Washington, just to see how things go with us being in this community resource hub and what we can accomplish here. So,
2: all right, we got to get ready to take care of another set of bills. 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
1: Welcome, Black Truth Nation. I'm the legendary Homer Blow, along with my girl,
2: Bailey Coleman.
1: And we're joined by Diversity Blood Center of Wisconsin. We've got from the Thrive on King location.
2: Yes.
1: We've got Barb, we've got Kristen, and we had James with us earlier.
2: James had to leave.
1: Yep.
2: But we good.
1: That's that part.
2: Shout out to James.
1: Yep.
2: Sisters, we appreciate you stopping by.
1: Yeah, that part. The Sickle Cell Summit is coming up on September 25th, 2026, from 1 p.m. to 4 p.m. at Thrive on King in the Neighborhood Hall, 2153 North Dr. Martin Luther King Jr. Drive. Now, where can they go to register? Because you are hoping that people will register to attend the summit.
3: Yep. So you could go to Eventbrite, Versity Sickle Cell Summit.
2: So okay.
3: Just type it in there. It's also on Versity Blood Center Wisconsin on our social media. We have a flyer with a QR code, so just scan the QR code there.
1: Mm-hmm. Someone on YouTube wanted to know, Versity, have you connected to the national organization and the work that happens nationally?
3: Yes, we have. We have researchers, sickle cell researchers at Versity who work very closely with national, and they kind of relay that information to our team. So we don't necessarily directly on the community education side, but the researchers do.
1: All right.
2: Mm-hmm. Why, again, because you guys went over this before, but it bears repeating, why blood donation is so important?
3: It saves lives. I mean, anything you can think of, a tragedy, shooting, stabbing, complications with labor, cancer patients, sickle cell, people living with sickle cell disease, the list goes on and on. So,
2: because our people, mm-hmm. we don't really even want to think about it. Now, mm-hmm. I remember being a young girl and my mom saying to me, oh, no, because, you know, we would have mm-hmm. this blood drive at school all the mm-hmm. time. Now, I was out in the suburbs. I ain't going to lie. It was a shay shay foo foo a bit.
1: Yeah, we
2: it's okay.
1: We already know.
2: But she would always say, no, you need to wait. If, you know, somebody in the family needs it, then you can donate. But not this just random stuff. No. Nope.
3: Yeah. Mm-hmm.
2: Nope. Mm-hmm. And I never was I was mad because I wanted to do it mm-hmm. just because I wanted to be with my friends. Right. Yeah. But I never said, well, why not?
3: Mm-hmm.
2: But I think she would have probably just said, just, you know, because later on.
3: Yeah.
2: It became, I was actually the only person that could donate to my mother. Mm-hmm. Mm. I had to do platelets,
3: yep.
2: the blood, mm-hmm. the whole deal, mm-hmm. because she was sick. She had mm-hmm. cancer.
3: Mm-hmm.
2: And yep. so my siblings weren't able to because they were sick and all kinds of stuff going on.
3: Yep.
2: So, you know, what's the difference between me giving then and me just giving at random? Nothing, right?
3: No.
2: You know,
4: there is no difference.
2: Yeah.
4: But, you know, I want to say that one pint of your blood could save three lives.
2: There you go.
4: Mm-hmm. If you are an organ and tissue donor, you could save eight lives.
2: Mm-hmm. Wait, wow.
1: You know, here's what I was going to say, mm-hmm. right? here's my throw it out there. It's oh, my throw it out there. Y'all ready?
3: No.
1: Batter up. Okay, so can you please, because I believe that there are a lot of people that really get this confused. Be like, oh, I get blood every week. I go to the plasma center.
3: Oh,
1: please,
3: Lord.
1: Let's talk about it. These people, it's some people.
2: They thank you.
1: Like, I donate blood. I think twice a week or however long they get to do it or whatever. So please break down.
2: Uh-huh.
1: The difference between people who are at a plasma center and an actual blood center.
3: They show up at our Versity on King location sometimes like, I want to give plasma. How much you guys pay? It's a totally different experience. They're literally, you're going to a plasma center, you're getting money, and they can use that plasma for makeup products, testing, who knows what.
2: Mm-hmm. Right.
3: That's it. Mm-hmm. That doesn't go to hospitals, saving lives, none of that. When you donate blood, we, Versity, give blood to all the hospitals in Wisconsin.
2: Okay.
3: So if you're donating in Wisconsin, your blood is saving lives in Wisconsin.

0: Is there still a shortage? Oftentimes I hear about the shortage of blood donations, and it's also why I see a lot of organizations partnering with Versity to say, hey, you can do it at my location. You can do it at my location. Is there a shortage, and how important is it? Because, you know, it's a lot of people that are getting shot in our community.
1: Yeah. I know.
0: And those victims, you know, that blood, if it's not there, what's next?
1: So right now we're okay. So there are times where we have like SOSs where we're like, we need blood now. The end of the year, we start to push it because people, it's getting cold. They don't want to come out as much. People are with family, vacations, things like that. Summer can be a little difficult sometimes too with the kiddos out. So we do a lot of blood drives at high schools. So when school's out, family vacations. But yeah, the colder months and sometimes the summer, obviously, with people traveling. But yeah, people are constantly going through something. So I know years ago when that guy ran his car through the Brookfield parade, everybody ran to go give blood.
2: Right.
1: But what people don't understand is that's great if we could get that energy all the time. But that blood still has to be tested. It has to go through a process. We don't just take your blood and give it to Bailey tomorrow, you know? So I think people are like, how can I help? How can I help when something bad happens? But I try to tell people something bad is happening every day, unfortunately. So we need that energy every day.
0: I'm going to yield my portion of my closing because I want Barb and you, Kristen, to kind of sum it up. Again, the importance of what each of you do and why it's important people also come to the Sickle Cell Summit 2026.
3: I'd like to say that it's important for me when I'm engaging with people in the community to understand that there is a help. You know, I tell people I don't have a magic wand, but I'm willing to work with you if you work with me. There's needs for transportation, food, clothing, housing, employment. You know, then we're going to get you connected to those resources. And so I am that I am that one that's seeking out, you know, what's available, what's that I can share with the community. My service is not just to people living with sickle cell, but it's for the community. I am here to work with you and for you.
0: Chris.
1: I would just say education and awareness. I think, again, you know, I've been with Versity almost 4 years. I knew what sickle cell kind of was, but now being in this role and just working closer with James, it needs to be talked about, you know, beyond September. So we're taking September to take this time. We have several vendors that are going to be actually tabling at this event. And when we mentioned it, we had people were coming to us from all different organizations. Can we table? Can we meet people? Can we talk about sickle cell? We want to know more. So there is the need. And so I just want to get people educated. I want people to learn their blood type. I want us black and brown people to understand we need to donate, you know, we need to start trusting. We have phlebotomists that work at the Versity on King location who some of them live in the neighborhood. So they're of their community, you know, they're trustworthy. So we want people to just donate and get educated. So
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16: I'm like, bro, I really like this girl. Like, she speaks with so much conviction. I really, like, love her. So I can be tapped in listening to everything I can be talking about.
9: This show is geared around real situations and real people.
17: So just so you know, the chat crew, we the cut-up crew. That's what we do. So shout out to the crew in the chat. I just wanted to show y'all some love. Y'all funny. I'm like, let me call in.
9: Authenticity is for the culture. We doing it for the culture.
18: We do got the older cats in our ears basically trying to guide us the right way.
9: I come from the trenches. I come from the mud. I come from the dirt. I was never given anything. Everything that I have in my life, I had to work for.
19: Keep on with it. This is my first time listening to you. I'm going to keep on listening to you, baby. And I might just keep on calling you and tell you some other stuff, too.

together. It's Taco Tuesday. Happy Tuesday, Milwaukee. Happy Tuesday. It's an ugly day outside, but it's beautiful. It is beautiful. Today is a great show. I'm super excited about the guests that I have on here. We got DJ New Styles coming in at 5 o'clock. At 6 o'clock, DJ GA. These are two very influential people, not only in the city of Milwaukee, but New Styles is the first DJ to break my record in the club. Very first DJ to break my record in the club. We go back many years. He's toured with Digital Underground. He's done some amazing things, so I'm excited to sit down and have a conversation with him. DJ GA. So back in 2015, DJ O was the person who would assist me at, well, I would assist him at V100 on the weekends. He began to show me how to work at radio, and DJ GA followed right behind as mentors. These are two very, very good brothers. And again, I'm just excited to sit down and have some conversations with them. So we're going to have some conversations about music, about breaking records, crypto, all of the above. But first, we got to take care of some business. There was an article that came out yesterday. Yesterday, I was covering the Black agenda as it pertains to David Crowley and County Executive David Crowley, who, as we know, is running for a governor. Unveiled an anti-corruption proposal, and reading that story sent me somewhere deeper. So obviously this question

question is a question that we all have the answer to. But what exactly is political corruption? That's what I want to talk about today. And why does America seem to use different language for a crime dependent on who is accused of committing it, right? That's criminal versus corruption. I talk about this all the time. Depending on what you look like, what you dress like, what you sound like, and what type of work you do depends on if you are a criminal or if you're involved in corruption, according to America. So we're going to hop right into it. So Crowley's proposal would ban elected state officials from trading individual stocks and participating in prediction markets, require investments to be placed in diversified funds or blind trust, create a 2-year waiting period before energy companies come hire former regulators, and address a Wisconsin records law gap that allows individual lawmakers to delete records such as emails. Crowley says the goal is greater transparency and accountability. The proposals would require legislative approval. So this article came out yesterday on Urban Milwaukee. And Crowley says, Wisconsinites, the people who pay their public official salaries, they deserve transparency. They deserve accountability for how their money is being spent. They see politicians across the state and in Washington doing better than them. They are doing fine, and in many cases, they are thriving. And how can that be when diesel right here in the state of Wisconsin is nearly $6 a gallon? The proposals, again, including banning elected state officials from participating in prediction markets. They'd also be banned from trading stocks and would instead have to place investments in diversified funds or blind trusts. Crowley says, we have seen lawmakers try to hide how they spend taxpayer dollars on things that absolutely in no shape or form serves the public. He said that he'd include the proposals in his first state budget if elected. To become law, they ultimately need legislators' approval. In a statement, Republican candidate Tom Tiffany said he shares Crowley's goals, but would even go further. So, first and foremost, I want to say this. We all know that corruption exists. We all know that there is corruption in the state of Wisconsin as well. What I love about this race so far is that finally we have someone who is giving direct details outside of what they discussed in the forum, telling us plans that they have. And I've never heard an elected official speak about plans to end corruption. Haven't. I'm not saying he's the first person. I'm just saying that I haven't heard it. So, again, I have this conversation with a lot of youth, especially those who want to be entrepreneurs. I want to go to the terminology of this all, right? Because oftentimes we know that when we talk about crime, if a black person does the same thing a white person does, for example, let's say they're an elected official. If they're black, it's considered crime. If they're white, typically it's considered corruption. A crime is conduct prohibited by criminal law. Public corruption is the abuse of public office or entrusted power for an improper benefit. And here's the important part. Corruption can be both corruption and criminal. Bribery is a crime. Fraud is a crime. Extortion is a crime. Money laundering is a crime. Corruption describes the kind of abuse of power we are talking about. It does not magically make criminal conduct less criminal. But culturally, listen to the language. When wrongdoing happens at a street level, we tend to focus on the person, right? We label them as a criminal, a thug, a suspect, whatever the case may be. When wrongdoing happens inside of powerful institutions, subtly things change. We begin to hear things like ethics concerns, scandal, corruption investigations.

0: investigation. So the problem isn't the word corruption. The question is whether we extend the same precision, humanity, and innocence to everybody. If we don't know nothing at all, one thing black people know is what happens when crime is associated with our neighbors. One person does something and sometimes the entire community gets described through that conduct. Oh, this is a high crime neighborhood. This is a dangerous area. This is a troubled community. But when an elected official is convicted of bribery, nobody calls the legislator a high crime workplace. Nobody tells tourists, hey, don't go on up there to Washington Hill because them corrupt politicians is in there, right? So why does street level wrongdoing so easily become a statement about the character of a person or an entire black community, while elite wrongdoing is often discussed as institutional failure? Why does street level wrongdoing so easily become a statement about the character of a person or an entire black community, while elite wrongdoing is often discussed as institutional failure? Make it make sense. Research on Crime News Framing has documented racial disparities in how black and white defendants are portrayed, including differences in mugshot use and other visual cues. That does not mean every story follows the same pattern, but it gives us a factual bias for asking how race and class influence the public image of who looks criminal, right? Crime can wear a hoodie and crime can wear a $3,000 suit. The clothes does not determine the crime, the conduct does. So when we're talking about, again, criminal versus corruption, for some odd reason, black people, when we do similar things, we are always labeled as criminals, and our counterparts are labeled as people in a system that is corrupt. So the entire system gets blamed instead of that one individual or that one race. Mile the Elephant says, come on, Jazz, the institutions make the rules, their ways. Yeah, they do make the rules. Doesn't mean that what I'm saying isn't right. Like, it's the truth. They can make the rules. It's their system. You're right. It is their ways. Still does not defeat the purpose that whenever it comes to them is never labeled as criminal behavior. It's always labeled as corruption. We got to go to break. After the break, we are talking street crime versus suit crime. Which can take more from a black community, the person stealing on the corner or the person with access to a public budget? Let's talk about it. I want to hear from you. 833-212-1017. It's your girl, Jazz Tyler. Do not touch that dial.
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3: 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Enough with the puff. 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

We are currently talking about this article that came out yesterday where Milwaukee County exec David Crowley says that he plans to combat corrupted elected officials. And my question was not more so pertaining to what he's talking about, because I absolutely agree with holding elected officials accountable. And I haven't really heard too many elected officials other than Jasmine Crockett talk about accountability in this matter. But my question is more so pertaining to criminal versus corruption. Oftentimes when black people do things, we're labeled as criminals. When our counterparts does it, the entire system instead is labeled as corruption, which to me is just a way for them to take no accountability, right? So we're talking street crime versus crime. Street crime has, obviously, it has a victim, right? Somebody steals your car. You see the empty parking lot. Somebody robs a store. You begin to calculate what is missing. But public corruption can hide the victim. If somebody manipulates a government contract for a personal benefit, maybe you never know what your community lost. It does not mean it didn't happen, though. It just means that they did a better job at hiding the crime. Maybe it's the youth program that never gets funded. Maybe it's the inflated contract taxpayers paid for. Maybe it's the qualified small business that never got a fair shot. Or maybe it's public policy shaped around private interests. Right? At the end of the day, it is still happening. So I pose a question to you all. Which threatens a community more over time? Street crime or corruption by people who control public institutions? And I want to be very clear, right? I don't want the solution to be that we casually call everybody a criminal. If somebody is accused, we're going to say accused. If they are charged, we're going to say charged. If they plead not guilty, then we're going to say that, right? But at the end of the day, the racial issue isn't that corruption is a soft word. Corruption is a legitimate category of wrongdoing. The issue is whether society gives powerful defendants more careful language than it gives poor defendants and black defendants, right? Talking about corruption versus being a criminal. So some of the things that Crowley is mentioned in this article is about stocks. He's talking about stocks. So the proposal includes banning elected officials from participating in prediction markets. They'd also be banned from trading stocks and would instead have to place investments in diversified funds or blind trusts. That is a lot. Obviously, this is something that has to be passed by legislators. But I'm eager to see when he becomes elected what this is going to look like. Tom Tiffany said that he agrees, right? And he added his two cents, but I won't highlight it because what he says doesn't matter to me. He's not my governor. He's not going to be my governor.

But I'm eager to see which side of the aisle is actually going to be okay with this piece of legislation once Crowley is elected. And I say is because I don't like to say if. So let's break it down. Banning elected state officials from participating in prediction markets. So officials couldn't place, this means that officials wouldn't be able to place money on contracts that pay based on whether a future event is happening. For example, they couldn't bet on whether a certain bill passes, who wins an election, whether the government shuts down, or potentially other political economic events covered by those markets. When you talk about ban from trading stocks, this means that they couldn't personally buy nor sell individual company stocks while serving in office. The concern is that an elected official may learn more information through their government position before the general public does, or may participate in decisions that affect a company's value. That should be illegal now. Like, the fact that it's not, obviously, if they're in those positions, they receive information before us. But it's crazy the things you find out that that is not illegal currently. Diversified funds. So that means, this means that they still could invest, but instead of choosing individual companies such as Apple, Tesla, or pharmaceutical companies, they would be able to put money into a broad mutual fund or index funds containing many different companies. And then as far as the blind trust, this means that their investments could be placed under the control of an independent trustee. The official generally would not be making the day-to-day investment decisions, reducing the opportunity to use their office to benefit particular investments, right? So the purpose of this law, the reason why it is considered as anti-corruption, imagine a state legislator learns privately that Wisconsin is about to award a company a huge government contract, right? And if that legislator buys stock in that company before the announcement and profits when the prices rises, that raises serious conflict of interest and potential legal questions. You can also imagine if lawmakers are deciding whether to pass legislation that could hurt a company, while some of those lawmakers personally own that company, stock in that company, right? So to me, this makes sense. To me, this makes a lot of sense. The purpose being is because, A, I'm not quite sure why this isn't illegal already. It seems that this has been the name of the game for quite some time. And maybe this is what's been happening in the state of Wisconsin, and we haven't really been privy to this information, right? Maybe that has been the name of the game when it comes to elected officials. I was on Facebook yesterday. I'm not even going to say this elected official. What's the name? But somebody was going in on his brother. Oh, my gosh. They was going in on him so hard, saying that he be taking money. And the reason why certain storefronts aren't open is because nobody is coming with that back end. Nobody coming with the back end money. Nobody came with a large enough money. Let me tell you something. I'm not going to say all elected officials are corrupt, but the politics system overall most definitely is corrupt. It's all about ego. It's all about pride. It's all about power. It's all about who can scratch my back, who do what, right? That's the name of the game in politics. They've been doing it forever. Hell, the system itself is not set up. Obviously, it's not set up for certain people to win. Hence, certain people being black people or poor people for that matter. It always has been corrupt and will always be corrupt. But I wholeheartedly support what David Crowley is talking about. I support it. And there is no reason why any elected official should be able to buy stocks or purchase stocks inside of a company, knowing that that company is going to get grant money.

0: money or any type of money. Like, it's a setup. It is a setup. That's like betting on a game, on an NBA game, and it's rigged, right? The refs, you got to deal with the refs. They're going to purposely make calls to ensure that you win that bet. This is the same thing. The fact that this is something that is currently not illegal is mind-boggling to me. But most importantly, if it does take effect and legislators decide to pass this law, what does that mean for people who have been doing it for so many years? Mile the Elephant said this time they don't even hide it anymore. They don't. They don't hide it because they know that they can get away with it. And if you decide to come for them, they might just, man, I've never seen so many gangsters and mafia behavior in politics. A lot of elected officials move like that because they know that they can. And a lot of times, the reason why stuff like this is never out in the open, because typically there's more than one person involved. When you expose one elected official who is corrupt, you expose multiple elected officials who are corrupt. That's typically how that goes. But again, this is something that I'm in support of. And I wonder how many legislators and elected officials are in support of this as well. And the fact that he is mentioning this to me just shows that another reason why he has the best interest of the people, right? Another reason why he has the best interest of the people. That's just my personal opinion. We're about to get ready to go to break. After this break, I'm going to give you actual names and actual legal statuses, convictions, guilty pleas, and one trial that opened today. No rumors. We're not talking Facebook facts. We are intentionally crossing race and party lines because corruption does not belong to one political party. And when we come back from break, we're going to pull up the case of Bob Menendez, the former U.S. senator who is a Democrat. Do not touch that dial. It's your girl, Jazz Tyler, 101.7 The Truth.
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officially tapped in with your girl Jazz Tyler, 101.7 The Truth. Today we are talking about, well, this first hour we are talking about criminality versus corruption, right? Why is it that when black people do the same thing, they are, or we are labeled as criminals versus our counterparts, they are labeled as corrupt, or it being a corrupt system. Earlier we talked about Milwaukee County exec David Crowley released a statement press conference yesterday. I read it on Urban Milwaukee, where he's talking about creating legislation that would stop elected officials from being corrupt. And when I read this article, I began to think about the difference between the titles, how they label us criminals and label what they do as corruption. So the next 30 minutes, we're going to compare and contrast, right? So former New Jersey Senator Bob Menendez was convicted in July 2024 following a federal jury trial. The Justice Department says his convictions include bribery, honest service wire fraud, extortion under color of official right, obstruction of foreign agent offenses. Evidence included cash, gold bars, and a luxury car. In January of 2025, he was sentenced to 11 years in federal prison and ordered to forfeit more than $922,000. So, Menendez is, or he appears to be, a Caucasian male. What I don't know is if he's going to actually do the full 11 years, or if he's going to be able to buy his way out of that situation. And again, this happened January of 2025. Evidence, again, was gold bars, cash, and a luxury car, right? Those are facts. That is a federal conviction. So, yes, when we call a public corruption, when we call it public corruption, understand that he also has been convicted of crimes. Corruption describes the abuse of office, but it doesn't sanitize it. So you got Menendez, who faced 11 years or was sentenced to 11 years in federal prison in order to pay $922,000. And I'm going to go back and take a look at the case, the entire details, and see out of those 11 years, how much time did he actually get? How much time did he actually get in if... Indeed, he had to pay $922,000. So when we talk about the evidence, they talk about cash, gold bars, and luxury cars and all of that stuff. I don't see anything about assets. I don't see anything about properties. I don't see anything about that, which means that if indeed, and I want to make this clear too, if I'm not mistaken, when this does happen, I don't believe that everything they have is obtained. For instance, if they put it in their business's name or if they give it to someone else, I could be wrong. Somebody correct me. I'm not a lawyer. But again, I am eager to see out of 11 years that he was sentenced, how many of those 11 years will he serve? Next, former New York Congressman George Santis.

0: Santos. He pleaded guilty in August of 2024 to wire fraud and aggravated identity theft. The Justice Department says the conduct included fraudulent FEC reports, misuse of campaign donor funds, identity theft, unauthorized credit card charges, unemployment benefit fraud, and false house disclosures. He was sentenced in April of 25 to 87 months in prison, plus restitution and forfeiture. His sentence was later commuted in October of 2025. The commutation did not erase the conviction. So, according to PBS.org, President Donald Trump says Friday he had commuted the sentence of former U.S. Representative George Santos, who is serving more than 7 years in federal prison after pleading guilty to fraud and identity theft charges. Y'all hear what y'all president did? That's corruption. That is actually the perfect example of corruption, to be honest. That's the perfect example. Dog did identity theft. This is a U.S. representative. Campaign donor funds, identity theft, unauthorized credit card charges, unemployment benefit fraud, false house disclosures. He got 87 months in prison. And Trump still came and reduced his sentence. That indeed is the perfect example of corruption. Corruption at its finest. Moving right along. I promise I don't want to butcher his name. I actually remember when this story and this case came out, this situation. I think it's Chokwi Antar Lumumba, the former Jackson, Mississippi mayor. So in July of this year, former Jackson mayor Lumumba pleaded guilty to one count of conspiracy to commit bribery, wire fraud, and money laundering in a federal public corruption case. So according to The Guardian, the former mayor of Mississippi was politically prosecuted on these charges. He was a mayor of Jackson, Mississippi in November of 2024 when he was indicted by a federal grand jury after an FBI investigation and sting operation in which he and two other elected Democrats allegedly accepted illegal payments to secure a real estate deal. At the time, he was first elected in 2017, denied the charges were politically motivated to harm his 2025 reelection campaign. He said, to be clear, I have never accepted a bribe of any type. As mayor, I have always acted in the best interest of the city of Jackson. Listen, some of y'all favorite elected officials are corrupt. I'm just going to tell you right now. I'm not saying no names. I don't know who all, but just know that some of your elected officials right here in Milwaukee are corrupt. And this is common. We got a caller on the line. Al, are you there?
1: Yes, I am. Well, the reason why they say black people are so bad because black people don't play hardball. That's why, first of all, black people don't want to get that white man God back, because every time black people pray, the white man wake up with his heaven on earth and the land. Number two, when they hit black people on the face, black people want to put their hand out and give them a hug instead of whooping over their whole body and taking them beneath hell. Number three, when they go low, black people want to go high versus going down the hill and opening the devil's door. That's why black people get treated like they treated. Every time they do something to black, and then black people quiet when it comes to the white man. Now, we'll pick up the phone and you call CPS on each other because you don't like how she raised her kids. But when it comes to the white man and y'all got everything to crush him, make him commit suicide over his last $2, y'all always want to play the bigger person. That's why we don't got. And then on top of that, you got too many Bojangles and Coons who don't want to stand with black people. Think about this. Black people are the original people who taught white people how to clean and wipe their ass. Black people are the real chosen one. But for some reason, y'all keep playing a bigger person. And then don't nobody want to talk when something is done bad.

0: by white people. Oh, we don't want to say that. Yes, you do. How is it you big and bad with your own, but then when it comes to somebody who look like Jesus, you don't want to put your hands around their neck and squeeze it till their eyes pop out like catfish?
1: Mm. Talk about it,
0: well,
1: Al.
0: I hang up and listen to your reply. Okay, bye-bye.
1: Thank you so much for tapping in, Al. I actually agree. I feel like we are too hard on ourselves, our people, and yet we don't hold our counterparts accountable, right? It's almost as if we are scared. And I think, to me, from some of the things that I've seen and experienced, is because they play the game better than we do. They put you in positions to blackmail you or to take away whatever it is you got going on to take care of your family. And then for some reason, us as black people, we become so afraid. They got something on us. They got something over our head. We got to do whatever it is they say we got to do. You scratch my back, I scratch yours. That's politics. That's exactly what happens. That's why some of your favorite elected officials, you don't see them doing some of the things that they should because of these reasons. And that is still a part of corruption as well, to be honest. You can't blackmail somebody into doing something you want them to do. I mean, just creating laws in general, not all the time, but sometimes, again, it goes based off of who rocks with who. Okay, if you got this piece of legislation, then you do this for me, I'm going to do this for you. Everything is about, if you scratch my back, I'll scratch yours. Shout out to the chat. Shout out to the text line. Please make sure you like and subscribe to our YouTube channel on 1017 The Truth. You can also follow me on Instagram at The Jazzy Effect. That's THEJAZZIE EFFECT. We got to go to break. When we come back from break, we're going to finish this conversation, political loyalty versus principle. And at the 5 o'clock hour, I got my good brother, DJ New Styles, coming, stopping by. At 6 o'clock, we got DJ GA coming, stopping by as well. But I want to hear from you, 833-212-1017. If you don't want to call in, that's fine. You can most definitely hit the chat. You can text that line as well. Text that line as well. The question is, which threatens a community more over time? Is it street crime or corruption by people who control public institutions? Do not touch that dial. We got to pay that bill. It's your girl, Jazz Tyler, 1017 The Truth.
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and direct. So today we are talking about, well, in this first hour, we are talking about criminal versus corruption. And why is it that when black people do similar situations, we are labeled as criminals instead of the entire system just being corrupt, right? Listen, I don't want to spend too much time on this because y'all know I don't like talking about politics all the time. We were talking about politics yesterday, but this came about from an article, a press conference that Milwaukee County Executive David Crawley had yesterday, where he talks about creating legislation once elected that would stop elected officials from pretty much corruption, from indulging in corruption. He says that the Wisconsinites, the people who pay their public official salaries, they deserve transparency. They deserve accountability for how their money is being spent. He said they see politicians across the state and in Washington doing better than them, right? So some of the things that he talked about would be banning state elected officials from participating in prediction markets. They'd also be banned from trading stocks and would instead have to place investments in diversified funds or blind trust, right? What does that mean? That means that they wouldn't be able to place money on contracts that pay based on whether a future event happens. So, for example, they couldn't bet on whether a certain bill passes, who wins the election, things of that nature. But one of the things that really stood out to me was the ban from trading stocks, right? They couldn't personally buy or sell individual company stocks while serving in office. Why? Because the concern is that an elected official may learn information through their government position before the general public does, or may participate in decisions that affect a company's value. We all know that. We know that that's typically how it goes. If there is contracts or funding, whoever it is, so let me break it down for you. What happens is they have someone who owns a large corporation. And this person, corporation is in their district. Or they just have a relationship of some sorts that benefits each other, right? Another, you scratch my back, I'll scratch yours. I'm going to fund your campaign. I'm going to pull up a lot of money for your campaign. And in return, when you get that seat, whatever it is that I need from you, as it pertains to my business and these contracts, I need you to take care of. So this person gets elected, and now they're already owned. They probably don't see it.

that way, but that's exactly what happens. All right, you gave me campaign money. Now I got to do whatever it is that you need me to do. Let me make sure you get these contracts when they come my way. And because I am a part of getting the contracts for you, meaning at a state level or whatever level, city level, country level, I'm also going to invest in stocks in this company because I know that you are about to be awarded this amount of money, and I know what your corporation is going to do once you receive these contracts, which means that I am now benefiting both ways. I'm benefiting because you paid, you donated to my campaign. I'm benefiting because I am purchasing stocks, and I know for a fact that you are going to be awarded these contracts. That is corruption. That is the name of the game. That is what they've been doing for years. It's not anything new. Another thing that was mentioned in the proposal is diversified funds. They could still invest, but instead of choosing individual companies such as Apple, Tesla, or pharmaceutical companies, they could put money into broad mutual funds or index funds containing many different companies. Talked about blind trust. Their investments could be placed under the control of an independent trustee. The official generally would not be making the day-to-day investment decisions, reducing the opportunity to use their office to benefit particular investments. Again, I support this. So apparently Tom Tiffany is in agreement with Crowley. He stated that he wanted to make it easier for Wisconsinites to search through how government agencies spend money and called for a modernization of existing open book program, which tracks government. He also called for tighter rules barring legislators from subcontracting with lobbyists. So to me, it sounds like he just took whatever Crowley said, whatever his idea was when it comes to making sure that elected officials are not corrupt, and just added something to it. He didn't really come up with anything that's different. But because he did agree with it, when Crowley wins, I'm eager to see, once he pushed this legislation through, which side of the aisle is actually going to vote for it, right? I think this is a defining moment. That is going to be a defining moment. It is truly going to tell who's a part of that, those games, and who's not. It's clear as day. Soon as you present it, people are forced. Their hand is forced. If you don't support it, then you're probably a part of the person who is benefiting from it. Right? And I'm going to tell you, Crowley, clean house. Go ahead. Yep. Push this legislation. We need to get all they corrupt asses out of office so we can know where our money is going and have people who are there to do whatever it is that they need to do. Black leadership and accountability. So black representation matters. Historically, we've been locked out of power, right? So I understand the instinct to protect black leadership from unfair treatment, right? But I can also protect black leaders from racism and still ask black leaders for results. What does that mean, Jazz? That means that some of your favorite elected officials are a part of the corruption as well. That's just what it is. I seen some stuff. I don't know if it's true, but I seen some stuff on Facebook last night, and they was lighting one of y'all favorite elected officials up. They was putting fire up under his tail. And again, I don't know if it's true, which is why I won't say his name. But in the event it is, man, you got to be careful. For real. You have to be careful. To me, all of that leads back to pride and ego and thirst for power. Just get in there and do your job. Get in there and do your job. That's all we require, right? To take a seat and to try and benefit off of it in every way you can, just because you can, just because you have the power. And when people don't do what you do want them to do, then it becomes an issue. Yeah. Nah, get them out of there. Period. Get them out of there. That's the name of the game. Criminal versus corruption.

0: We have a caller on the line. Sandra, are you there?
1: Yes, I am. Hi.
0: How are you? Thank you so much for tapping in.
1: I'm fine. How are you doing?
0: I am well.
1: Okay. What I wanted to say was, I was watching this documentary on the Smithsonian Channel, and they were, I think it was New Jersey, and they were going through the corruption in New Jersey, and they were seeing these gangsters run our politics.
0: Mm-hmm.
1: They're the gangsters, the politicians, and the churches.
0: Yes.
1: They're all involved in this.
0: Yes.
1: And they went through the whole, they went through the whole thing about the Republican Party, how it got built. And they said that was built up in Wisconsin. And so they go through a lot of good stuff. And so you see why it's corrupt, because now you got all the church people, the right-wing church people following Donald Trump. And they know religion by religion, a lot of stuff he's doing is not right.
0: Absolutely. Absolutely.
1: And then this stuff with this stuff with the jails. Now, I've mentioned it before, and I don't like to mention it all the time. I had a son, he died in prison. And he got a lot of years, and he was bounced around one body, bounced around all these different times, the supermax, da-da-da-da-da. Your hands tied up, your feet tied up. So what can you do in the supermax?
0: Right.
1: I was just saying, our people, and then you look at the percentages of the black men in prison, the black men should be aware, and black people should be aware. The first thing they do, like you were saying, we're all labeled as corrupt when one person do it. And I'm getting to the point, don't come to me and say, we did this. It ain't we. It's one person that did it.
0: That's right.
1: So don't come and blame all of us in that same basket. And so by the time they sent him all over the place, he was, they sent him finally to the mental institution. He came out crazy, but he died in 24. So I'm kind of glad he don't have to go through that no more.
0: I'm sorry for your loss, Andrew. And I thank you for calling that out, because everything that you said is absolutely true. Everything you said is absolutely true. I agree. And I want to ask you one last question before you go. How do you feel about Crowley introducing this legislation, and if indeed he does become governor?
1: I love it, but I hope they don't hurt him. Because anytime you try to correct them off of their misdeeds or put them in prison, they get away with it. Like, okay, Epstein Island. This man was supposed to be tried before he ran for president again.
0: Yes.
1: He was a citizen just like us.
0: Yep.
1: Now, they get to get away with murder by islands. As far as I know, they own islands. They have big banquets. You know, I mean, they just live luxuriously off our dollars, our tax dollars. So, no, I just don't want them to hurt him.
0: Yes. Yes. Thank you so much, Ms. Sandra, for tapping in with us. Listen. It's been a great conversation. When you get a chance, you can most definitely go to Urban Milwaukee, or just Google it, and you can pull up the article regarding this, the press conference that County Executive David Crowley held yesterday, when he mentioned that he would pass or attempt to push legislation that would stop corruption inside of the offices of elected officials. And I agree with them. I believe that something should be done. This is my first time of even hearing an elected official other than Jasmine Crockett, who has took a stance on making sure that they are on the right side of the fence. Right. We talk about not abusing authority, all of those things. We have another caller on the line. Chad, are you there? OK, I'm sorry, Chad. We got to go to break. We got to go to break. When we come back, we're going to talk to Chad. It's your girl, Jazz Tyler, 101.7 The Truth.
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0: 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Learn
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2: 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We are live and direct. 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We are changing gears, right? But I'm carrying one word with me that is influent. So, elected officials aren't the only people who are shaping communities. DJs shape culture, too. 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
3: Hey, what's happening?
2: Thank you so much for joining us.
3: Sure.
2: We're going to dive into it. Before we get into this conversation, I want to take this last call from Chad. He got a comment on County Executive David Crowley's press release as it pertains to holding elected officials accountable. Chad, are you there?
4: I'm here.
2: Thank you so much for tapping in. How are you?
4: I'm good. How are you?
2: I am well. You have a comment about the press release?
4: Yeah, really, my comment is just about all politicians. Everybody knows it already, but people still supporting them, people getting behind them, acting like, you know, their people, whichever side it is, either one, is, you know, 100% pure saints. They're all saints. They all doing the same thing. My grandma used to be like that. Oh, this guy would be a perfect son. And then next thing you know, he's found cheating on his wife in North Carolina who's dying of cancer. You know, people, politicians, every single one of them, Republican or Democrat or whatever in between, they all get into it for one reason, for themselves. Mm-hmm. They ain't getting into it for us. They don't care. But yet all these people feel so passionate. They're going to bet their people are so great. These people, I'm from Chicago. The last five or whatever, seven of the last whatever governors we've had went to prison.
2: Yeah, Chicago is like a gang over there. They running like the mafia, those elected officials.
4: It's everywhere.
2: Yeah.
4: I guarantee you. They're, you know, look at these people. They get into it and they die. They're still working or supposedly working until the day they die. Look at Lindsey Graham.
2: Mm-hmm.
4: Grassley in Iowa, he's like 150. Who's the that dude, McConnell or whatever, Mitch McConnell? He doesn't even look like he can take a breath, and he's still, you know, sending money to Switzerland or wherever. They're all 100% corrupt, either side, and this country's not going to change until something major happens.
2: Absolutely. Thank you so much, Chad, for tapping in. I agree with you. That's reality. Most definitely is. Listen, we are shifting gears. We got DJ New Styles in the building. I am excited. I know you guys, if you just now joining, earlier I talked about a lot of the things that this man has done. And one of them was he is officially the DJ who broke my single in the club. Mm-hmm. I think I'm telling our age, but Styles, thank you for joining me today.
3: Word.
2: Before we start, I just want to publicly acknowledge you and give you your flowers. We talk about you often on here, the work that you have done. I don't think that a lot of people understand, right? I'm going to say that because you get a lot of love. But some people may not understand the amount of work that it took back then to get our club, our singles played in the clubs. It was not popular in the beginning. It was not a thing that was like, hey, yeah, we're supporting all Milwaukee artists. Like, the DJs had to fight. The DJs had to play their part, and you are one of them. From Texas to everywhere, Note, all around the city, you have been a huge part in all of our careers.
3: Right.
2: And I thank you for that. My first question before we dive into you is, how did you make that happen, Styles?
3: I don't think it was just me. But playing local music, that was the easy part, you know, when you did your own night per se.
2: Yeah.
3: You know, we had a couple different, you know, Live on North and
2: that
3: was really home cultivated.
2: Yeah.
3: You know what I mean?
2: Yeah.
3: You play what you want, we book who we want, you know, it was really the city's night. But, you know, it's like,

0: when you're going into, you know, the bigger clubs.
1: Yeah.
0: You know, you're going into these spots that, and like you said, like now local music is a lot bigger.
1: Yes.
0: In the city to where it's accepted and everybody is listening to it all.
1: Yep.
0: You know, and back then, you know, like, oh, you got a local, you want to play some of that? Okay. Is it going to work?
1: Right. It's always,
0: you know,
1: a question.
0: I don't know, you know, and then, you know, fast forward to like the texture days.
1: Mm-hmm.
0: That's why I say, like, it, not necessarily just me, you know, when, you
1: Real
0: know, the
1: skills,
0: club owner,
1: knowledge,
0: you know,
1: yeah.
0: you got knowledge, you know, was on the radio. Then you had, you know, the club owner Donato. And
1: shout
0: you
1: out
0: had,
1: to Donato and Papa Sal. I know, rest in peace, Papa Sal.
0: Definitely. You know, a lot of people might not know who these guys were, but these were like, you know, they're pillars in the nightclub community that always had clubs, you know, since we were younger.
1: Yeah.
0: But Donato let me and Scott Knox kind of basically curate the whole club.
1: Yes.
0: You know.
1: Knox had to join upstairs from Texas.
0: Man, come on. Now selling nachos from upstairs, yo, after bar.
1: Yep.
0: But they really allowed us. I mean, like, what nightclub was producing mixtapes and giving
1: come
0: them
1: on.
0: Out to people?
1: Come on. Come on.
0: You know, we had a whole mixtape with all Milwaukee artists from start to finish. And these are songs that we played in the club every single night.
1: Yes.
0: And people knew who these guys were.
1: Yes.
0: Came to support.
1: Yeah.
0: But it took, you know, a certain vibe and element to make that happen. There was nothing like that going on.
1: Yes. And you're right. You know, like, you weren't the only person, but the reason why I highlight you the most is because you never stopped. No matter which club you went to, you never stopped.
0: Yep.
1: And the communication between you and Knowledge. So we know that Knowledge was on the radio.
0: Yep.
1: Whatever you were playing, then he would break it on the radio. Whatever he would play, you would break it in the clubs.
0: Here on Sundays.
1: Reds on Sundays.
0: Come on now.
1: And a huge shout out to Donato, because there was not a lot of clubs that allowed all of us to perform.
0: Right.
1: Right. And we were performing. You would think we was famous.
0: You know,
1: like
0: the next big whatever, you know.
1: Yes.
0: But that's how it felt, though.
1: Yeah, it is.
0: The love felt like that. And people, I don't know if it was, you know, because we were constantly feeding the city with the music.
1: Yes.
0: You know, everybody had their records and they were doing it. You had your run, your music. You know what I'm saying? Okie had his. It was just so many. You know what I'm saying? Nitty had his. You know, the streets knew about it. But when they saw it live, it was just something
1: different.
0: Like, it was magic almost.
1: Everybody knew to be at Textures on Sundays. Everybody knew. Everybody knew to be at Textures on Sundays. I think by the time we got to Live on North, it was like, yo, we really made like a completely different impact.
0: I knew, you know, I've been a part of hip hop here in the city for well over 25 years.
1: Yeah.
0: You might say 30. You know, now we dating ourselves.
1: Yeah.
0: Like, but during that time, like the support, when I saw how people was really jug into local music, I'm like, damn, I'm sorry, man, I've never seen it like
1: yeah.
0: that before. You know,
1: yep.
0: prior, you know, it was love, but it wasn't to this level.
1: That's
0: and then
1: point.
0: Now taking it from there to seeing what, you know, the internet has made.
1: Yes.
0: It's almost unbelievable.
1: Yes. Yep. And they supported, you guys supported us, but what it did, this is the important part for me. I can't speak for everybody, but what it did for me was it taught me stage presence.
0: Mm.
1: It taught me how to perform, how to properly hold the mic, how to interact with the crowd, how to interact with the DJ.
0: Yep.
1: You know what I'm saying?
0: Yep.
1: These are all things that a lot of artists are missing now. They don't have because they don't think sometimes they need the DJ. B, they're not willing to perform unless it's opening up for somebody big, right? And if they do go into the clubs, it's all about them and whoever they bring it, it's not about the artist development piece.
0: In a sense, I guess, now that you say it like that, I guess Texture almost did
1: develop us,
0: kind of A&R, you know what I'm saying? Artists to DJs, because it did connect anybody that I didn't know.
1: Yes.
0: You know what I'm saying? That Knox brought in like, oh, man, let's do X, Y, and Z, da-da-da. And the cool part about how we did it was, I'm not sure if you understood the formula. A lot of times, we would just make sure there were no breaks in between artists.
1: Yes.
0: That was like Donato's only thing. Like, as long as the music doesn't stop.
1: Yeah.
0: It doesn't matter. Let's just do it.
1: You know what's dope?
0: Let's just do it.
1: Rel made She Bad by Young Legend, Bow by Nitty, She Jazzy by me. He made Booty Hot by Okie. So everything flowed together. Miss Perfect even flowed in there. That was produced by somebody else. But
0: still,
1: all of it flowed perfectly.
0: I'm talking about heater after heater. Like, you can just, it was just like,

0: for locals, but fire.
1: Yes.
0: Like they're international artists.
1: Artists.
0: But we used to, so we did a national artist, a local, then a national artist. Mm-hmm. We never did everything back to back. So the crowd wouldn't know the difference.
1: That's right.
0: And then happened was people started knowing what's going on. Oh, this is jazzy. Oh, this is Okie.
1: Yeah.
0: Okay, then now we can do whatever. But that's how we kind of.
1: Yes. Yes. Shout out to DJ L Boogie, too. I was in, what is it called? Favorites. And I hear, Eric. One to the two to the three. So, like,
0: what?
1: I said.
0: When was this?
1: This was like a couple months ago. I said, how you even still got that? That was me and Scotty Knox that was on the mixtape.
0: Right, I know exactly what that is. I recorded that record. What do you mean? Yeah.
1: I was like, what? Wait, hold on a minute. Where you get that from?
0: I don't
1: like,
0: even have that record.
1: I don't
0: okay?
1: even have it neither, Styles. I got to hit
0: shout out to
1: L
0: Boogie for
1: Boogie,
0: that.
1: That's
0: crazy.
1: But no, like it was, when we talk about that, because I was obviously talking about the situation with the garage when that happened. And these are moments that I was referring to. Right. When you talk about Milwaukee music rap, I think a lot of them just look at the industry now. They don't understand the amount of work that went into building it up.
0: But it's a different type of work now to build it up. Yeah. You know what I mean? But still those that hands on with how to interact with a DJ.
1: Yes.
0: Like a lot of cats don't necessarily. And I don't even think it's nothing personal. It's just how they move.
1: Yeah.
0: You know
1: the
0: what I mean?
1: Screaming and
0: it's like. Bruh, we playing the music. Come say what up, bro. I ain't never really met you like that.
1: Yeah.
0: How you doing?
1: Yeah.
0: But, you know, like I said, it's a different age. You know what I'm saying? Different hurdles. And I'm not sure if the DJ is on the radar of, like, the hurdle of, hey,
1: man,
0: this is somebody I need to talk to.
1: Listen, we got to go to break. But what I will say before we go to break is respect the DJ. Respect the DJ point blank, period. It don't matter if you understand or not. Without the DJs, our records will not be broken. You can have it on stream, social media, can go viral, all of that. But you still need the DJs just like you need the producers.
0: In the streets for the locals.
1: And the streets for the, man, you got to. We go on a break. When we come back, we're going to dig into New Styles, his background, touring with Digital Underground, all of the above, what he has brought to the city of Milwaukee as it pertains to music. Do not touch that dial. It's your girl, Jazz Tyler, 101.7 The Truth.
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0: live and direct at the American Family Insurance Studio in the beautiful heart of downtown Milwaukee. And I got my homie, my player partner, sitting right with me, DJ New Styles. Thank you. So, listen, you are iconic to me, Styles. I promise. You are so iconic.
1: Before we go too far, congratulations.
0: Thank you.
1: This is another level.
0: Thank you.
1: Of success for you. Mm-hmm. You know what I'm saying? Like, you know, who would have thought, you know, doing shows and rapping and, you know, being creative on that side, you would end up on this side.
0: Here. Never. But, I promise you. Like, I've never thought about it. I never foreseen it. I always wanted to do radio, but I just never placed it, you know, as a priority. And before we went to break, we was talking about how you all helped kind of shape like who we are today. So as you think about that, it's like those moments does play a huge part into who we are today.
1: You never know what's going to come into, you know, fruition or how it's going to work. But man,
0: yes,
1: that's how I go.
0: Yes. So Styles, before you became DJ New Styles, who are you? We know you Amari Edwards, but that's the question.
1: What about my government name?
0: Who is Amari? Who are you? Who is Styles? Where did you grow up? Where did you come from? How did you get
1: east side of Milwaukee? Always
0: east,
1: been
0: east, east,
1: east side of Milwaukee, man.
0: Yeah.
1: Before it was River West. You know what I'm saying? Before you look at the sign like, man, River West, this was never here.
0: It's the east side.
1: You know what I'm saying? But you know, man, just good old 414 east side, living, hung out on the south side. Mm-hmm. South side, kind of like the first place that gave me like my start, my first gig of being older nightlife. You know what I'm saying? I always DJ in middle school dances. That's how long I've been DJing.
0: Come on now.
1: Right? But the south side kind of like, you know, Tony Neal's, the Doc B's, they had the north side downtown locked up. You know what I'm saying? So, you know, my thought process was, you know, I think like in hindsight, you know, looking back was, man, why fight when, you know, I could go over here and the South Side really wasn't playing a lot of hip hop.
0: Yeah.
1: Went over there, brought the hip hop over there. People loved me on it. Like, oh, man, you know.
0: Yeah.
1: That's kind of like really where I started.
0: Where was one of the first clubs you DJed at?
1: First club. You know what? I don't even know the bar name, to be honest with you. But instead of that, my first big club would probably be Clubhouse.
0: Clubhouse. Oh, snaps. Yeah. Oh, that's back in the day.
1: Clubhouse, yes. The Clubhouse is better than some of these grown folk clubs nowadays, okay?
0: I wasn't old enough to get in the Clubhouse, but my cousins was. I used to see all the pictures.
1: Man, I'm telling you, like, all sides of Milwaukee came
0: to the Clubhouse.
1: What?
0: Yeah.
1: That was on, what, Highway 100?
0: And that was a teen club, right?
1: Teen club. It was teen club. They used to let, you know, all, it used to stay open till like 4 o'clock in the morning.
0: Morning. Can't do that now.
1: No. And they changed that the next year. Their license came up, too. They was like, nah, y'all ain't gonna stay up till.
0: Can't do it.
1: No.
0: So who introduced you to DJing? How did that come about?
1: A guy named Image. Mm-hmm. Kobe McDaniel, when I was in grade school. So, yep, long story short, he had a rap group called CFA, Calls for Alarm. We was kind of like, they were kind of like the ABC, another bad creation back in the day. You know what I'm saying? But, you know, he had them kicking like more, intellectual raps, you know what I mean? I wanted to be a rapper.
0: Yeah. Oh,
1: so I'm
0: okay.
1: Like, yeah, you know, let me be right. He was like, man, I don't have no place for you. I already got my two rappers. You can do the music in the background.
0: Yeah.
1: So I'm like, eh, I don't want to do this, but hey, I want to be a part of the group.
0: Yeah.
1: So it just went from there, and I kind of like molded into the DJ.

0: and end up happy that I end up DJing yes. because I can't rap.
1: That's what I was gonna ask you.
0: No.
1: Are you like, if you could do it over, would you be a rapper or
0: Never.
1: You would just be
0: I
1: a DJ?
0: I tried rapping like one time. Wrote a rap, it was trash.
1: At least you came to your realization because extra a lot of
0: one
1: day
0: it took one trying to write a couple bars and it was like, yeah.
1: It's a rap.
0: We good with that, fam.
1: We gonna stick the DJ in.
0: Yeah.
1: Do you remember the first equipment you ever touched?
0: Oh yeah. Here we go. Dating ourselves again, right? So my mama bought me a Gemini mixer. That's the little thing to go in between the two turntables. I had a mixer before I had two turntables and a tape and two tape decks.
1: Come on now.
0: Right?
1: Yes.
0: Going back and forth. Trying to be Doc B. Trying to be Tony Neal.
1: Yeah.
0: Trying to, you know what I'm saying? Trying to be them guys. And then one Christmas, my mama bought me a turntable.
1: Come on.
0: Oh, my God. I mean, I can still smell fresh turntable to this day.
1: Yeah.
0: Like brand new car to me.
1: Yeah.
0: You know what I mean? Bought, I had a tape deck and a turntable. Worked them to death. And then my pops bought me this cheap turntable. So then I learned how to rock on a real cheap turntable. So it kept my hand steady.
1: Yeah.
0: So when I got the better stuff on this side.
1: Yeah.
0: Can't nobody, you know what I'm saying, do nothing with me because I'm cold on this piece of trash turntable. So from there, I ended up getting two techniques and then started doing little gigs here and there.
1: And you so cold. Like, if you ain't never seen Styles DJ, especially when he be scratching, it reminds me of the scene on Juice.
0: The competition type stuff yes. and the club rocking.
1: Yeah.
0: You know, so, you know, people like, oh, what's the competition? Like, really going city to city,
1: yeah,
0: you know what I'm saying, and proving yourself to who call themselves the best of the
1: yes.
0: best.
1: Yep. I've seen you. It remind me of that scene out of Juice.
0: Yeah, and it's crazy. Juice, that whole scene was, like, now looking at it as a DJ,
1: yeah.
0: it was so fake. You know what I'm saying? Like, oh, my God.
1: Yeah.
0: But when I was little watching, I'm like, oh, this is so crazy.
1: Yeah.
0: You know, shout out to the DJs, too, like Scratch or whatever. Like, that's who really did the back scratching, you know what I'm saying, the background music while they you know, acted it out.
1: Yeah.
0: You know what I mean? But, yeah, that is super fake.
1: How long did it take you to learn that technique where you could scratch, turn around, scratch with one hand?
0: Literally, I tell people, if you dedicate yourself an hour to an hour and a half a day for a year, you can be real cold.
1: You could do it.
0: Real cold.
1: Yeah.
0: But, you know, you got cats DJing in a couple months.
1: Yes.
0: You know, it just depends on what you put into it. You know, but the technical stuff, it's going to take a little bit, but it's all muscle memory, like shooting in the gym. That's it.
1: Who is the person that influenced you the most when it comes to DJing?
0: I would say in the city, it would probably be Doc B.
1: Yeah. Oh, he's a legend for sure.
0: Probably Doc B.
1: Yes. Yeah.
0: Always, you know, from all that equipment to the cases, I just wanted to be,
1: yes.
0: you know what I mean? Just like him, you know what I mean? So that's kind of, like, Doc B is one of the best.
1: Absolutely.
0: One of the best.
1: Hands down.
0: I put him down, though. Yeah, but you know what I'm
1: saying? Uh-oh, now Doc B, listen.
2: That's right.
0: We go through this every day. Yeah. I talk to Doc B almost every day. We go through this every day. I'm the best. I'm the best. I'm the best, bro.
1: That's dope, though. That's super dope. I want to get into the youth, right? Because a lot of times when I teach my students, we have the DJing equipment up there, and I show them how to do it. Obviously, it's not like the, you know, traditional turntables and stuff. But they don't understand. So when they think of DJs now, they think of somebody who is on YouTube, you know, and they have their streaming channel, and they just up there
0: like a
1: mix show.
0: You mean like an academic type? That's a DJ?
1: Yeah, that's what they think. That is just like, well, not academic, but more so like, I go on YouTube and I see a playlist is DJs that has like a mix show live where they DJing live and they might mix to another song.
0: Right.
1: And that's just it, right?
0: Right.
1: So they thinking like that's all DJ.
0: Okay, DJing that's their perception of what? Like the pinnacle of a DJ.
1: Exactly.
0: YouTube. Okay, got you. Right,
1: so what I tell them is that, and to me, in the era I grew up in, DJs are the people that break records.
0: Right.
1: And we live in a society where a lot of the younger generation don't understand what breaking a record means because they are so caught up in viral moments.
0: Mm.
1: Let me put this clip of my song or video on social media.
0: Right.
1: And then it's going to go viral and now I just broke myself. Let's tap into that. What does it actually mean to break a record and why is it important for artists to work with DJs so that they can break a record?
0: I mean, breaking record, long

0: without going super in depth, is presenting a record, a new record to people that they never heard before. That's breaking the record.
1: Yes.
0: But it takes more than just playing a record one time. You know, you have to put that record in the right place the right time at the spot.
1: Yes.
0: Also, being the right spot to play such record is a big deal as well.
1: Yes.
0: So it gets technical on truly breaking a record, but you need months, you know, and budgets.
1: Yeah. Yep.
0: You know, to break records right.
1: Yeah.
0: But all in all, you got a new record. You're presenting this record to your crowd that they may or may not heard before.
1: Yeah.
0: And you put that record in your arsenal to have a specific effect.
1: Yes.
0: So I would put a new record in between two hot records.
1: Mm-hmm. Strategy.
0: So the crowd is just not like, what is this?
1: Yeah.
0: And hopefully by mashing that record, you know, sandwich that record in between the two, the flow, and then you can really get to see how it works in real time.
1: Yes.
0: In between, you know, the heightened, you know, and depending on what time you play the record as well.
1: Yeah. That's right. And it worked for me. Y'all did that with She Jazzy when with Bow and She Perfect. Like, whenever you hear She Perfect by Major, you're going to hear She Jazzy. Whenever you hear Bow by Nitty or Booty Hop by Okie, you're going to hear She Jazzy. And it works. It works. Like, oh my gosh, that brings back so many memories. We coming up on a break. When we come back from break, I want to tap into you touring and DJing for Digital Underground. Yep. What that was like, how that came about. You goated it for real. Not even just because it's Digital Underground, but just because of obviously who's all involved. And I think a lot of people don't understand how important situations like that is. Definitely. Like what it does for the city.
0: Definitely.
1: Like, so we're going to go to break. When we come back, we're going to talk about that. We got DJ New Styles in the building. It's your girl Jazz Tyler, 1017 The Truth.
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0: 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We are live and direct at the award-winning 101.7 The Truth. I got one of my favorite people in the building, DJ New Styles, is here live and direct. Listen, we've had a great conversation about DJing, but I want to know about Digital Underground. So, how did this come about? Like, walk me through the process of how you reacted when you got the news, when you first met them, all of that.
1: So, this is real life, like, you know, right place, right time type deal.
0: Yeah.
1: I was doing an underground rave party. Hindsight on that, while I was there, I had a guy that always booked me for different type of parties like this.
0: Yeah.
1: He was like, man, I'm going to open my own club one day, and I mean, I'm going to have Digital Underground come. That's my favorite rap group.
0: And this was here in Milwaukee?
1: No, this is like in the sticks. Like,
0: okay.
1: Some Menasha,
0: yeah.
1: Nina,
0: oh, okay.
1: Wisconsin, yeah. Like that type of back, you know. So my homeboy, Mitch, shout out to Mitch. He bought his club, little bar, and brought Digital Underground.
0: Come on now.
1: I'm like, okay. So he booked me, kept his promise or whatever. I was late to the gig. So I was scheduled to go on before them.
0: Yeah.
1: So I get there like, dang, bro. My bad. I'm late.
0: Yeah.
1: You still got a spot for me. So even though if I was on time,
0: mm-hmm.
1: their flight was late. So there was no way he would have saw me. Yeah. Shock G would have saw me.
0: Yeah.
1: Or anybody for Digital, for that matter.
0: Yeah.
1: So he was like, all right, bro, I'm going to put you on inside the last hour. Is that cool? Cool. I'll take whatever slot you got.
0: Yep.
1: Cool. So, ripping the room, you know, it's EDM playing, you know what I'm saying? So, I changed the EDM to hip-hop.
0: Yeah.
1: Rocking. Shock G behind me. I don't even know.
0: Yeah.
1: He go, hey, you got a microphone? I'm like, no, but I got these headphones.
0: Yeah, yeah.
1: So, I don't know if people know, you can use the headphones in reverse. You can take the headphones out of the jack and put it in a microphone, and it works like a microphone.
0: Wait, what?
1: Yes. These headphones right here. If you plug this into the microphone jack, it's going to act in reverse. So I pass the headphones as a microphone to Shock G.
0: Learn me something, Style.
1: You feel me?
0: Rest in peace to Shock G.
1: Rest in peace to my boy, man. He started rapping.
0: Yeah.
1: I'm doing my thing. Tear the room up.
0: Time to go.
1: All right, cool. Everybody, my guy's like, well, I got an after party.
0: Yeah.
1: And like this was like in a, like a, what was it? Sunflowers. You know what I'm saying? Sunflowers. Yeah. This is a party in the middle of something like stuff. Sunflower field.
0: Yeah.
1: You know what I mean? So I'm like, all right, cool, whatever. I'll meet you there.

0: Like, Gee, go. I'm jumping in with you. That's cool. And I'm like, with me?
1: Yeah.
0: What?
1: Yeah.
0: So I got the Monte Carlo with the Spider-Man blue and red guts, you know what I'm saying? I'm like, what's that jumping in me? Okay, okay, keep my calm. It's cool, whatever. Yeah. We out here. So we get to the spot. He go, man, you ever thought about touring?
1: Not as you said that.
0: No, so you know what I'm saying? I'm trying to keep it cool, right? I'm like, yeah, you know, that'd be cool. You know what I'm saying? He was like, cool, let's get in here. You know what I'm saying? Lounge around. I'll catch you in a minute. We'll, you know.
1: Wrap it up.
0: You know, see what we can do. I'm like, damn, I'm going to get in here. And we ain't going to be able to find each other. Da-da-da-da. Before we got out the car, he was like, man, give me a piece of paper. Give me a number. You know, I tore a piece of paper, gave it to him. The manager called me on Monday.
1: Come on, man.
0: Like, hey, I don't know who you are, but Shock says he want to do some shows with you.
1: Come on, Styles.
0: Bro, first show was in Oregon.
1: Killed it.
0: I'm sorry, Utah. It was in Utah. What's out in Utah?
1: Yeah.
0: You know what I'm saying?
1: Yeah.
0: Shock said, here go the songs. This is records, right? You know what I'm saying? It's like probably 05.
1: Yeah.
0: Gave me the records, said, let's do them in this order or whatever, and I want you to put a solo right in the middle.
1: Yeah.
0: I'm like, my first show, this guy, let me do a solo? That's crazy.
1: Yeah.
0: Let me dictate the whole show. He was like, man, matter of fact, change the first song out. You just do an instrumental. At that time, it was, you know what I'm saying, Ying Yang was cracking. So he was like, okay, cool, we'll rap over the Ying Yang. So, bro, I basically put the whole set together.
1: Yeah.
0: First time playing with Shock in digital. And the rest was history.
1: What was your relationship like? Like, what type of person was Shock G? Tupac are two people I really wish I got a chance to meet.
0: Man, the most genuine, caring, smart, super intellectual, you know, genius.
1: Yeah.
0: And, you know, geniuses, you know, they, you know, your Prince is on this level. You know what I'm saying?
1: Yes.
0: Like Prince, Mike, like his thought process was on another level.
1: Yeah.
0: He saw Pac.
1: Yeah.
0: He saw what was in him and was like, yes.
1: Yeah.
0: Money B Brother gave his seat up on the bus for Pac.
1: Come on now.
0: And that's how, like, a lot of that just transpired. Who knows what would have happened? You know what I'm saying? What Pac would have been into, you know what I'm saying, if he didn't get on that bus?
1: Yeah. Come on. So he's seen it in you. That's why he told you to take that solo.
0: Come on.
1: Yep.
0: And every single show, there's never been a show without a solo. No, make sure you got it in there. Yes.
1: What did that do for you? Like, coming from Milwaukee, coming from the East Side.
0: I'm going to tell you what, though. Coming from Milwaukee got me ready.
1: For that.
0: For the
1: Come
0: shows.
1: On now, let's talk about it. Yes.
0: For the shows, live shows, putting on them shows, doing them live shows with rappers.
1: Yeah.
0: I'm on stage all the time with rappers.
1: Yeah.
0: I get it.
1: Yeah.
0: I know where I'm at, where I'm supposed to be on stage. And I outshine. I know I'm not the rapper.
1: Yeah.
0: You know what I'm saying? Like, but Milwaukee. Doing shows
1: prepped
0: helped me
1: that.
0: And prepped me for those that specific moment.
1: And you know what's crazy? What he did for Pac and them, you did for us. Like, you came and rocked the house and played our music. Like, you didn't have to, because let's be real. A lot of people got to pay DJs to play their records.
0: Right, you know what I'm saying? Right.
1: Like, I'm not going to say everybody, but I know. Like, for the majority of the people that y'all rock with, y'all wasn't just extorting us like, hey, you got to pay this. Like, you would genuinely rock the record because you rock with
0: it. But y'all had that heat, though, as well, though. That's the difference. Like y'all had.
1: Yeah.
0: It wasn't like we were playing anything.
1: Yeah.
0: Like, y'all had the best production, you know, Nove, you know what I'm saying, production, on the, you know what I mean, recording everything. So y'all had, everything was top-notch.
1: Yeah.
0: You just
2: stop gassing them.
0: You know? What do you say? Oh.
1: Me. No, in my eyes, like, it's similar to what you said, how he saw Pac and how he see things in people. I feel like as a DJ, it was the same thing with you. Like, you learned that, you came back home and did the same exact thing that they did. You know what I'm saying? Yep. Being fruitful.
0: And then you came back and showed love to the city multiple times.
1: Yeah.
0: You know what I'm saying? Came and got a texture. I don't know if you was ever there when
1: no.
0: Shocking was that texture. Like, for my birthday, I brought him up here. Wild times.
1: Yeah.
0: Fun.
1: Yeah. Yeah. I can imagine. I can imagine. What did it teach you about professionalism as a DJ?
0: Touring with them or just in general?
1: Like, touring with them.
0: Just the ropes. Like, that was the first group I've ever been.

0: been on the road with.
1: Yeah.
0: And it just taught me everything about being on the road. You know, on tour, and you be there 5 minutes before, you know what I'm saying, you're supposed to, you know what I'm saying,
1: yeah,
0: get to a place so you know where you're going. Leave a little bit early,
1: yeah,
0: you know. And, like, the road to eat you up, boy.
1: Yeah, what?
0: The road to eat you up.
1: Listen, don't I know it?
0: Either you going to do right or the road going to do it for
1: well,
0: you.
1: Well, I'm trying to tell you.
0: Oh, no. That's all habits.
1: Yeah. Yep. Yeah. It's the quickest way to become addicted to something if you are not careful. Man. I promise. Whether it's women, men, money, drugs.
0: Food.
1: All of it.
0: Yeah.
1: It's a certain lifestyle. And you got to be built a certain way, too. I did one tour. I did the Loyalty Over Royalty tour with Jay Stone, which is Nipsey's best friend and artist. And then Fashion, he was signed to Mass Appeal. And it was, I'm not going to lie, like, it sounded like, you know, hey, we touring, right? I'm the assistant tour manager. Man, what?
0: Come on. It takes a lot. A certain type of person. Like, everybody's not built for that. I love waking up in a new city.
1: Yeah.
0: Every day.
1: Like, yeah.
0: That doesn't bother me.
1: Yeah.
0: Train, boat.
1: Yeah.
0: Tour bus.
1: That matter. Part of it is fun, but you got to be built health-wise. Like,
0: yeah,
1: you, because of the, it's sleepless nights. You're coming in from the show. If y'all got an after party, that's something different. You got to wake up, go to the next city. You got, it's like, it's so many moving parts.
0: I'd rather do a bus than flight tour.
1: Absolutely.
0: Because all you got to do is get on the bus. That's
1: absolutely
0: it. That's all you got to do.
1: Yeah. But what for me is, I guess it was a little bit different because I wasn't entertaining. I was doing logistics. So it's like, while they get to sleep.
0: Oh, yeah. You got an advanced show. You got to do all the extras. Yeah.
1: Like, I'm up. Like, it's a lot. You know what I'm saying? But no, that's dope, man. It's going on tour with Digital Underground is like getting a Grammy.
0: Low key.
1: For real.
0: I mean, it just the man, riding and transportation and hearing Pac stories or just stories, hip hop,
1: yes,
0: royalty. I mean, I've played with every single old school hip hop artist ever. And
1: yeah,
0: that, man, seeing Slick Rick do a jewelry change,
1: yeah,
0: from white gold to yellow gold.
1: Yeah.
0: Immaculate.
1: Yeah. Let's talk about it. I want to get into that. I want to get into some of the artists you work with and who's your favorite. We got DJ New Styles, legendary.
0: Yeah.
1: DJ New Styles in the building with your girl Jazz Tyler. We got to go to break. Do not touch that dial. 1017 The Truth.
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0: 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You are officially tapped in. I got a legend in the building. I know a lot of people like to use that word a lot, but this indeed is a true legend, not just a Milwaukee legend, but a legendary DJ, DJ New Styles.
1: What's good with it?
0: Listen, Digital Underground. Went on tour with Digital Underground, met Shock G, got to work with them. Who are some of the other amazing artists, like legendary artists, that you had a chance to work with where it was... It was almost like, because I know you know a lot of people, so it's probably not a lot of people that shock you, like, oh, but who is the one person that's like, oh, my God.
1: Man. Slick Rick was one of them.
0: Mm-hmm.
1: MC Light, I was completely, like, you know, we were in catering, and I'm like.
0: It's MC Light. Yeah, it's Light.
1: Wow.
0: Yeah.
1: You know what I'm saying?
0: Yeah.
1: Tretch from Naughty by Nature.
0: Okay.
1: Super 100, yeah. Cool dude. You know what I'm saying? Got to kick it, party with dude. You know what I mean? I think it was two shows we all did back to back or whatever. But that was like some of the off top of my head, like memorable.
0: Yeah.
1: I mean, man.
0: What was it
1: George
0: like?
1: George Clinton.
0: Oh, come on now. Like, come on now, Styles. You
1: crazy.
0: You holding out now. You
1: crazy.
0: Hold.
1: Crazy.
0: What was it like with George Clinton and Slick Rick?
1: I mean, Slick Rick. It wasn't a whole bunch of, you know, convo and stuff like that. But he's just like, you know,
0: yeah.
1: As cool as the demeanor is, as cool as a fan as he was, you know
0: yeah.
1: what I mean? I don't know if he was off, you know, off the microphone or whatever when he was a commercial. But, man, like, the coldest thing was this man in the middle of his show. Wardrobe change in his jewelry. Went
0: Come
1: from the white
0: now.
1: Gold to the yellow gold.
0: Gold.
1: You understand? Ooh. Changed the patch on you.
0: Nasty on him. Yeah.
1: So, yeah, that was crazy. That was Big Daddy Kane, come on now. Like,
0: yeah.
1: Now, that was like all one show. Big Daddy Kane, Light. You know what I'm saying? Slick Rick.
0: That's crazy.
1: One show, D.U.
0: That's crazy.
1: Insane.
0: Man, Styles.
1: Insane.
0: You, to me, are going down in history as one of the best DJs ever, who just so happened to be from Milwaukee. Do you feel like you get the flowers you deserve?
1: Now, yes, because, you know, a lot of people don't understand. They just get to see me on a level of club rocking and
0: yeah.
1: party rocking and stuff like that. But, you know, social media has allowed the world to see, you know, what you got going on, you know,
0: yeah.
1: and I'm part of a group called Treat Yourself, and we do something on first, well, we do a lot of gigs
0: yeah, that's
1: together.
0: What Biz on,
1: but,
0: right?
1: Yeah, me, Biz on, and Sway Tracks or whatever.
0: Oh, crazy.
1: And first Sundays, we were at Summer 85.
0: Yeah.
1: And we put on a clinic of party rocking and skills all at the same time.

0: same time. Yeah. So you really get to see three DJs, and we're all DJing at the same time on six turntables.
1: Yeah.
0: Nonstop. So the music is just completely.
1: Yeah.
0: And you never know. It's like three chefs in the kitchen cooking.
1: Yeah.
0: You know what I'm saying? And there's no menu.
1: Yeah.
0: You're just going to get
1: what we cook. You got to trust the process.
0: Yeah.
1: And
0: so with that being said, like the World Wide Web,
1: yeah,
0: you know, has you know, I mean, we got videos that have done almost 500,000 views, you know what I mean? And then you, the love that you get, you know, man, you know, I hope to do that, that you, the things that you guys do, you know what I'm saying? Yes. I want to do a treat yourself to something like that back home, you know, something like that. So in that sense, yes, definitely.
1: The first time I see you two perform together was when we did the Super Bowl party in Green Bay last year.
0: Oh, right. And that wasn't even the whole squad.
1: Yeah, no. And then I started seeing the videos, and I'm like you invited me last Sunday, and I promise, I got to stop. Like, I be wanting to, and I get up, I be so tired, Styles.
0: Next time, I'm just going like, to call you.
1: No, for real. Just, yeah, Jazz, you,
0: hey,
1: you got to
0: come on.
1: But you know what's crazy? 85, Summer 85 is my spot now.
0: Oh, like, that's your spot now?
1: Yeah. Yep. I don't really like clubbing anymore because we did it so much. You understand? Like, oh my gosh, wait, people don't get it. They be like, come on. I'm like, no, that's all we did. Mondays.
0: Lived.
1: Tuesdays.
0: Lived.
1: Mondays was Live on Earth.
0: Yep.
1: Got Taco Tuesdays, questions. Wednesdays was Textures too. Thursdays, ladies' night. Friday is something. Saturday, Sunday, Red Zone. Every day of the week.
0: To do.
1: We moving around.
0: It's real fun, though. Not like, eh.
1: Right.
0: Real
1: like,
0: fun.
1: Partying.
0: So, like, yeah, liver need help at the end of the week. You know what I'm saying?
1: Like, why you don't want to kick it? That's Bruh. Why I don't want to kick it. But, no, Summer 85 is so dope to me. So, I'm saying that to say I most definitely have to make it my duty to come down there and check y'all out because I've seen
0: our first show out of town, too. And, well, in Vegas. You know what I'm saying?
1: That's dope.
0: End of this month. Yeah.
1: Yes.
0: Yeah.
1: That's dope. For up and coming DJs, what advice do you have for them?
0: Learn the craft.
1: Yeah.
0: You know, not, let's just not play music. Learn what it takes to play the music. You know,
1: yeah. I mean,
0: understanding you got to, you know, the board in front of you, you know, learn your board.
1: Yeah.
0: Learn some of them basics so you can stand out from everybody else. So that's the thing. Like, everybody sound like everybody.
1: Yeah.
0: And eventually there are going to be an app that's going to be able to play the music like y'all playing it.
1: Yep.
0: So you have to make sure you set yourself apart.
1: Yes.
0: Because eventually one of these bars are going to be able to pay a subscription fee.
1: Yep.
0: For music that just blends. You see, iTunes, Apple Music.
1: Yes.
0: Apple Music, what they do.
1: Yep.
0: You be like, man, that blended, that sound like a DJ.
1: Yeah. And you know what's crazy, though? I don't even like it. I don't like the way Apple, like, to your point, like, some of it is cool, like the idea that technology can, but it's nothing like an actual mix from a DJ.
0: Right, but if you don't set yourself apart from that, that's going to get better.
1: Yes.
0: And you're going to sound just like that.
1: Horrible. Not horrible, but I don't like it. I don't like it whatsoever. What is your favorite thing about DJing?
0: When you play a song and then somebody give you the stank face... You know what I'm saying? Like, that's how you know, you know, you're doing what you're supposed to be doing because, you know, you completely, you're giving somebody a feeling.
1: Yeah.
0: And then you play that song that just, whether that's a remix or a different version of the song that they like, or you remixed it.
1: Yeah.
0: You know what I mean? When they go.
1: Yeah.
0: Dang,
1: that's nasty work.
0: Ooh,
1: yeah.
0: That's when you know, okay, yeah, high five. We've done that for the night.
1: So I know I did this at the Unity March and I felt so bad, but. I know. I say that because I know what the answer gonna be. What is the most annoying thing that happens as a DJ?
0: I think I don't have a problem with requests. It's how you bring the request.
1: Yeah.
0: Like, I don't know why DJing is the only job that people can't see when you're doing something. That's crazy. Nobody's gonna walk up to you and be like, hey,
1: yeah.
0: What are you talking?
1: Yeah.
0: They're not going to go to the booth and be like, hey, guys.
1: Yeah.
0: Dog, when you DJing, people just start talking.
1: You say I'm busy.
0: Fam.
1: I'm trying to make sure the BPMs line up every day.
0: You don't even got to know what I'm doing. You see I'm here, and then I'm talking about full-blown conversation.
1: Yes.
0: Now, we're not talking about like, hey, man, you know, can you play this? Like, oh, man, this is my favorite song.
1: Yes.
0: And woo, woo, woo.
1: Loud. In the club, I can't hear you.
0: Anyway.
1: You drunk?
0: Anyway.

0: But you know, you gotta, but you gotta still play it like,
1: and be nice.
0: Cause you don't want to be that guy. You feel me? But don't talk to, bro. Who name a job? You can just go talk to somebody just to talk to them, and they just it's okay. Yeah, it doesn't matter. That's what I hate.
1: Come up here, offer me a drink or nothing.
0: And the play Bad Bunny.
1: Oh my god,
0: with the thing, with the phone.
1: Oh, that's the thing.
0: Oh man, come on. Play. Bro, you don't quit.
1: DJ, this is the only job where you can't see I'm busy right now. Like
0: somehow, some way, you just can't see it. All right, I guess.
1: What is some? What is your top three favorite clubs of all time in Milwaukee that you've DJed at?
0: Jack Jammers. I don't know if Cash remembers Jack Jammers, but Jack Jammers was insane.
1: Where was? Is on the South Side.
0: It was. Yep. It was on Cold Spring, but their setup was so nice.
1: Yeah.
0: Like. Almost like three levels. The first two levels, like they met each other as dance floor, but then you can go upstairs. But the DJ booth was hanging off a balcony, and it was closed off. You couldn't even get to the DJ. We had like our own suite. It was like having your suite.
1: Yes, no distractions.
0: Cracking.
1: Yeah.
0: Cracking.
1: No distractions.
0: Then probably the clubhouse. Yeah. These all teen clubs.
1: Yeah.
0: These all teen clubs.
1: Yeah.
0: Crazy.
1: Going down, man. I talk about it a lot, but. My favorite spot.
0: And, of course, Texture.
1: Textures. Because you had the up and down.
0: Patio, too. Don't forget.
1: And a patio,
0: Year-round
1: too.
0: Patio.
1: Year-round patio. Like, and then it was such a dope combination. Like, you, knowledge, real skills.
0: Yep.
1: Who else was there? Y'all, no, it was just y'all as the house DJs, right?
0: Yeah. They brought in people every blue moon, but not really. And, yep, that was it.
1: Yeah. Like, that was, you can go up, you can go down, you can go on a patio. But just watching you work throughout all these years,
0: learned.
1: Right? In blessed. Action.
0: Blessed still.
1: Man, Styles.
0: Still.
1: One of the coldest to ever do it, for real.
0: Still.
1: Still doing it.
0: Yeah.
1: And what is you eating? Because you don't age.
0: Man, listen,
1: you,
0: I'm going to take,
1: you
0: I
1: got like,
0: look for real, look for real juice. You got to know somebody, you know.
1: Listen, you
0: I mean, likewise, bro, you chill out. Come on, Jazzy. Come on. We all look. Way younger.
1: Yeah.
0: Than we
1: do.
0: Are.
1: No, we do. And given the amount of partying we did.
0: That's how you know it's something different. It's something different back then than what it is now.
1: For real. Yeah. For real. And listen, I don't say this lightly. Like every day, every single day we was out. That grind is a beast.
0: I'm almost out every day now. But that, still. But yeah, that was some a lot of partying.
1: Yeah. It was. Before you get out of here, do you have any shout outs?
0: Yeah, you know what? Actually, we still in the Texture building.
1: Oh yeah, okay.
0: You know, over there, Katrina. Well, me and Tequila, we do Tequila Sundays over there. Super See? Fun. You know, you can probably catch me there twice a month. Gibraltar.
1: Yes.
0: Throughout the week. Dream Lounge.
1: Oh, come on. Shout out Joel. I just had him. What day is you there?
0: Once a month. You just got to check my page. You know what I'm saying? My Instagram or my Facebook. You know, on my Facebook, my government name, Omari Edwards. Or my Instagram, DJ New Styles.
1: Okay.
0: Styles with a Z.
1: Yeah.
0: New. N-U.
1: Yeah.
0: So, yeah. That's where we at with it.
1: Let's go. Thank you so much, Styles, for stopping through. We got to pull up on you. Whenever y'all get a chance, please make sure y'all hit him up on Instagram.
0: Yeah.
1: Check out his page.
0: NUSTYLEZ.
1: Man, it be going down. It be going down. I be watching. I'm going to get the energy one day, Styles. I got to come
0: right,
1: rock
0: man,
1: with you.
0: Hey, meet us all in October. The first Sunday of October, Jazzy going to be there.
1: Yep,
0: yeah,
1: I
0: let's
1: am.
0: Go.
1: Let's do it. Next up, we got DJ GA. Do not touch that dial. It's your girl, Jazz Tyler, 1017 The Truth.
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1: And one thing about me, I'm a tough cookie, but I know what I can't do. And I'm not suffering. All right? I fought my whole life. I'm all right.
2: Excuse me, Cletus. Hop over this, man.
1: Yeah, I wasn't doing it. So I was like, I'm not paying $1,000 to sleep on somebody's couch.
0: Grab your lunch, hit send on that email, and get ready for the best hour of your day.
3: My way of thinking is that the parents do all they can, but once the kids leave out that door, whatever have you, they make their own decisions. I don't care if you're 9 or 99, it's still your decision about the situations that you get involved yourself in.
4: We talking about taxpaying citizens. Look into their taxes. Look into this. We talking about elected officials doing backdoor deals, and somehow she still want to blame immigrants. That's what we talking about right now. We following the money, and you still want to blame black people and immigrants and welfare and all of these things for policies and backdoor deals that put poor people in worse position.
0: Now, live from the American Family Insurance Studio at the 3rd Street Market Hall.
1: Like you said, they want to pad their pockets, but they need a reason to push things through. And I guess the low-hanging fruit is, okay, well, this is a problem, right? Y'all want to fix the problem, and they just hope nobody looks into it like, wait, when did food trucks become an issue?
0: Here are your hosts, Ray Nitti and maybe Shannon.
4: What up, y'all? Good afternoon. Good afternoon. Yes, it is your favorite 2 hours of the day. Shannon, it's lunchtime.
1: Lunchtime.
4: 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Happy Friday Eve from the award-winning 101.7 The Truth, live in the American Family Insurance Studios. This is the Lunch Break crew. Ray Nitti, Prince of the City, maybe Shannon, riding around with the cannon, DJ Brother Z.
1: Hey. Production and sound.
4: You feel me? Give me a, I need a good rhyme for DJ Brother Z.
1: DJ Brother Z ain't the only one with production and sound around here.
5: That didn't man. Rhyme.
4: Huh? You said what?
5: That didn't rhyme.
4: No, she didn't.
5: I was waiting for it to rhyme. Like, all right, okay.
4: She didn't rhyme
5: she
4: at
5: just
4: all.
5: She didn't rhyme it at all.
4: She didn't rhyme it at all. She
5: just, I didn't hear an attempt either.
1: That's all right. Thank
4: she just brought it back to herself. DJ Brother Z ain't the only one with
1: my
4: production
1: bad.
4: And
1: my
4: sound
1: bad.
4: Around here. Man, happy Friday, y'all. Yes, welcome, welcome. You are now
5: it's
4: punched
5: not Friday.
4: In. Happy Friday, Eve. You are now punched in
1: you
4: on your
1: own. You know what's funny?
4: Lunch break.
1: It's been a very long week. It feels like
4: Friday. Man, it felt like Friday 2 days ago. Or maybe I just wanted it to be Friday 2 days ago. Man.
1: We can all dream.
4: It's going to be an interesting show today. It's going to be a very interesting show today, Shannon. But before we get into any of the shenanigans, please tell our cousins where they can find us at.
1: Of course, make sure you guys go ahead over to The Lunch Break on Facebook. That's where we hang out at after hours. After we off the clock, we hang out on Facebook. We are The Lunch Break on Facebook. Follow us there. Join the group. Join the movement. Make sure you follow your host. We have Ray Nitti, R-A-Y-N-I-T-T-I. We also have myself, Maybe Shannon, M-A-Y-B-E-S-H-A-N-N-O-N. We also would like you to call. We want to hear from you. Give us your thoughts. Opinions, all the things. 833-212-1017 is the number to dial. You can text that line too, but we'd rather hear from you. 833-212-1017. You can also join the chat. That's where the cousins hang out at. That is 101.7 The Truth on YouTube. Make sure you head over there. You can see us live in studio. And like I said, join the chat. You'll see what we're talking about when we go off on our tangents. You'll see exactly what we're talking about because it'd be the chat. They'd be distracting us sometimes, but it's all good. Man, I think I covered everything, right?
4: Man, you covered it all, man. Shouts out to the cousins already in the chat, man. Jazz, Wes, Christine, what it do, man? Christine been faithful, a new listener, faithfully checking in every day so far, man. We love all our cousins.
1: Wait, correction.
4: What?
1: Correction. She said she been listening. She just got comfortable enough to start interacting with us. She was like, I was looking at y'all, seeing if I could trust
4: you. You're right. You're right. Absolutely right. Not really a city girl just checking in. It's lunchtime, y'all. Shannon, we got a very interesting menu today.
1: We do.
4: We got a very interesting menu today, Shannon. So for the

0: appetizer, we gonna talk about Cash Patel. And he like, we want to take bestiality off of the FBI list of banned activities. Like, so if you were in the beast, you could apply to the FBI. We'll get into more we'll get into more of that full story, y'all. We'll get into that real full story, right? Then Shannon, you had another story for us. Tell us about that story a little bit. Give them a little sample of what that
1: is. Yeah, so an Ohio man tried to escape from the courthouse. He got out of his cuffs and he tried to get out of there. We gonna talk about that story. He got out of the cuffs at the courthouse and he was a free man for a few minutes. We also have reports that Osama bin Laden's son may be alive. That's resurfaced. He has many sons, but this son specifically might be a problem, and we'll talk about why.
0: Mm. Osama bin Laden's son alive.
1: Mm-hmm.
0: That's what they saying.
1: Yep. That's what they said. It's on the internet, and people starting to be like, hold on now.
0: Mm.
1: What really happened? Yep.
0: Man, then we got, we want to get into, this might serve as the meat and potatoes, right?
1: Mm-hmm.
0: It was a caller, and I'm sure everybody, if you're just joining us, you've heard about it by now, but it was a caller that called in the Grapevine yesterday. That wasn't a Grapevine. He filled in for Jazz on the tap in with Homer Blow, right? And they called, and I don't want to tease it, but
1: yeah,
0: I'm
1: very
0: going to
1: shocking.
0: Yeah. Very shocking. I am going to assume the conversation was about what do we do with pedophiles or something like that, man. And this person had a very interesting take on it.
2: No, so Homer Blow was reading a criminal complaint about something that happened here in the city with a stepfather and their stepchild and the horrendous things that this stepfather monster did to this child, and that's what happened. Yeah,
0: and then that sparked the conversation. So, ironically enough, one of the segments that we were going to talk about today is because I saw something floating around the internet, and it was people taking. We're living in an interesting time. I've been seeing, Shannon, people taking these positions about, having
1: proudly
0: sympathy,
1: too.
0: Having sympathy for pedophilia and saying, oh, these people need help. You know, they need this, they need that. They need to be treated delicately and, and so forth. So, but that call prompted like, okay, yeah, maybe we do, get into this discussion, and Brother Z has a clip. We're gonna save the clip for when we get back into it. But yeah, man, it's gonna be an interesting one today. 833-212-1017. That is the number to dial. 833-212-1017 is the number to dial. Bring somebody to lunch with you today. Who did you bring to lunch with you today? Let us know. Shout them out. If you having lunch with somebody, wherever you having lunch at, we wanna know. Send us a picture on Facebook. Tag us on our Instagram page. You feel me? And let us know what y'all got going on. What you got for us, Shannon, before we go to break?
1: Man, I think we covered the menu. Ready to get into it, man.
0: What is you most interested in trying in the menu today, though?
1: I feel like that call, because we heard it last night. I don't know how many other shows played it, but I was so shocked about that call. And I'm always interested to hear what our cousins have to say. And they normally have such reactions, you know what I'm saying? That really keep the conversation going and bring different angles to a conversation like that. So I'm super, I want to hear what the cousins have to say about this call. Somebody called into Truth Nation and took a stance, and I just want to hear what the rest of the

0: listeners feel about the caller.
1: Man, bring somebody to lunch with you to make sure you sitting here and sitting down for today's show. Make sure you sitting down, all right? Make sure you got somebody with you that can restrain you from when you want to, you know, you might want to jump through your screen or radio and think and put hands on somebody, but, you know, have some good restraint around them, Shannon, because what'd you say? Check that browse history. Brother Z said, man. He pushed a hot button and said, FBI, open up. Speaking of FBI.
0: For real.
1: When we come back, y'all.
0: Probably jumped out the window when he heard that hot button. Like, hold on.
1: Right. He started flushing our laptop. You know what? Let me not make any assumptions here. Shouts out to everybody in the chat, man. We got a bunch of family in the chat. Not really a city girl. We got Christine. We said RC. Reginald is here today. Jazz West. Rob Lance. Appreciate y'all, man. Bring somebody to lunch with you today, man. This is the Lunch Break Crew. Ray Nitty, maybe Shannon, DJ Brother Z holding us down with the production and sound. Shannon, they going to need some Pepto-Bismol to digest this menu today, man.
0: Hey, for real. 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I'm excited to get into this.
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0: It is lunchtime. It's your favorite 2 hours of the day with your favorite crew from the brew. The Lunch Break crew, Ray Nitty, Maybe Shannon, DJ Brother Z, holding us down with the production and sound. Milwaukee and beyond, what it do, man? We about to get into this menu, y'all. 833-212-1017 is the number to dial. Live from the American Family Insurance Studios. Man, Shannon, you ready? You got your, You got your, it's like a crab boil today. I feel like it's about to get a little messy.
1: You got your gloves
0: and apron. And
1: Literally, yeah.
0: Bib.
1: You got to get ready. You got to have the wet wipes and everything around this. It's going to be a mess.
0: Right, man. Mm-hmm. So, shouts out to the chat once again. Bring somebody to lunch with y'all today, man. 833-212-1017 is the number to dial. 833-212-1017 is the number to dial. Let's get into this appetizer, Shannon.
1: Yeah. So, we starting off with Cash Patel, the FBI bestiality controversy. I think we send a clip to Zach. Do you have the clip? All right, cool. So, we can get right into it.
0: Okay.
1: So, the FBI historically treated an applicant's participation in prostitution or bestiality as an automatic employment disqualification. So no prostitutes and no animals, y'all. That just, if you want to be a part of the FBI, don't do that, right? Right?
0: Mm.
1: All right. You would think that would be simple, but obviously it's a little harder for some. Under this revised guidance, certain past conduct is no longer an automatic rejection. It may instead be reviewed individually during the applicant's background investigation. Yeah.
0: Mm.
1: So that does not mean the person is automatically hired, but it means they can consider them before they could even consider that person if they engaged in. And for those listening, if you don't know what bestiality is, it means banging animals.
0: Whoa.
1: Can't sleep with your animals. Yes. I mean, sleep with animals.
0: Damn,
1: this
0: Shannon,
1: is what
0: thought,
1: the government.
0: I thought you was going to just like ease into it.
1: No,
0: for those of you that
1: like,
0: don't know what it means, it means banging animals.
1: I just think it's crazy. This is where we are as a society where the FBI is like, hey, people should be allowed to. Like, why was that something that needed revision?
0: For all the beast bangers.
1: Why was that something that was looked at? So before we get further into this, we'll go ahead and let Zach, Brother Z, play the video so y'all can hear what went down.
2: To bestiality, but a lot of these individuals.
3: I know you're not, but you changed. You changed.
2: But I'm trying to explain it. Hang on.
3: You changed the qualifications and mentioned bestiality.
2: If Joe
3: participated in bestiality. Mm-hmm. Not as the animal, but as the human.
0: Oh, my God.
3: Don't you think he ought to be disqualified?
2: If he voluntarily did it, sure. But if he was trafficked into it,
3: okay,
2: then
3: how
2: it should
3: do
2: be
3: you
2: considered.
3: Involuntarily do it?
2: In a lot of these cases, when human traffickers, who are some of the worst individuals on planet Earth, they don't just traffic you for prostitution. They traffic you for degrading acts of all kind, and they force you into that type of conduct. And some of these individuals would go on to be law enforcement officers who qualified to be law enforcement officers and later applied to the FBI.
3: I mean, these changes didn't start with you, did
2: no.
3: they? Somebody came to you and recommended it?
2: Yeah.
3: Yeah. And when you saw bestiality, I say this with respect, the person who recommended it, why didn't you just say, what planet did you parachute in from? Why do I want to lead?
2: Well, that was my initial.
3: Why do I want to lead with my chin and get into bestiality?
2: That was my initial response, Senator. But they then explained to me and showed me cases in which people were forced into it and had applied to the FBI.
0: Mm.
2: And so I thought they should be considered. It's not an automatic disqualification. That's all.
3: Okay. All right. I think I understand. But you're not telling us today that if a human being had sex with an animal,

0: that they can still be an FBI agent?
1: No.
0: Are you?
1: No.
0: They can't be, can they?
1: They cannot.
0: In fact, they ought to be in jail, right?
1: They all are. We are not in.
2: They all are.
3: And then for him to lie and say they all are when we continuously see freaked out cases of these people doing weird stuff, they are not all in jail. This is the type of stuff that continues to protect people that are out of jail doing it right now willingly.
2: Oh my goodness. You see how he started scratching when they said nobody should be? He was like, he scratched like, well, I guess I work in the FBI.
3: Yeah. Crazy. You could see the senator's frustration when he tried to make it like every person that get kidnapped end up messing around with animals somehow. He's just like, bro, yeah. Are you dancing around this for real, trying to make it something else?
2: Right. No, absolutely. So he said, so I got to play. I was going to say, I got to play animals advocate. But,
3: oh my God. Right, not today. No.
2: Okay, I'm going to stay serious. But he said people were, I got to take this serious. People were trafficked into it and forced to. And some of those people, I wonder like what percentage of that though is, right?
3: Exactly. Because what percentage of that?
2: Because he said they had examples of people who were kidnapped and trafficked and forced into bestiality who had since then picked up a career in law enforcement that then grew into wanting to apply for the FBI. So I guess before, like, I don't even understand why. Like, why did that even have to be said that if you mate with animals that you disqualify for a job?
3: Because people so freaky that they doing it so often that they had to clarify, hey, if you're doing this to your dog, we can't hire you. You got bigger issues. That's how much people was freaking their dogs, I guess.
2: Insane, man. Insane. Now, he's like, they shouldn't be disqualified, right? So I guess that's their point right there. But how many people, I feel like they could have privately made an exception, right? For folks who have had I don't know how many people got trafficked. I know human trafficking is a huge problem, right? I don't know the stats on how many are trafficked and forced into bestiality, then took up law enforcement and applied for the FBI. I don't know what that number is, but I'm assuming it's not.
3: It sounds like a very small percentage of people probably have that reality. Trafficking, yes, but most people that are trafficking, they trying to get some money.
2: So I'm like, why even make this a public matter? It's like, handle that in private. And maybe I'm looking at this wrong. Okay?
3: And I think the reason that it was made, like, they changed the application process because it's so often that the people applying for the FBI is messing around with their animals. That's probably what I'm thinking. Or people in legend, like, these, man, I'm telling you, them Epstein files that get you going, them the people that's doing it, those are the people in power. They probably all messed around with an animal or two. So they probably like, man, most of the people that are in power mess around with animals. Yeah, that's why. That ain't a general public thing. Come on now. What are we talking about? These people are crazy. So during the September 15th Senate committee hearing, Patel said that the change was intended to protect people who were sexually abused or trafficked as children, forced to participate in such acts, and previously would have been disqualified, right? But lawmakers pushed back, almost like what you said. Senators from both parties questioned whether the written policy actually matches what Patel's explanation was, right? Mm-hmm. Reporting about an internal FBI memo indicates that the conduct involving bestiality or animal cruelty before age 18 may no longer be automatic disqualification. But the reported language apparently does not distinguish between someone who was abused or quote,

0: forced someone who is willingly harming animals. So if they could distinguish the two, sure. If it was a, like something in there that said if you were abused or coerced into this, you can have the job. That would make more sense. But there's nothing distinguishing the two. And that's what the senator was pointing out. Like, he's trying to say that
1: it was referring to people.
0: Wait, what?
1: He was like, I'm not going chin first into bestiality.
0: Like, why right. Like, what are we talking about? But because he like, why would you just be like, hey, let's change this? Like, what? I think we all have the same question. In what world would somebody bring this to you and be like, hey, you should change this? And you're just like, yeah, you know what? People should be able to work for the FBI if they messed around with an animal before. What world?
1: Man, I think that was... I'll be thinking like all of this is just deliberate distractions, dog. What are you trying to get us to not pay attention to? Because why this make the news? I would be too embarrassed to even bring this before a professional body and be like, I need y'all to change this to specifically take bestiality off the do not recommend list.
0: But like I said, I feel like more and more reports are coming out about these people with these high ranking jobs that have been doing some strange things. And we probably gonna have a whirlwind of animal freakers in the FBI very soon.
1: Sheesh.
0: That's probably what's going on. He's like, we gotta protect them before it all hits the fan. That's what I be thinking.
1: Man, this is an interesting one. We'll see. We'll monitor the situation and see how things goes. When we get back, y'all, we'll move the menu along into the Ohio man who attacks two bailiffs and makes a run for it after being sentenced to 1 year. He's like, I don't got the 1 year, dog. I'm out of here. Don't go anywhere, y'all. Crazy. When we come back, we'll be joining your favorite crew in the brew, the lunch break on the award-winning 101.7 The Truth.
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8: Just after 1 o'clock Monday afternoon, a sheriff's deputy was walking Timothy Regal out of his sentencing for assault and failure to comply with the order of a police officer when all of a sudden, Regal broke through his handcuffs and throat-punched the deputy. Very quickly, he bulldozed his way through another deputy while making his escape, scooting violently down the courthouse stairwell right into the arms of another deputy. Again, evading their defenses, he makes a break for the front door when he's tased and brought down just before reaching the outside. Reinforcements arrive, and Regal is taken back into custody. Back in the hallway, that first deputy, still on the ground, holding a paper towel to his face, bloodied and surrounded by help, including a man who was there on an unrelated matter, who sprang into action to assist the deputy.
9: I rushed over to the sheriff to make sure he was okay, because it was a pretty hard hit. I was very concerned for the officer. And no, I just tried to think fast and make sure he was okay. I didn't know what to think. I was having a panic attack, really.
8: Both deputies were taken to the hospital, their conditions unknown.
10: I just know one of them sustained some head injuries and potentially back injuries on the other one.
8: And as for Regal, he's facing even more assault charges now.
10: Likely the charges will be a felony escape along with assault on two police officers.

0: to the award-winning 101.7 The Truth. It's your favorite crew in the brew, the lunch break crew, Ray Nitty, maybe Shannon. DJ Brother Z holding us down with the production and sound, man. It's time for to get into our first course. We just had the appetizer. So this first course, I would say you probably need to use your hands for this, because how did he break out this dead? Like, did you see how he just broke the cuffs, fam?
1: Man.
0: Just broke the cuffs, Shannon. Then.
1: Crazy. He just snapped right out of it.
0: Then punched the hell out of the sheriff. Punched the hell out of I had to ask, like, is this video real? Sometimes.
1: That's insane. He had to be on something to break some cuffs.
0: Like, he just broke them.
1: Like, what was...
0: Turned around, and he got far, too. Like, what was all these different scuffles you got into with different parts of the law enforcement?
1: Crazy.
0: That they couldn't get him under control. Like, he almost made it to the door, to the point where they finally decide, okay, tase him. He at the door.
1: He was home free.
0: My boy, you was facing 1 year. Now you might be in there,
1: man,
0: for six.
1: He like, listen, I know a quick way to turn 1 into 20 real fast. Watch this.
0: Send me one, I'll give you back 20. Quick. But 833-21.

0: 833-212-1017 is the number to dial. Is there anything you'd be like, if you in court and you like, you know what? I can't take the time. I can't take the time. I gotta go, and you make a run for it. Is there anything? Is it anything you'll run out of court on, Shannon?
1: Man, no. Not one. I know for sure not 1 year. Like, what was his plan? Okay, you run out the court. What do you do? Go home so they can pick you up from there? Like, what was his plan? He was going to go on the run for the rest of his life over a 1 year sentence?
0: 1 year sentence.
1: I can tell you what I wouldn't have. 1 year.
0: You said what you wouldn't have done.
1: If I was facing life, maybe. If I was facing life, then it's like, it don't even matter. I might as well try.
0: Like, damn, what they gonna do? Give me more life? Like, I'm already in here.
1: Revive me.
0: But then it's like, what is that like though? Like, I don't want that life of living on the run, fam. I'm too paranoid in freedom, fam. Like, much less like where I'm supposed to be in bondage. Like, damn.
1: That is insane.
0: Good question came up in the chat. Yeah, a lot of comments in the chat today, y'all. But he says, notice no guns pulled. How did they know he did not take the officer's gun? And we've talked about it. It'd be different situations for different complexions. And I know, Shannon, you talked about it before, that video of that one white guy. He was just beating the hell out of, and that was here, too. I can't remember which police department was, but he was shirtless, whooping something.
1: Probably while with Tulsa.
0: I don't even think they tased him. I think it was Tulsa, though, as funny as it may sound. I think it was.
1: Unbelievable.
0: Man, somebody, Marty said he wanted to go get that last hit. Not crazy. Age, but finesse. Somebody says, this is why age matters, security guards. I'm just reading a few comments real quick. This ain't the first woman-to-dog relationship to other. The other one was in Indiana not too long ago. No, for sure. Nah, they talking about the appetizer we had. But, yeah, man, we I don't know. 833-212-1017 is the number to dial. Is it anything you like, I can't do the time, man? And you willing to actually just break? First of all,
1: that's insane.
0: I'm not even going.
1: And then, like, he was already, like, 1 year for what he was in jail for. I was just looking it up, and it looks like he had just pleaded guilty to several charges, including aggravated battery, aggravated assault, aggravated menacing, and damn, two misdemeanor assault counts, and only got 1 year.
0: That's a lot for one.
1: Like, man, what? My nephew did about five for, like, way less. He robbed somebody on some, you know, well, we'll get into that later. But anyways.
0: Mm.
1: 1 year, he had them charges. Look, he got off. Look, but see, that's the problem. People that are used to just walking away scot-free for everything they do, he probably had a long list of things that he did even before he got this 1 year. Them type of people are the people that live their life doing whatever they want to do. They never go to jail for it, never get told nothing about it. And when they finally have to face some type of, like, yeah, we're going to give you a year, which is crazy according to the charges he had. Now he punching people in the throat and running free and breaking through cuffs.
0: Man.
1: I know people that would have clicked their heels together in glee.
0: In glee is crazy.
1: 1 year for all that?
0: In glee.
1: 1 year for all of that? Getting away.
0: Sign me up. I could do that.
1: Do it on a handstand.
0: He probably
1: look what, all them dog. These charges is crazy.
2: What do you mean by bro, that?
1: They said the original case involved him headbutting a woman after she told him to leave, tackling and assaulting a man, reportedly holding a knife to another man's neck before fleeing from police.
0: Man,
1: 1 year.
0: 1 year, 1 year on a handstand. Did you used to watch like BET Uncut? That's another topic.
1: No, I did not. Actually, we didn't have cable.

0: Oh,
1: yeah.
2: Like, Ray over there feeling bad. Oh, man. Life was hard.
1: It was a while before we got cable, but eventually, I think senior year, we had it. Senior year, we got it. It was the box for me, Channel 8 at first.
2: We had it for like 1 year, and that was a great year. Greatest year of my life.
1: Man, what?
2: Then we didn't have it.
1: What was on cable back then?
2: I remember watching like Hey Arnold and stuff. I was super young.
1: Hey Arnold.
2: Like Disney. Yeah. Hey Arnold was what? Stop playing. You what? You don't remember Hey Arnold?
1: I mean, I don't think that was that wasn't a program I watched.
2: You tripping. You gotta rewatch it. Hey Arnold was lit.
1: Somebody said
2: I remember That's So Raven.
1: I watched That's So Raven. I watched That's So Raven for sure. For sure. But I was
2: I'm so disappointed in her bald head, so
1: what did she
2: that's
1: do?
2: Another story.
1: Sound like it's something we need to talk about.
2: We do. We could have a whole show on this. So like most recently, she said she
1: most
2: felt like
1: recently.
2: The family. Most recently, she said she felt like the family in That's So Raven wasn't actually a black family. She said, if you paint them green, what color are they?
1: What the hell?
2: Literally. After also, like, basically, like, she's married to a white woman, which, no hate, do you? But she also seems, people don't like her wife because it seems like her wife always has these microaggressions that people point out. But instead of, like, she takes the stance of, like, y'all be hating on my wife. She one of them, sadly. But then again, other clips have come up of her, you know, saying she doesn't want to be called an African-American. Why can't she just be an American? So we painted a picture of a woman who is lost in the sauce. But anywho,
1: man,
2: looks like you got something on the menu today.
1: Man, you know, I was just looking at
2: that.
1: I was just looking at it just to see what's on there. I wasn't ready for it, but just looking.
2: Oh,
1: but,
2: just
1: man, you just reminded me, like, I used to have a crush on Raven Simone.
2: She was cold.
1: When I was,
2: man,
1: I ain't talking about a recent one. When she, this was before.
2: She horrible, bro.
1: I'm sad. And then I remember I was on this church. Church took us to Baltimore for some conference, and Raven Simone was there, folks. And I shot my shot, and her security guard.
2: Really?
1: You know what? Every time I replay it, I was like, bro. Every time I replay it, Shannon, I was like, yeah, you probably was real weird, dog. Because I'm like, man,
2: no.
1: You know, I think you're so fly and blah, blah, blah. And, you know, I'm panicking like, oh, shoot, it's Raven Simone. So I'm like, man, so where you stay at?
2: The security guard
1: was like, all right, youngin', that's enough. And then she was like, oh, that was so cute. They probably thought I was sick in the head, man.
2: Talk about after rethinking. You think, dogs, what's your address? Not the number, right? What's the address?
1: Man, I didn't know. My brain froze, man. Don't go anywhere, y'all. When we come back, we're going to talk to Cousin Al on the other side of these messages on the award-winning 101.7 The Truth.
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0: Brother Z holding us down with the production and sound. Shannon, how you feeling?
1: Man, I'm feeling good. Had a good laugh. Talking about some what's your address.
0: No way. I did.
1: You are hilarious. To think back on that. You ain't think that right away. You was like, I think that's a normal question to ask someone I'm interested in. You said, I wish they had flock.
0: What side of town you stay on? I said, I wish they had flock camera. Ah, man.
1: Oh, my God.
0: 833.
1: Yo, that's actually cool, though.
0: Yeah, really it was cool, but then it's like, you know, you start seeing what she turned into, and it's like, ah.
1: Duh.
0: You don't know how to pick them, don't you?
1: Man. I mean, she was beautiful, though. Like, that's the thing. She was gorgeous. Like, drop-dead gorgeous. I will give her that. Like, her style was everything. And that's why I feel like people are so disappointed at her.
0: Mm.
1: Because the 360 change that she made. And then now she's, like, talking about, you know, what if they were green? They weren't really black. I'm not African-American. I'm just an American. Like, come on, man.
0: Let's not look at these kids.
1: She was
0: as
1: somebody
0: kids.
1: A lot of us. Yeah, literally.
0: Let's
1: like
0: look at
1: she
0: them
1: was
0: as
1: somebody
0: slang.
1: A lot of black girls looked up to.
0: No, absolutely. Especially back then on Nickelodeon. She was
1: a lot of man, we didn't have a lot of representation. So it was like, oh shoot, okay.
0: Man. Let's go see what Cousin Al is talking about on the lines. Al, how you doing? You live with the Lunch Break Crew.
2: I'm doing fine. I think the thing is Ravens yesterday said she was black because African-American really was given to us by the white man. Because when you look at Africans don't even associate themselves with blacks because they think they're better than us. But they say, I'm African. But us being, us being African-American, we should just say we're black. Versus seeing African-Americans. African-American actually was given to you by the white man. That's why a lot of people need to give that white God back, and then you can start seeing your real power. But when you look at other races, they either say, I'm Polish, I'm Irish, I'm Jew, I'm Hawaiian, you know. But when it comes to us, we say we're African-American when we just should say, we're black, because anywhere you go that's black, your genes, your sperm will dominate, and you can't be reproduced with your DNA and your chromosomes. So I think that's why some people was like, oh, well, she said she's not African American. She should have just came out and said, I'm black, because there was a lot of stuff that was given to us by the white man that we should have urinated and wiped the crack of our ass with and shot it back to him and say, you can use it to claim who you are. That's all. Have yourself a good day.
1: I know that's right.
2: All right. Bye-bye.
0: Oh, man.
2: Tropical buzz ball. Tropical.
0: Tropical.
1: Hey, tropical.
2: Tropical.
1: Yeah.
2: There you go. Have a good day. Bye-bye.
0: I'm going to have one today.
1: I'm going to get a buzz ball today.
0: I'm
1: not
0: today.
1: Playing.
0: Is
1: but
0: that
1: I feel
0: the
1: like this
0: one?
1: Is something that got to be documented for me. I've never had one, and everybody be like, they're so good. What do you mean? And I'm like, I'm afraid that I might like it too much. I'm going to be drinking buzz balls right on the lunch break. You know them big ones? The biggest
0: I want the
1: head,
0: big
1: like,
0: one. I want
1: hey!
0: This. It's like, it's like a huge beach ball. I definitely had the pink lemonade goodness. One. Right, it was valid.
1: And they really like that.
0: They get you there, man. They get you there.
1: I heard. And they taste good. That's a scary mix.
0: You should get one
1: me.
0: When you get off work. And then by the time I get off,

0: you up and
1: now
0: see
1: we'll
0: how
1: be
0: to...
1: answering the phone. I'm like, hello. And then... I got a bird ball,
0: I was like, I gotta call in. Man. I think we gonna save this meat and potatoes for the top of the hour, man, because I think it's going to take up the whole hour. That call that we got into, because I want to play the call, but then it was a caller that called after that too that had a very interesting take. So maybe we could get into that as well. But I do have something on the menu, Shannon. The menu is really full today, Shannon. It's full up.
1: Man, let's hear it.
0: All right, so here we go.
1: Got some catching up to do. Right.
0: 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Is that how that drops?
1: Powerful!
0: Is that how you be doing? Man, I appreciate We Energies for being a good sport, too.
1: Yeah.
0: Being a good sport about everything. Man, what else we got, Shannon? So, yeah, when we come back, y'all, when we do come back, we want to get into to the conversation that was happening. And,
1: I mean, how long is that call? I was going to say we can play it before we go back and you know, get people ready for their opinion.
0: Yeah.
1: So when we come back, we can get right into them. What you thinking?
0: What we looking like on time for that, Z? Because I know it's like a 4-minute call, but not the whole call was 4 minutes.
2: Yeah, I'm trying to find if I can find where Homer was recapping what he was talking about, and then I'm going to just paste that on the beginning of the call, and then we can play it.
0: All right, sounds good. So
1: for sure.
0: Yeah, it sounds like we're going to save it for the top of the hour. I got my brakes all wrong, Shannon. I almost went out at 52. I'm tripping. So... I got something.
1: That's why I was like, wait.
0: No, I see what you say. I see what you say. So I got this this random piece right here, Shannon, right? 42 years missing. Are you familiar with that case?
1: No.
0: Yeah, man. Deborah Newton. The Deborah Newton case, right? So what happened was on April 2nd. I just randomly saw this morning. I was like, all right, I'll chop it up. So on April 2nd, 1983, Deborah Newton told her husband, Joseph, in Louisville, Kentucky, that she was relocating to Georgia for a job, taking their 3-year-old daughter, Michelle, with her. After one final phone call between Deborah and Joseph, sometime 1984-85, both mother and daughter vanished completely. Deborah was indicted for custodial interference and wanted on the FBI on lawful flight. You said it's ready?
1: What?
0: All right, let's go ahead and get into the clip.
3: Now we're talking about the man that is the stepfather, you know, obviously got with a woman who already had children.
0: Like,
3: and ended up having sexual intercourse with her multiple times. Penetration now. Penetration, not, oh, well, he grabbed, he fondled her breast or anything. He actually had penetration on 3 occasions just from April through as recently as August 2nd, 2026. And, you know, there's places in hell for people like that, in my opinion. We're going to go to the tap-in line. We're going to tap in with Brother Love. Brother Love, great evening. Love you. Appreciate you. You hear the conversation. What's your truth?
4: Oh, hey, Homer Blow. How you, legendary Homer Blow? How you doing, man?
3: I am blessed, man. I'm blessed. How are you doing and feeling?
4: I'm doing good, man. You know, Homer, with your superior intellect, and I respect your expertise on this. But I don't care, Homer. You know what I'm saying? I got a couple partners

0: in jail right now for doing it to their daughters. Dang. And you know what I'm saying, Homer, but mm-hmm. I don't think that we could, until we start giving these guys some type of release, you know what I'm saying, and work relationships is not working right, if black relationships is not working right, how are these guys going to find some type of release?
1: So, hold on. Now I'm trying to, Meats, what are you gathering? DJ Brother Z, what are you gathering from this?
2: Which way you going, Brother Love? Which way you going?
1: Yeah, come on, Brother Love.
0: I'm just saying, if black relationships is not working right, and we're at war with our own woman, if black men are at war with their own woman, you know what I mean? The negative emotions surrounding this and negative feelings surrounding this, where a brother will, you know, do things like this. I mean, unless I gotta find some type of help or release for these brothers, and so I won't be judgmental in judging them.
1: So
2: you said they basically put in this position by the women in their respective community.
0: Yes.
2: So you're saying they got to resort to touching children?
0: I'm saying if God created man and woman to be together, and the relationship and the energy in the masculine and feminine relationships is out of balance. If it's out of balance, it's going to go somewhere. And where is it going? Is it going to go? You know what I'm saying? Why do we have to treat our women like they?
1: Okay. All right, Brother Love. Thank you for your
2: call.
1: Let us figure this out.
3: Yeah.
1: Truth Nation, please.
3: So, that was that.
4: Meech was baffled. He said, wait, what?
3: He said, I'm trying to figure out which way we going, Brother Love. Brother Z.
4: He was going away.
3: Brother Z, he edited the last word. It was a very derogatory word. I don't even understand where that sentence just came. It was just a random fill-in sentence, it sounds like. But don't go anywhere, y'all. 833-212-1017 is the number to dial. We're going to get into this call and just really break this down a little bit because, you know, it's a lot of people that have these thoughts and think this way. When we come back, we'll get into it right here on the award-winning 101.7 The Truth.
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0: 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We are broadcasting live from the American Family Insurance Studio in the heart of downtown at the Avenue. I am the legendary Homer Blow, along with my girl,
1: Bailey Coleman.
0: Great morning. How you doing and feeling, Bailey?
1: I'm wonderful. How are you, Homer?
0: I'm blessed. You know, it's like you're going to learn today. So we got a hour full of

0: is a sickle cell summit. It's a lot of great things that Versity is involved in.
1: Oh,
0: and
1: yeah,
0: sometimes
1: definitely.
0: The community doesn't know. So
1: yeah.
0: You're going to be able to find out all the information
1: all the
0: that
1: things.
0: You need. You know,
1: all the things this morning.
0: But yeah, Nurse Arian Kawanda, great morning. Love you. Appreciate you. Remember, you can watch us on YouTube at 101.7 The Truth. While you're there, make sure you hit that like and subscribe.
1: Yep.
0: You can also check us out on Facebook.
1: Yes.
0: You can watch us on Facebook Live. And while you're on our Facebook page, make sure you like and follow that page. And it's all 101.7 The Truth. So, yeah, Bailey, you had some rain.
1: Yeah. And I just got to say, mm-hmm. it was a little windy coming in, too.
0: Yeah.
1: A little windy.
0: Yeah. Well, you know.
1: Yeah. Some rain. Not nice.
0: Yeah,
1: not cute.
0: It is September 15th.
1: I'm still believing in summertime. A little bit. Indian summer. That's what they call it.
0: Mm-hmm. So, you know, we still got to get to the 23rd of September.
1: Yes.
0: Do you remember? The 20? Okay. Earth, Wind, and Fire. I can't sing, but you know what I'm saying? Say, do you remember? You don't remember that? That's a classic. That's just like Papa was a Rolling Stone. It was the 3rd of September. That day I always remember. That was the day. Come on. These songs are classic, Bailey. You can't act like you don't remember those dates. It's people listen to some of those other pop songs and they'll remember the phone number.
1: 8675.
0: Don't even do it. Don't even do it. If you can't remember the 3rd of September,
1: it was the 3rd of September.
0: Oh, now we got it. Oh,
1: that day I'll always remember.
0: Okay, but she was looking at me like, what the hell are you talking about? I'm like, damn.
1: Come on now.
0: I was going to say, baby.
1: It's me. Come on now.
0: We gonna...
1: Other people you could go there with. Right.
0: Right. I was going to be. Right. No. And that's where I'm going. Like, we know. We know. We have hosted concerts by these people.
1: By the way, it's the 21st night, September.
0: Yeah, I know.
1: Do you remember?
0: And you know what it signified, right? The baby and
1: the baby. Mm-hmm. Yeah, I saw that on their documentary.
0: Oh, okay. Yeah. That part. That was a good documentary.
1: Yeah.
0: By the way.
1: Yeah, absolutely.
0: Because you got to find
1: out. Man, listen, I really enjoy. This is the part that I love about YouTube.
0: Mm-hmm.
1: You know, just going in and being able to see old footage. That's how I learned that all those vocals on Earth, Wind, and Fire songs,
0: mm-hmm.
1: there's really just two people singing them.
0: Yep. Absolutely.
1: People don't know that. It was just Maurice White and Philip Bailey. Oh, that was it. Background
0: absolutely.
1: Vocals too, y'all.
0: Mm-hmm.
1: The whole deal.
0: Yep.
1: They went in, they did the whole deal, the whole studio, every album.
0: Mm-hmm. Absolutely.
1: Like, what? Yeah, it was just Maurice White and Philip Bailey. The rest of them, they learned their parts when they got ready to go on the road.
0: Mm-hmm.
1: That was it. That was all.
0: that part, you know. let's see here. I want to try to send something. So, Bailey, outside of that, you know, what are some things that, you know, that is there's another, summit or something coming up that we're promoting
1: here
0: on The Truth. And I think that people need to really pay attention to these things because when I say we got to come out,
1: right.
0: you know what I'm saying? We got to find out.
1: Ours is a pink and blue health summit.
0: Yeah.
1: And it's spotlighting, giving out information on breast cancer and prostate cancer.
0: Mm-hmm.
1: Now, Homer, I know some of you have heard me tell the story about my family history
0: mm-hmm.
1: with breast cancer.
0: Mm-hmm. Mm-hmm.
1: But what you haven't heard, you know, my sisters are still surviving and thriving, you
0: mm-hmm,
1: know.
0: Mm-hmm.
1: But I lost two brothers to prostate cancer. Two, and one of them just passed this past September.
0: Mm-hmm.
1: So 1 year ago.
0: Right.
1: And 1 year ago this month. And my other brother passed away about, 6-7 years ago
0: mm-hmm.
1: now.
0: Mm-hmm.
1: And, you know, those are things that are

0: important for people to understand. It's important for you to get ahead of things like that.
1: Right.
0: Now, you know, both of their, you know, their illnesses were definitely terminal.
1: Mm-hmm.
0: And, but I will say this, that they both, one, what was crazy was one lived longer than the other because of the other ones.
1: Mm-hmm.
0: Because, you know, people talk about the trials and all the things.
1: Mm-hmm.
0: And, you know, of course, and I'm sure we'll learn more about that at our Pink and Blue Health Summit.
1: Exactly.
0: And this is the information we're trying to put out there about all the entities, all the things that you can or should do, all information that you that could possibly help you should you get into the situation or if you're currently
1: right.
0: there.
1: Right.
0: Right.
1: Absolutely. Absolutely.
0: And one of my brothers, my middle brother, who had come down or gotten prostate cancer, he did a bunch of trials.
1: Okay.
0: And not only to try to help extend his life, which they did, but also, you know, his thing was, hey, if I can help somebody else that's in a situation, you know, and he did. He's helped thousands of people.
1: Yeah. And, you know,
0: different trials.
1: Yeah.
0: One main trial that he did that really, my brother, when he was diagnosed, he ended up living, he was stage four prostate cancer.
1: Mm.
0: Actually, both of my brothers were stage four when they were diagnosed.
1: Wow.
0: And my brother, I think he lived an additional, I think it was about 12 years after a stage four. I don't know if y'all know what stage four
1: it's
0: is.
1: End stage, basically.
0: Yeah, that's like,
1: you know what I'm saying?
0: There's only one stage after that, right?
1: Right.
0: And so, yeah, he added on to his life and was able to help even my older brother live longer by some of the medications that he received, so which proved to be helpful.
1: Right.
0: And my older brother, his life was extended as well.
1: Mm-hmm.
0: But, you know, these are the types of things we want to, information we want to get out there, not just for breast cancer, because we're always talking about that, yes.
1: Mm-hmm. But and also men get breast cancer too.
0: Yes,
1: fellas,
0: they do.
1: You know,
0: they
1: you gotta,
0: do. They
1: gotta understand the seriousness
0: they
1: of it.
0: They absolutely do get breast cancer as well. But we also want to talk about prostate cancer. We have men and women listening to us, and your health and your lives are important to us as well. Mm-hmm. This is one thing that Sheree and I came together on after I hosted Sisters Network event, She Day, and Sheree and I came together on this and said, this is something we need to do for our community.
1: Absolutely.
0: You know, we have to, there's a lot of things going on. There's a lot of walks and all this kind of stuff, and that's great. The more ways we can get information out there, the better.
1: Mm-hmm.
0: But this is about you all and us being able to help you.
1: Yep.
0: So we hope everyone will come out. We'll talk about it more later on in the show, the date and all the things.
1: And again, it's also another very important reason why, again, shout out to Harambe and shout out to Westcare. In August, when the second weekend in August, when I'm a part of the health fair that they do for men, but they also have things, you know, for women as well. But we know that a lot of men, and I talked about this when doing it, are stubborn to the fact of going and get it checked out.
0: Oh, yeah.
1: And it's how a lot of them, unfortunately, by the time they do, they end up hearing the stage three, stage four.
0: Yeah.
1: So that means that there were some things going on, because you don't just jump right to stage four. There were some things and some signs that people could have looked at that they don't look at, especially men.
0: Yeah.
1: Like I say, a lot of women, they can get a splinter or something, be like, oh, hold on, my baby finger don't look right. My pinky does not look right. I'm going to make me an appointment.
0: Well, for everybody, early detection is the key.
1: Absolutely.
0: And so, you know, I mean, those are things we have to take.

0: naked mind, and we have to remember.
1: Mm-hmm.
0: It's about you. So don't sit there and just put it off or whatever. You know, let's come together. Let's be a part of this.
1: Yep.
0: And
1: proactive instead of reactive.
0: Yeah.
1: Again, because when you get to that reactive stage, like I say, a lot of people, when they get to the reactive stage, they've almost given up on themselves. It's like, I done lost the battle. So unlike how your brothers were like, hey, okay, I want to fight. Okay, let me go on and try these trials. Let me, you know, and if it extends your life any, you feel what I'm saying?
0: Right.
1: It was worth it. And they're able to, and when we talk about trials, people have to understand that. It's like, look, your trial may help somebody else, even if you end
0: up. It may, in a situation like our family, help my older brother.
1: Right.
0: My middle brother helped my older brother live longer.
1: There you go.
0: And, you know, so.
1: Yep. Anita Nicole, great morning. Love you. Appreciate you to everybody on our YouTube page. Anita Nicole said, I've lost loved ones to cancer and some were under the age of 45 years old.
0: Yeah.
1: Screening is so important. It is. We got to get ready to take care of some bills. Don't forget, coming up in the 8 o'clock hour, we'll be joined with Versity talking about that important information and events that are coming up that you need to make sure you take part in. Yeah, you don't want to miss that interview from 8 to 9 this morning on Truth in the Morning.
0: Mm-hmm.
1: I'm the legendary Homer Blow along with my girl,
0: Bailey Coleman.
1: We'll be black.
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11: 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Bailey, there's a lot of situations, people talking about the shooting of Prentice Smith and with the policy, the standard operating procedure, the family is allowed to see the video, or they must be allowed to see the video within 48 hours
6: right
11: after an interaction like that. And it'll be made public 2 weeks after, like in 15 days,
6: right.
11: 14 to 15 days.
6: Mm-hmm.
11: So the public, we still have another week before we should be able to see that body cam footage from law enforcement.
6: Okay.
11: And we know that the family, when the mother saw the video, I don't know who I was with her, when she watched the body cam footage, and she was like, nope. You know, my son didn't have a gun out, or he didn't shoot the officers. So from what her vantage point and the family's vantage point is that it was, you know, unjustifiable. Then attorney B. Ivory Lamar ended up joining the family and taking on the case.
6: Uh-huh.
11: And they're, you know, trying to make sure that justice is served, or it was, you know, fair. It was a clean, you know, response by Milwaukee law enforcement. So we now have a situation where the police association, I believe, Ayala, I believe.
6: Yeah.
11: So he is saying the Milwaukee Police Union, he has a difference of opinion and a different viewpoint. And we're going to play that because it says Milwaukee Police Union and family attorney disagree after watching body camera video of the deadly shooting. Now, B. Ivory Lamar, in this clip, you'll hear him say that he hasn't seen the video. So he's going by what the family, the mother, has seen and her feeling like, nope, Nuh-uh, something's not right. So we're going to play this clip from W.

0: ISN 12, and we want to talk about it and get your thoughts and your truth on it. Because, again, we know that there's a lot of tension between law enforcement and people in the community.
1: Mm-hmm.
0: And it's not just here. It's a lot of other places as well.
1: Right.
0: So, Xavier, great morning. Love you. Appreciate you. If you have that clip queued up, we can run that clip. And then, Truth Nation, we need to talk about it. Get your thoughts.
2: Differing interpretations of what actually happened during last Tuesday's deadly police shooting now coming to light.
3: The family of Prentice Smith questions if their son even fired the gun that police say was in his hand during the deadly encounter in the Metcalf Park neighborhood, while the president of the police union remains fully convinced that his officer's actions were justified. 12 News' Maddie Augustine is one-on-one with both tonight.
4: Days after a Milwaukee police officer shot and killed 23-year-old Prentice Smith near 37th and Meineke, the president of the police union and Smith's parents at odds.
5: The feelings and emotions from what they saw was described as being an execution. That's what they described it as being.
6: The family saw the same video that we did today, and that video clearly shows the opposite.
4: Milwaukee Police Association President Alexander Ayala says his officer is being falsely accused, and the body camera video of the deadly incident is clear. Ayala says officers were in pursuit of the vehicle Smith was in on September 8th. Then Ayala says Smith ran off and officers followed.
6: When the officer gives commands, the suspect does not acknowledge those commands. Instead, turns around, makes eye contact with the officer. I mean, that's target accusation right there. The officer grabs them, and then that's where the fight ensues. And then you see a few seconds later, what you'll see is going to be the suspect holding a gun with his finger and the trigger pulled all the way back. Clear as day.
4: At the scene last week, Police Chief Jeffrey Norman said the video showed Smith appear to fire.
7: Did the suspect fire his gun and or did he point it at the officer?
8: We believe that the suspect fired his gun.
4: The Ivory Lamar, the Smith family's attorney, has not seen the video himself, only relaying what Smith's parents have told him, acknowledging Smith did have a gun in his hand, but questions if deadly force was justified and if Smith ever fired his weapon.
5: If the officer indicates that he was shot in the leg, I want to know, did that bullet come from the firearm of Prentice, or was that bullet self-inflicted?
6: That suspect shot my officer in the leg. And there's a video that obviously shows that.
4: Lamar says they're calling for the video to be released immediately.
5: This family wants transparency. They want the facts. And they just want the truth to come out. You know, if the shooting was justified, it is what it is.
2: Certainly an interesting back and forth there. Maddie joins us live from the newsroom. Maddie, department policy requires MPD to release body camera videos from critical incidents like this one within 15 days. Do we know if that video will be released before next week?
3: Blake, we asked police that, but MPD only saying in response that they would release the video according to their standard operating procedure. So it could still be about a week before we get to see that video.
2: All right, Maddie Augustine.
0: All right. So, Bailey, you heard their information and the disagreement. What do you think?
1: I think she's a grieving mother. Mm-hmm. And I think I would, you know, I understand, you know, when parents see their kids, they mm-hmm. see the sweet kid. No matter how old they get,
0: mm-hmm.
1: they see the baby.
0: Right.
1: Oh, yeah. But your baby had a gun in his hand, and that alone is a threat. You know, that alone is a threat to a police officer.
0: Yeah.
1: Unfortunately. And that's it, Homer.
0: Yeah.
1: I mean, I understand how she feels.
0: Mm-hmm, mm-hmm,
1: I mean, mm-hmm. I get it.
0: Right.
1: Because you don't never want nothing to happen, especially to your child.
0: Mm-hmm. Mm-hmm.
1: You know, but, you know, even just having a gun in his hand could put him in jeopardy.
0: Right.
1: And absolutely. It's not just with the police. It could put him in jeopardy with anybody.
0: Yeah. Yeah.
1: You know, and that's the thing we have to take into consideration. But, I mean, and I feel for her. I really do. Because mm-hmm. you don't want your baby. Your kids are not supposed to pass away before you do, but always

0: remember, we put ourselves in situations.
1: Mm-hmm.
0: We are, as parents, I hope we're a good example for our kids.
1: Mm-hmm.
0: At least be okay.
1: Right.
0: You know what I mean?
1: Mm-hmm. Mm-hmm.
0: But he out here in a bad area, and it looks like he was might have, I don't know. But mm-hmm. I know he had a gun in his hand, and that didn't look good.
1: Right.
0: Everybody agrees on that one fact.
1: Mm-hmm.
0: I don't know about the rest. I don't know who shot what.
1: Right.
0: I don't know.
1: Mm-hmm.
0: We just have to wait and see what, you know, what
1: yep.
0: it comes, how it comes out.
1: Yeah. And on our YouTube page, Eunice said, it's time for them to release the video to the public. That's the only way we're really going to know what happened. And Eunice, to that and to a lot of people who may feel exactly that same
0: yeah,
1: way.
0: Yeah, absolutely.
1: There's a standard operating procedure.
0: Mm-hmm.
1: It's just like, you know, and I know that, and it's not only when someone may lose their life. It's a lot of times that people question how law enforcement, I don't think it was this, even if the person wasn't fatally wounded.
0: Right.
1: But in so many other instances, no, we want to see the video. They have a standard operating procedure.
0: Yeah.
1: It's the same way that with anything else in life, you feel like you want your day in court.
0: Mm-hmm.
1: You feel like you want this. You know, you don't want to rush to judgment and be like, blam, blam, blam. So when there are policies in place, and that's even at wherever you work at,
0: yeah.
1: there are certain policies that are in place.
0: Mm-hmm.
1: And I understand we may want it to be expedited. Now you want to be like, forget that. Show me now. It's like, nope, that's not how it works. So we have to deal with the process of what it
0: well,
1: is. Because they shortened the time.
0: It's not even that long now.
1: It used to be much longer.
0: Yeah, I mean, they used to didn't even have to put it out there.
1: Right, absolutely.
0: You know, so, I mean, now it's what, 2 weeks or something like
1: that? Yeah, 15 days. Yeah,
0: 15 days.
1: Yeah.
0: So, I mean, it's not that long. They'll put it out.
1: Right, absolutely.
0: They got to.
1: And they have been. They have been. You know, they have been. They've been following that. But again, another thing that also, you know, changed during the standard operating procedure is the time that the victim's parents or, you know, immediate family
0: mm-hmm.
1: would get a chance to see the video with or without an attorney.
0: Yeah.
1: So that changed to 48 hours.
0: Yeah. They get to see it right away.
1: Right. Absolutely. Absolutely. And so I just need people to understand when we talking about release it right away, you still got to remember, especially with law enforcement, it's an ongoing investigation.
0: Yeah.
1: Sometimes, even at your job,
0: yeah.
1: it's like, okay, well, we got to investigate to see if this really happened. Now they got to go talk to different people,
0: yeah.
1: some that work with you,
0: yeah.
1: some in the upper management or whatever.
0: Yeah.
1: They got to do all those things before they can say, okay, we've done our investigation. Here it is.
0: Yeah.
1: You know what I'm saying?
0: Yeah.
1: You still fired. Or you know what I'm saying?
0: Right.
1: Like, whatever it is, good,
0: whatever
1: bad, or indifferent,
0: yeah.
1: You need to reinstate them to their position. That you find out after the process. We know we're anxious.
0: Mm-hmm.
1: We want to see it. I need to see it right now.
0: Mm-hmm.
1: But we still have to follow the process and the policy that is there. It has been amended.
0: Yes.
1: So I think people should also be happy about that.
0: Yeah.
1: That it's at least amended, because it wasn't that before.
0: Right.
1: It wasn't that. So, you know, that's why I'm saying, you know, we get it. Like I say, we get the fact that if you are the immediate family and you're friends of and all of that, for you, I need it now. We in this microwave society.
0: Yep.
1: We in this get it now society.
0: Yep.
1: Everybody, I want to get it now. I want
0: right.
1: to, you know. And it's like sometimes you can end up coming up to the wrong conclusion.
0: Yeah.
1: It's like, again, the unfortunate, and I'm not saying this situation will be that,
0: mm-hmm.
1: but the situation on Mill Road,
0: mm-hmm.
1: when it was a road rage incident.
0: Yeah.
1: And the family and other people, all the social media, especially here, was like, he didn't have no. And then when it was time for them to release it in 48 hours for the mother and the family to
0: right,
1: see it.
0: Right.
1: They ended up
0: saying it was his fault.
1: So this is why I say, you know, we definitely want to make sure that we understand that I know we're bloodthirsty, we're hungry, we now. That's not how it works. We got to get ready to take care of some bills. 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I'm the legendary Homer Blow, along with my girl.

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Before we went to break, we were talking about the difference of opinion between the Milwaukee Police Union's president, Alexander Ayala, and the family and the family's attorney, B. Ivory Lamar, of Prentice Smith, who was the young man that was killed on 37th and Wright or Meineke. And it was after a pursuit, and there was obviously he was found with a weapon, two weapons on him, allegedly. One he had in his hand, one he had in his waistband, and there was a third gun found in the vehicle. But now there were two suspects. One got away, but law enforcement appears to know who they're looking for from what they said in the media and on, you know, on TV or whatnot. So I haven't heard any updates if he's been apprehended as of yet. But so we can't, you know, because of the one in the car, they were both in the car.

0: So we can't say if that third weapon was something that was in the possession of Prentice Smith or not.
1: Did they catch the other guy?
0: Not yet. That's what I was just talking about. That's to my knowledge. I haven't heard.
1: Okay.
0: And I would think that when they did catch that person,
1: they
0: that would it would be news.
1: Yeah.
0: You know what I'm saying? It would be breaking news. The second person has been apprehended or something. But I haven't heard or seen any updates in that area. So I have to take it for now as if they don't have that person in custody. And with such a high profile situation like this, I think that they would want to let us know right away, like, okay, we got the other person.
1: Right.
0: We got the other person. So, yeah, but 833-212-1017, what's your truth when it comes to this situation? I know we get antsy. Like I say, we want to see it now. We want to see it now. We want to see it now. We don't want to follow the process.
1: But, right. But well, I mean, the process is fine. It doesn't take that long. It's okay.
0: Yeah, but still some people are saying, like I say, no, it still should be right now.
1: Oh,
0: but
1: well,
0: but we're saying that now. I think it's a fair process.
1: Yeah, I think
0: it's fair. Especially 48
1: days,
0: hours for
1: 48
0: the parents.
1: Hours for the parents.
0: Yeah,
1: yeah,
0: family.
1: And then
0: 15 days for us.
1: Yeah, I think that's fine.
0: Mm-hmm.
1: I think that's fine. That's fair.
0: Mm-hmm. Absolutely. Absolutely.
1: That's fair. Yeah.
0: So, I don't know. I just want whatever the situation is, I want to give it the time to play out. And I'm saying this, Bailey, when I talk about these things, I want people to know, and I can only speak for myself, that if I was the victim of a situation like this, I would still want the process to play out the way it's supposed to play out.
1: I guess.
0: You know what I'm saying?
1: I guess one irritant to me would be the, what's his name from the association, the police association?
0: Ayala. Yeah.
1: Yeah.
0: Alexander.
1: I kind of be like, yo, bro.
0: Mm-hmm.
1: Just let the police department do. I understand you're whatever, but mm-hmm. chill. I wouldn't want to hear from him.
0: I get it, but I think it's
1: he's the only one out there defending the police officers. Mm-hmm. I get the whole deal, and that's pretty much what they pay him for. But he's kind of.
0: Well,
1: irritating.
0: You know, I think Bailey, it's like anybody that has really had any kind of situation where there could be a lawsuit or it could be a trial, you are on trial for something or you've been arrested for something. And as much as you want to end up saying the truth of what, you know, no, and what is the first thing a great lawyer is going to tell you? Don't talk about the case.
1: Yeah.
0: Don't go do no interviews.
1: Yeah.
0: Don't go. Because, again, some people don't realize and they don't respect the fact of when they say anything you say can, and this the big word, will be used against you in a court of law. So you out there because you want to get your side out and you want to tell what you want to tell. And now all of that can be used against you. And now people telling you, you should take that post down. But you up there on the post talking about, yeah, and I take out any of them. And, you know, da da da da da. You making threats against law enforcement or other people. Yeah, you probably didn't want to put that post up because that post can come black and give probable cause and motive.
1: Yeah, well, you should always look out for what you say and what you don't say online, no matter who you are.
0: But do
1: smart.
0: They, Bailey?
1: No, some of y'all just be putting the whole kit and caboodle out
0: right.
1: there.
0: Right!
1: It'd be the whole thing. Whether it makes sense or not.
0: I synced it.
1: Yeah.
0: Those people.
1: Yeah.
0: And then when they had to go black track and
1: I didn't see
0: words.
1: Nothing. I don't remember nothing like that. I don't recall.
0: So we have to really be mindful, you know what I'm saying? Because you can put yourself where you're gonna get a visit. You're gonna get a visit. Be like, okay, oh, so you have information?
1: Right.
0: All right, we need to holler at you.
1: Right.
0: Oh no, my cousin. But see, my cousin is the one that she told me. Now a person that doesn't stutter starts stuttering.
1: Right.
0: Stuttering Stanley.
1: I mean, all of that goes for, what's his name, too? I feel like he irritates the situation when he come up starting to talk about all that. And I'm like, you know what you know. You got a little inside track or whatever, but you need to chill.

0: Let you may be representing the officers, but you're not representing the department. And it would be better and less irritating for the community and less agitating for the family, because that family seemed like they're ready to go at it now, right? And it would be less agitating for them if he didn't do that. Just be quiet.
1: Yeah. Well, I think it's just the human nature of it all, Bailey. That's why I think that comes out the same way that other people should probably not be saying anything. But when you are being battered, when you are being pummeled by the public opinion, you get what I'm saying? So when you're being battered, sometimes you want to.
0: Police department deals with that all the time.
1: Yeah. But I'm just saying that he's not, you know, he's the union. You get what I'm saying? Opposed to. So I can understand if I'm being battered, even though the lawyer has said, don't say nothing. I'm like, man, but they tearing me apart out of here. Like, I get it. But you can't say nothing. Don't say nothing. Like, man. I'm telling you now, if I see some more, a couple more things, man, I don't know, man. I'm going to have to let my opinion be heard.
0: Right.
1: So I think that, you know, sometimes that thing can happen. And especially for him, you know, the whole law enforcement is his family. You get what I'm saying?
0: Right.
1: So it's like,
0: right.
1: Okay, y'all family saying this? Okay, my family, I'm going to represent for my family and say this. But in the end, we'll all get to see. And the good thing about when we get to see it as the public, like I say, we got another week or so, or less than, that we'll be able to see it. And I like the fact that they slow it down. They draw circles around what you are seeing. They describe what you are seeing. So you'll be able to say, oh, okay, because that's what they did in that other case on Mill Road.
0: Right.
1: You know, they were able to say, like, if you watch this and then you'll hear, sometimes they actually narrate the footage too. So you can pay attention and be like, I didn't see that before. You know what I mean? So we just got to let the process go. And I know condolences to all the family and friends of Prentice Smith, because nobody wants to have to go through something like this.
0: Right.
1: You know, it's a tragedy all around the board. And I think, not just, you know, to try to justify one way or another, but you got to think of what those law enforcement officers too also have to deal with.
0: Right.
1: I don't think that, you know, we know that there are some quote unquote rogue law enforcement, right?
0: Right.
1: But I don't think that a lot of these officers go out here, I'm going to just kill somebody today. I'm going to use, you know, deadly force because of the situation. So they going through some things too, in my opinion. You feel what I'm saying?
0: Yep.
1: So, but it's like the hell with what y'all going through. What about, you get what I'm saying? So we have to, you know, I try to have a open view on the things. And I'm like, okay, yes, even though this person hit my daughter's car and caused her injuries or whatnot, if it was truly a situation after an investigation found out that she was negligent.
0: Right.
1: You know, so as much as I want to hate you or be mad at you, you probably going through some things too, because if somebody was to lose a life or even just lose a limb or something like that.
0: Right.
1: You know, it can mess with your mental too.
0: Exactly.
1: And they got to deal with a lot.
0: Yeah.
1: They got to deal with every shooting that we hear about.
0: Yeah.
1: And that's why I salute the law enforcement, the firefighters, the EMTs, because they got to be right there. They got to sit there and work with these bodies that they know they're not getting any sign of life. But here they are for 40 minutes, 45 minutes, still doing CPR.
0: Right.
1: Even though you may have seen pupils dilated. You get what I'm saying?
0: Right.
1: Eyes fixed. But you're still trying.
0: Yeah.
1: And now you got to go home and eat dinner.
0: Right.
1: And try not to take that home with you.
0: Right.
1: In my opinion, it's impossible.
0: Yeah.
1: We got to get ready to take care of some bills. Don't forget, coming up at 8 a.m., we will be joined by Versity. And there's a sickle cell summit that is coming up. And we're going to make sure that you got all of the information that you need, because we got all the right people, Bailey.
0: Yes.
1: That will be able to tell you why this sickle cell summit is so important. We got to take care of these bills and we'll be black.
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0: Join 101.7 The Truth for our Pink and Blue Health Summit in partnership with the Medical College of Wisconsin Prostate Health Equity Project. 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What's the address to Thrive on King? Homer, you got the address?
1: Yeah, let me pull it up. I'm up here enjoying grapes that you gave me.
0: Oh, my bad.
1: Bailey be bringing fruits.
0: Yeah, them grapes was not like, nah. Y'all know how sometimes it's hitting
1: Bailey!
0: Me.
1: Bailey!
0: I'm just saying.
1: I done put the gavel up, Bailey.
0: Okay. Oh, yeah.
1: I put the gavel up because I know that we'll be going into our guests
0: that'll
1: be
0: coming in.
1: and Bailey just... I knew it was going to be a moment. Okay. I knew it was going to be a moment.
0: You know, we got it.
1: Yeah. Bailey always on the moment. Let's see. Hang on before as I pull that up. But Abstract Nora 414 says, so they were involved. Oh, hang on. A failure to communicate said, that's the power of a union.
0: Yeah.
1: Something many of us no longer have.
0: Yeah.
1: And that's true. That's true.
0: Yeah.
1: And again, you want your, which is what I was speaking on when I say that it's 2153 North Dr. MLK Jr. Drive. That's Thrive on King.
0: Okay.
1: 2153 North Dr. Martin Luther King Jr. Drive here in Milwaukee.
0: Okay.
1: But yeah, so the whole thing with that is you want your time. Like if you felt like you were terminated and it wasn't, you know, right or whatever, and you got a grievance or whatever, you know, you got, it's a process. They have to, you know, deal with that process. You think you deserve unemployment or whatever. There's a process. There's things you got to do. If you have insurance, whatever the case may be. So
0: I don't mind the process, but what I'm saying is everybody wants the North Side or our people to stop being so agitated with all these things.
1: Mm-hmm.
0: But when you have an agitator out there
1: mm-hmm.
0: agitating the situation,
1: mm-hmm.
0: such as, what's his name, Ayala?
1: Mm-hmm. Alexander Ayala.
0: When you have somebody
1: Milwaukee
0: out
1: Police
0: there
1: Union.
0: Agitating the situation, you know, and that's what it is.
1: Yeah,
0: but I mean, he's trying to state his facts
1: yeah.
0: or whatever.
1: But
0: what he believes to be the facts.
1: Right, but we got to understand it's agitation on both ends. It's just like when law enforcement is trying to quell a scene.
0: But you're expecting thousands of people to chill out while this is going on and the process is unfolding. And you're sitting up there going, chill out, but I'm going to agitate you. Chill out, but I'm going to agitate you.
1: Yeah.
0: You know what I mean?
1: Yeah, but I'm in... I'll agree to disagree. I'm just, we're looking at it at different vantage points. In my opinion, again, you can't keep throwing rocks at me. And then when I pick up a rock and throw it black.
0: But
1: no,
0: then that's
1: let
0: you,
1: those people
0: that's
1: throw the rocks.
0: To get, that's you trying people, to get your get back.
1: No, yeah, you're throwing a rock. But again.
0: You're trying to get your get back by throwing a rock back.
1: Okay, but you've been bombarded with rocks. You know what I'm saying? So if you're being pelted. All I'm saying is I understand that even though in law and I

0: get it. You still supposed to just try to keep your composure. Don't, you know, do like the chief did. The chief, like, I can't speak on all that because Walbatos is in charge.
1: And
0: so I don't get
1: but he said his things. Be doing?
0: But he did say the things. He said, when they asked him the questions, he said that, yeah, I did. And even those things, some people would look at it as like, oh, no, you ain't even supposed to say that. You know what I'm saying? So I get it, but you're not going to attack. I'm not going to let somebody attack you or you let somebody attack me without saying, hold on, y'all don't even understand the character of Bailey. Y'all don't understand the character of Homer Blow. And what y'all not going to do is just keep on saying, yeah, but he. And it's like, you know what? Hold on. What we not going to do? You know what I'm saying? That was there again.
1: Yeah.
0: Okay. I put my thing.
1: I'm sitting there going,
0: What is different here?
1: You know, what's going on?
0: Right. Yeah. So, but we got Al MKE. Al MKE, great morning. Love you. Appreciate you. You're the conversation. What's your truth, Al?
2: Well, first thing I'm going to say is you got to remember you're black.
0: Yeah, that part.
2: Try not to don't put yourself in unnecessary situations.
1: That's true.
2: You still got to remember you're still black.
1: Yep.
2: You got to remember if you have a gun or not, you're still guilty.
1: Yep. Mm-hmm.
2: And remember, you're still black.
1: Yep.
2: Okay?
0: I need
2: people to remember this, but I need to ask you a general question for you and Bailey.
1: Uh-oh.
2: I know it might be controversial.
1: Uh-oh.
2: I was discussing something with some of my people, and they feel that ninjas will be the downfall of the North Side. How do you feel about that?
1: They're not. Okay, I'm sorry. I had to get one in there.
0: Okay, Bailey, what's your truth on that?
1: I'm just saying, you know, it is what it is. Here we are.
2: From 20th and Capitol, from both the gas stations, you got derelicts. If you go to Atkinson, all the way to Atkinson, you got trash. If you go up Atkinson, you got the prostitute nickel whores from the South Side who claim they're on this side of town now. And black people really have no voice. And black people, a lot of black people who work real hard, saying they're tired of the ninjas, but everybody has a heart of saying they have nowhere to go, but why do you care where they go? So that's why I was asking you, do you feel the ninjas will be the downfall? Because no money is coming to the North Side.
1: Can I just say, you know, when I first moved
0: Thanks,
1: here.
0: Thanks, Al. We'll let you know
1: okay.
0: our response.
1: Thanks, Al. When I first moved here.
0: Mm-hmm.
1: You know, you could tell I was from the West Coast, clearly, California mm-hmm. plates and all,
0: mm-hmm.
1: but actually from Washington State. But when I first moved here, I wanted to be closer to my people. I was living out in West Dallas. I said, I need to see some of my people.
0: Mm-hmm.
1: And then when I moved to the North Side, I said, you know, I still love my people, but why? Let me just move a little further.
0: See, you know what? It's time to get ready for our guest. Leave it to Shay Shay Foo Foo. Leave it.
1: I'm still on the North Side because I love my people, though.
0: Mm-hmm. Mm-hmm.
1: I am.
0: Yeah.
1: I'm just not, you know,
0: yep.
1: in the teens or
0: don't,
1: 20s.
0: We got it. You ain't on the low end. You on the high end. Okay.
1: I love y'all, though. I do. Just right. stay over. I'm sorry.
0: Yeah.
1: stay over by Homer. Mm-hmm. Okay. What?
0: Listen, I'm getting ready. Listen, when we come back, next hour, we'll be joined by our guest, Versity. But you understand, we know that it's two sides to every story. That's why it's important that the video come out. I'm not going automatically believe either side. And I know, but we got to still wait for the process. You know what I'm saying? That's the only thing I'm saying, Eunice. Failure to communicate said, as I recall, when police officer Kendall Corder was murdered and the other officer was critically injured, didn't have no problem with Ayala then. I'm just saying. So,
1: no,
0: so
1: that's not necessarily true.
0: Okay.
1: I did. We weren't doing this show, though.
0: Mm-hmm.
1: So, I mean, where was I going to express it at?
0: We got to get ready to take care of some bills, and we'll be joined by our guest.

0: You know, we may have to pick up on this tomorrow.
1: Yeah, no,
0: you know,
1: I mean, that's those are facts. I just feel like he need to chill. That's it.
0: All right. Well, let's take care of these bills. We'll be black.
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0: 1017, the truth. It's Truth in the Morning with Homer Blow and Bailey Coleman. And we have special guests in studio with us this morning from Versity. We've got Kristen Harris. I said that right, right? All right. Is your mic on?
1: My mic's not on.
0: Okay.
1: There we are.
0: We got you guys.
1: Press on.
0: Yes. Okay.
1: That's right.
0: Kristen Harris, Barbara Bell, and James Griffin. Good morning, everybody.
2: Good morning, guys.
0: So you all have a summit coming up.
1: We do. We have a sickle cell summit coming up at the end of the month, next Friday, the 25th, at Thrive on King from 1 to 4. So September Sickle Cell Awareness Month. So getting the word out.
0: Mm-hmm. Yes, yes, yes. So sickle cell is something that affects mostly people of color, right?
1: Correct.
0: Oh, no, you got to scoot into your mic.
3: Pull it down just a little bit.
0: Yeah, there you go. I can tell. That's a beautiful voice. There you go.
3: There you go. Okay, repeat what you said, Barbara.
2: I said brown and black people.
3: Yeah.
0: Brown and black people. So how did we get the pleasure of being the majority in this particular disease?
2: Do you want to tackle that, James?
4: Well, it's passed down through trait. But coming from African, being African descended, malaria, the higher presence of malaria and sickle cell, having that trait gene protected people from getting malaria. And so it was beneficial over there. But in the U.S., where we don't have a higher prevalence of malaria, then when you get two parents together, two people together who have that gene, it's passed down to a child, and that's how we ended up with it. So it's rooted back to history.
0: So do both parents have to have the gene in order for the child to get it?
4: They do. In every pregnancy, it's a 25% chance if both parents have the sickle cell gene that a child will have sickle cell.
0: Okay, so is it possible for one parent just to have the gene and the child get it?
4: No, both parents have to get it because each parent passes on a set of genes, and that makes up sickle cell.
0: Wow.
4: Both parents pass it down.
0: Okay, very interesting.
1: So you may have heard of it as sickle cell trait.
0: Right.
1: Yeah, so that's the gene that he's talking about.
0: Okay.
1: So both parents have that sickle cell trait that's passed. Yeah.
0: Okay.
1: Mm-hmm.
5: And one of the things with that, when I know so many people that are living with sickle cell and know a lot of people who passed away from sickle cell. And in knowing that and knowing how that works, is it familiar like some diseases that people may have where you can be like, you could have the trait but not necessarily pass it on?
4: No, you have to have that trait gene to pass it on.
5: Mm-hmm. But I'm saying, are there some people that are born that even though their parents may have it, but they don't end up showing signs of having the sickle cell trait?
4: Oh, that's true.
5: Yeah, that's where I was going. Because I know a lot of people be like, but my baby don't have it.
1: Right.
5: You know what I'm saying? Yeah. So they get tested. How soon should people get tested? Is it something that you can find right away, or is it something that after you continue to grow, then you kind of learn that, oh, something isn't feeling right?
4: Yeah, no, the best practice is to get it tested when that baby is born. So newborn screening, it's on the registry list now. So every baby born here in Wisconsin will get tested and screened for a sickle cell trait.
5: Okay. Mm-hmm. Kristen, for someone who has heard of sickle cell disease but doesn't know much about

0: about it. Mm-hmm. Why is this, again, an important community health conversation? And we need people to come out because oftentimes, you know, people hear certain things about different summits or health fairs, and they don't end up attending like they should. But yet they got family members and friends that may be battling with sickle cell.
1: Correct.
0: So and how would you describe that for somebody who hasn't heard about it and doesn't know much about it and why it's so important to have the conversation?
1: Yeah, I think for us at Versity, you know, September, I said, is Sickle Cell Awareness Month, but it's a disease that isn't talked about a lot. You don't see commercials, you don't see TV shows around it, you don't see billboards, all the things that you may see for another disease, which is sickle cell is just as important to highlight. So at Versity, we are a blood center. So sickle cell is a blood disorder, blood disease. So we're taking it upon ourselves to have a sickle cell summit where we're going to educate not only just community members, but those living with sickle cell, clinical doctors, nurses who work with those living with sickle cell, the caregivers for people who are taking care of those living with sickle cell, because that's a toll too. And just talk about the overall disease. We're going to have some of our researchers that are doing the research around sickle cell disease from Versity. We'll have some doctors who actually treat those living with sickle cell disease from Children's, speaking about their experience and what they see in the clinics. And then we'll also have some sickle cell warriors, people living with sickle cell, that'll be speaking on the panel to talk about their experience.
2: So how does sickle cell affect family and friends?
1: That's a loaded question. I can let James.
3: Well, just living with sickle cell disease, it affects the family because it's something that the child is always in pain or may have daily pain or go through pain. And so those parents have to take care of that child and take their child to the hospital. And people don't understand the amount of effort it takes to take care of a child with sickle cell. And the parents usually have to end up not working because the child has either chronic pain all the time or it's just constantly up and down and in and out of pain. And so it makes it hard for a parent to work. Growing up, my mother had to quit her job just so she could take care of me because as a child, I was in the hospital so much.
2: Wow.
3: It was a monthly thing. And so, you know, it makes it hard to work and affects the whole parent.
2: What is a pain like for someone living with sickle cell disease? What kind of pain is it?
3: It's excruciating. So I don't know if you've ever jammed your hand in a door or not. I could just kind of compare it to that. The intensity of it is much more greater and on a greater scale. So to me, it feels like my body's being squeezed in a vice grip or just being hit with like a baseball bat. It's just that painful that you can't do anything about it but take pain medications like morphine and hope that works. If not, then you go to the hospital and they give you more pain medication and IV fluids.
2: Okay.
0: And for those who are listening, again, we're joined by Versity. And James Griffin, the brother that we are speaking with, he's living with sickle cell disease since childhood. So it's great to have somebody in here that can really talk about what those crises are like because he lives it.
2: Right.
0: How, you know, to know that you're with Versity, like today, what would happen right now if you were to go into a crisis? What is that real life, real time? Because I know some people, as you were saying, that every moment of the day sometimes it's a challenge. But we see some of these people and they be at work and it's like, you having a crisis? But you don't, but you're still working. So talk about that part because there's a lot of people, trust me, that I know that are living with sickle cell like you.
3: Yeah, over time, you learn how to manage it. So it's different pain levels. So if you can have pain every day, but some pain is just not
0: unbearable.
3: Some pain is not as strenuous as other pain. And so it can come on gradually and then just snowball into an effect where one minute you can be fine and then something can trigger it like a cold weather or just humidity or just even like strenuous workouts. So that can come on and that can lead you to have to have more pain, and then, you know, that's when it gets intense and you have to do something about it and either leave work and, you know, go get treated.
2: What types of challenges have you faced living with sickle cell in your family? What challenges has that caused for them?
3: I would just say just being the only one living with

0: sickle cell in my family, just feeling like I was alone. But I've always had the support of my family, and so they had to either stop what they were doing to check on me, help me out, get me to the hospital, pick up prescriptions I needed. And so it affects the whole family, and that's something that people don't understand about the disease. It's not just like it's one person, me going through it. It's a whole family because it creates, you know, a lot of attention that sickle cell causes because, you know, the pain is unbearable. You always have to watch out and understand and make sure that I'm good. And so
1: That brings up another interesting question, which kind of I talked about a little bit earlier. So you said, you know, your family. So are you an only child?
0: Yeah, I'm one of four children and the only child in my family to have.
1: Yeah, so that's kind of like where I was going. Like, does it skip? You know what I'm saying? Like, you know, how is that? But do your other siblings have the trait?
0: Some have the trait and then none have anything.
1: Okay.
0: So I want to go back to what I said about the newborn screen. I want to make sure that I say it correctly.
1: Mm-hmm.
0: They actually test for sickle cell disease. And so the newborns, the trait has to be going through the hospital and you have to ask your doctor and request for it.
1: Mm.
0: And it's something called electrophoresis where they can easily just like a finger poke.
2: Okay.
0: So that's how people find out.
2: How did you and your family find out that you had sickle cell? And was it at an early age or?
0: Yeah, it was at an early age. So I was about 2 years old and I was playing across the hall from my parents. And all of a sudden, I let out a loud scream. And when my mother went to check on me, she noticed my hand. It was swollen and puffy. And in that moment, she had to take me to the hospital because there was no evidence of anything that I've had done to make my hand swell up. And she couldn't calm me down. And so I was taken to the hospital. And so that's like the first signs that is shown. It's either, you know, hand syndrome or foot syndrome. It's a different type of word for it. But your hands swell up or your feet swell up. And that's the cause for concern, and that's usually how it shows and presents in early ages.
2: Okay.
1: All right, we got to get ready to take care of some bills, but we're going to definitely get Barb involved here.
2: Right.
1: Because you have a very, very important role, and it's all coming together, you know what I'm saying, collective. That's what we have to do. And we're going to get some great information from Barb when we return. 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I'm the legendary Homer Blow, along with my girl,
2: Bailey Coleman.
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11: 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We're broadcasting live from the American Family Insurance Studio in the heart of downtown at the Avenue. And we only have James with us until 8:30. So, Barb, trust me, y'all be here with us for the rest of the show. So we're going to get to you and Kristen some more. But James, a lot of the people that I know, and, you know, I'm blessed that I've never been, you know, diagnosed with the sickle cell trait. But they hate to go to the hospital, but they, because they had to take a lot of morphine, and a lot of them say that, you know, well, it's addictive. And so a lot of them smoke weed. I'm talking about like they smoke weed as if it's legal. You know what I mean? But to them, they say that it helps them with the pain, or, you know, when they're dealing with a crisis, and it kind of calms them down. Talk about that. Do you have to take morphine? Are you afraid of, you know, and because you've been dealing with this from childhood to now, things may have gotten a little bit better for you to be able to manage when you're having a crisis. But were you a victim of that, to where it's like, oh, morphine again. But at the same time, it took away the pain.
5: Here we go.
12: Oh, for me, I never really felt like I was going to become addicted. It was just something that I had to go through with having morphine. The second I was out of pain, I was able to cut off the morphine, stop taking it. But I know people like that, and they do deal with, you mentioned smoking, they do deal with it that way, because it's just another therapy for them. But I would say that it's not wise to smoke because of the oxygen. Sickle cell affects your, it's because of a decrease of oxygen, and that's why your blood cells sickle, and so smoking could limit that oxygen that's going to your body, and it could cause other things like chest pain. So I don't think it's wise to smoke. So I never was one to smoke, but I know it's something that's being studied and has to be studied about the use of medicinal drugs. And I think it would be wise for, you know, the oils, people could use those, but not smoking.
11: So now with where you are after, you know, being obviously born with it and going through it, how is life for you now? How are you able to, because we hear that it's like uncontrollable, but, you know, are there advancements in treatments or medicine that help you to cope better and could help other sickle cell anemia patients cope better?
12: Yeah, I'm on a medication now, hydroxyurea, that came out in 99, I believe. But just being put on that helped me to stay away from having crisis and just able to live a healthy, normal life, because, you know, it works on the body. It prevents the body from having those crises. And so it was just something that I tried. And

0: it worked for me. Thankfully, I know other people, everybody's different. So for some people, it doesn't work. And so they're still looking for ways to treat their pain. But it's research out there that's being studied, gene therapy. But unfortunately, everybody won't be able to get that. And so we have to figure out other avenues and just, I think people have to just really learn and continue. It's a learning process every day, living with sickle cell and what works, what doesn't. I found out eating the right foods, eating healthy, and also drinking like a lot of water. I consume a lot of water and eliminate all the junk food, the sweets from my diet. And so it's bigger.
1: If somebody was to just see you out and about and you went into a severe crisis, what should we as the public, like as a person, be like, what the hell wrong with him? What's going on with him? What should people do, or what is the reaction that people can do to try to help someone if they are going through a sickle cell crisis?
0: I think the first thing is to immediately just take them to the emergency room, because you never know what's going on. There's a lot of complications that can happen from sickle cell, like it can cause strokes, it can cause organ damage, tissue death, bone death. And so it's important to just take that person immediately to the hospital so they can assess them and see what's going on.
1: What does it look like? What should people be looking for? Like, is there a certain thing? Like, some people, you might just be screaming, you know what I'm saying? So, like,
0: yeah,
1: what does that crisis kind of look like? Because some people may have seen people going through an actual crisis and didn't know what the hell it was.
2: Right, exactly.
1: You know what I'm saying?
0: Yeah, because of the pain, people may grab at their arms, they may grab at their back, or just be screaming, like you said. It's so intense, and the intensity of it was the problem. It affects the body, and it's just excruciating. And so if you see somebody bent over or hard to breathe or just grabbing at their arms, legs, or just screaming in pain, I'm having pain, then I think that's when we can address them and just take them right to the hospital.
1: Okay.
0: Or even call 911.
1: Okay. Bailey?
2: So let's dial back a little bit, because you were talking about how you changed your diet. What's a good sort of barometer on the diet? What things are you eating now that you didn't eat before? I know you said you were taking in more water.
0: Yeah, a lot of fruits and vegetables, and I cut out the fried foods. So the chicken is baked now, just eating a lot of fish. And so I just think, like, anything that's water, because the water hydrates your body and keeps your cells from sticking together, binding, and that's kind of where you get those crises, because it creates blockages when those cells stick together. And so I just think anything that's heavy in water is good for a person.
2: Okay, yeah. Okay. So watermelon, cantaloupe, those kinds of things.
0: Yeah.
2: Okay. Okay. Very good. Yeah. I know people are, they're spinning in their cars right now because not in your cars, but you know what I mean. but they're going, no fried foods. What? I got to have me a piece of fried chicken. You know what? You know what, y'all? You're going to be all right.
1: We've got Andy on the Truth call-in lines, and maybe he has a question that you may be able to help him with. James, Andy, great morning. Love you. Appreciate you. You hear the conversation. We are joined by Versity here in the studio, talking about the sickle cell anemia, summit that will be coming up. And what's your truth? What's your question?
3: Okay. Can you hear me?
1: Yes.
2: Okay.
3: My truth is, first of all, sickle cell, it takes me back. Well, most recently, I just lost a first cousin to sickle cell disease in April. The doctor had told the family he wouldn't live to be maybe 25, but he lived to be 56, able to see kids and grandkids. And so I'm grateful for that. Also, I worked at a hospital some years ago, and I remember this young lady would come in, young lady, about in her 20s, and she had sickle cell disease, and they would barely treat her, and they would say, oh, she's just a drug seeker. And that just really hurt me to my heart, you know. So I think more attention and training needs to be done to these doctors and nurses and everything to be more enlightened about what these people go through, because that was just terrible. And also, I know a family, the lady had three boys, and all the boys had sickle cell, and they died at a young age in their 20s. Now, is this something?

0: something that's predominantly maybe with males more so than females?
1: All right. Thank you for that question. And we'll have James or Kristen or Barb speak on that. Thank you for your call.
2: Do you worry
1: about your mortality because of having sickle cell?
2: No, I just live life. I just take everything day to time. I just don't even think about it. I know they place limits on how long you can live, but I don't go by that. I go by my God. And so I just worry about living life daily.
3: Mm-hmm.
2: But I wanted to say something about that because that's why we're here. She mentioned the stigma about going to the hospital. And this is why some people fight and try to hold off as long as possible, because it is stigma. Since sickle cell affects African Americans, people of African descent, and we're not being treated by our own people, we do face that heavy level of racism within the medical care.
1: Mm.
2: We have to advocate for ourselves just to get back and get seen. And so it creates another added barrier to our treatment. And so we are considered drug seekers. We're considered frequent flyers, always coming into the hospital. We're considered non-compliant and just bad patients. And so it's definitely a misunderstanding of people with sickle cell. And I think because of the negative images and stereotypes that they have on black people as a whole, it affects people when it comes to treatment. And so that's why we get those stigmas.
3: So what is that like? And I know we got to go to break, but what is that like real quick when you have a primary care doctor that understands everything and then you just go back and forth to the hospital when it's bad? Or how's that look?
2: Yeah, so I have a primary care, watches the numbers, watches over me, prescribes the medication. But when the pain happens after work hours, you know, I have to be treated in an emergency room. And so these people are not familiar with people with sickle cell. And so they run their emergency room the way they want to run it. And it's up to them. Mm-hmm. The primary doctor has no say in how they treat you. And so you're seeing a lot of different doctors. Even the nurses have control of what pain medications to give you, the amount. And so that's where the trouble comes into effect. And so it's very hard on a person living with sickle cell. And it's actually disheartening. It makes people want to give up because they feel like, if I'm in here and I'm in this pain, I'm being judged for the condition that I was born, which I didn't choose, and I can't do anything about it, and the people on the front line aren't treating me, the nurses, the doctors, then why should I even keep going on?
3: Mm-hmm.
2: So it's a mental battle. Mm-hmm.
1: So before we let you go, because we know James Griffin will have to leave when we go to our break, why is it important for people to come to the Sickle Cell Summit?
2: It's important to continue to learn about sickle cell. People think sickle cell has gone away. We're still dealing with the same issues. Sickle cell is still affecting us as people, African descent. And so it's important to get the information, get the knowledge. And you as a person can help advocate for us, because the more voices we have, the more effect change we can make together, and we're stronger together. And so it's important to come out and just learn and understand about sickle cell.
1: And this will be for everybody. So, you know, there are children that should be there. If you have a child that has sickle cell, family members and friends that don't understand it and can look out for the signs that James has talked about. Mm-hmm. So it's important that everybody comes out. We got to get ready to take care of some bills. James Griffin, thank you very much.
3: Thank you, James.
1: For joining us on Truth in the Morning. We still got Barb. We still got Kristen.
3: Yes.
1: We got to take care of these bills, and we're going to put them to work.
3: Yes.
1: Because we got questions.
3: Yes.
1: And we need to get your answers. And if you have a question or something that you'd like to talk about, Truth Nation, 833-212-1017. We'll be black.
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7: Bailey, we're black.
8: And we're joined by Versity.
6: Yes.
8: All right, so we got to bring Barb in this conversation. You know, she's got a wealth of knowledge as well. And because I was just thinking about, you know, there's different challenges that some of the patients.
6: Oh, yeah, absolutely.
8: With sickle cell have. And we need to know, what are some of the challenges in your line of work, Barb, that you've seen that patients and families face outside of the doctor's office?
6: Mm-hmm.
9: I've seen situations where, just as any of us, utility, financial, school, mm-hmm. employment, where a parent has to quit working to take care of their child, but there's no income coming in to supplement that.
6: Mm.
9: Or if the parent has medical concerns for themselves, you know, they have to focus on that child. If there's multiple children in the home, school clothing, school issues, community issues, you know, these are barriers that the caregivers have to carry and deal with on a daily basis. And so where I come in with that, once we come in contact, because anyone that has social determinant health needs to find resources within the community to support their needs.
6: Okay. So you're a community health worker. So you help them in their time of need when things are going wrong and they can't work because they got to take care of their child.
9: Right, right.
6: That's amazing.
9: You know, and when, you know, there's a plan in place. I worked with children for over 30-something years.
6: Okay.
9: And my last 5 years was within the sickle cell clinic. And there's a 504 plan that parents have, you know, they can submit to their employer,
6: mm-hmm.
9: you know, making them aware that they have a child that's dealing with this chronic illness.
6: Okay.
9: And so that, too, can be barriers because even the schools sometimes don't recognize the needs that the child has because mm-hmm. they are living with sickle cell. I was just speaking with a child parent the other day, and she was sharing with me that her son feels like he's picked on and picked out because of the fact that he's living with sickle cell. Children feel like, you know, he's contagious and they can get it from him.
8: Mm-hmm.
9: And rather than understanding that, they make fun of him.
6: Wow.
9: You know, so at 10 years of age, you shouldn't have to deal with that.
6: No, you shouldn't have to deal with that.
8: So you work with schools to kind of let them know how to handle some of these other children who may do things like that.
9: Correct. Education is the best resource to get anyone

0: to come to an understanding of what they're dealing with.
1: How does MPS receive y'all being able to come in to talk to the children about sickle cell? Because, again, sometimes not every child really knows what it is that they're going through. Their parents may know,
0: right,
1: but they may not really understand. And the message that you just gave about being picked on and thinking, oh, you can get it just because you see them or know the child or whatever.
2: Right.
1: Do they allow you to go into the schools to kind of like speak on it on different occasions just so the students can learn and even some of the staff?
2: Right.
1: You know what I'm saying? Because we can all be naive to it, because if it doesn't affect us, then it doesn't matter.
2: Right.
0: Right.
1: So how is that relationship with being able to go into any of the school system to talk about it, to educate people?
0: Well, there are schools that allow you to come in, and in my previous role, where we would go in and talk with the administrators, the teachers,
1: mm-hmm.
0: To bring an understanding, the school nurses,
2: mm-hmm.
0: To help bring an understanding to what this child is living with and dealing with. And
1: What about the students?
0: The students, we have right now with Versity, the street teams.
1: Okay.
0: Cameron White that goes into the school and speak with the teachers and the students in regards to situations and circumstances that they're dealing with.
1: Yeah, because I think that's so important because, again, like I say, I can just imagine what some of the children are going through, and then when they're going through a crisis all of a sudden, because they could come on at any time.
0: Yeah, right.
1: And then other children just be like, ooh, see, I told you, don't touch him and all of that. The ignorance that we
2: have
1: in these situations.
2: Right.
1: So
2: right.
1: I'm happy to hear that.
2: What are some other ways that you bridge the gap with families and the kids?
0: You know, this is like a ministry to me.
2: Okay.
0: When I meet with families, I listen.
2: Mm-hmm.
0: And that's very important,
2: mm-hmm.
0: to listen, not only to the caregiver, but to that child.
2: Mm-hmm.
0: And once you gain their trust, you're able to work together and come to resolutions. So, again, like I said, it's like a ministry for me to listen and find out where I can fit in to help support them.
2: Okay.
0: In their daily living.
1: Now, just a reminder for people, again, we have Versity in the studio with us from the Versity Blood Center of Wisconsin. This Sickle Cell Summit that we're talking about, Sickle Cell Summit 2026, is taking place on September 25th from 1 p.m. to 4 p.m. at Thrive on King in the Neighborhood Hall, 2153 North Dr. Martin Luther King Jr. Drive, and it is free, and you need to come out to be informed. If you have sickle cell, it would be great for you to come out, because it's a summit, and you may be able to get up and tell your truth, mm-hmm. and how hard it may have been to get your family to understand what it is. Your husband or your wife or, you know, just your mate, whoever it may be,
2: mm-hmm.
1: to better get an understanding of what it is and mm-hmm. how, you know, you're going through things. So September 25th, 1 p.m. to 4 p.m. at Thrive on King. It is the Versity Blood Center of Wisconsin Sickle Cell Summit 2026. So we want you to make sure you come out. Again, it's free. So 2153 North Dr. Martin Luther King Jr. Drive. And Versity is also located inside
2: mm-hmm.
1: of the Thrive on King. But it is important, people. We often talk about, and I say this all the time, of things that we don't have, and they need more of this, they need more of that. This is a perfect chance for you to come out and learn the information, ask the hard questions,
2: because
1: that's what it's about.
2: Yes.
1: That's what it's about. You'll have people there that can answer an array of questions or situations that you may have. You wonder, well, where can I go to get this? Where can I go? And Versity Blood Center of Wisconsin will be able to answer those questions and direct you into the right area and kill some of those myths.
2: Yeah, mm-hmm. yeah.
1: That's a big thing, Kristen.
3: That's the thing.
1: Yeah, I was going to say for you.
3: Yeah.
1: That part worked.
3: I would just add to Homer, to that is on the 25th, we are asking people to RSVP. So we have an Eventbrite Versity Sickle Cell Summit. So if you go on Eventbrite, just RSVP. We're going to have food, giveaways, all the things. We just want to make sure we're tracking people. But also at the summit, our donor center, which is called Versity on King, will be open during that time too. So if you want to donate, mm-hmm. you can donate. And then we'll also have our blood typing team there.
2: Okay.
3: So that's where you can learn your blood type in a matter of 5 minutes. So
2: okay.
3: A lot of people walking around.

0: around don't even know their blood type.
1: Yeah.
0: So you can learn your blood type, and you can also learn if you have the RO antigen. So the RO antigen.
2: Yeah, What is the RO antigen?
0: Education. So you may be O positive, but 50% of blacks and African Americans have this RO antigen in your blood.
1: Mm-hmm.
0: And that is the blood that goes to people living with sickle cell disease because it makes for the smoothest transfusion.
1: Okay.
0: So at the Versity on King location, we try to host a lot of blood typing events because that neighborhood, I mean, right on MLK Drive,
1: mm-hmm.
0: Lot of black folks living in that neighborhood.
1: Mm-hmm. Yeah.
0: And we do find that there are a lot of RO donors in that specific neighborhood. So we need people to come out, learn your blood type, potentially learn if you're a RO donor, and then hopefully donate because then we'll have that blood on site for those living with sickle cell disease. So that's another piece.
1: So...
2: Because blood transfusion is really a big situation for those people who are living with sickle cell.
0: Yeah.
2: They often have to come in and get a blood transfusion.
0: That's what it is, yeah.
2: So that's
0: those crises, they need that blood. Right. And so if the hospitals don't have the blood on hand,
2: mm-hmm.
0: then what do we do?
2: Wow.
0: So
2: yeah.
0: we have to make sure we have enough blood in these hospitals that are RO for those living with sickle cell.
1: So, Kristen, mm-hmm. what's the goal for all of this?
0: The summit?
1: Yes, not only the summit, but for Versity on King.
0: Oh, man. Versity on King, we've been open now for 2 years.
1: Okay.
0: And so before, we had a presence in these neighborhoods, so in the Bronzeville neighborhood, but it was at a school or a church. We'd have a mobile blood drive.
1: Okay.
0: But then it's like, if I miss the blood drive at my church, I forgot about Versity. I forgot about blood donation.
1: Right.
0: In black and brown communities, we're not really being raised to go donate blood. You know, it's like, I don't trust needles. What's going on? So us being in this community and in this neighborhood as a fixed donor center is saying, come on a regular basis, come donate with us. You know, don't worry about if you miss it at your church or your blood drive at your school or your son's school, child's school. We're here. Get to know our phlebotomist. So we host tours. We allow students to come in and just get to see the process of donating blood. We allow organizations to take over our donor center, and maybe one person donates and then five more people get in the chair because they saw their friend, family member do it. So just a lot of education in this building around just building trust. You know, we're not necessarily a hospital clinic, but we are a part of healthcare, and we do have needles, and we're in a black community. And so there's a lot of mistrust. There's a lot of, I've seen Barb, we've been out, and people like, no, I don't mess with needles. No, I don't do that. And people come in with all kind of tattoos.
1: Right.
2: Right.
1: They mess with something. So
0: the goal, and I would mention too, Versity on King is the only donor center in the country, in the nation, inside of a community resource hub.
1: Okay.
0: So there's a lot of eyes on Versity from a blood perspective, you know, from Washington, just to see how things go with us being in this community resource hub and what we can accomplish here. So,
2: all right, we got to get ready to take care of another set of bills. 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
8: Welcome, Black Truth Nation. I'm the legendary Homer Blow, along with my girl,
9: Bailey Coleman.
8: And we're joined by Diversity Blood Center of Wisconsin. We've got from the Thrive on King location.
9: Yes.
8: We've got Barb, we've got Kristen, and we had James with us earlier.
9: James had to leave.
8: Yep.
9: But we good.
8: That's that part.
9: Shout out to James.
8: Yep.
9: Sisters, we appreciate you stopping by.
8: Yeah, that part. The Sickle Cell Summit is coming up on September 25th, 2026, from 1 p.m. to 4 p.m. at Thrive on King in the Neighborhood Hall, 2153 North Dr. Martin Luther King Jr. Drive. Now, where can they go to register? Because you are hoping that people will register to attend the summit.
10: Yep. So you could go to Eventbrite Versity Sickle Cell Summit. So
9: okay.
10: Just type it in there. It's also on Versity Blood Center of Wisconsin on our social media. We have a flyer with a QR code, so just scan the QR code there.
8: Mm-hmm. Someone on YouTube wanted to know, Versity, have you connected to the national organization and the work that happens nationally?
10: Yes, we have. We have researchers, sickle cell researchers at Versity who work very closely with national, and they kind of relay that information to our team. So we don't necessarily directly on the community education side, but the researchers do.
8: All right.
9: Mm-hmm. Why, again, because you guys went over this before, but it bears repeating, why blood donation is so important?
10: It saves lives. I mean, anything you can think of, a tragedy, shooting, stabbing, complications with labor, cancer patients, sickle cell, people living with sickle cell disease, the list goes on and on.
9: Because our people, mm-hmm. we don't really even want to think about it. Now, mm-hmm. I remember being a young girl and my mom saying to me, oh, no, because, you know, we would have mm-hmm. this blood drive at school all the mm-hmm. time. Now, I was out in the suburbs. I ain't going to lie. It was a shay-shay-foo-foo a bit.
8: Yeah, we
9: it's okay.
8: We already know.
9: But she would always say, nope, you need to wait. If you know, somebody in the family needs it, then you can donate. But not this just random stuff. No. Nope.
10: Yeah. Uh-huh.
9: Nope. Mm-hmm. And I never I was mad because I wanted to do it mm-hmm. just because I wanted to be with my friends. Right. Yeah. But I never said, well, why not?
10: Mm-hmm.
9: But I think she would have probably just said, just, you know, because later on.
10: Yeah.

0: became, I was actually the only person that could donate to my mother. Mm-hmm. I had to do platelets,
1: yep.
0: the blood, mm-hmm. the whole deal, mm-hmm. because she was sick. She had mm-hmm. cancer. Mm-hmm. And so my siblings weren't able to because they were sick and all kinds of stuff going on.
1: Yep.
0: So, you know, what's the difference between me giving then and me just giving at random? Nothing, right?
1: No.
0: You know?
1: There is no difference.
0: Yeah.
1: But, you know, I want to say that one pint of your blood could save three lives.
0: There you go.
1: Mm-hmm. If you are an organ and tissue donor, you could save eight lives.
0: Mm-hmm. But, wow.
2: You know, here's what I was going to say, mm-hmm. right? here's my, throw it out there. Throw it out there. Y'all ready?
1: No.
2: Okay. Batter up. Okay, so can you please, because I believe that there are a lot of people that really get this confused. Be like, oh, I get blood every week. I go to the plasma center.
1: Oh,
2: please,
1: Lord.
2: Let's talk about it. These people, it's some people.
0: They think like,
2: I donate blood. I think I twice a week or however long they get to do it or whatever. So please break down the difference between people who are at a plasma center and an actual blood center.
1: They show up at our Varsity on King location sometimes like, I want to give plasma. How much you guys pay? It's a totally different experience. They're literally, you're going to a plasma center, you're getting money, and they can use that plasma for makeup products, testing, who knows what.
0: Mm-hmm. Right.
1: That's it. That doesn't go to hospitals, saving lives, none of that. When you donate blood, we, Varsity, give blood to all the hospitals in Wisconsin.
0: Okay.
1: So if you're donating in Wisconsin, your blood is saving lives in Wisconsin.
2: Is there still a shortage? Oftentimes I hear about the shortage of blood donations, and it's also why I see a lot of organizations partnering with Varsity to say, hey, you can do it at my location. You can do it at my location. Is there a shortage, and how important is it? Because... Mm-hmm. You know, it's a lot of people that are getting shot in our community.
1: Yeah, I know.
2: And those victims, you know, mm-hmm. that blood, if it's not there, what's next?
1: So right now we're okay. So there are times where we have like SOSs where we're like, we need blood now. Mm-hmm. The end of the year, we start to push it because people, it's getting cold. They don't want to come out as much. People are with family, vacations, things like that. Mm-hmm. Summer can be a little difficult sometimes too. With the kiddos out, so we do a lot of blood drives at high schools. So when school's out, family vacations, but yeah, the colder months and sometimes the summer, obviously, with people traveling. But yeah, people are constantly going through something. Mm-hmm. So I know years ago when that guy ran his car through the Brookfield Parade, mm-hmm. everybody ran to go give blood.
0: Right.
1: But what people don't understand is that's great if we could get that energy all the time. Right. But that blood still has to be tested. Mm-hmm. It has to go through a process. We don't just take your blood and give it to Bailey tomorrow, you know? So I think people are like, how can I help? How can I help when something bad happens? But I try to tell people something bad is happening every day, unfortunately. Mm-hmm. Every day. So we need that energy every day.
2: I'm going to yield my portion of my closing because I want Barb and you, Kristen, to kind of sum it up. Again, the importance of what each of you do and why it's important people also come to the Sickle Cell Summit 2026.
3: I'd like to say that it's important for me when I'm engaging with people in the community to understand that there is a help. You know, I tell people I don't have a magic wand, but I'm willing to work with you if you work with me. There's needs for transportation, food, clothing, housing, employment. You know, then we're going to get you connected to those resources. And so I am that one that's seeking out, you know, what's available, what's that I can share with the community. My service is not just to people living with sickle cell, but it's for the community. Mm-hmm. I am here to work with you and for you.
2: Chris.
1: I would just say education and awareness. I think, again, you know, I've been with Varsity almost 4 years. I knew what sickle cell kind of was, but now being in this role and just working closer with James, it needs to be talked about, you know, beyond September. So we're taking September to take this time. We have several vendors that are going to be actually tabling at this event. And when we mentioned it, we had people were coming to us from all different organizations. Can we table? Can we meet people? Can we talk about sickle cell? We want to know more. So there is the need. And so I just want to get people educated. I want people to learn their

0: blood type. I want us black and brown people to understand we need to donate. You know, we need to start trusting. We have phlebotomists that work at the Versity on King location who some of them live in the neighborhood. So they're of their community. You know, they're trustworthy. So we want people to just donate and get educated. So
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2: Check it out one time.

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2: The views and opinions of this program do not reflect that of the staff and management of Milwaukee Black Media, but are the sole responsibility of the hosts and guests of this particular show.

good morning. Welcome to the program. Today is Tuesday, September 15th, 2026. Congratulations, Milwaukee. You had a banner day yesterday. In fact, we had such an incredible day yesterday. We titled the program a $2 million day. Typically, that would be very good news because $2 million, well, that's nothing to shake a stick at. That would move the needle a little bit. But this $2 million distinction that we received yesterday was not money that is going into our pockets. This is money that is leaving and money that we will likely never see again and money that will continue to have a cost even after the $2 million that we technically don't even have has been exhausted. Yesterday, I took my sweet time in illustrating the real cost of violence in our community. There are so many hidden costs that most of us don't see. And I believe that some of those hidden costs that have never really been explained or demystified to us are the reason why I believe there, amongst some people, there is a far too high misery index in the city of Milwaukee. This is not a miserable city, but there is an index of misery that exists amongst far too many people. And you can get little hints and little sprinkles of it when you hear people saying negative things about the town and when they're highlighting the violence and when they're waxing nostalgic about how things used to be back in the old days. The shootings, the fatal and the non-fatal type, have a tremendous cost, including the crime scene costs where the police have to show up and EMTs have to do their job. There's hospital and medical costs, every single shooting. Then there's the criminal justice costs. You got to get a prosecutor. You probably have to get a public defender, judges, court commissioners, jurors and their lost time from work and productivity. And then, of course, assuming that these cases are resolved and it leads to someone's incarceration, that's a very heavy cost as well. What about the victims? Victims are going to need restitution. Victims are going to need services. And this is every single violent incident that takes place in the city. We were able to put a number on the cost of these incidents. A fatal shooting costs taxpayers and Milwaukee residents $2,054,000 per fatal shooting. Do the math. Non-fatal shootings cost $644,491. Yesterday, we had three of them, so add it up. Add up the tally. I'm going to continue to talk about this because once I make these costs real and then we see all of the things that we are not getting, all the amenities, because I listen to my colleagues' programs and also listen to you all when you chime in. Maybe you chime in via the YouTube chat, which is at 1017 The Truth on YouTube. If you're not subscribed, by all means. And you wish that we had these services, or we need to build this, or we need to reconstruct that, or this needs rehabilitation and all of those things that we need. I don't disagree with not naying one of you. We do need some of those things because whenever the public has a desire for something, well, the public should get it. But we don't have the money. I also want to, and think I did a little bit of it yesterday, counter the notion that we spend so much money downtown. And if you look at downtown and where it has moved and evolved and all the things and the amenities that we have, including the buildings and a relatively new Milwaukee Bucks Arena and the whole Deer District, yes, we have put a sizable amount of investment downtown, but that investment pays off. So the more money that we put, the more investment that we put in places that are likely to appreciate with value, one. Number two, that are likely to bring more people, bring more travelers, bring more tourists, and bring their sweet wallets. Those are worthwhile investments. I'm very happy that we made the $300, $400, maybe $500 million investment in the Baird Center because we get so many conventions, don't we? We get all sorts of conventions. And I'm not

just talking about anime conventions and other conventions. We had the Jehovah's here. That was so lovely. They were nice, I guess. They didn't shoot anybody, which is good. The Jehovah's had their convention here in 2020. The Democrats had their presidential nominating convention here. Nobody showed up because it was COVID. 2024, the Republicans had their convention here. Nearby, also in 2024, the Kamala Harris and Democrats, they did their convention in Chicago, but Kamala did something very special. I don't want us to forget this, because when we have this misery index that I'm again going to measure today, and I'm going to quantify it in a much different way, I'm going to show you exactly all the things that we are not getting, all the things that we are missing, all the things that I know we should have to be a successful and productive city, because that's my goal. I want this to be a successful and productive city, because damn it, I'm not leaving. I can't leave. I'm too old to leave. And my house is almost paid for. Never thought I'd see the day. Boy, when I got that stack of mortgage papers when I first signed my mortgage, I'm like, I'm going to die first. Because the year of my mortgage payoff was so in the future. I was like, I don't even know what a 2030 looks like. Now I can smell 2030. I smell it. And you know what it smells like? Almost said something I shouldn't have, but boy, it's the sweetest smell a growing boy knows. Oh, Sierra's in the producer studio. I better keep it clean. The fact that Kamala Harris left Chicago to come to Milwaukee to the Fiserv Forum to accept her nomination showed us more love than the city in which she was holding her nominating convention. She got on the highway. She drove up through Kenosha and through, oh, even through Racine, don't know how she made it, but came here and accepted her nomination in person in Milwaukee while the people in Chicago had to watch it on the screen. That was a very proud moment because she showed us a tremendous amount of love. And so there are some things about this city that are worth holding on to. We're a diamond, a dirty, unpolished, jagged, yet to be refined diamond. I hope that we can get there. I want to set a goal for this town to get us closer to our brilliance that I know that we can ultimately showcase to the world. But we are not going to be able to do it unless we can some kind of way get our hands around some of these social issues and plagues that are damning this city from realizing its full potential and also harming another generation. I want to speak to that just for a second, then I'm going to get into some nitty gritty and some details, including the three non-fatal shootings that took place yesterday, each with a cost of $644,491. So roughly about $2 million just yesterday. We cannot continue on this pace. And here's what I believe that we are fighting against, because yesterday, I don't know, I went back and listened to yesterday's program and some of the calls. Holy smokes, you guys are murderous. I was kind of blown away by that when I asked, well, what should we do? What should we do about these people that are causing the problems, that are costing us so much money? We have this thing in Milwaukee. It's called the VIC, the VIC. A violence industrial complex, because there are so many organizations, there are so many agencies, there's so much law enforcement, there's so many prosecutors, there's so many courts, there's so much Department of Corrections, there's so much incarceration, that each crime that is committed, particularly the violent ones and especially the worst of the violent ones, which is homicide, it starts this chain reaction of spending, and it's an entire industry. We have nonprofits that are dedicated to fighting the violence and victim services. And of course, we have the nonprofit agencies that work with the youth in hopes that the youth have more alternatives and diversion programs. It's a multi-million, almost billion, in some cases exceeds $1 billion that we spend on that. If we could just prevent 10% of the homicides in this city. I don't know how we do it, because right now we're not doing a good job of it. If we can

prevent 10% every single year, we'd be saving and could reinvest something like $20 to $25 million that we didn't have before. We could invest in, I don't know, job training programs. We can give homeowners grants so they can fix up their houses. So many things we can do with the money. And so that's where I think our focus should be. Now, I don't have the solution. I think a lot of folks may listen to talk radio and think like, oh, we have it figured out. Clearly we don't, because we're sitting here. If I had the solutions, I would be out solutioning. Instead, I'm trying to engage and, in cases, enrage and spark something in someone who may be listening for the first time or a long time to think about things a little bit differently and to look at their lives and see what they can do and what they can shift and what they can adjust to make this town just a little bit better. So we're going to dig in a little bit today. I'm going to talk about some things. And, of course, your commentary, always welcome. We love to hear from you. And we keep it relatively open. So I could be talking about who knows what. But you might want to call and tell us that you're getting an ice cream cone from McDonald's at 9 o'clock in the morning. We just entertain all callers just because why wouldn't you? I'm going to talk about some things, including where I believe our focus should be in moving forward. But also there's a, I don't even know how many people it is. It's enough, maybe even too many, that have normalized some of the behaviors that end up causing the crime, that are the crime, and that bring the ire of the community to such a level that you all were suggesting the death penalty yesterday. We got several people saying, well, we just got to get rid of these people. We got to get rid of them. Like, that sounds really fatalistic. And then I asked the question, well, where are we going to send them? I don't know. We should kill some of them and then send them away. Where are we going to send them? Who's going to take them? Who's going to pay for their relocation? So that's ridiculous. But the problem that we have, and let's not focus on holocausting our own people. Too many people think that the violence in this city is normal, that the bad behaviors are normal, that the destruction of private property is normal, stealing cars, driving recklessly, fighting every time you have any kind of a disagreement with anyone, but fighting on site, not let's go to the back of the school yard and fight. I'll meet you by the bleachers. They fight anywhere. That's normal to them. That is what we are up against. They have just normalized these behaviors. In fact, not only is it normal, I think for some of them, it's fun. It's not fun because it costs us too much money. Speaking of money, MPS is already warning us. They're going to ask you for another $355 million. And so we have a YouTube poll because, you know, I'm curious about this one. Now, we've given them a couple of referendums in the past. Now, we just gave them $252 million. When was that? 2023? 2024? I don't know what they did with that. They got $1 billion worth of COVID money. Don't know what they did with that. Probably cocaine. Not sure. Don't know. It's gone. Could have upgraded the air conditioners. Didn't do that. So they had to take the second day of school off. First day of school. Yay. Second day of school. Everybody stay at home because it's hot outside. How come we don't have air conditioners? I don't know. We spent the money. Then we gave them $87 million back in 2020, April of 2020. And now they say they need an additional $355 million. Get this. You ready for this? To build new schools. No, you're not. No, you're not. You know how many empty schools we have right now? You know how much MPS surplus property? We have so many empty school buildings. The district is a shell of its former self. The district probably used to hold better than 100,000 kids went to MPS. Now it's like 60,000. And they want to build new schools? No, you ain't. You bet now you better turn some of them schools into apartment complexes. You better sell some of that surplus property to other high-performing schools that don't have the money to build a building. We're, as taxpayers, I'm just going to share this with you. I got to take a break. We're going to talk about a lot of stuff today. It costs us between $600,000 and $1 million every single year just to maintain MPS buildings that are empty. $1 million every single year. Those buildings could be sold. Those buildings could be

0: repurposed or repackaged into something that could be generating more tax revenue, because the district doesn't want other types of schools that may outperform MPS to be in the same ecosystem as them, because then more parents will choose those other schools. And they are literally holding us hostage. At the same time, they're asking us for $355 million to build new schools. You better not. Who is MPS's mama? Because they wouldn't raise right. We're going to talk about that today, too. You ain't getting a penny for me the way my property taxes went up. I ain't having it. Got that letter in the mail. Hi, sure, when your property taxes are a little short, you got to pay more every month because of the property taxes. And, of course, I did what everybody else did when I got the letter. I used a lot of four-letter words. My neighbors almost called the police. Sherwin, why are you cussing so much? Did you check the mail yet? Go check your mail and see how much the property taxes. Y'all trying to prevent me from paying off my house. That's what it is. You can't keep a good brother down. 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I'll be right back.
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3: Well, it's beautiful out there, sunny and 75, almost a little chilly in the shade. Now, let's get a read on the inside of your car. It is hot. You've only been parked a short time and it's already 99 degrees in there. 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

0: for your records, our phone number here is 833-212-1017, 833-212-1017. If you're so inclined, also join us on the YouTube. We have a YouTube poll up. Would you give, what did I say? How did I phrase it, Xavier? I sent this to you, I don't know, half hour ago. Would you support another NPS referendum? And some of you would.
1: The question is, would you support another NPS referendum?
0: Oh, there you go. I know my answer. What do they think this? Didn't I say a couple of weeks ago to expect it? I didn't think it was going to be this soon. I was like, oh, probably by 2028. They're starting to get ready to ask. Now I don't think it'll pass, because the last one narrowly passed, and it was a pretty major political effort. And so whenever there's a referendum, it does turn political because voters have to decide. NPS has got to spend money on the political campaign to convince people to support the referendum. I often wonder, where does that money come from? Are we funding their political campaign to convince just enough voters to vote for the referendum? So we're getting it at both ends. It is a district that has not upgraded and updated itself for the times. It hasn't. And they're trying new things. They have a new curriculum. They're trying this year, I believe, a reading curriculum with high school students. Some time ago when the district was successful, it was better matched with the employment needs of the city of Milwaukee. Like, you could learn a trade in the district. Now, if you want that same trade, you've got to go elsewhere and you have to pay tuition. I think that was a tremendous loss for us when the trades came out of the school. And some of it was, you know, federal legislation focusing on testing, et cetera. But it seems that the district has lost its way. But then I think that there's something underneath that, that the district is, as you know, majority-minority, and the plurality race are black children. And if you believe that racism is ever a thing, that it's ever existed, then always look at that, because it's always undergirding. It's very foundational in America. It's institutional and it's structural. So if you believe in institutional racism, that there are certain institutions that were designed for other people, for their success and not ours, then the district fits right into that. What interests do majority

white women who are unionized, so they're political because teachers are, they're members of unions. What interest do they have in educating black children when they have children of their own that they know that they will never send to MPS? That is something that evades us. We believe that because certain people have particular professions, that they must have some deep personal, emotional connection and affection for our children. They don't. Black people don't have any allies. I don't know why that we think that we do. We don't have any. We used to. Then they decided they wanted to try other things and leave us in the lurch. We really don't have any allies. We also are the only group of people. Now, we don't have a lot of choice in this matter. We have some choice. I want more choice called school choice. But we send our kids to the same people that we work with and our colleagues with that we can't stand, but we're sending our kids to them to be educated. They would never send their kids to us. You know that? Show me in America where there's a black school, majority black teachers, principals, and administrators with a majority white student body. They'd shut that school down. Something else that we miss in the entire discussion of education, because it goes very, very deep. When the schools were integrated, and it depends on when you want to count it. I would argue that the schools are now segregated again, and so are our neighborhoods. Integration was just like a flash. And then we went back to water flowing downhill and people wanted to live and be in places and spaces in which they have racial and cultural and even ethnic familiarity. But when they integrated the schools, and some of you are familiar with the Chapter 220 program where kids who lived in Central City neighborhoods, north or south, were bused out to surrounding suburban schools because those schools obviously were racially homogeneous, and so they burdened black children by shipping them out to, you name it, Franklin, Oak Creek, Germantown, Menominee Falls, etc., without the corresponding white kids coming to the city of Milwaukee to integrate some of our majority black schools. They built Vincent maybe in the 1970s to try and encourage kids who lived in rural areas, because Vincent is an agricultural specialty. And so they wanted to encourage young people who lived in outlying areas who were interested in farming to go to Vincent. That didn't work out so well. So Vincent was built to better integrate or to bring white kids in from the suburbs and exurbs and outlying areas to the city of Milwaukee to go to school. Maybe that worked up until 1985. But then after that, I think you know who the majority student body is at Vincent. But when we tried to integrate the schools with the busing program, the Chapter 220 program, which was way expensive, it was hundreds of millions of dollars per year, our black teachers didn't get job opportunities in those suburban schools. So they took black children from Central City, North Side neighborhoods and bused them to suburban schools, but did not offer teaching and administrator opportunities to our black teachers. And here's what happened since 1970. The African-American community, our teachers and our administrators, highly skilled educators that know how to teach and instruct black children, because we didn't have literacy problems like that when our schools were segregated. We didn't. Black kids could read. Okay? We lost $2 billion worth of teacher income alone since 1970. That's a lot of money. And that's not adjusted for inflation. We lost $2 billion in teacher income in 1970 dollars. And then what happened? A lot of these teachers had to find other work. And then what happens after that? In the neighborhood, in the community, growing up, you see less black teachers that live down the street and next door and on the other block. And if we don't see it, if children don't see it in their developmental environment, then they think they can't be it. That's another problem. We need more of y'all to be teachers. We need more teachers. We'll take a break, come back, grab a telephone call on the other side. Our telephone number is 833-212-1017, 833-212-1017. Also have a question via our YouTube channel. Would you support another MPS referendum? Because one is coming to the tune of $355 million. They didn't even... Did they spend the last? I think MPS has a drug problem, and I'm not talking about the kids. I don't know what's happening. Anybody seen Jill Underly? Remember her? When she was running around here with her bad haircut, running for the state superintendent of Department of Public Instruction. She just all but disappeared. I don't, maybe she's at the hair salon. That, no.

0: Well, that's not nice. Don't talk about a person's hair, Xavier. She can't help it. Don't talk. Okay, I'm going to take a break because that's rude. But, I mean, she could talk about my hair all she wants. I wouldn't mind.
1: You don't have any hair.
0: Exactly. 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

0: Our phone number is 833-212-1017, 833-212-1017. Another way to visualize the violence industrial complex that we have here in Milwaukee, it is the entire financial ecosystem and the response to violence and violence prevention and incarceration and all the services and medical services, EMT services, when there is a fatal shooting or some other major act of violence. Here's another way to break it down. It's about $1 billion a year. That is $83,300,000 per month that we are spending of money that we don't have. These dollars that disappear adds to the misery index and why I believe people are leaving the city of Milwaukee. Sometimes you can't really put your finger on it. If you can't put your finger on why something doesn't feel good, it doesn't feel right, it feels bad, a lot of times it's money and money that's missing, money that we cannot invest in other things. It is $19,200,000 per week that we are spending when there's an incident of violence in this city. That is $2,740,000 per 24 hours. That is $114,000 per hour, every hour. That is $1,900 every minute. During my three-hour radio program, the city of Milwaukee would have spent $342,000 prorated for all of the violence and the responses to it in the city of Milwaukee. Let's talk to Linda. You're on 101.7 The Truth. How are you?
1: Rising, Sharon. It's a good day in Milwaukee. How you doing, Sharon?
0: Doing all right. What's on your mind?
1: I wanted to, you know, touch on this because we are studying these different failed programs in my class, and we have got to, I think that it is time for, you know, Milwaukee to seize this moment and really address this monster called MPS, because we know that the crime is equivalent to poor education. So now it's time to seize this moment and for us to kick back at the poor and failed policies that is pushing out these type, you know, these kids like this. And I think we how can we get rid of the school board, for one, and put term limits on them like we do, you know, like we're trying to do with the Supreme Court? We need to put term limits because the old has come full stop to dead on arrival. And we, for real, because we got, we, like you said, what we have, what it takes to work. There's no need to initiate another $350 million referendum and put that burden on other people, you know, because we've been ignoring this problem for so long that now it's infiltrating in our own personal lifestyles and it's causing us problems. And so now this is the time for all Milwaukee to kick back, investigate, reevaluate what the school board and these policies is doing and really get rid of them. For real, for real, for real. We need to evaluate these positions and the people who are driving these policies because they are failing. They are DOA. And that's starting with the superintendent all the way down, for real, of DPI. We need to reevaluate because they are pushing out poor production, and the children are fed. This is what we got because of poor schooling policies, failed policies, mandated policies that do not really, they do not fulfill what these children need. For real, I'm telling you, the class that I'm in right now, we are evaluating all of these failed programs since 1957, and now they are introducing better strategies that incorporate the whole community, students, diversity, cultures, and reform policies that engage meaningful, meaningful strategies and curriculum that will
2: It has positive results, is what I'm saying. And I'm just really mixed up all over everywhere because we had the funeral on Tuesday, and I'm just really still going through those emotions. It's different when the waters are muddy and you have a dysfunctional family trying to, you know, process emotions. We really need to reevaluate who we are as a Black people and break through the oppressive mindset of, you know, this slave mentality, crab mentality that is destroying the fabric of the unity of Black family. That's what I have to say. Thank you.
0: Thank you, Linda. And our prayers are with you and your family. I'm not a term limits person. Let me tell you why. Term limits serve a function when you cannot trust voters to make better decisions.

And or if you do not have qualified enough people to run for office. I think that there are some legislators and executives that should stay there forever because they have formed relationships and they understand the science and the humanity behind policies, and they are very, very rare people. And when you get a rare one, I don't think that rare one should be forced to leave because they have been term limited out. And also, because you have term limits doesn't mean that the next person you get is going to be better. School board elections are some of the absolute lowest voter turnout contests that you will see in the city of Milwaukee. School board meeting attendance, where they literally are deciding on the curriculum, how to fund it, the future of different MPS building structures and strategies, are some of the lowest attended public meetings that you will see in the city of Milwaukee. So I personally don't believe the term limits are going to do anything, because the people that have a tremendous amount of influence on the school board, they wouldn't mind term limits, because once one crop of union sycophants terms out, then the union will just invest in their next crop. But it's this cycle. We don't like the people that are in office. We're very angry about it. We say we're going to do something, but then when you try and talk to people, like real people, they don't even know what a school board is. They don't know who their representatives are. They don't even know what kind of legislation they take up. They have no idea, and it's very, very difficult to get someone who doesn't even know what the position is to vote for or against a political agenda. Very difficult. So that, again, it's an education piece. I can only do so much. I need a lot of help. A lot of you that listen to this program, very well informed about how these things work. You have to go and have conversations with your friends and your family, and then don't let them talk you out of, well, I don't really get into politics. You better. Then I tell you what, if you don't get into politics, give your paycheck to me. Give me all of your money and let me spend it for you. Because if you don't know and pay attention to politics and where your money is going, it's not any good in your pocket. It's better off in somebody else's. Now, this issue is obviously bigger than the district. We have some cultural problems. We have some behavioral problems. And I'm not going to blame the district for that, because the district is trying its damnedest by suspending and expelling as many kids as possible. I wish it didn't have to come to that. But also, when I look at the disparities between how white children in the district are treated when they have a discipline infraction and when how black children are treated, some of those black kids deserve to be suspended and expelled, because we see how they act when they're outside of school. And their behaviors may not change, because for so many of them, it's normal. I think it's also too easy to blame the parents, because that's just, it's easy. There was this story that they did on NPR. So I have a radio in my shower, and the radio was tuned to NPR or WUWM, like the real super liberal stuff. That's the only time I really have time to stomach the super liberal stuff, is when I'm in the shower. And they did this whole segment on parents have less control and influence on their children's behavior than we once thought. Children are 46 chromosomes, 23 from the mother, 23 from the father. And we sometimes have no idea of these 400 plus different expressions and personality types of these children. Now, you can take whatever your child's genetic component is between the mother and the father, and maybe modify it or encourage some things when you see a child is particularly skilled at this or has aptitude there, but you have no idea. Some parents believe that they can actually control their children's behavior to an extent. You can, for the most part, you cannot. And think about this. When two bad people with really bad genes have a kid, what the hell do you expect? And sometimes that happens, because won't we hear the lady say, oh, I had to get rid of the father because he was a bad man. Them bad genetics is in that child. But here's the thing. She ain't going to get rid of that child. She can get rid of the man. She can get rid of the genetics that created that child. But she can't get rid of what is in that baby. Unless you're Lindsay Clancy.

0: then, like, to hell with them.
1: So it's too easy just to blame the parents, because there's some parents, they'll tell you they've done everything they could. Kids steal a juvenile delinquent, got in trouble with the cops when they were 9, when they were 10, stealing cars, getting guns, selling dope. And you can't always necessarily blame the friends. Sometimes it's just evil children. How do I know that? Because there's evil adults. So we got to take that into consideration, too, because we always want to place the blame somewhere. But back to what Linda was saying about the school board, Aisha Carr recognized some of those forces on the school board that were, let's just say, let me be diplomatic when I say, counterproductive to what an agenda would be or an education paradigm that would be productive for black students. Aisha Carr, who was a school board member, created a recall of several of the worst school board members. When I say worst, those were were antithetical to the progress of black children. Aisha Carr is now a felon. She never can run for office ever again. So she did shoot for the king. She missed. And now she's a felon. So there's that. Let's take a break, come back, talk about our $2 million day we had yesterday in the city of Milwaukee. And also I'll give you some details on where we are with the poll that is up on our YouTube. Question is, would you support another NPS referendum? Holy smokes, it's worse than I thought. We'll talk about that on the other side. We're listening to The Truth with Sherwin Hughes. I'll be right back.
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question is, would you support another NPS referendum? 92% of you say no. 8% of you say yes. I don't think it would be quite that skewed. That's pretty significant. They think that we are an unlimited source of money. And so as time goes on, ladies and gentlemen, here's what I really want to illustrate. If the money that we have given them in the past has not, if those investments have not panned out and we have not seen a return on our investment, if reading scores are not going up in the last, they've had 6 years to show us something. If they haven't gone up, at the same time, they're asking for more money so they can do things like improving reading scores and math scores and proficiency on grade level. And if we are not receiving that, because that's a real low bar, we're not asking for a hell of a lot. A couple of percentage points every single year, I think, would satisfy most people. Because this is not, you can't reinvent the wheel here. But the fact that we aren't getting that and they're still asking for more money is insane. Like, people are not dumb. You also got to keep in mind, if you live in the city of Milwaukee, our sales taxes increased by almost 3%. We're paying almost 8% in sales taxes. So people, even if you make more money, which most people are not, inflation is still not where we want it to be. Costs are going up. Cost of fuel is going up. We're going to pay a lot more to heat our homes this winter. Groceries are going up. Diesel fuel had crossed $6 a gallon, I think, for the first time in history. So everything that we purchase that is shipped, that is all going to get more expensive. And you add on top of the fact that the most regressive of all taxes, the sales tax, because everybody pays the sales tax. Some people can better afford an almost 8% sales tax. Some people can't. That means their purchasing power is reduced by 3%, and inflation is going to be better than 3%. So every single year, your purchasing power is losing. It's getting less by $6 for every $100 that you spend. Ladies and gentlemen, that adds up. And then when the district asks for more money, people, they don't have it. They don't have it. Now, there was going to be some costs associated with raising the sales tax. And the cost was people are just going to have less disposable income. Can't go out as much, can't go out to eat as much, can't afford necessities as much. And then the district, whether they recognize that or not, asking for money, it's just really bad timing. Now, there's some things that the district can do, but here's the thing. They don't want to do them. They don't want to sell.

0: their surplus properties to other schools that we know can demonstrate higher performance. But guess what? You're going to have to. You're not just going to continue to hang on to empty buildings because you don't want a better type of school to go in those buildings, because then what's going to happen? The district is going to bleed more students because parents might do a real crazy thing. You know, these parents is crazy. They may just want to put their children in a school where the kids are actually learning how to read on grade level. And if MPS isn't doing it, why should a child, why should a parent, a family be stuck to that school? Because everybody else can exercise school choice. You mean to tell me that in Germantown or Menominee Falls or Oak Creek, if those public schools and those places didn't have a curriculum that could get their kids to read or do math, that those parents would just say, oh, well, I guess I'm just going to keep my kid in Germantown and just they're not going to be able to read, but I'm committed to the Germantown high school system? No, they wouldn't. They'd homeschool their kids first.
1: Why is the MPS curriculum the way it is now? Like, from what I've talked to people that work there and stuff like that, it seems completely backwards.
0: The foundation of the district was to stress the things that you need to work in a factory. Shut up, be quiet, do what you're told, be on time, not creativity, not flexibility, not entrepreneurship. One of the differences was even how I went to school, not that I want to use my educational environment as any kind of an example. We could move about, we could roam about. We even had open campus lunch. You can move freely. Schools that have that, those students are much more likely to be creative and entrepreneurs. Students that are told, oh, the door is going to be locked if you're not here at 8:01. You got to be in your seat. You got to sit down. You got to shut up. That stresses the need to have an obedient factory worker, because Milwaukee used to be a factory town. And when you work in a factory, you work on an assembly line, it's not about having opinions. It's not about being able to roam around freely. You sit there at your station. You sit there at your post, and you watch every damn bottle of beer, put a cap on, and you don't move, and you stay focused, and you don't get distracted. That is the foundation of the district. And for a while, it worked very, very well, because when we wax nostalgic about when Milwaukee was better and there was more money and more jobs, it's because we had that factory employment. Now, what they don't tell you is that that factory work, that rote rehearsal, just boring, sitting on the assembly line, destroyed people mentally. But at least you got a pension 30 years later. I would go nuts if I sat on an assembly line. I'd be like, y'all go lose a couple of these bottles of beer because I'm going to drink a couple of these. Go have me sitting here for an 8-hour shift just watching the bottle, and another bottle. At some point, let me get me one of these bottles. Sherwin, we noticed from your station there was about 4 beers missing every 30 minutes. Can you account for that?
2: Well, I don't know why the beers are missing from my station.
0: Sherwin, are you okay?
2: What? I'm all right. I gotta lay down.
0: I pass out. Yeah, it's not. Well, and also, I think it's complicated, but you're also asking the wrong one. I had the superintendent, Brenda Caselius, in studio with me. I don't know.
1: That was April.
0: Were you here for that?
1: Yep.
0: I was kind of in a box, though. I couldn't freestyle. Because I wanted to let her, because she was relatively new, and I wanted to let her talk about what her ideas were and what her agenda was. I wasn't in the position to press. And also, I wanted to maintain some good graces with her, because one thing about this line of work, if somebody comes to sit down with me, and if they don't have a grand old time, and if they don't feel safe and comfortable, they will never come back. So I didn't want to press her too much. But I don't know if she would come back now. It doesn't matter, right? Because she's just going to tell us, she's going to justify why the district needs more money. And then I'm going to be on the other side of that, justifying why the taxpayers don't have any money for the district. It's not there. Trying to get blood out of a turnip here. It's not possible. Now, what I will require and will request, and we'll continue to have these conversations, is that the district work on what we call right sizing and being much more efficient. If you have buildings that are empty, but we are maintaining the electricity in those buildings, we are maintaining the heat in those buildings. It's going to get cold this winter. We can't have these old empty MPS buildings with no heat, because then the pipes will freeze. Then we'll have even a bigger financial

0: burden. They're still landscaping and cutting the grass, and they're still doing building maintenance for a structure in which there are no children. So many years ago, this is probably 2012 or 13, we had a major cold snap. It was like below zero for a week or more at a time. And I remember hearing these stories of homeless people that were being found in the city of Milwaukee, frozen to death outside of a goddamn MPS school that was empty and 72 degrees. At least open up the damn school so people don't freeze to death, but they won't even do that. I'm going to take a break, come back, continue talking about the $2 million day we had yesterday in the city of Milwaukee. And no, we did not win a citywide lottery. The Truth with Sherwin Hughes. I'll be right back.
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Welcome to Hour 2 of The Truth with Sherwin Hughes. Three people were injured in three separate shootings in Milwaukee on Monday, September 14th. 29th in Valete, according to the Milwaukee Police Department, at about 3:50 p.m., an 18-year-old was shot. The shooting victim went to a hospital for treatment of non-fatal injuries. 8th and Keith, just after 5 p.m., a 38-year-old was shot during a fight and was transported to a hospital for treatment of non-fatal injuries. And 11th and Capitol, just after 6:30 p.m., a 37-year-old was shot and taken to a local hospital for treatment of non-fatal injuries. Milwaukee police are investigating these shootings and looking for those responsible. As stated earlier, each shooting costs in total, in aggregate, $644,000. Just yesterday cost the city about $2 million that we don't have. If violence in Milwaukee were a corporation, it would represent roughly a $1 billion a year enterprise. That's almost three times Milwaukee Bucks organization worth of annual revenue. It's equivalent to about one-fifth of everything Harley Davidson takes in worldwide in a year. The difference is Harley Davidson and the Bucks create economic value. Violence consumes it. The most useful way to make the estimated $1 billion annual societal burden in Milwaukee concrete is to treat it as an opportunity cost thought experiment. Not that Milwaukee City Hall literally has $1 billion sitting in an account that could be redirected, but that violence

0: violence is a public health problem. Good, good, because that opens us up for opportunities to receive grants to attack a public health problem, opens us up to receive grants from the federal government, because whenever you have a public health issue, then the Department of Health and Human Services can issue grants, because that's really all that department does. It was created by Congress to address issues of public health nationwide in cities and in states. What's not helping, though, when it comes to public health, on a side note, is that people don't believe in vaccines and the damn measles epidemic is coming back. Here's the problem with that. That means that we're going to have to focus more of our federal dollars on people with damn measles than we are on potentially treating violence as a public health hazard. But what we are doing here is we are looking at the overall opportunity cost, which adds to the misery index in this city. It's a violence industrial complex. If you think of all of the organizations and all of the nonprofits, and some of them are really good and they hire really good people that are very dedicated to this type of social service and community work, but the returns are diminished. Great organizations, but also keep in mind these are nonprofits. And so when these nonprofits expand and they get some real estate, they get a building, they get an office, where they can bring everyone and everything in-house, and they've got an office manager, and they've got an executive director, and they've got support staff, and they might even have people that go out in the streets and do violence interruption, and they offer all sorts of programs. So that building that they have, which we would say, oh, this is great. You can bring all of these anti-violence services under one roof. Here's the problem. The footprint of that building is not bringing in any property tax revenue. In fact, it's exempt. So if there was a private corporation or a private business or someone's entrepreneurial endeavor occupying that same space, the city of Milwaukee would be collecting money. But when you have a nonprofit occupying that space, there is no money being collected. So that even worsens and exacerbates this $1 billion a year violence industrial complex in Milwaukee that adds ever so slightly to the misery index, which is why I believe people are simply moving away. Because there are places, believe it or not, where $1 billion of lost opportunity is not going out the door, and that $1 billion can be reinvested into those cities and those towns and those counties, and they are flourishing. I think a great investment would have been for an intermodal system of public transportation, because buses ain't it. I shout out to the people that ride the bus. Somebody clearly needs to ride them, but I don't think that they work. And plus, they've been cutting bus routes for a very long time, and that was on purpose. When Scott Walker was county executive, he knew that jobs and jobs of the future would be created in the office parks of exurban and suburban neighborhoods. But what he made sure to do by saying, well, we can't spend all of your taxpayer money, we're going to cut your taxes, by cutting bus routes. So people that don't have transportation or simply can't afford it, or people that should not and cannot be driving, could not take a bus to go to the places where the jobs were being created. That was very much on purpose. And that is an extension of the segregation that we know so well here in southeastern Wisconsin. We segregate people from going to where the jobs and opportunities are. But people need jobs, right? So what do? They drive illegally, and now you get pulled over, and now your car gets impounded, and now you're in the system. Let's talk to Al from Sherman Park. You're on 101.7 The Truth. How are you?
1: Hey, I'm doing well. How about yourself, Sherwin?
0: Doing okay. What's on your mind?
1: On my mind is the expert in political class. At what point do we realize that the experts are experts?
0: Say more about that.
1: Let's talk about the school board. Don't we vote those people in because we think they're experts in education, especially those sponsored by the teachers union?
0: Not necessarily. We vote them in because they're the only ones running. And we don't produce the kind of people that reflect our sentiment to run for the school board because nobody wants to do it. That's part of it. But let's not call them experts. Those are the people that want to do it and agree to do it. And a lot of times, yes, you are right, they are led by somebody else's agenda. But let's also not pretend like we're producing a tremendous amount of candidates to run for the school board, because those folks are rarely primaried. So some of this falls on us, too.
1: So I had a friend. She's a nurse. God bless her heart. You know, she's compassionate and everything. When this last referendum came up on the school board, she kept saying, all the votes are because it's for children. I said, the children aren't going to see that money. You think after all these years, these people have been running this institution and keep coming back to us for money, that this money's going to make it to the kids? they're going to be back around.

0: asking us for more money in just a couple of years. And guess what? Get ready, folks, because they're going to ask us for some more money. And I hope we say no. The other thing is, doesn't the city own the buildings? So why is the school board telling the city they can't sell the buildings? And who is in cahoots on the city side with the school board listening to them and not selling the buildings that we have to maintain?
1: You are correct. The Milwaukee Common Council does have, it's like a collaboration. The city of, once the building is vacant, MPS building is vacant, the city of Milwaukee has some flexibility and receivership of that building, but at the bequest of the school board and the district. So the Common Council can be like, hey, let's shed some of this surplus property, and the district can say, not so fast. So we have to separate the district's hand and involvement in buildings they are no longer using. Because I think the Common Council is funding the maintenance of the building. Or basically
0: our tax dollars, and then also we also got a school district assessment too. So the experts kind of drive me nuts, because one of the things, example, these people look out for one another. The Department of Violence, or whatever they're called now, how many people they've gone through, they're supposed to be experts in violence, I guess. And then we had gotten rid of Willie Hines off of the city council. And whose bright idea was it to put him in charge of HUD, the City Housing Authority? You know what I'm saying? So,
1: well, he's not there anymore, that's for sure. But also, let's not overstate the Office of Community Wellness and Safety, which used to be the Office of Violence Prevention. A goddamn office can't prevent violence. What that agency does is it distributes money and resources to victims and does like preventative education. So they're not going to stop somebody from punching their wife in the face. But when the wife gets punched in the face, they'll have like a Band-Aid for her.
0: We got to start or stop listening to the excuses and taking them at face value. We got to do some deep diving. Like when the teachers told you they were going to get rid of phonics because it was boring to kids. Well, kids are going to be bored at some point in school, but they still got to learn. God darn it, phonics worked, right? And we're going to get rid of cursive. How's that working out? You know what I'm saying? Of these ideas that these people that are supposed to be experts in education are coming up with aren't helping our children and aren't producing a good product. So at some point, we have to question the experts with our own common sense. And one more piece I wanted to add on to your violence. The other thing you don't realize, unless you've been through it, that when someone gets killed on your property, you're responsible for the death scene cleanup. And that's expensive. You can try to bill it to your insurance company. They might help you out with that, but that's another cost that people don't realize. And on the back end in the medical field, I do see people that have to come in who survived shootings and rapes and other violent situations. They have to come in for multiple surgeries and therapies. And that's another cost that people don't see.
1: Thank you.
0: Have a good day.
1: Okay, then you too. Hang on a second. Wait a minute. Yep. The property owner or person controlling the premises is legally responsible for arranging and managing death scene cleanup once authorities release the scene. Well, that makes sense, though. If you're an absentee landlord in Texas and you rented to someone who committed a murder, golly, that's... How do you advertise that vacancy? Apartment for rent, freshly renovated, slightly haunted.
2: You believe in ghosts?
0: Mm-hmm. I do.
1: What the hell you still doing on the phone? I thought we was done with you. Get off the damn... Look, you asked me if I believed in ghosts. He answered. I thought he hung up. I said, oh, Lord, what's happening? I believe that some spirits don't rest. I've never been afraid of a ghost, though. I've probably experienced some things that any other person would probably call a ghost or a spirit. You know how

0: when you're, here's an example. When you're alone at home or wherever, and you just, I don't know, you're chilling, laying on the couch, watching TV, and you feel like somebody walked in the room, like the hair on the back of your neck stands up, that's somebody coming to visit you.
1: Now, I've literally had a ghost experience before.
0: I bet you have, Xavier. You care to share?
1: Yeah, only at one person's house. It was, oh my gosh. Well, it was a friend of a friend, this female, and the house is literally on, what's that, Holton and North. It's off of Holton and North, and it's like an old house from like the, I guess it's almost over 100 years old, but literally, like, they're warning us before we came over, like, oh, we got ghosts and stuff like that. Don't be, like, weirded out or anything like that. And, like, literally, I'm, like, chilling watching TV, and then I see the cabinet open up in their kitchen, and it closes by itself. And then literally, like, the whole time I'm over there, I'm, like, seeing, like, shadow people out the side of my eye. That's the only time I ever had a ghost experience in. It felt real as hell. And then I heard someone there. We heard somebody walking upstairs, and no one was upstairs.
0: Did you go back over to the house after you had that ghost experience?
1: Well, it was, like I said, it was a friend of a friend, so I had no reason to go back over there.
0: I never have nothing like that happen.
1: No, yeah, I was literally seeing shadow people outside.
0: Were you sober?
1: Yeah, I was sober.
0: All right.
1: You know I don't drink and smoke.
0: Oh, hold on, man. You ain't got to drink and smoke to be under the influence.
1: Oh, I wasn't under the influence of any Putang or anything like that.
0: Just... Nobody say nothing about no damn Putang. See, I'm over here trying to keep the show between the ditches, on the road, straight and narrow, and here you go.
1: I'm just talking about ghosts.
0: All right. Yeah, I've never had an experience like that, but I believe that there's some supernatural phenomena that may take place. In fact, in the city of Milwaukee, we got all sorts of supernatural phenomena that take place. I'm going to take a break, and when I come back, I'm going to give you a more tangible explanation of what we are not getting, what we are missing, services that are not being delivered because of the exorbitant costs of violence, number one. Number two, MPS referenda work in a very particular way. So you've got 100 and, I don't know, let me use a round number, 150 schools in the district total. Elementary schools, middle schools, high schools, learning centers, whatever. I would say 20 of those schools, whether it be elementary, middle, or high schools, doing okay, performing okay. Kids are on grade level, reading and math. The high schools have high graduation rate, maybe even high either employment rate after high school or a relatively high college enrollment rate, okay? So maybe 20 schools, okay? When the district receives a referendum of the 150 schools, the 20 schools that are performing the best, that need the resources the least, get the majority of the money so they maintain their high performance. I need you to understand that. So when there is a referendum, what they're going to do is they're going to tell us about the 130 schools that are underperforming that need the money. But the schools that are already high performing and have AP classes, and the high schools that have a high graduation rate, a high college application rate, are going to get the majority of the money. Leaving 130 schools that are in desperate need of the resources to split the money that's left over. You have to, as a part of the structure, maintain a number of schools that are underperforming so you always can use them as a piggy bank, because you tell the public, well, these schools are underperforming, and if we get more money, we can help them. Do you know how many separate referenda it will take to get the funding and the resources to the underperforming schools? Because the high-performing schools, I'm going to let you guess where teachers and administrators send their kids to school. I'm going to let you guess. I think you figured it out. It ain't the lowest performing schools. The high performing schools get the money first and get the majority of it, leaving the majority of the underperforming schools still starving so they can come back at you 2 years later, 2.5 years later, and say, look at all these schools that are underperforming. We need $355 million. Y'all got a sucker one last time. That's it. You ain't suckering us no more. We'll talk more about it as time goes on. They're going to be over here trying to make the

0: case, but we're going to see right through it. The Truth with Sherwin Hughes. We'll be right back.
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For scale, Milwaukee's entire 2026 city budget is a little over $2 billion. So a $1 billion violence industrial complex burden is economically equivalent to roughly half of everything the city of Milwaukee government spends in a calendar year. Now, if we could reduce that violence industrial complex, so the violence industrial complex is the costs associated with violent crime in the city of Milwaukee. A non-fatal shooting costs $644,000. A fatal shooting costs about $1.2 million. When you look at police, investigators, EMTs, hospital services, the court system, incarceration, et cetera, et cetera, et cetera. This is per incident. This doesn't even include all of the other incidences of violence that need to be investigated. This other crime, like misdemeanors, not included. Traffic, not included. But violent crime, the kind that I believe is, whether it's preventable or not, it can be reduced. So to give more, I guess, detail of how we can conceptualize $1 billion, what we could get that we are not getting in terms of service delivery. And when services are not delivered to people who are paying more and more, and it seems like the share of taxes we are paying, not only is it going up, but people have less money because everything else that we need to survive is getting much more expensive. Inflation is still a thing. Groceries are expensive. Fuel is expensive. We're going to pay more to heat our homes. Our sales taxes went up, so that's taking an additional 3%, and that's a tax that everybody pays. And if your wages and salaries are not going up, you're being hit really, really hard. And so the demand on government services actually goes up. There were a few people that called yesterday that said, oh, well, we need to get rid of Section 8 because we don't like some of the people and their behaviors, those that are receiving it. I think that would make the problem a lot worse because we also don't want a homelessness problem for a couple of reasons. And when you think about homelessness, first of all, 40% of the people that are homeless in the United States are black men. You really don't want to increase that number for a number of reasons. But homeless people, contrary to popular belief, are not always the ones stealing and causing crime. They're more likely to be victims. So the more homeless people we have, the more victims we are, and the more people that can be taken advantage of and manipulated. Imagine a mother of four kids out there on the street. She is just ripe for the picking, and so are her children. So having unhoused people, that's a problem. But I have a solution for that. But it's going to take a tremendous amount of work. It's going to take some policy adjustments. It's also going to take a much more informed public, because I think that we have simply resigned to the fact and have just left everything up to fate and chance. And maybe you vote, maybe you don't. And we just trust this crop of elected officials to fix all the stuff. Right now, they are just managing this $1 billion violence industrial complex. They're not chipping away at it. They're not really reducing it. They have to manage it because the city of Milwaukee certainly rolls up its sleeves and does its level best. You got Chief Norman. He's trying to do stuff. You have some of his rank and file officers. They're trying to do stuff. You have city funded agencies. They're trying to do stuff. And I just don't know if it's working to the level in which it should. The last component in all of this is us. We want to outsource everything. We do. We'd rather somebody else take care of the problem. I'm not going to go and talk to my neighbor and tell them to turn their music down. I'm going to call the goddamn police to the tune of, what, $200 or $300, $400 per call for service. You know what I mean? It's stuff like that. What does one

million dollars actually buy. You guys remember when we were all mad and complaining about the lead pipes? Remember that? Everybody's like, oh, we have lead water pipes and the kids got the lead poisoning. Some adults got it too. We kind of stopped talking about that. I received a letter. We all got that letter. Probably 2015 or so. 2014, 2015, if your house was built before 1950, which is a lot of the housing stock in the city of Milwaukee, you received a very nice letter, very nice, neatly worded. Hi, you may live in a house that has lead water service lines. Just to let you know, you should get a water filter. If you don't have a water filter, the city of Milwaukee will provide them for you at a couple of different scattered sites throughout the city. I remember the city had 3,000 water filters. But 70,000 homes with lead service lines, right? I remember like it was yesterday. So I got the letter. And I was back when I was, I don't know, a little more feisty. I guess I'm feisty now, but in a different way. I redirected my feist. So I was still close with the mayor. And so I said, Tom, I need you to join me on air because I got this letter. And a lot of people in the city of Milwaukee that listen to my radio program, this is back when I was on WNOV, they received that letter as well. I said, Tom, you need to come explain this, dog. He's like, I'll come, Sherwin. I was going to hold his feet to the fire. Like, man, the city in which you are the executive, 70,000 homes. A lot of these homes, people are renting them. A lot of folks don't have a lot of money, a lot of poverty, a lot of working class folks. They don't have the money to replace their lead service line. So I wanted the mayor to at least give us a semblance of a plan. Because prior to that, we didn't start replacing the, I think we started with NPS. We replaced, like, you know, the bubblers in the damn schools had lead water pipes. So if a child wanted to get a drink of water in the school, they were getting water from lead water pipes. So they prioritized removing the lead laterals from public schools. Don't know if they finished or not, but I know that's what the priority was. But that didn't start for years later. There's a program that was designed where we would train Milwaukee residents, people recently released that didn't have a skill, because we needed a tremendous amount of labor to replace these underground lead service lines, right? So you have the main water main that goes underneath the street. You know, when a water main breaks, you guys are familiar with that because it floods, and they always break in the wintertime, and then everything ices over. Well, our water mains, some of them go back to 1870. They're really, really old. But the lead water lateral is what brings your water from that pipe underneath the street, the water main, into your house, you see. And there was a video that I recorded where I gave like a tutorial. I wonder if I can find that video. It's several years old. Where you can test to see if you have a lead water lateral coming into your house. So there's going to be a pipe in the lowest level of your house, usually in the basement, somewhere in the corner. We're going to see this little collection of this, like, little tubes and pipes, okay, metal pipes. And what you do is you grab a coin of your choice, could be a dime, a penny, a quarter, and you find these pipes, these tubes, and you take that coin and you scratch that tube or that pipe. And when you scratch it, if it reveals a shine, then that's lead. And so once I found out how to test to see if I had lead pipes in my house, I brought my little cell phone camera with me. I said, all right, let's find a pipe. I found it. My basement against the back wall that's closest to the street. Had my little coin in my hand, and I had my light on my camera. I was, all right, let me scrape a little bit of this pipe. Man, it shined like a damn diamond. I was like, uh-oh. But, of course, I have water filters in my home. But that just proved the point that I live in a house. My house was built in 1926. So they were using lead for everything. Back in the day, lead is it's the wonder metal. Oh, asbestos is the chemical of the future. Boy, oh boy, if we knew now, we knew then. Or knew then, we know now. Whatever. Everything was made out of asbestos. Ceiling tiles, brake pads, probably your grandmother's hat. Wonder why your grandmother had head cancer right around where her hat was at her head. She had a little ring of cancer. Not funny. But we learned a lot about some of the toxic chemicals that we use. So I invited the mayor on the show, and I was going to hold his feet to the fire, because then a plan was put together, because we needed these 70,000 lead water laterals replaced, because it is a public health risk. It's a public health hazard. There's no amount of lead that is safe in the human body, and it can have an impact on adults. It really has an impact on children. In fact, when

0: children have high levels of lead in their blood, guess what? They have learning disabilities. They have behavior problems, a whole host of really terrible things, some of which we can identify pretty readily. I bet if we tested the children in the juvenile justice system right now, probably 50% or more of them would test exorbitantly high for levels of lead. But that's another conversation. That's the health problem that we would have to solve. So I bring the mayor on the radio, okay? Oh, I can't wait. I'm going to go after him. You know what he did? He's like, sure, when I understand that many people received the letter in the mail that their home may have a lead service line going to their house and it's a very serious problem. I was like, yeah, what are you going to do about it? You know what he did? He reached in his goddamn pocket and he pulled out the letter. He said, sure, when I got the same letter, we in the same boat. I was like, damn. He's like, I'm the mayor of the city. I said, yeah, but you have the money to replace yours. He was like, eh, my kids are mostly grown. He diminished the problem. And I sat there dumbfounded. Here I am thinking that the mayor's going to present a plan to the people in this city who have lead water laterals. And he did not. He showed me his letter. If we weren't spending $1 billion on the violence industrial complex, we could replace 116,000 lead water laterals in the city. Let me be clear. We only have 70 of them. So the money that we are spending on violence could replace the damn lead water laterals and then some. Hell, we can replace all of ours and Waukesha's if we spent less money on violence. I'm going to take a break, come back, tell you what else we are not getting because of the exorbitant amount that we are spending on violence, which is adding to this nebulous, ethereal misery index that many of us feel in the city of Milwaukee. 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I'll be back shortly.
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0: Reginald says most of the Milwaukee housing stock has been built before 1915. Once you start, most of those houses, unless they were maintained, are gone. They've been torn down. Near North Side, near South Side, maybe. But once you start getting like north of Capitol Drive, those areas are new. That's like the 1960s. Look at all the housing projects. Most of those were built just after World War II. So we do have a sizable number of houses that were built after 1915. But yeah, near North Side, near South Side, probably. But then once you start moving, especially toward the far northwest, like the area of like Vincent High School, oh, that stuff was the 70s. So that's considerably newer. Donald says that school water was good, especially when it was cold. Maybe it was the lead that made it so cold. Oh, Jesus. I think you were just very thirsty. There's no thirst like little kid playing outside in the hot summer sun thirst when we used to drink out of the water hose. That was some of the best, most delicious, slightly plasticky, very metal-tasting water I ever had. Xavier, you don't know nothing about that. You drank bottled water your whole goddamn life. You don't know about what it's like being from the trenches.
1: We had water hoses outside of my house.
0: Oh, you did?
1: Yeah,
0: did
1: but you? It was disgusting
0: did
1: water.
0: The gardener turned the hose off. He poured it in a crystal glass with some ice cubes in it.
1: I wish I was that rich.
0: All right, then.
1: But no, the water was nasty.
0: If I was thirsty enough, I'd drink it. I'm not going to say, this water is not meeting my taste. If you're thirsty, you're going, we drank water out of goddamn squirt guns. Remember that plastic ass water? Oh, I'm thirsty. Let me open up my squirt gun. Ugh.
1: That's insane.
0: It tasted like microplastic. We didn't know no better back then. We just had an assumption that the world was safe. It was so different. We were different as kids. These young people now, I'm not trying to compare because their whole universe is different. It has been artificially sculpted by virtual reality. Ours was shaped by actual reality. Living in the actual world, we actually had consequences to what we did. Now consequences, like I can invent an entire person or personality online, be a bully, be mean to people, and then turn my device off and don't have any accountability for it. Back in the day, if you were mean or disrespectful to somebody, you were dealt with. We also bullied a lot. A lot. It wasn't, like we didn't kill anybody, but, you know, everybody got it though. It wasn't just, some kids probably got it more than others, but what

0: learned about that because I actually had to like reassess some of the bullying that took place, whether I did it or I was a victim of it. And as bad as it got, and some of it was, yeah, there were some kids that once that recess bell rang, we chased them until we caught them.
1: What's the statutory limit on a hate crime?
0: I don't know. Hate crime is a whole separate category than bullying.
1: Okay, I'll be quiet then.
0: There's one incident that I really, really regret. I was in seventh grade, and I was real mean to this kid. And as I look back on what I said to this kid, I'm thinking to myself, oh, yeah, he's going to come and kill me. Like, if he finds me, I think that if he is affected, because it was not nice. I was like, damn, that was so mean of me to do that.
1: Yeah, when you're in seventh grade, you do some bad things. I did some bad things at football practice.
0: Yeah, but some kids are resilient and they can get over it and they just charge it to the game. It's just like, oh, yeah, it is what it is. But then some kids are messed up by it. His name was Lon Scataboo. No, that was his name. You know what I mean? Like, if you got a name like Lon Scataboo, you're already in a little bit of trouble. You know what I'm saying? And I wasn't very nice to the kid. So, Lon, if you're listening, man, I'm sorry, brother. I was a kid. You know what I mean? Don't hold me responsible.
1: It must be affecting you still to this day.
0: It was stupid, you know? But here's what I was going to say. Regardless of how bad the bullying was, nothing compared to the adult world. Nothing compared to real life, where no one outside of your family cares about you. Everybody's trying to get you. Everybody's trying to compete with you. Everybody's trying to diminish your success. I think it prepared us. My generation is incredibly resilient. We also grew up with both of our parents in the workforce and grew up mostly unsupervised. We took care of ourselves. We were the latchkey kids. We figured the world out. We were cooking at 8, 9, 10 years old. We were taking care of ourselves. If you had younger siblings, you were taking care of them. So we were forced into responsibility because the economy changed to where now women were almost universally in the workforce because the economy changed so much. It took two incomes to survive. And we think that interest rates, let's say on a 30-year fixed, are high right now. Back in the 80s when my parents bought their house, that interest rate was probably 15%. That's insane. Nobody would buy a house if interest rates were at 15% right now. If you bought a car, you bought a used car, you're paying 20% interest. That's just what it was back then. That Reagan economy was nasty. So there was a lot of resilience that came out of that era. And then now you got this world where everybody is in the opposite direction. They're overly sad, overly soft, overly sensitive. People got to take mental health days. And I'm not saying you don't need to take a mental health day, but there was a resilience that was built into us to where if we, my generation, needed a mental health day, it's because the damn world was ending. Like, it had to be calamity. It had to be disaster for us to take a mental health day. And we still went to work. We're just a little mentally messed up. That's all. Oh, Sally, you look a little sad today. What's wrong? Yeah, my house is burned down this morning, but I was able to get out by 7 o'clock and be here on time. I'll deal with that when I get home to the ashes. Just a tough group of people. But then also my generation raised a bunch of punks because maybe they didn't want their kids to have to experience some of the isolation and the loneliness and the lack of supervision. But you can give kids too much supervision and they never learn. You got to tell these little bastards no sometimes. The world is going to tell them no all the time. The world is going to tell kids no with a smile on their face. And some of these kids aren't going to be able to, they can't cope. They can't hack it. What do you mean no? What do you mean I can't do that? What do you mean I can't make my own rules? What do you mean? What do you mean? What do you mean? Oh, my parents love telling me no. My parents would sometimes tell me no before I even asked. If I had a look on my face, Sherwin, whatever you know. Eugene, the boy got a look on his face like he might ask for something.
2: You heard your mama. No.
0: But I didn't, no. Mm-mm. Go over there. They always just point in just a random direction. Go, hey, come here.
2: What?
0: Go over there. But I was already over there. I don't care. When I say come here, you come here and then go to a place that I don't see you. Go outside. You've been kicked out of your own house. Just go out. Don't you got to go play? I think I might have known what my parents wanted to do when they sent me outside. You know what I'm saying? And then I got to.

0: little brother out the deal. So I guess it was just different back then. That's all. Take a break, come back. What else does this $1 billion get us? A whole bunch of things. Talk more about that on the other side. You are listening to The Truth with Sherwin Hughes. I'll be back shortly.
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0: Linda says, if we had a Democratic control legislature in Wisconsin, can the people of Milwaukee get them to change current order of operations with the legislature, DPI, MPS, and students? No. Changing that order of operations is like going to work before you wake up and get out of bed. No. We don't need the order of operations changed. We need more informed voters. One, because we're not even asking appropriate questions of candidates that do run. Because if we question them, if we press them, like, hey, if you want our vote, here's what you got to answer. Here's what you got to provide. We don't do that. We also don't show up once they get elected. Hey, we're having a budget hearing. Nobody goes. Hey, we're having a school board meeting determining if we're going to give you guys, you know, better options for your kids. If we're going to close buildings, build new buildings, or do another referendum, nobody shows up. So that's part of it. We also need people, and this is the tough part, that want to run for office, that are good. Nobody wants to do it. Nobody wants to represent us. Who do you think wants to quit their damn job where they're doing okay, maybe they're living comfortable, because they're accomplished, right? They're smart. They're intelligent. They know how things work. They'd be really good elected officials. We have to convince them to leave the private sector, maybe making $250,000 a year or more, to be on a goddamn school board for $18,000 a year. How you going to do that? The people that have the best solutions and the best answers do not want to run for office, because look at what they would have to manage. Look at the behavior of people. Look at the crime. Look at the homicides. Nobody wants to do that. Would you do it? And I love how we say, oh, we need to find better people. You're the better person, but you don't want to do it. And we think that there's like this magical group of people that are just destined to be elected officials. No, the magical group of people are those that are frustrated with the current system. And there will always be people that will pop up that are frustrated with the current system. I'd imagine Donald Trump was very frustrated with the current system. And then he found a group of people that were also frustrated. But look at what he used, though, to galvanize the frustration. He used race. But he wasn't happy with the current system. Now, was he? We got to change this. We got to send these immigrants the hell out of here. We're going to take away the affirmative action and the DEI and the cancer research, because we come to find out that when the federal government invests in cancer research, black people actually live longer. Donald Trump literally called that DEI. Can't invest all this money in cancer research. The blacks are living. Nobody wants to do it. Read the news, every article, every local news outlet for a whole week, and then tell me, do you want to be in a position where some of that stuff is going to be, you're going to be blamed for some of that, where that stuff falls on you, even the stuff that's out of your control, because the public is going to blame elected officials for everything. And black elected officials, they have it even worse, because black people and black voters think that when we send somebody to public office, they become higher than Jesus. We think that if a black elected official is occupying a position, that racism no longer affects them. I would argue it affects them more. Donald says, see, that's the problem I have with Crowley, spelled wrong. When the city needs money, he's not a creative thinker. He falls on the same old thing that isn't working, raising taxes, work with Jess, get the rich. There's a lot to unpack there, sir, if you're a sir. You think that David Crowley can just go get money? All he can do is sign stuff, brother or sister. The county legislature creates the budget, and where do you think the money, where's it going to come from? If it's not coming from property values, I think the county taxes our property at a way lesser amount than the city does. And also, the city of Milwaukee has its own form of government, so if you want more money for the city, Crowley ain't your dude. Crowley has 19 cities that he is executive over, but there's a county board that creates the budget. He can't just go find money. And let's say he does. He gets creative, as you suggest he should be, D. Donald. The legislature will be like, nope. If the county board don't go for it, David Crowley can't do anything. So it's not just him. Executives don't have as much power as you think. Now, when he becomes governor, different story. Line item veto, can spend money from the federal government directly on things that he wants to spend money on. Absolutely. A little different when he becomes governor. Let's talk to Sandra. You're on 101.7 The Truth. How are you?
1: Hi, Sherwin. I'm fine. How are you doing today?
0: I'm good. What's on your mind?
1: I was listening to you giving us a bunch of education and homework to do, and it gives me more to look up. But I look up stuff anyway. But yesterday when I called, I was telling you about back in the good old days how we came up, and which was I wasn't saying that we're going back. What I'm saying is I don't speak it directly, but now I am. We have a fight on our hands. Like they say, you have to fight for democracy. So we have a fight because everything we have fought for is getting taken away. And so now you see, like you said, you were talking about the area. And especially crime. When they say crime, that means blackface. To me, anytime you say crime, because Milwaukee, that's all they say we do is crime, shootings, and this and that. Then you got advertising that you advertise about the children, what to do with guns. Now you need to advertise the grown-ups what to do with guns. Because like I had been reading a lot about that LaPierre, him and his wife over there shooting elephants in the face. So what do you think they think about us? If they could shoot an elephant in the face, LaPierre couldn't kill the elephant. Shot him 5 times in the face. So that's the way they think about us. And so I look at all this stuff and I put it together. So now we have to fight. We have to somehow get behind.

0: iron curtain like this. How do you think they came up with Project 2025? They had lawyers going back, way back, and finding out, going into our colleges, learning how we operate and all that stuff, what we do. If our guys wear their pants down, oh, wow, I'm surprised that ain't against the law. But number one, they need to put something about these guns for the adults, and maybe they'll stop whatever they're doing. And they need to stop making Milwaukee being the worst place in Wisconsin, because there's other places. The suburbs get newsletters, so you don't hear a lot about them. But they have, you know, they have crime and stuff too. And I get so sick of that. I get so sick of that that, you know, it blows your head up. And my husband was political. He was political, and I wish I had been on the real boat with him, and which I was, because we fought, we marched, we did all of that stuff. These people don't do nothing. They done pulled the plugs out of unions. They're going after school with that Act 10 and that Scotty Walker way over there in Washington, D.C., helping Trump win, and Sheriff Clark over there, ex-Sheriff Clark. He's over there, Paul Ryan. All of them over there trying to downgrade Milwaukee. And then, like you said, these empty buildings, how come? They're going after the schools. Those are empty. How come the manufacturers that left them empty? How come they haven't, you know, started working on those? And so it's a lot of explanations to be said, but I'm not going to hold you tight. But like I said, I'm trying to get into this hard because I get sick of black people being blamed for everything, and that's what they use. Okay.
1: Thank you, Sandra.
0: Okay, bye.
1: Bye-bye. Valid. Yeah, the suburbs have crime, but it doesn't cost them as much. And I'm not going to sit here and do one of those, oh, well, they're doing it out there. I don't give a rat's fat ass what anybody else is doing anywhere else and say, well, look at them. No, thank you. Let's look at us. Us. I don't care about them. Us. The truth was Sherwin Hughes will be back for hour three.
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You can join us on YouTube by searching 1017 The Truth on YouTube, hitting subscribe, and you can vote on our YouTube poll, which today is, would you support another MPS referendum? 75 people have voted thus far, and 88% of you would not support another MPS referendum, while 12% of you would. Lucretia wants to know, what kind of educational background do you need to have a position in, let's say, government? To run for office, none. I come to find out you don't even got to be a lawyer to run for judge. Now, if you want to get hired by a current elected official, by an executive to be like a policy director, you might need a degree in political science or some other related field. But to run for office, almost none. Other than president, that's got some requirements where you got to be a born American citizen in the age of 35. But there's no educational requirement. You can't tell, Lucretia. You can't tell you don't need no educational requirement to be the president of the United States. Donald Trump, honestly, and you can ask him, and he probably would tell you, because he's so dumb, he don't even know how to lie about certain things. He don't even understand what the Constitution is, how it works. He doesn't understand what the Department of Justice is, how it works. He doesn't understand what Congress is and how they work. No concept of it whatsoever. And dude won two of the three elections in which he ran. You don't need no educational requirement. And I would argue that the lesser the education you have, the more relatable you are to people that also have a lesser education. Because there used to be a time where we wanted people representing us that were way smarter than us, that knew stuff that we didn't know, and they would just take care of all that complicated stuff for us. We wanted elected officials that lived off of the fine print. They lived and they read the fine print, where us as society, we didn't have to worry about the fine print, because we would hire people and elect people that would read it for us and would take care of us, making sure that fine print wasn't taking advantage of us. Now, can't nobody.

0: you read nothing. People don't want somebody smarter than them. Who do you think you are, you liberal elite? You're too smart. I don't like that person. They know a bunch of stuff that I don't know, which makes me look and feel stupid. I don't want to vote for somebody that makes me look and feel stupid. I want to vote for somebody that makes me look smart. George Bush wasn't no damn rocket scientist either. Now, he wasn't. Let's talk to the town. You're on 101.7 The Truth. How are you?
1: How you doing, sir?
0: I'm doing good. What's on your mind?
1: I got a quick couple questions and a comment. The first question is this violence industrial complex
0: yes.
1: that you

0: and the prosecutors and the court system. That's where the money is going when there's a single shooting or a single incidence of violence. Now, if we lessen the shootings and the homicides, then that money wouldn't be spent and it could be allocated to other places. And I have a list of other places it could be allocated to.
1: All right. My second question is, like, on the poll, I said, yeah, like, yeah, I don't mind spending some more money on NPS, because look at the state of some of these schools that when it's in, like, they don't have AC, you know, the books are messed up or whatever like that. That's why I believe we should pay NPS more. But my question is,
0: even if you knew that none of those things are going to get remedied, even if you knew they're not going to get better textbooks, even if you knew that they don't have enough money for air conditioning, even if you knew that the schools that need the money most are going to get the least, so even if you knew that, because that's what the truth is, would you still vote for it?
1: Well, I mean, nobody would, obviously. But my question about that is, where is all that money coming from? Like, why are we in a hole so much with NPS? When our taxes is so much in this state and in this city.
0: Because the district is losing students. When the district is losing students, so each student is about $18,000 per year that the district gets. But if parents are saying, you know what? I'm going to send my child to a school outside the district, or I'm going to move away. I'm going to put my kid in Whitefish Bay, or I'm putting my kid in a charter school. That's less revenue that the district has, but the district is not laying off teachers, not laying off principals, not laying off administrators. The district isn't even selling buildings that are empty because they don't want higher performing schools to operate in those buildings that are empty. So as time goes on and more people are sending their kids elsewhere and there's people are having less children, we need more money from taxpayers to maintain the district, even though it is emptying out because its performance is so low. And so the money is going to come from you. And so you may not mind giving the district more money, but there's a whole bunch of people in this city. They can't get enough. They can't squeeze another penny. They can't afford it. They can't afford life. They can't afford groceries. They can't afford what it's going to cost to heat their home. And so this referendum is going to put even more people over the edge.
1: The way I feel about it is, though, like, we're not gonna beat the crime and the violence problem unless we pour in the money into our kids, you know. And if we keep on arguing about, like, if we gonna pay the kids or not, pay for the kids' education properly, well, we can't be surprised when, you know, the kids do bad things or whatever like that.
0: But the parents got to have some role, though, because we can't expect other people. You also got to keep in mind, brother, at the end of it, what NPS is and what it's made up of is a bunch of people that do not want black children to be smarter than theirs. We got to keep that in mind. There's no interest for them to educate our kids. If you're a white woman who lives in West Bend, do you honestly think that you're going to go to work every single day in North Division High School and make sure that those kids can read better than your own? You will do no such thing. And I think that we forget that. There is no incentive nor interest for them to educate our kids, because guess what? A teacher can be in a classroom for only 2 years and they can apply to get out of it. Classroom to them is like serving a sentence. They serve their sentence with our kids in the classroom. They immediately want to get out and want to be an administrator and apply to be a principal. And giving more money to the district just gives the majority of the money to the schools that don't need it. That's the part that people don't get. I can show you 130 schools that need more resources, better books, smaller class sizes, tutors, reading specialists, and after-school programs. They're not going to get it because schools like King that don't need additional resources because they're performing well is going to get the majority of the money. And I'm going to let you figure out, when teachers send their kids to public schools, which ones do you think they send their public schools to? Obviously, the higher performing ones. That's where the referendum money is going to go. But what they do is they trick folks like you and others. They say, well, we need money because these schools aren't doing well. We got to invest in the kids. As long as you keep and maintain a crop of undereducated kids, the district can always ask folks like you for more money. And most of y'all will say yes.
1: I feel like, okay, you see, there's some good schools in NPS. Now this sounds like a real neophyte question, so forgive me, but why can't NPS make the bad schools like the good schools? I would pay for that. Like, if you can make Custer like King, I would pay that money for that.

0: Your guess is as good as mine.
1: I mean, you know what I'm saying?
0: There's no incentive to do that because you got to have your flagship premier schools. The district is not striving to be the best. It really is not. It's just striving to maintain and get from one budget year to the next budget year. There's no real motivation. So that's why parents need to exercise school choice because everybody else does. If the district is not meeting the needs of the parents and the kids, then people should put their kids somewhere else. And some people like taking their kids out of school altogether and they're homeschooling their kids. But to think that the district is going to solve all of our problems, it's not. It's much more likely to suspend and expel black kids than it is to educate them. And I get where you're coming from because you're also addressing your sentiments as, well, I feel like when it comes to this, when it comes to bureaucracy and policy and money and taxes, don't nobody care how anybody feels, especially black people. Literally no one cares how we feel. They're going to ask us for more money. They're going to lie to us and tell us where it's going to go. We're going to give it to them, and they're going to call us suckers and ask for more money 2 years later.
1: If Crowley wins, when we have enough power to make some change in that?
0: I don't want to put all that on him because there's a whole legislature that we have to be accountable for as well. It's not just him. Don't expect dude to be able to turn water into wine now. He's going to have to deal with a racist Republican legislature that's mad that their Republican candidate lost and is mad that he is going to put them on the hot seat because they're going to be in the minority. So let's not put it all on him now.
1: Oh, I feel you. And my last thing to say, man, do not believe dude in that plane crash. He all right. Hey, that white man, he all right. I mean, God bless him. I'm glad he all right or whatever like that. But, you know, dude be messing with Trump. I mean, you know what I'm saying? He cool with the Epstein files being hidden or whatever like that, man. Don't mess with Tom Tiffany, dog. He bogus. He's bogus, man. Bet on black, man. That's my time. Peace.
0: All right. Thank you. That was a good campaign commercial for Crowley. Tom Tiffany got 12 stitches above his eye, okay? Above his right eye. 12 stitches, and the pilot got 4 stitches. That's 16 stitches between the two of them. That's an average of 8 stitches each. And the plane is in the water, and they got 16 stitches. That's all they got. That's an average of 8 stitches a person. I don't know. I'm just saying I wasn't there. There is some footage, though. I saw it on Twitter of the plane. You can kind of see it a little bit in the distance. You can more hear the plane going down in the distance than actually see it. Because that's one of the things that I was calling for yesterday when we were talking about the Tom Tiffany water landing. I was like, where's the surveillance footage? Everybody got cameras. People got the Ring cameras and the home surveillance cameras, and you got the Flock cameras, and you got Waka Flockas and all the other cameras and mini cameras. And so it's a real grainy black and white video. And you can just see like the flashing of the airplane lights way off in the distance, but you can hear. And here's what you hear in the distance. I'm going to do my best impression of what you can hear from that somebody's home surveillance camera. You hear. That's all you hear. You can hear it. You can't really see nothing that's going on, but you hear it. And that's probably the plane. I think that's what it is, because when they released the video, they said that's the plane, and it's not very clear. It's in the distance. It's and then the plane is in the water. The $1 billion violence industrial complex in Milwaukee. If we didn't have to spend this $1 billion on all the associated services that are associated with fatal and non-fatal shootings, we could give $25,000 to Milwaukee homeowners to do whatever they want with the money. Landscape, fix up their properties, replace their roofs. Do you know how many property owners we could give that $25,000 grant to if we didn't have $1 billion going out the door to pay for violence? 40,000. We could give 20,000 entrepreneurs $50,000 grants, free money to start and support their ongoing business endeavors. We could give 10,000 Milwaukee-based businesses $100,000 each for everything, new equipment, new technology to make payroll, to buy.

0: buy a new building or to expand, we could give 50,000 people in the city of Milwaukee $20,000 skilled trade scholarships, which would damn near meet and exceed the demand that we have for skilled trade workers right now. I'm not done. We could give $10,000 college scholarships to 100,000 students. MPS only got 67,000 students. We could give $10,000 to every single child in MPS and still have 33,000 grants left over. We could give youth, this is ridiculous right here. We could give teenagers 200,000 jobs, internships for kids at $5,000 each. We wouldn't even have 200,000 kids in this city. We could give 4,000 homes that are dilapidated $250,000 rehabilitation. That's too much. You can damn near build a new house for $250,000. But these are just some of the things that we can do with that money. We could build, I know this will be a favorite of Al's, 5,000 affordable housing units at $200,000 apiece. These are just some of the things that we could do if we weren't spending $1 billion on people shooting each other in the face and in the neck and in the butt cheeks. The Truth with Sherwin Hughes. Will be right back.
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0: Our sunburn schools receiving more of our referendum money. Who decides that? How is it possible that all of our public schools' needs aren't taken care of first? Because these schools are prioritized. You have to maintain the high standards, right? And those high standards are very expensive. And listen, there's no majority white MPS school. I mean, maybe one of those like elementary schools on the east side, maybe a Montessori school here or there. But the highest performing school, well, obviously, it's where the teachers and administrators send their kids. But the school board decides all that, but most people have never been to a school board meeting in their entire life, unless something is dire. So I want to give you guys a little perspective on what this next referendum is. And it's not, it's not giving money to the schools that need it. They want to build new buildings for a district that's losing students. Make that make sense. It's a waste of money. Here's the thing. They know that if we maintain a really high number of children that are not on grade level in reading and math, and a lot of these schools are poorly performing, they always have a reason, an excuse to ask y'all for money. And somebody is going to vote for the referendum. You know who the people are that vote for the referendum more often than not? White folks and liberals that live on the east side, to think that that's their contribution to you poor N-words. Like, oh my God, the little black kids can't read. I'll vote for the referendum. I live on the east side. I live on Lake Drive. I can afford it. I don't want to deal with black people. I don't really like black people, but I'll give them a little bit more of my property tax money. What they don't realize is that everybody is going to have to pay for that referendum they vote for. And of course, all of the teachers are going to vote for it. And there's still a large number of teachers that live in the city of Milwaukee. And they're going to vote for it because they know that they're going to be resourcing the places in which they work and are ultimately going to retire. And so that's what we're competing against. But they want to build new buildings and put what in them? You got buildings right now that are empty and that are vacant. So forget those. And also going to just hold on to those. Those buildings should be sold. And somebody had asked the question, well, why can't we make, you know, Custer more like Rufus King? We can, but it won't be administered by MPS. There are some schools like Milwaukee College Prep that would probably love to be able to purchase one of these vacant MPS buildings so they can expand their curriculum. I probably could name a dozen other schools that are not MPS schools, that are charter schools, that are outperforming the district, that would love to be able to expand. And there are MPS buildings that are literally vacant, but the district does not want to authorize the sale of those buildings because the last thing that they want is to sell their building to a charter school that is better performing than MPS. Because what's going to happen the next year? More children are going to leave the district. More parents are going to exercise school choice and send their kids to schools where they can actually learn how to read and maybe even graduate from high school. And the district can't risk that. So as long as you can maintain poor performing schools, they always can ask you for more money. And if a lot of you are like the town that just called in, he's like, I feel like I'm going to vote for, because I feel this has nothing to do with your feelings. This is your money. This is your policy. This is somebody else's political agenda. Here's what they want. They want to capture your feelings. They want you to have a deep sense of empathy and sympathy so that you vote for the referendum so they can build a new building. I'm going to give you the details of it in a second. But first, let's talk to Al. You're on 101.7 The Truth. How are you?
1: I'm doing fine. Happy Tuesday. I know you said somebody went down in the plane and got 16 stitches. I don't care if he got 16 stitches in his ass and it was 2 centimeters from his G-spot. I'm still not voting for him. Number two, they're nickel and diamond the people in Milwaukee like they some junkies with an LSD habit. Let them close the schools down. I mean, you ain't doing right by the money the first time. You ain't doing right by the money the second time. So why the hell we should give you some more money? It's like you keep giving money to a junkie who then got saved and they got dunked under up out of that dirty water. And then after they dry off, they take the money from the offering and go get high again and still be walking the streets at 3 or 4 o'clock in the morning searching for crack and dope and LSD. I'm pretty sure Angel Dust is going to make a comeback. Let them close them down. Also, I want to say you brought up black politicians. They're not looking for black politicians to come out with broken broomsticks, belts, and heavy tree branches. They're looking for them to open their goddamn mouth. See, here's the thing, Mr. Hughes. They know how to open their mouth when mama couldn't pay her rent and she got evicted with her 7 kids. They know how to open their mouth when they said mama and daddy was a junkie and they did dumb down dope. They knew how to open their mouth when they got on TV and said, we're suing Kia because their cars is easy to be stolen. Like Kia make DNA and XY chromosome. They manufacture the vehicle. The mother and father makes the child, okay? Now, I'm not a fan of Donovan, but here's an example. They was going to spray paint buildings on the south side. Donovan said, you're not spray painting nothing. go to Detroit.

0: go to Chicago, go to Minnesota. But for some reason, these black politicians don't say nothing. But when you want to push, I grew up in 53206. We don't give a Home Depot bucket. I said bucket. Where you grew up. What can you do? See, they want to hear their thoughts. I mean, what they got to lose, they already got your vote and said F you, NB. But now you don't know how to talk. But I say this again. Let the North Side be 75% of white. Those same black politicians going to be on these issues like nose on good cocaine. And ain't nothing left on that silver mirror. Nothing. You know how they take that long trigger finger and they go across that mirror and get the residue off and then put it in the back of their mouth? That's how these black politicians going to be on it. See, black people want to hear that bass in their voice. They don't want to sit there and everybody looking quiet like somebody farted and said, then they said, don't, they said, not excuse me. But then they want to get on TV. We're going to rename this street after Dr. King. So what? Every street is named after Dr. King. Oh, well, we're going to do a Ken O'Lalla more day. So what? What you got to say for the people? Oh, well, we don't got nothing to say. That's what black people want to hear. They ain't looking for you to come outside with a belt and a 2x4. They want to hear you care, just like y'all do when it comes to Section 8 and a mental health badge. Because everybody does it in their boots. Let's not forget the food pantries. Let's not forget we only push poverty and destitution when it comes to black folks. Not everybody know how to talk. But when it comes to some real issues, we won't say nothing. But we'll put up a banner right across the street with the house, no windows, with all the junkies and derelicts hanging outside. Okay, I got to go. Bye-bye.
1: Bye-bye.
2: Thank you, Al. There was a story that I wanted to share before Al called. Al always mentions a particular alcoholic beverage that I have heard of, that I have seen, but I have never tried. And they're called Buzz Balls. I guess they come in a multitude of flavors. And I've heard that Buzz Balls are very potent. So there's a story where the Buzz Ball is the star of the show. And it was something that happened not too far away in a county just ever so slightly to the northwest of Milwaukee. And if you listen to this show with great frequency, I don't really speak much about things that are happening elsewhere, because I don't care what's happening elsewhere unless it has a direct impact on what we care about and what affects us here right now. And my producer, God bless him, he keeps his finger on all the world affairs. Apparently the Russians just did something in Poland. I don't care what white people are doing each other in Europe. Couldn't care less. Couldn't, not going to lose a wink of sleep unless they coming over here with them drones, unless they drone in the north side of the city of Milwaukee. Couldn't care less. I'm not worried about international affairs, because what we have to deal with here, far more severe and far more pressing. I want to be concerned about what I see when I look out my window, not when I read news sources that are from somewhere else. Well, maybe there's some reason to give, you know, some kind of attention to things that are happening elsewhere, but not if black kids can't read. So I'm going to be kind of stuck focused on this stuff because I can't ignore what I'm seeing directly in front of us. But here's the Buzz Ball story. Are you ready? You're going to love this. And it's political, too. And it involves either the Crowley campaign or the Tiffany campaign, and Buzz Balls are involved. Now, here's the thing. I'm going to get to the story in just a couple little seconds right here. Both campaigns are denying the incident. If somebody's campaign was on them Buzz Balls. From Jackson, Wisconsin, a man from Texas who told police he was in town asking voters questions for the Wisconsin governor's race is now in the Ozaukee County Jail, accused of hitting a bicyclist while driving drunk and leading police on a chase. Prosecutors charged Duan Maiden II with hit and run, great bodily harm, and intoxicated use of a vehicle, bodily harm, in Washington County. In Ozaukee County, he faces fleeing or attempted to elude an officer and resisting and obstructing arrest. On September 3rd, a criminal complaint says Maiden blew through a stop sign and hit a bicyclist at the intersection

0: of Division Road and Western Avenue near the town of Jackson. The bicyclist had a compound leg fracture and fractures to his pelvis, spine, and neck, according to the criminal complaint. Prosecutors say Maiden had a passenger and continued east on Western Avenue before the passenger got out and called 911. The information we got from the passenger, he was telling him that you hit the person and we need to stop. And the driver said, we're not stopping. We're going. That's what Captain Tim Kemp's Washington County Sheriff said. It's hard to believe that someone could do that to another human being. The passenger told Maiden they need to stop and call the police, according to the complaint. Quote, the defendant said, nah, man, and that he's okay. The defendant then continued driving from the scene approximately 30 to 40 miles an hour, the complaint states. While interviewing the passenger about 10 minutes northeast of the crash site, the complaint says Maiden drove by and the passenger told police, that's him. Deputies say Maiden sped off, going approximately 90 miles an hour in a 55 zone, weaving within his lane and crossing the center line on at least two occasions. Deputies say Maiden pulled over. Video 12 News investigates obtained shows deputies pointing rifles at Maiden and then ultimately arresting him. Maiden, who was from Arlington, Texas, according to the criminal complaint, was in town canvassing for the governor's race. Quote, the defendant stated that he works for a company that canvasses neighborhoods for the upcoming governor's race, the complaint states. The defendant stated that he arrived in Wisconsin last Friday around August 28th. The defendant said for the past 3 days, he and other co-workers, eight of them, were staying in an Airbnb in Milwaukee. Campaigns for both David Crowley and Tom Tiffany said that he did not work for either. We do not know this individual, and he does not and has never been employed by our campaign. Our prayers are with the bicyclist and their family, said a spokesperson from the Tiffany campaign in an email. He's not a member of our staff, said Philip Schulman, communications director for Crowley for Wisconsin. It's unclear exactly who Maiden was working for, though his co-worker told deputies they likely would be in Wisconsin for a couple of months and then move to New York, Florida, or some other state to do campaign work there, according to the complaint. Maiden and his passenger told police the pair were in between jobs for the day when Maiden purchased a bottle of vodka and that Maiden took a sip of vodka, complaint states. The defendant went to the store and bought four buzz balls, which he believed have about 15% alcohol by volume. The defendant admitted to consuming all four buzz balls and did it outside of the witness of witness number four. Later, Maiden told deputies that he considered himself inebriated while driving the car, according to the complaint. The defendant did state that he felt terrible and he knew, if he knew he hit someone, he would have stopped. A preliminary breath test showed a result of 0.268, which is more than three times the legal limit. Damn it, those buzz balls. I wonder what campaign was he working for? I have a feeling, but I'm not going to say it on there. I'm going to take a break, come back, continue our conversation. 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I'll be right back.
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2: 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Song is so peaceful. It's called Mary's Theme by Stelvio Cipriani. All right, what are we talking about? Buzz balls? People getting drunk, working for different political campaigns. It's probably one of these outside groups that is aligned with either, I don't know, they're in Jackson though, so I don't. With the Crowley, with an organist? Yeah, maybe. No, but he was black. You wouldn't put, it's hard to tell. It could be somebody with a Tiffany campaign, because I know that there's a lot of outside groups that have an interest in either Tom Tiffany getting elected governor or David Crowley. And these outside groups that are not affiliated with either campaign raise their own money, and they hire their own staff to knock on doors and distribute information and literature to places all throughout Wisconsin. And if chances are, if you get your door knocked on at some point before November 3rd, we're like 48, 49 days from the election, by the way. It might be from one of these outside groups, not necessarily someone who is directly employed by the campaign. But this guy, what's his name? Dwayne? Jawan? Whatever his name was. They got a picture of him. He's wearing a do-rag. He looks the part. He might have just been the driver, because it seems like the person, his passenger. Now, I don't have any, you know, evidence of this, but I think his passenger was white, because the passenger was like, no, you got to stop. You hit somebody. And then the passenger was the one that told the police all the information. So who knows? Let me give you guys some details on this referendum, because please don't go into this thinking that the next MPS referendum, and we don't have a date yet, don't think it's going to give money to underfunded schools. Even if they said they needed money for underfunded schools, that's not where the majority of the money would go. But this one is specifically for building new buildings. Milwaukee Public Schools officials revealed a facility master roadmap outlining a potential $355 million investment over the next decade. The plan aims to build new schools, modernize existing buildings, and address a massive deferred maintenance backlog. While Superintendent Brenda Caselius indicated a desire for state-level funding or interest-free loans, she noted that the district may have to consider

school closures or going to voters for another capital referendum if state assistance is not secured, assuming that the Democrats get control of the state legislature and David Crowley wins his race for governor. It's now going to fall on him and them, and it shouldn't. The district has surplus property that it needs to sell because we are paying to maintain buildings that are empty. Allow for some of the higher performing charter schools to purchase those buildings, and they'll purchase the building at market rate. Sell them the building for $5 million. Sell it for $6 million. Sell it for whatever the real estate costs. The proposed breakdown of the $55 million referendum plan is as follows. If funded, the district's 10-year roadmap outlines the following target allocations. New school construction, $150 million to build three new schools. Y'all are on dope. Deferred maintenance, $86 million to address roughly one-fifth of the district's immediate maintenance needs. School modernization, $50 million to renovate and update 20 existing schools. HVAC, there's your air conditioning, and air quality, $30 million for specialized upgrades to ventilation, heating, cooling, and air quality systems. Oh, $30 million. That ain't going to scratch the surface. The estimate to put air conditioning in all of the schools is $1 billion. See, they over here playing. I have a feeling I know where that $30 million is going to go and what schools are going to get the air conditioning. Career and technical education, $17 million, one of the lowest amounts, for facility renovations aimed at supporting specialized trade and tech programs. Athletics and playgrounds, $17 million for updates to pools, athletic fields, and MPS playgrounds. Sustainability in kitchens, $5 million for, quote, green schools, environmental initiatives, and another $5 million for a centralized production kitchen. You better not spend money. The hell you need $5 million for a centralized? You better use one. Don't some of these, what do they call it in places? Them shared networking offices, don't they got damn kitchens? Go to Sherman, Phoenix, and use the kitchen. You better use one of these kitchens in the market hall. $5 million. Let me, I'll build a kitchen. Gonna spend no $5 million building no centralized production kitchen. What is y'all going to cook? What do you? The schools got the kitchens in them because that's where the schools make the school lunches. Question for those who may know the answer: does MPS still? Do they still serve the pizza? Does it taste like it did in the 80s? Does the school pizza, or have they upgraded to like Pizza Hut? I don't know what it is about them soggy, crusted, rectangular. The cheese was extra cheese. You know what cheese they use? They use government cheese. Well, of course, it's MPS. My school lunch was 75 cents. That's what I remember. I think by the time I got to be a senior, it might have been a dollar. But for the majority of mine, it might have been less than that. And if you wanted an extra milk, it cost 25 cents. By the time we got to high school, we could have chocolate milk every day. When we were in middle school and elementary school, chocolate milk was only on certain days. That was like a party. Somebody would get the lunch menu because we had a calendar. Y'all remember, did y'all have a calendar of what the lunch menu was for the month of October or the month of September? They'd come up with a calendar. And so then you could plan, because some kids brought cold lunch. I was a hot lunch kid. Because I remember one time I wanted to be like the cold lunch kids. And I said, Ma, I want a cold lunch. She's like, all right, I'll make you little sandwiches. Throw you a little some stuff in a little brown bag. You can be a cold lunch kid. But here's what happened. That was the day we had pizza. So I didn't even eat my cold lunch. I just let it sit in my locker till it rotted. So that wasn't smart of me. Is that pizza still? School pizza. Or maybe we were just real.

0: 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I can ask.
1: You should ask. Ask one of your teacher friends. So all we had, so MPS had mock chicken legs. To this day, I'm 51 years old. I've never had a mock chicken leg in my entire life. Just give them real chicken. Mock chicken. What is it? You don't got a mock chicken. Just get a real chicken. So here's what I remember. We had hamburgers, cheeseburgers, chicken patties, baked chicken, Salisbury steak, pizza. We didn't even have lasagna. That was it. That was the whole menu from essentially kindergarten until I graduated from high school. But then by the time I got to high school, you get a la carte. You get like a BLT sandwich. You get an order of French fries. You get you some tater tots. To this day, I love a tater tot. Love a tater tot. A crispy, crunchy tater tot, better than a French fry. Love it. Gotta douse them hoes in ketchup. I want them drowning. I want my tater tots in the ketchup like Tom Tiffany in Lake Wausau.
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Reginald Jones says, what's the price for a half pint of MPS milk these days? Used to be 3 cents for regular and 5 to 7 cents for chocolate. Reggie, you went to school during Jim Crow. Y'all just went and just milked the cow. Come here, boy. You want milk? Grab a udder. Dude, Reggie, bro, he said, do they still put a scoop of cottage cheese on a bed of lettuce with peaches? Dude, that if that ain't a World War II ration snack, well, see, we don't have any regular food because we have to give it all to the GIs that are fighting for our freedom. It's victory time. Here you go. Feed this to the students. Because that's how everybody talked back then. Yeah, see? We're fighting for victory. Got to kill those Japs, indeed. Don't have regular lunches for the kids. Got these canned peaches we do. Dole or Del Monte, that's right. Here, kids, have an after-lunch cigar. That was back when the kids were smoking at 5. Kids being in the smoking lounge. So, Sally, what do you think about that arithmetic homework? Yeah, I swear. It was the bee's knees, the cat's meow. Best thing since sliced bread, indeed it was. And then they do that dance where you put your hands on your knees and you move your knees side to side. Can't wait to see you in square dancing class. We're going to cut a rug. Thinking about asking Bobby Sue to the sock hop. I hope she wears that pink poodle skirt. No saddle shoes. Damn, Reggie. Shout out to Reggie, man. He just... What? Come on, you guys. Do they still serve cottage cheese and peaches? Dairy is a part of the food pyramid. At the top of the food pyramid, you have buffalo. We'd love to eat bison. What's for lunch? Wild boar pork chops. Okay, that's enough. Would you guys relax? Jeez, you guys are insane. Got a $1 billion violence industrial complex in the city. If we spent that money elsewhere, this is on shootings, fatal and non-fatal shootings. The total cost, $1 billion that we don't have. We could give 40,000 households $25,000 for homeownership assistance with that $1 billion.

give 20,000 businesses $50,000 grants they never had to pay back. We could give 10,000 businesses $100,000 investments. We could give 50,000 people $20,000 skilled trade scholarships. We could give 100,000 Milwaukee students $10,000 training scholarships. We could employ 200,000 youth over the summer and pay them $5,000. We could give 4,000 homes $250,000 for total rehabilitations. And we could build 5,000 brand new affordable housing units with a cost of up to $200,000 each. We also could replace 116,000 lead water laterals in the city of Milwaukee. That is actually money to replace all of the lead water laterals, plus an additional 36,000 lead water laterals. They are roughly $8,611 each. That $1 billion that we spend on violence and anti-violence and violence programs and incarceration and the courts and medical care and police services and EMTs associated with violent crime and homicide could replace 116,000 lead water laterals. The entire city budget is just over $2 billion. The violence industrial complex is economically equivalent to roughly half of everything the city of Milwaukee government spends in a year. The $1 billion that we spend on violence and violence-related activities just in the city of Milwaukee, not the county, is equivalent to 3 years of Milwaukee Bucks revenue. The latest Milwaukee Business Journal ranking estimates Milwaukee Tool at approximately $9 billion in total revenue, and they have 4,700 employees. Therefore, the Milwaukee violence burden is $1 billion. Milwaukee Tool's annual revenue was $9 billion. The violence burden is roughly 11 cents for every dollar of Milwaukee Tool's worldwide annual revenue. Another way to visualize the $1 billion that we spend on violence in the city of Milwaukee is $83.3 million every month. We spend $19.2 million every 7 days. We spend $2,740,000 every 24 hours on violence prevention services and the results of violent crimes. In fact, we had a $2 million day yesterday, because there were three non-fatal shootings to the tune and total cost of $644,000 each. The city of Milwaukee spends $114,000 per hour on violence and violence-related services. The city of Milwaukee spends $1,900 every single minute of every single day due to the violence in our communities and our neighborhoods. My program is almost over today. Got about a minute left, and the lunch break will take over. During this radio program today, in which I am thankful that all of you tuned in, the city of Milwaukee spent $342,000 in the last 3 hours of this radio program on violence and violence prevention services. Just during my program. We cannot just outsource the solutions to other agencies, to other nonprofits, to just the police, to just the common council, and just the mayor. We can't just rely on the Office of Community Wellness and Safety. These are more reactive and responsive organizations that do provide a lot of opportunity and resource for victim services. The last piece of the puzzle is us. We have outsourced as much as we possibly could to the tune of $1 billion a year and $342,000 every 3 hour program that I do. And I would argue that for that $1 billion that we are spending, we are barely managing the program. So it is up to us to figure out how we can reduce

0: those costs and then maybe, just maybe, and hopefully, optimistically, reinvest those violence industrial complex dollars somewhere else where they could be and should be more productive, and hopefully reducing the misery index that exists for far too many people in the city. Thank you for listening. I'll see you next time.
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5: And one thing about me, I'm a tough cookie, but I know what I can't do. And I'm not suffering. All right. I fought my whole life. I'm all right.
6: Excuse me, Cletus. Hop over this, man.
5: 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So I was like, I'm not paying $1,000 to sleep on somebody's couch.
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7: My way of thinking is that the parents do all they can, but once the kids leave out that door, whatever have you, they make their own decisions. I don't care if you're 9 or 99, it's still your decision about the situations that you get involved yourself in.
8: We talking about taxpaying citizens. Look into their taxes. Look into this. We talking about elected officials doing backdoor deals, and somehow she still want to blame immigrants. That's what we talking about right now. We following the money, and you still want to blame black people and immigrants and welfare and all of these things for policies and backdoor deals that put poor people in worse position.
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5: Like you said, they want to pad their pockets, but they need a reason to push things through. And I guess the low-hanging fruit is, okay, well, this is a problem, right? Y'all want to fix the problem, and they just hope nobody looks into it like, wait, when did food trucks become an issue?
4: Here are your hosts, Ray Nitti and maybe Shannon.
8: What up, y'all? Good afternoon. Good afternoon. Yes, it is your favorite 2 hours of the day. Shannon, it's lunchtime.
5: Lunchtime.
8: 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Happy Friday Eve from the award-winning 101.7 The Truth live in the American Family Insurance Studios. This is the Lunch Break crew. Ray Nitti, Prince of the City, maybe Shannon, riding around with the cannon, DJ Brother Z.
5: Hey. Production and sound.
8: You feel me? Give me a, I need a good rhyme for DJ Brother Z.
5: DJ Brother Z ain't the only one with production and sound around here. You hear me?
9: That didn't rhyme.
8: Huh? You said what?
9: That didn't rhyme.
8: No, she didn't.
9: I was waiting for it to rhyme. Like, all right, okay.
8: She didn't rhyme
9: she
8: at
9: just
8: all.
9: She didn't rhyme it at all.
8: She didn't rhyme it at all. She just,
9: I didn't hear an attempt either.
5: That's all right.
9: Thanks,
8: she
9: Shannon.
8: Just brought it back to herself. DJ Brother Z ain't the only one with
5: my
8: production
5: bad,
8: and sound around here. Man, happy Friday, y'all. Yes, welcome, welcome. You are now
9: it's
8: punched
9: Friday.
8: In. Happy Friday Eve. You are now punched in
5: you
8: on your
5: own. You know what's funny?
8: Lunch break.
5: It's been a very long week. It feels like Friday.
8: Man, it felt like Friday 2 days ago. Or maybe I just wanted it to be Friday 2 days ago. Man.
5: We can all dream.
8: It's going to be an interesting show today. It's going to be a very interesting show today, Shannon. But before we get into any of the shenanigans, please tell our cousins where they can find us at.
5: Of course, make sure you guys go ahead over to The Lunch Break on Facebook. That's where we hang out at after hours. After we off the clock, we hang out on Facebook. We are The Lunch Break on Facebook. Follow us there. Join the group. Join the movement. Make sure you follow your host. We have Ray Nitti, RayNitti. We also have myself, Maybe Shannon, MaybeShannon. We also would like you to call. We want to hear from you. Give us your thoughts. Opinions, all the things. 833-212-1017 is the number to dial. You can text that line too, but we'd rather hear from you. 833-212-1017. You can also join the chat. That's where the cousins hang out at. That is 101.7.

0: every day so far, man. We love all our cousins.
1: Wait, correction.
0: What?
1: Correction. She said she been listening. She just got comfortable enough to start interacting with us. She was like, I was looking at y'all, seeing if I could trust
0: you. You're right. Absolutely right. Not really a city girl, just checking in. It's lunchtime, y'all. Shannon, we got a very interesting menu today.
1: We do.
0: We got a very interesting menu today, Shannon. So for the appetizer, we're going to talk about Kash Patel. And he like, we want to take bestiality off of the FBI list of banned activities. Like, so if you were in the beast, you could apply to the FBI. We'll get into more of that full story, y'all. Get into that real full story, right? Then Shannon, you had another story for us. Tell us about that story a little bit. Give them a little sample of what that is.
1: Yeah, so an Ohio man tried to escape from the courthouse. He got out of his cuffs and he tried to get out of there. We gonna talk about that story. He got out of the cuffs at the courthouse and he was a free man for a few minutes. We also have reports that Osama bin Laden's son may be alive. That's resurfaced. He has many sons, but this son specifically might be a problem, and we'll talk about why.
0: Mm. Osama bin Laden's son alive.
1: Mm-hmm.
0: That's what they saying.
1: Yep. That's what they said. It's on the internet, and people starting to be like, hold on now.
0: Mm.
1: What really happened? Yep.
0: Man, then we got, we want to get into, this might serve as the meat and potatoes, right? It was a caller, and I'm sure everybody, if you're just joining us, you've heard about it by now, but it was a caller that called in the Grapevine yesterday. That wasn't the Grapevine. He filled in for Jazz on the tap in with Homer Blow, right? And they called, and I don't want to tease it, but
1: yeah,
0: I'm
1: very
0: going to
1: shocking.
0: Very shocking. I am going to assume the conversation was about what do we do with pedophiles or something like that, man. And this person had a very interesting take on it.
2: No, so Homer Blow was reading a criminal complaint about something that happened here in the city with a stepfather and their stepchild and the horrendous things that this stepfather monster did to this child, and that's what happened. Yeah,
0: and then that sparked the conversation. So, ironically enough, you know, one of the segments that we were going to talk about today is because I saw something floating around the internet, and it was people taking. We're living in an interesting time. I've been seeing, Shannon, people taking these positions about, you know, having sympathy for pedophilia and saying, oh, these people need help. You know, they need this, they need that. They need to be treated delicately and, you know, and so forth. So, but that call prompted, like, okay, yeah, maybe we do, get into this discussion, and Brother Z has a clip. We're going to save the clip for when we get back into it. But, yeah, man, it's going to be an interesting one today. 833-212-1017. That is the number to dial. 833-212-1017 is the number to dial. Bring somebody to lunch with you today. Who did you bring to lunch with you today? Let us know. Shout them out. If you having lunch with somebody, wherever you having lunch at, we want to know. Send us a picture on Facebook. Tag us on our Instagram page. You feel me? And let us know what y'all got going on. What you got for us, Shannon, before we go to break?
1: Man, I think we covered the menu. Ready to get into it, man.
0: Man, what is you most interested in trying in the menu today, though?
1: I feel like that call because we heard it last night. I don't know how many

0: any other shows played it, but I was so shocked about that call. And I'm always interested to hear what our cousins have to say. And they normally have such reactions, you know what I'm saying? That really like keep the conversation going and bring different angles to a conversation like that. So I'm super, I want to hear what the cousins have to say about this call. Somebody called into Truth Nation and took a stance, and I just want to hear what the rest of the listeners feel about the caller.
1: Man, bring somebody to lunch with you to make sure you sitting here and sitting down for today's show. Make sure you sitting down, all right? Make sure you got somebody with you that can restrain you from when you want to, you know, you might want to jump through your screen or radio and think and put hands on somebody, but you know, have some good restraint around him, Shannon, because what'd you say? Check that browse history. Brother Z said he pushed the hot button and said, FBI, open up. Speaking of FBI.
0: For real.
1: When we come back,
0: man,
1: y'all.
0: Probably jumped out the window when he heard that hot button. Like, hold on.
1: Right. He started flushing our laptop. You know what? Let me not make any assumptions here. Shouts out to everybody in the chat, man. We got a bunch of family in the chat. Not really a city girl. We got Christine. We said RC. Reginald is here today. Jazz West. Rob Lance. Appreciate y'all, man. Bring somebody to lunch with you today, man. This is the Lunch Break Crew. Ray Nitty, maybe Shannon, DJ Brother Z holding us down with the production and sound. Shannon, they gonna need some Pepto-Bismol to digest this menu today, man.
0: Hey, for real. We got some wild ones on the menu today. I'm excited to get into this.
1: All right, y'all. Don't go anywhere. When we come back, we'll get into the appetizer with maybe Shannon right here on the award-winning 101.7 The Truth.
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0: It is lunchtime. It's your favorite 2 hours of the day with your favorite crew from the brew. The Lunch Break crew, Ray Nitty, Maybe Shannon, DJ Brother Z, holding us down with the production and sound. Milwaukee and beyond, what it do, man? We about to get into this menu, y'all. 833-212-1017 is the number to dial. Live from the American Family Insurance Studios. Man, Shannon, you ready? You got your... You got your, it's like a crab boil today. I feel like it's about to get a little messy.
1: You got your gloves and apron. Literally, yeah.
0: Bib.
1: You got to get ready. You got to have the wet wipes and everything around this. It's going to be a mess.
0: Right, man. Mm-hmm, so, shouts out to the chat once again. Bring somebody to lunch with y'all today, man. 833-212-1017 is the number to dial. 833-212-1017 is the number to dial. Let's get into this appetizer, Shannon.
1: Yeah. So, we starting off with Cash Patel, the FBI bestiality controversy. I think we sent a clip to Zach. Do you have the clip? All right, cool. So, we can get right into it.
0: Okay.
1: So, the FBI historically treated an applicant's participation in prostitution or bestiality as an automatic employment disqualification. So no prostitutes and no animals, y'all. That just, if you want to be a part of the FBI, don't do that, right? Right?
0: Mm.
1: All right. You would think that would be simple, but obviously it's a little harder for some. Under this revised guidance, certain past conduct is no longer an automatic rejection. It may instead be reviewed individually during the applicant's background investigation. Yeah.
0: Mm.
1: So that does not mean the person is automatically hired, but it means they can consider them before they could even consider that person if they engaged in. And for those listening, if you don't know what bestiality is, it means banging animals.
0: Whoa.
1: Can't sleep with your animals. Yes. I mean, sleep with animals.
0: Damn,
1: this
0: Shannon,
1: is what the government.
0: You was going to just like ease into it.
1: No,
0: for those of you that
1: like,
0: don't know what it means, banging animals.
1: I just think it's crazy. This is where we are as a society where the FBI is like, hey, people should be allowed to. Like, why did that get, why was that something that needed revision?
0: For all the beast bangers.
1: Why was that something that was looked at? So before we get further into this, we'll go ahead and let Zach, Brother Z, play the video so y'all can hear what went down.
2: To bestiality, but a lot of these individuals.
3: I know you're not, but you changed. You changed.
2: But I'm trying to explain it. Hang on.
3: You changed the qualifications and mentioned bestiality.
2: So
3: if Joe participated in bestiality.
2: Mm-hmm.
3: Not as the animal, but as the human.
0: Oh, my God.
3: Don't you think he ought to be qualified, disqualified?
2: If he voluntarily did it, sure, but if he was trafficked into it.
3: Okay, how do you involuntarily do it?
2: In a lot of these cases, when human traffickers, who are some of the worst individuals on planet Earth, they don't just traffic you for prostitution. They traffic you for degrading acts of all kind, and they force you into that type of conduct. And some of these individuals would go on to be law enforcement officers who qualified to be law enforcement officers and later applied to the FBI.
3: I mean, these changes didn't start with you, did
2: no.
3: they? Somebody came to you and recommended it.
2: Yeah.
3: Yeah. And when you saw bestiality, I say this with respect, the person who recommended it, why didn't you just say, what planet did you parachute in from? Why do I want to leave?
2: Well, that was my initial response.
3: Why do I want to leave with my chin and get into bestiality?
2: That was my initial response, Senator. But they then explained to me and showed me cases in which people were forced into it and had applied to the FBI.
0: Mm.
2: And so I thought they should be considered. It's not an automatic disqualification. That's all.
3: Okay. All right. I think I understand. But you're not telling us today that if a human being had sex with an animal, that they can still be an FBI agent?
2: No.
3: Are you?
2: No.
3: They can't be, can they?
2: They cannot.
3: In fact, they ought to be in jail, right?
2: They all are. We are not in
0: jail. They all are.
1: And then for him to lie and say they all are when we continuously see freaked out cases of these people doing weird stuff, they are not all in jail.

0: This is the type of stuff that continues to protect people that are out of jail doing it right now willingly.
1: Oh, my God. You see how he started scratching when they said nobody should be? He was like, he scratched like, well, I guess I work in the FBI.
0: Yeah. Crazy. You could see the senator's frustration when he tried to make it like every person that get kidnapped end up messing around with animals somehow. He's just like, bro, are you dancing around this for real trying to make it something else?
1: Right. Ugh. No, absolutely.
0: So.
1: So he said, so I got to play, I was going to say, I got to play animals advocate, but.
0: Oh my God. Right. Not today. Not today.
1: No. Okay. I'm going to stay serious. But he said people were, I got to take this serious. People were trafficked into it and forced to. And some of those people, I wonder, like, what percentage of that, though, is, right?
0: Exactly. Because, what percentage of that?
1: Because he said they had examples of people who were kidnapped and trafficked and forced into bestiality who had since then picked up a career in law enforcement that then grew into wanting to apply for the FBI. So I guess before, like, I don't even understand why, like, why did that even have to be said that if you mate with animals that you disqualify for a job?
0: Because people so freaky that they doing it so often that they had to clarify, hey, if you're doing this to your dog, we can't hire you. You got bigger issues. That's how much people was freaking their dogs, I guess.
1: Insane, man. Insane. Now, he's like, they shouldn't be disqualified, right? So I guess that's their point right there. But how many people, I feel like they could have privately made an exception, right? For folks who have had I don't know how many people got trafficked. I know human trafficking is a huge problem. Right? I don't know the stats on how many are trafficked and forced into bestiality, then took up law enforcement and applied for the FBI. I don't know what that number is, but I'm assuming it's not.
0: It sounds like a very small percentage of people probably have that reality. Trafficking, yes, but most people that are trafficking, they trying to get some money.
1: So I'm like, why even make this a public matter? It's like, handle that in private. And maybe I'm looking at this wrong. Okay.
0: And I think the reason that it was made, like, they changed the application process because it's so often that the people applying for the FBI is messing around with their animals. That's probably what I'm thinking. Or people in legend, like, these, man, I'm telling you, them Epstein files that get you going, them the people that's doing it, those are the people in power. They probably all messed around with an animal or two. So they probably like, man, most of the people that are in power mess around with animals. Yeah, that's why. That ain't a general public thing. Come on now. What are we talking about? These people are crazy. So during the September 15th Senate committee hearing, Patel said that the change was intended to protect people who were sexually abused or trafficked as children, forced to participate in such acts, and previously would have been disqualified, right? But lawmakers pushed back, almost like what you said. Senators from both parties questioned whether the written policy actually matches what Patel's explanation was. Right? Mm-hmm. Reporting about an internal FBI memo indicates that the conduct involving bestiality or animal cruelty before age 18 may no longer be automatic disqualification. But the reported language apparently does not distinguish between someone who was abused or coerced, someone who is willingly harming animals. So if they could distinguish the two, sure. If it was like something in there that said if you were abused or coerced into this, you can have the job. That would make more sense. But there's nothing distinguishing the two. And that's what the

0: senator was pointing out. Like, he's trying to say that
1: it's referring to people.
0: Wait, what?
1: He was like, I'm not going chin first into bestiality. Like, why?
0: Right.
1: Like,
0: what are we talking about? But because he like, why would you just be like, hey, let's change this? Like, what? I think we all have the same question. In what world would somebody bring this to you and be like, hey, you should change this? And you're just like, yeah, you know what? People should be able to work for the FBI if they messed around with an animal before. What world?
1: Man, I think that was, I'll be thinking like, all of this is just deliberate distractions, dog. What are you trying to get us to not pay attention to? Because why this make the news? I would be too embarrassed to even bring this before a professional body and be like, I need y'all to change this to specifically take bestiality off the do not recommend list.
0: But like I said, I feel like more and more reports are coming out about these people with these high ranking jobs that have been doing some strange things. And we probably gonna have a whirlwind of animal freakers in the FBI very soon.
1: Sheesh.
0: That's probably what's going on. He like, we gotta protect them before it all hits the fan. That's what I be thinking.
1: Man, this is an interesting one. We'll see. We'll monitor the situation and see how things goes. When we get back, y'all, we'll move the menu along into the Ohio man who attacks two bailiffs and makes a run for it after being sentenced to 1 year. He's like, I don't got the 1 year, dog. I'm out of here. Don't go anywhere, y'all. Crazy. When we come back, we'll be joining your favorite crew in the brew, the lunch break on the award-winning 101.7 The Truth.
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1: Just after 1 o'clock Monday afternoon, a sheriff's deputy was walking Timothy Regal out of his sentencing for assault and failure to comply with the order of a police officer when all of a sudden, Regal broke through his handcuffs and throat punched the deputy. Very quickly, he bulldozed his way through another deputy while making his escape, scooting violently down the courthouse stairwell right into the arms of another deputy. Again, evading their defenses, he makes a break for the front door when he's tased and brought down just before reaching the outside. Reinforcements arrive and Regal is taken back into custody. Back in the hallway, that first deputy still on the ground, holding a paper towel to his face, bloodied and surrounded by help, including a man who was there on an unrelated matter who sprang into action to assist the deputy.
2: I rushed over to the sheriff to make sure he was okay because it was a pretty hard hit. I was very concerned for the officer. And no, I just tried to think fast and make sure he was okay. I didn't know what to think. I was having a panic attack, really.
1: Both deputies were taken to the hospital, their conditions unknown.
3: I just know one of them sustained some head injuries and potentially back injuries on the other one.
1: And as for Regal, he's facing even more assault charges now.
3: Likely the charges will be a felony escape along with assault on two police officers.

0: back to the award-winning 101.7 The Truth. It's your favorite crew in the brew, the lunch break crew, Ray Nitty, maybe Shannon. DJ Brother Z holding us down with the production and sound, man. It's time for to get into our first course. We just had the appetizer. So this first course, I would say you probably need to use your hands for this, because how did he break out this debt? Like, did you see how he just broke the cuffs, fam?
1: Man.
0: Just broke the cuffs, Shannon. Then.
1: Crazy. He just snapped right out of it.
0: Then punched the hell out of the sheriff. Punched the hell out of. I had to ask, like, is this video real? Sometimes.
1: That's insane. He had to be on something to break some cuffs.
0: Like, he just broke them, turned around, and he got far, too. Like, what was all these different scuffles you got into with different parts of the law enforcement?
1: Crazy.
0: That they couldn't get him under control. Like, he almost made it to the door, to the point where they finally decide, okay, tase him. He at the door.
1: He was home free.
0: My boy, you was facing 1 year. Now you might be in there,
1: man,
0: for six.
1: He like, listen, I know a quick way to turn 1 into 20 real fast. Watch this.
0: Send me one, I'll give you back 20. Quick. But 833-212-1017, 833-212-1017 is the number to dial. Is there anything you'd be like, if you in court, and you like, you know what? I can't take the time. I can't take your time. I got to go. And you make a run for it. Is there anything? Is it anything you'll run out of court on, Shannon?
1: Man, no. Not 1 year. I know for sure not 1 year. Like, what was his plan? Okay, you run out the court. What do you do? Go home so they can pick you up from there? Like, what was his plan? He was going to go on the run for the rest of his life? Over a 1 year sentence.
0: 1 year sentence.
1: I can tell you what I wouldn't have. 1 year.
0: You said what you wouldn't have done.
1: If I was facing life, maybe. If I was facing life, then it's like, it don't even matter. I might as well try.
0: Like, damn, what they gonna do? Give me more life? Like,
1: two
0: I'm already in here.
1: Revive me?
0: But then it's like, what is that like, though? Like, I don't want that. Life of living on the run, fam. I'm too paranoid in freedom, fam. Like, much
1: Man.
0: Less, like, where I'm supposed to be in bondage. Like, damn.
1: That is insane.
0: Good question came up in the chat. Yeah, a lot of comments in the chat today, y'all. But he says, no.

0: noticed no guns pulled, how did they know he did not take the officer's gun? And we've talked about it. It'd be different situations for different complexions. And I know, Shannon, you talked about it before, that video of that one white guy. He was just beating the hell out of, and that was here, too. I can't remember which police department was, but he was shirtless, whooping something.
1: Probably while with Tulsa.
0: I don't even think they tased him. I think it was Tulsa, though, as funny as it may sound. I think it was.
1: Unbelievable.
0: Man, somebody, Marty said he wanted to go get that last hit. not crazy. Age, but finesse. Somebody says, this is why age matters, security guards. I'm just reading a few comments real quick. This ain't the first woman-to-dog relationship to other... The other one was in Indiana not too long ago. No, for sure. Nah, they talking about the appetizer we had. But, yeah, man, mm-hmm. we I don't know. 833-212-1017 is the number to dial. Is it anything you like, I can't do the time, man? And you willing to actually just break? First of all...
1: That's insane.
0: I'm not even going...
1: And then, like, he was already, like, 1 year for what he was in jail for. I was just looking it up, and it looks like he had just pleaded guilty to several charges, including aggravated battery, aggravated assault, aggravated menacing, and damn, two misdemeanor assault counts, and only got 1 year.
0: That's a lot for one.
1: Like, man, what? My nephew did about five for, like, way less. He robbed somebody on some, you know, well, we'll get into that later. But anyways.
0: Mm.
1: 1 year, he had them charges. Look, he got off. Look, but see, that's the problem. People that are used to just walking away scot-free for everything they do, he probably had a long list of things that he did even before he got this 1 year. Them type of people are the people that live their life doing whatever they want to do. They right. never go to jail for it, never get told nothing about it. And when they finally have to face some type of, like, yeah, we're going to give you a year, which is crazy according to the charges he had. Now he punching people in the throat and running free and breaking through cuffs.
0: Man.
1: I know people that would have clicked their heels together in glee.
0: In glee is crazy.
1: 1 year for all that?
0: In glee.
1: 1 year for all of that? Getting away.
0: Sign me up. I could do that.
1: Do it on a handstand.
0: He probably
1: look what, all them dog. These charges is crazy.
2: What do you mean by bro, that?
1: They said the original case involved him headbutting a woman right. after she told him to leave, tackling and assaulting a man, reportedly holding a knife to another man's neck before fleeing from police.
0: Man,
1: 1 year.
0: 1 year on a handstand. Did you used to watch like BET Uncut? That's another topic.
1: No, I did not. We didn't have cable.
0: Oh, man.
1: Like, Ray over there feeling bad. Oh, man. Life was hard.
0: It was a while thank before we much. Got cable, but eventually, I think senior year we had it. Senior year, we got it. It was the box. For me, Channel 8 at first.
1: We had it for like 1 year, and that was a great year. Greatest year of my life.
0: Man, what?
1: Then we didn't have it.
0: What was on cable back then?
1: I remember watching like Hey Arnold and stuff. I was super young.
0: Hey Arnold.
1: Like Disney. Yeah, Hey Arnold was, what? Stop playing. You what? You don't remember Hey Arnold?
0: I mean, I don't think that was that wasn't a program I watched.
1: You tripping. You gotta rewatch it. Hey Arnold was lit.
0: Somebody said
1: I remember That's So Raven.
0: I watched That's So Raven. I watched That's So Raven for sure. For sure. But I was
1: so disappointed in her bald head, so
0: what did she
1: do? That's another story.
0: Sound like it's something we need to talk about.
1: We do. We could have a whole show on this. So like most recently, she said she felt
0: most
1: like
0: recently.
1: The family. Most recently, sorry. Most recently, she said she felt like the family and That's So Raven wasn't actually a black family. She said, if you paint them green, what color are they?

0: What the hell?
1: Literally. Literally. After also, like, basically, like, she's married to a white woman, which, no hate, do you? But she also seems, people don't like her wife because it seems like her wife always has these microaggressions that people point out. But instead of, like, she takes the stance of, like, y'all be hating on my wife. She one of them, sadly. But then again, other clips have come up of her, you know, saying she doesn't want to be called an African-American. Why can't she just be an American? So we painting a picture of a woman who is lost in the sauce. But anywho, man, looks like you got something on the menu today.
0: Man, you know, I was just looking at
1: that.
0: I was just looking at it just to see what's on there. I wasn't ready for it, but just looking.
1: Oh,
0: but,
1: just
0: man, you just reminded me, like, I used to have a crush on Raven Simone.
1: She was cold.
2: When I was, your damn
1: man.
0: I ain't talking about a recent one. When she, this was before. Before.
1: She horrible, bro.
0: I'm sad, duh. And then I remember I was on this church. Church took us to Baltimore for some conference. And Raven Simone was there, folks. And I shot my shot. And her security guard.
1: Really?
0: It, you know what? It, every time I replay it, I was like, bro. Every time I replay it, Shannon, I was like, yeah, you probably was real weird, dog. Because I'm like, man, no, you know, I think you're so fly and blah, blah, blah. And, you know, I'm panicking like, oh, shoot, it's Raven Simone. So I'm like, man, so where you stay at?
1: The security
0: guard. The security guard was like, all right, youngin', that's enough. And then she was like, oh, that was so cute. They probably thought I was sick in the head, man.
1: Talk about after rethinking. You man. Think, what's your address? Not the number, right? What's the address?
0: Man, I didn't know. My brain froze, man. Don't go anywhere, y'all. When we come back, we're going to talk to Cousin Al on the other side of these messages on the award-winning 101.7 The Truth.
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0: Z holding us down with the production and sound. Shannon, how you feeling?
1: Man, I'm feeling good. Had a good laugh. Talking about some what's your address.
0: No way. I did.
1: You are hilarious. To think back on that. You ain't think that right away. You was like, I think that's a normal question to ask someone I'm interested in. You said, I wish they had flock.
0: What side of town you stay on? I said, I wish they had flock cameras. Ah, man.
1: Oh, my God.
0: 833.
1: Yo, that's actually cool, though.
0: Yeah, really it was cool, but then it's like, you know, you start seeing what she turned into, and it's like,
1: duh.
0: You don't know how to pick them, don't you?
1: Man, I mean, she was beautiful, though. Like, that's the thing. She was gorgeous, like, drop-dead gorgeous. I will give her that. Like, her style was everything, and that's why I feel like people are so disappointed at her. Because the 360 change that she made, and then now she's like talking about, you know, what if they were green? They weren't really black. I'm not African American. I'm just an American. Like, come on, man.
0: Let's not look at these kids.
1: She was
0: as
1: somebody
0: kids.
1: A lot of us. Yeah, literally.
0: Let's
1: like
0: look at
1: she
0: them
1: was
0: as
1: somebody
0: ceramic.
1: A lot of black girls looked up to.
0: No, absolutely. Especially back then on Nickelodeon, she was
1: a
0: star.
1: A lot of, man, we didn't have a lot of representation. So it was like, oh, shoot, okay.
0: Man, let's go see what Cousin Al is talking about on the lines. Al, how you doing? You live with the Lunch Break Crew.
2: I'm doing fine. I think the thing is Ravens yesterday said she was black. Because African-American really was given to us by the white man. Because when you look at Africans, Africans don't even associate themselves with blacks because they think they're better than us, but they say, I'm African. But us being, us being African American, we should just say we're black versus saying African Americans. African American actually was given to you by the white man. That's why a lot of people need to give that white God back, and then you can start seeing your real power. But when you look at other races, they either say, I'm Polish, I'm Irish, I'm Jew, I'm Hawaiian, you know. But when it comes to us, we say we're African American when we just should say we're black. Because anywhere you go that's black, your genes, your sperm will dominate and you can't be reproduced with your DNA and your chromosomes. So I think that's why some people was like, oh, well, she said she's not African-American. She should have just came out and said, I'm black. Because there was a lot of stuff that was given to us by the white man that we should have urinated and wiped the crack of our ass with and shot it back to him and said, you can use it to claim who you are. That's all. Have yourself a good night.
1: That's right.
2: All right. Bye-bye.
0: Oh, man.
2: Tropical
0: buzz
2: ball. Tropical.
0: Tropical.
1: Hey, tropical.
2: Tropical.
1: Yeah.
2: There you go. Have a good day. Bye-bye.
0: I'm going to have one today.
1: I'm going to get a buzz ball today.
0: I'm
1: not
0: today.
1: Playing.
0: Is
1: but
0: that
1: I feel
0: the
1: like
0: one?
1: This is something that got to be documented for me. I've never had one, and everybody be like, they're so good. What do you mean? And I'm like, I'm afraid that I might like it too much. I'm going to be drinking buzz balls right on the lunch break. You know them big ones? Biggest
0: I want the big
1: like,
0: one. I want
1: hey!
0: This. It's like a huge beach ball. I definitely had the pink lemonade one. Right, it was valid.
1: And they really like that.
0: They get you there, man. They get you there.
1: I heard. And they taste good. That's a scary mix.
0: You should get one when you get off work. And then by the time I get off, I'll hit you up and
1: that
0: see
1: how that won't be answering the phone. I'm like, hello? I got a bird ball, man.
0: I got to call in. Man, I think we're going to save this meat and potatoes for the top of the hour, man, because I think it's going to take up

0: hour, that call that we got into, because I want to play the call, but then it was a caller that called after that too that had a very interesting take. So maybe we could get into to that as well. But I do have something on the menu, Shannon. The menu is really okay. Full today, Shannon. It's full up.
1: Man, let's hear it.
0: All right, so here we go.
1: Got some catching up to do.
0: Right. 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Powerful! Is that how that drops?
1: Powerful!
0: Is that how you be doing? Man, I appreciate We Energies for being a good sport, too.
1: Yeah.
0: Being a good sport about everything. Man, what else we got, Shannon? So, yeah, when we come back, y'all, when we do come back, we want to get into to the conversation that was happening. And,
1: I mean, how long is that call? I was going to say we can play it before we go back and you know, get people ready for their opinion.
0: Yeah.
1: So when we come back, we can get right into them. What you thinking?
0: What we looking like on time for that, Z? Because I know it's like a 4-minute call, but not the whole call was 4 minutes.
2: Yeah, I'm trying to find if I can find where Homer was recapping what he was talking about, and then I'm going to just paste that on the beginning of the call, and then we can play it.
0: All right, sounds good. Okay. So
1: for sure.
0: Yeah, it sounds like we're going to save it for the top of the hour. I got my brakes all wrong, Shannon. I almost went out at 52. I'm tripping. So I got something.
1: That's why I was like, wait.
0: No, I see what you said. I see what you say. So I got this this random piece right here, Shannon, right? 42 years missing. Are you familiar with that case?
1: No.
0: Yeah, man. Deborah Newton. The Deborah Newton case, right? So what happened was, is on April 2nd, I just randomly saw this morning. I was like, all right, I'll chop it up. So on April 2nd, 1983, Deborah Newton told her husband, Joseph, in Louisville, Kentucky, that she was relocating to Georgia for a job, taking their 3-year-old daughter, Michelle, with her. After one final phone call between Deborah and Joseph, sometime 1984-85, both mother and daughter vanished completely. Deborah was indicted for custodial interference and wanted on the FBI on lawful flight. You said it's ready?
1: What?
0: All right, let's go ahead and get into the clip.
3: Now we're talking about the man that is the stepfather, you know, obviously got with a woman who already had children.
0: Like,
3: and ended up having sexual intercourse with her multiple times. Penetration now. Penetration. Not, he grabbed, he fondled her breast or anything. He actually had penetration on 3 occasions just from April through as recently as August 2nd, 2026. And, you know, there's places in hell for people like that, in my opinion. We're going to go to the tap-in line. We're going to tap in with Brother Love. Brother Love, great evening. Love you. Appreciate you. You hear the conversation. What's your truth?
4: Oh, hey, Homer Blow. How you, legendary Homer Blow. How you doing, man?
3: I am blessed, man. I'm blessed. How are you doing and feeling?
4: I'm doing good, man. You know, Homer, with your superior intellect, and I respect your expertise on this, but I don't care, Homer. You know what I'm saying? I got a couple partners in jail right now for doing it to their daughters.
3: Dang.
4: And you know what I'm saying, Homer? But I don't think that we could, until we start giving these guys some type of release. You know what I'm saying? And work relationships is not working right. If black relationships is not working right, how are these guys going to find some type of release?

0: So hold on. Hold on, now I'm trying to. Meets, what are you gathering? DJ Brother Z, what are you
1: gathering?
0: I'm trying
1: to figure out this. Which way you going, Brother Love? Which way you going?
0: Yeah, come on, Brother Love.
2: I'm just saying, if black relationships is not working right, and we're at war with our own woman, if black men are at war with their own woman, you know what I mean? The negative emotions surrounding this and negative feelings surrounding this, where a brother will, you know, do things like this. I mean, unless I can, I gotta find some type of help or release for these brothers, and so I won't be judgmental in judging them.
1: So you saying they basically put in this position by the women in the respective community.
2: Yes.
1: So you're saying they got to resort to touching children?
2: I'm saying if God created man and woman to be together, and the relationship and the energy in the masculine and feminine relationships is out of balance. If it's out of balance, it's going to go somewhere. And where is it going? Is it going to go? You know what I'm saying? Why do we have to treat our women like they?
0: Okay. All right, Brother Love. Thank you for your
1: call.
0: Let us figure this out.
3: Yeah.
0: Truth Nation, please.
3: So, that was that.
4: Meech was baffled. He said, "Wait, what?"
3: He said, "I'm trying to figure out which way we going, Brother Love." Brother Z.
4: He was going away.
3: Brother Z, he edited the last word. It was a very derogatory word. I don't even understand where that sentence just came. It was just a random fill-in sentence, it sounds like. But don't go anywhere, y'all. 833-212-1017 is the number to dial. We're going to get into this call and just really break this down a little bit because, you know, it's a lot of people that have these thoughts and think this way. When we come back, we'll get into it right here on the award-winning 101.7 The Truth.
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8: There's some things I want to highlight that we may not be cognizant of, and I know that some of y'all are going to take issue with what I say, but I'm going to be factual and I'm going to be objective about it because they are still hard at work to make sure that we die fast, we live difficult lives, we make less money, we have less access to healthcare. Ladies and gentlemen, that's not just some random occurrence. And they're criminalizing some of our just unnecessary, loud, boisterous, and disrespectful behaviors. You know, I remember an era where Black folks didn't necessarily need to be heard. Us being in public and being seen was quite enough because we are giving them more fuel for the fire, especially now that we have, I'd like to think, more political power than we've had in years past. And just as we're starting to gain more political power, that's when they start to take away our districts. And guess what? You didn't see it coming.
9: 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Tap in. With Jazz Tyler.
10: 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This platform is for you, the voices of the city. 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

0: 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Okay, so I want to dive into the fit of the week this week.
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0: Okay, so last Saturday was my first episode for this season, and I told y'all I wanted to do a little twist. Yeah, the people that know me know I'm a little extra, so they're not surprised by this, but I have the pleasure of working with Megan, who is the owner of Refresh Vintage, so make sure y'all check her out at 921 East Ogden Avenue. But she is getting me together this season, and we thought it would be fun for all my fashionistas out there who like fashion and is about that fashion life. Let me tell you about my look today. So today is definitely giving fall vibes. Fall is like knocking at the door. So at first when we picked out this look, I was like, I'm not sure. Is it going to be like super hot this day? And they're going to be like, why this girl got this fur on and it's hot outside? But the weather is perfect. Okay. And let me talk about this top real quick. This top is very versatile. I like the green. Listen, because we're talking about money and we're trying to get our bag up. So the green is giving all the green right now. And you can't see my little chains on the side, but listen, this is the top. And of course, you can't see my pants, but I got on my print. Don't forget, you can follow me at On the Journey with Coach Erica if you want to see the looks and keep up the looks. Keep up with my looks. They are out there. And of course, I had to top everything off with my red lip. If you know, I like a good red lip. Rihanna Fenty, that is the way to go. And then we rocking the shades again, y'all. I am a shades girly. I like the shade look. I can see it's giving all the things that we need to give. But that's our look for today. That's the look for the fit of the week. And that is what we doing. We transitioning right into the fall, cute and comfy. But today, Journey Team, we are back. I'm so happy to be back. And as you can see, my energy is on 10 and we're going to rock it today. Today's topic is from paycheck to prosperity, building wealth one decision at a time. And of course, I have another amazing guest. He flew in all the way from Vegas today, y'all. He is Jeremiah Jordan. All right. I like that. He is Jeremiah Jordan from Easy Fix Financial. Today, we are going to be talking about on this wealth journey. So make sure you tune in for the show so you can be a part of it and be a part.

TV network, and they have an episode. You know, in today's world, everything is an episode, a reality TV show, all the things. Well, your coach is on the episode, which is called the Women in Power episode. So I had the opportunity to be casted earlier this year. Honestly, I was just doing something, being transparent. I didn't even think I would make it this far, but I made it this far. This is why you don't give up for yourself on the journey to success. But I had the opportunity to be casted, and here we are. I am on the big screen. My episode actually released on August 31st, but tonight I have a watch party tonight, and I hope to see y'all tonight. It's going to be from 5 to 7 p.m. at the Link Ultra Lounge, 530 North Water Street tonight. It is going to be great. I will be there. I would love to meet you and greet you. We are going to be watching my episode, which is called The Hustle Behind Success, because let me tell you, it is a hustle behind success. And we're going to talk about that tonight at the party. So wanted to mention that, and I hope to see you there. But I also, y'all know I'm big on mindset, and we got to dive into mindset just a little bit. I can't skip over the mindset. That's vital when we talk about this journey to success. Last week when I was on the show, I talked to you guys about stop waiting on the opportunity, but instead be ready. Because let me tell you, I am living testament that the opportunities do come. The question is, are you ready for when they come? So stay ready. You won't have to get ready, as they say. But this week, one of my idols that I like to follow, and I listen to him very often. We all, I feel like everybody know who he is. I listen to him a lot. He's a part of how I start my day after I do my workout. I get my prayer in. I got to get my mind right. And the best way to get your mind right sometimes is by filling yourself up with that good energy and good inspiration. And one of the people who inspired me, shout out to Steve Harvey. We all know Steve Harvey. You know, he talks a lot about his journey to success, and, you know, he talks so many different things. And my mindset moment today that I want to sink in, and what we're talking about today, is number one, I want you to make sure from this day moving forward that you are making your money work for you, because we're talking about building wealth today. So I want you to ask yourself right now, am I in position that I'm making decisions where my money is actually working for me? And then the other thing that I want you to really think about is every dollar in your pocket, are you making a decision with that? Let me say that again, because every single dollar in our pocket, it should be a decision behind that. We shouldn't just be spending just to be spending. We can't build wealth that way. So every dollar has a decision, and your money should always be working for you on your journey to success. And one of the things, there's an episode that Steve Harvey got out there that he talks about that I want to bring forth that he talks about, is he talks about the fact that we all in this world have a God-given gift. And that is fact right there. You may not think highly of yourself, whatever that looks like, but I'm here to tell you this morning, you have a God-given gift. You got a skill, you got something that maybe you just ain't discovered yet, but it definitely is your gift, and it's something that you're really good at and you can make it work for you. And so what he talks about is taking that one thing that you do the absolute best with the least amount of effort, and you figure out how to charge just $10 for it. And what he talks about is when you take this gift and you charge your service, your product, whatever that looks like, and you charge $10 for it, and you keep repeating the process, and you keep going on your journey to success and don't stop, you'll be a millionaire in no time. And I would encourage you to go look up at the episode and, you know, listen to how he dives a little bit deeper into it. But I just want that's how I want us to seek in and get started on this mindset this morning. We all got that God-given gift. I just need you to tap into it. And if you can't tap into that God-given gift, listen, call me, Coach Erica. Follow me at On the Journey with Coach Erica. Inbox me, because we need to discover what is that God-given gift that you have. And you really need to start leveraging that. And even if you're in a place right now where you don't necessarily know what is your gift, what is your talent, or you haven't quite figured it out yet, or you haven't quite figured out your purpose yet, then I want you to at least start moving in a direction that understanding that
the money in your pocket, the money in your bank account,

0: Whatever that looks like, Journey Team, every single dollar matters. I can't stress that enough this morning. Every single dollar matters. And you need to make every single dollar count. Every single dollar needs to be working for you. And you need to be tracking every single dollar, too. We're going to get a little bit deeper into that when we get to the third segment of the show and talk about the money minute. So we're going to dive deeper into that. But I want you to keep that in mind. And I also kind of, again, want to resurface the fact that we got to be ready. We got to be ready. I mean, just the fact that I talked about this episode, the Women in Power, my television episode. Never in a million years did I think I was going to be casted for a TV show. That's never been on my vision board. That's never been a goal, a dream. That's never been a part of the plan. But here we are on this day, September 19th, 2026. Guess what? You can look me up on TV. I haven't even watched myself on TV because I'm still in shock. Like, wait, hold on, girl. You really on the TV screen? The other night I was at home. Pulled the TV down, got all the way to the episode, and I was like, oh, wait a minute. This is real. Like, you really is up on the screen up there. That's you, girl. And I just couldn't believe it. And even to this day, I've seen the episode because I had to be the one to approve it to the producers. And speaking of producers, shout out to my producer, DJ Meech. Let me tell you, y'all, he get me together. Shout out to him. And, you know, I had to approve the episode, but the thing is, I am me. And I'm like, wow, Erica, you're on the TV. Wow, Erica, you did it. This is a real thing. And I'm saying that to make my point full circle is this is why we always got to stay ready, because you never know when that opportunity is going to come. And it could be an opportunity that you didn't even expect. It wasn't even on your list. You wasn't even thinking about it. And it just knocks at your door. And then it's like, here we are, it's happening. So make sure, Journey Team, you stay ready. Make sure every dollar has a decision behind it. Make sure you are tapping into your God-given gift and making that work for you. Figure out a way, even if you only charging $10 for that gift, for that service, that product, figure out a way, make it happen for yourself. Don't forget, we're talking about from paycheck to prosperity today. Building wealth one decision at a time. We got Jeremiah Jordan in the building, and we got lots to talk about. Remember, your paycheck is your income. Your decisions, keyword decisions, build wealth. And don't forget, coming up next, we have Jeremiah Jordan. 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Keep that TV screen hot if you watching me live. Shout out to all the people watching on YouTube, on Facebook. I see y'all. I can't acknowledge everybody at once, but I appreciate y'all. We will be back shortly.
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Welcome back, Journey team. If you are just checking in with me, Coach Erica, we are on the journey. And we're talking all things mindset, money, and real estate. And don't forget, I want y'all to be a part of the conversation. Our text and talk line is open at 833-212-1017. We are talking today about from paycheck to prosperity, building wealth one decision at a time. Let's get back to this journey, y'all. Okay, here we go. So I got a guest today. I love to bring guests. I love to highlight the people in our community, surrounding communities, and surrounding states. Surrounding states. Because we got somebody who flew in from Vegas, okay? They didn't just show up. They showed up. They took the plane. They flew in from Vegas. I have Jeremiah Jordan, who's the owner of Easy Fix Financial. He is a serial entrepreneur that emphasizes on finances and business growth and development. We like to call him Mr. Travel Around the World because, listen, y'all, he stay on the plane somewhere. He's a philanthropist, and his mission is to help people. I love it. His mission is to help people, and he believes financial literacy for all. We align. That's why you.

0: here, Mr. Jordan, Mr. Jeremiah, because yes, financial literacy for all is important. Good morning or afternoon.
1: Good morning. Good morning. Good afternoon, depending where y'all listening from. Thanks for having me. Definitely feel good to be back in the home city.
0: Yes. I am so happy that you were able to get here for us today. And if you could just start off by telling viewers like a little bit, who is Easy Fix Financial? Who is this company? What are they about? Where are they located at?
1: Okay. So Easy Fix Financial, we based out of Las Vegas. We've been around for a while. Prior to that, we were a couple other companies when I had partners and stuff. But essentially, we were just started to do finances.
0: Okay.
1: I was coming out of the recession. Lost a couple homes, foreclosure in the market, and I had to get myself back together. So we started with the credit side and just rebuild back everything up. So
0: yes,
1: and definitely credit to help.
0: Yes, and that's what that journey to success is all about, Journey Team. We take losses along the way. We take failures along the way. But you just heard it from Mr. Jeremiah himself that we got to get back up and keep going. That's what it's about, not stopping just because something didn't go the way we wanted to go or we felt that we didn't accomplish. We got to get back up and keep going. But today, Jeremiah, we are talking everything today from paycheck to prosperity. We trying to get to prosperity. My viewers, we trying to get our bag up and we are trying to get that wealth. And we are, you know, really honing in on the fact that wealth takes time. Wealth is one decision at a time. And before we came back from break, I talked about the fact that every single dollar has a decision attached to it, whether we realize it or not. So we definitely need to be tuned in, tapped in with what we're doing and how we're spending our money. So I just kind of like to hear from you. How do you think people go from paycheck to prosperity? Like, where do we even start? Because I'm sure I would be like, where do we even start with that? How do you even get there?
1: Well, that's a great question. And I think you alluded to part of the answer. It's not going to happen overnight. It's going to take some discipline. It's going to take some missing out, too. What you want to do, typically, you know, start with that foundation. Everybody gets, you know, you get your paychecks and we get this and we want to do that and this. But I'll just use an example of one of my clients. I was speaking to her and she said, oh, I think I want to do this after the Chris Brown concert. I said, I mean, that's fine, but the $1,500 or so you putting on that, you wouldn't even need a tenth of that to move forward.
0: So yep.
1: It definitely starts with taking a little bit out of each paycheck and putting it aside and having a goal in mind.
0: Right.
1: You have to miss out a little bit. If you want to be wealthy, hey, Chris Brown got his money. I sure got his money.
0: He sure
1: so,
0: do.
1: You know, I would tell a person, hey, take 10%, 12% out your check, and you need to find a way, you know, maybe talk to somebody like me, and I can kind of guide you to where it needs to go. Because the difference between us everyday people and some of the wealthy people,
0: mm-hmm.
1: they just know which vehicles to put their money in. And,
0: right.
1: and you'll be surprised of how minimum you need to get that going.
0: Right. No, that's so true. And I just want to, you know, emphasize on the fact that I don't think Jeremiah is saying that you can't live your life. You can't enjoy life and do the things that you want to do. But again, you know, wealth takes good decisions, smart decisions, and it takes sacrifice. Sometimes you can't always be on the scene. Sometimes you can't always be a part of everything because maybe where you're trying to get to requires that I need to hold on to that Chris Brown ticket or whatever that looks like for you. It just may not be the time. And one thing that I coach about, and it's actually in one of my books, if you don't have one of my books or if you don't know, I am a published author of two books. And one of my books is called Journey to Success. And then the other is Journey to Success, The Unforgotten Teen, All the Things You Don't Get Taught. And what I talk about is the RIP formula is what I refer to. You know, how do we build wealth? Well, one way you can build wealth is through real estate income. Another way you can build wealth is making sure you got your money investing is what Jeremiah is talking about. Investing, making that money work for you, right? Because every decision, every dollar matters. And another way is business income. And I understand that entrepreneurship is not what everybody aspired to be. But that is, if that is for you, that's definitely a way you can start to begin to make your money, make that dollar work for you. So what would you say everybody needs, I'm going to say, what's when it comes to finances, what's one thing you think everybody needs?
1: This is going to sound crazy to a lot of people, but life insurance, okay? And
0: I agree.
1: Reason I'm going to say life insurance

0: Everybody think, oh, death. No, it's called life insurance for a reason. Mm-hmm. There's a lot of different things that we are uninformed on and ways that you can do that, you know. Even, you know, I'll put it like this. Wells Fargo, everybody know Wells Fargo.
1: Yep.
0: Wells Fargo is one of the second or third largest holders in insurance.
1: Okay.
0: And they're a bank. So that alone, it's in the billions, you know. Okay. So that just lets you know that there's something to that. And there's a lot of different vehicles that I think we, like I said, we're uneducated on.
1: Mm-hmm.
0: And we like to wait to the last minute. You know, the sooner you do it, the better.
1: You know,
0: if you do it while you're 18, 19, you ain't got no health issues. When you become 50, 60, hey, you have cash value built up.
1: Right.
0: If it's an IUL, you can touch that. You can pull that out without being taxed. And there's a lot of different things you could do to secure yourself.
1: Mm-hmm.
0: Not to mention, you know, a lot of things, you know, we don't transfer our wealth. So I would definitely say get you a will, get you a trust, you know.
1: Yes.
0: I've been in situations where, you know, people have passed and it's supposed to go to such and such, but it's in probate.
1: Yeah.
0: You know, probate is expensive. 9 times out of 10, they don't have money for probate. So,
1: yeah,
0: you know, get yourself set up. And it's not expensive, y'all. You know, all the clothes and designer stuff I see y'all on, like, y'all can afford it, you know.
1: That part.
0: You know, less than $100 a month. You telling me you can't do that?
1: Come yeah.
0: On. We gotta be better.
1: No, I mean, what you shared, I hope y'all was taking notes on that. And remember, the line is open, 833-212-1017. If you got some specific questions, you can definitely join in on this conversation right now. But, I mean, what you pointed out is true. And I'm going to just get real for a second. The world we live in today and the unfortunate things that are happening in some of our communities, we all need life insurance. Your kids need life insurance. You need life insurance. Definitely. Your parents, the whole family, we need it because everything is so unpredictable and there's so much happening. And I told y'all, show one, your coach wear a lot of hats, and I am a licensed life agent, so feel free to reach out to me if you need to learn more. I can help you with that, okay?
0: Shout out Coach Erica.
1: Okay, we wear all the hats over here. We diversify. I don't even know if that's a word, but we're going to call it a word. But, okay, but no, seriously, we all need that. And when we think about building wealth, finances, I don't think a lot of people think about the life insurance. But life insurance is a part of that, what I like to call the piece of the pie.
0: Oh, yeah.
1: That is part of the piece of the pie. And let's not also say it's not about the money, but at the same time, if we having real conversations, real talk, life insurance is one of the easiest way to pass wealth to your family. If something happened to you, guess what? You just pass along some generational wealth for them. You know, it's one thing, you know, you got to grieve, right? But to be able to grieve over your loved one and not have to stress about the fact that you don't know how you're going to bury them, you don't know how you're going to get everything together, that's a lot of weight off your family.
0: Oh, yeah.
1: Don't leave your family debt behind. Leave your family wealth behind. Let me say that again. I like that. Don't leave your family debt behind. Leave your family wealth behind. That's what we're trying to do. We are trying to pass along wealth. And we're talking about that today. How do we, you know, go from paycheck to prosperity, and wealth is one decision at a time. If you are just tuning in or listening in, we have Jeremiah Jordan here from all the way from Vegas. He flew in, y'all. All the way from Vegas. He is he is the owner and founder of Easy Fix Financial. Is there anything else that, you know, you would say in regards to viewers, you know, when it comes to their finances before we go to break?
0: You know, to segue off what you said, do you want the last memory of you to be a bill or you want to have a will? I mean, I just want to say that. And, you know, it's baby steps, y'all. You know, if you start small, you'll be able to see it's a lot of things we could do. Help your money grow. Help secure your family, because at the end of the day, you know, we're all going to go one day. So we want to make sure we can pass along some of that wealth.
1: Yep, that's right. And we're going to talk more about that, because today we're talking about from paycheck to prosperity. We are making money moves with purpose. Money moves with purpose. And coming up next, it's time for the Money Minute, when we get back one money tip, one decision that can help change your financial future. Journey team, make sure you tell a friend, because we are coming back right here on The Journey with me, Coach Erica. Stay tuned in. 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I will see y'all in a second.
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1: Uh-oh, y'all, I like that. That get me ready for money. Welcome back to On the Journey with me, Coach Erica. If you are just tuning in today, we are talking all things mindset, money, and real estate. Don't forget, you can be a part of this conversation. Call me, y'all. I want to hear what y'all got to say. 833-212-1017. Journey team, it's time for the money minute. But before I dive in,
2: Journey team, it's time for the money minute.
1: I see y'all in the chat. Good afternoon. I appreciate y'all. I see the comments. Okay, y'all. Yes, Bill or Will. Which one is it going to be, right? Shout out to Etumenin the Porch. Did I get that right? But I see you. I see you. Tell your family to listen in, okay, so they can get the information because you've been telling them this for a while. I see that. Okay. Yes, shout out. Hey, Shonda. Shout out to Shonda. I see you, girl. I see you in the chat. I just want to make sure I acknowledge everybody. Okay, today we are talking from paycheck to prosperity because that's the goal. We trying to get to prosperity. We don't want, like they say, no child left behind. I don't want nobody left behind on the wealth journey, okay? We all going on this train together. We talking wealth today, building wealth one decision at a time. We have Jeremiah Jordan still here with us. Flew in all the way from Las Vegas to be with us. From Easy Fix Financial. And we, if you are just getting in on the conversation, we've been diving deep. And one of the things we left off talking about the last segment was about the fact that we all need life insurance. The kids, the grandma, the auntie, uncle, the whole family, we need it. And if you got more questions about that or you don't have a policy for your family, your coach is a licensed life agent. You are more than welcome to reach out to me. You can inbox me at On the Journey with Coach Erica or you can inbox me at Coach Erica. Wait, what is my... I don't even know my thing. I think it's Coach_Erica87. There we go.
3: There you go.
1: You can inbox me there. I would love to set up an appointment with you and get you and your family together today because it is something that we all need. So we are talking prosperity today. And as you know, one of my hats I wear, I am a success coach because it truly is a journey to success. And we on this journey to success together. And in my book, I want to see us all win. We going into 2027. Listen, these months are flying so fast, I can't even keep up. I saw a post the other day. It said there's 100 days to Christmas. I said, what? 100 days to Christmas? It's almost the new year. So we definitely want to start now. When I think about money, when I think about wealth, it's about starting now, not starting later. We always wait till the last week of December and say, oh, let me start working on my goals for 2027. No. Start working on your goals for 2027 today. Create your vision board for 2027 today and start putting those prompts and things in place so you can start working towards those goals today. Uh-oh, we got a caller, y'all. Bring that caller on the phone.
3: And if you got 2026 goals, finish them out. It's the fourth quarter. Close it out.
1: So is the caller there? Hi.
4: Hello?
1: Hi.
4: Hello, how's it going? Is this Erica?
1: This is Coach Erica. This is Coach Erica Odom. Who am I talking to?
4: My name is William. My name is William, and I just want to say I've been listening to your show. It's very educational, and I appreciate everything you guys are putting down and forth on this show. But I do want to ask, just because the gentleman is, you said he's from Vegas?
1: He is. He flew in from Vegas, actually, last night to be here today.
4: What's something he's seeing across the entire nation that's impacting all of us? Because, like, you know, these gas prices are ridiculous here in Wisconsin. Well, what's it looking like in Vegas?
1: What's the gas in Vegas?
3: I mean, gas is $5+, almost $6 when I'm filling up. it get expensive. But one thing we need to do, we got to outpace inflation. That's why I say it's vehicles that we could be putting our money in that can help us outpace inflation. Inflation going up 2-3%, you know. Mm. Banks and money market accounts with $250,000 and more aren't paying 4%. So, I mean, how can you outpace that if you're not putting your money in the right place?
1: Right.
4: I mean,

0: and that's great and all. You know, it's just, you know, transportation is crazy right now, and it's like you can't even make a dollar if you don't have the proper transportation, you know. And again, with the gas prices being what they are, I don't even know how I'm going to survive in this here America. But I'll let you guys go ahead and talk. Thank you so much, Coach Erica.
1: Thank you, William. I appreciate you. I hope to see you. My next show will be October 3rd. I hope to see you there every first and third Saturday of the month.
2: Thanks for calling in, Will. I got a gift for you, too. We're going to reach back out to you.
1: Yep, so make sure you leave your information, okay?
0: Perfect. Thank you guys so much.
1: All right. Thank you. So, yes, don't forget, as you see, the talk and text line is open at 833-212-1017 because this is all about having real conversations around mindset, money, and real estate with me, Coach Erica. So don't forget that, y'all. But we've been talking, we're trying to cover a lot. You know, it's so much when we talk about money. If I could get to everything in my hour, I would, but I can't. But we're going to try to hone in. But I always refer to, when I think about wealth and finance and people, you know, reach out to me. I actually just spoke to a client yesterday and they're like, Coach Erica, you know, me and my wife, we're ready to get into real estate. We're ready to invest in properties. Am I not? Well, y'all know I'm going to ask about mindset because I'm big on mindset. If your mind not in the right place, we can't move any further. But after that, I am diving into the fact of what's your foundation like? And y'all know I'm a real estate investor, so I'm going to put it to you like this. We all live in a house, right? And especially in Milwaukee, most houses have basements. That's the foundation of your home. And so I want you to think about the fact that if the foundation of your home got cracks in it, if it's bowing, your walls is bowing, your bricks got cracks, we got a problem. And the same concept works for your money. We need to be looking at the core foundation, right? And so when I think about the core foundation of our finances, are you budgeting? If you don't know how to budget, it's okay, because at one point in time, I didn't know how to budget. That's why it's called a journey to success. Oh, yeah. We can work on that, okay? How is your credit? Are you tuned in with your credit? Do you know what your credit score is? Do you know how to actually, I call it the credit game. Do you actually know how to make credit work for you? Now, we talking business credit, because that's one avenue, and personal credit. You need to know how to do both, especially if you're an entrepreneur, right? When we talk about this foundation of your home, are you investing? I am my number one saying, your money should be working for you at all times, okay? You should have money working for you at all times. If you don't worry about it. It's a journey to success. We're going to get you there. You know, do you have an emergency fund? And I get it. Like Will said, it's inflation. It's high. Gas is expensive. I told y'all last show, my grocery bill, I couldn't even tell you how much I spent. I laughed. I didn't even give an answer. And I'm a household of one. It's real. So we all are feeling the effects of inflation. So I don't want to disregard that. I just want to put that out there. We've talked about life insurance. Do you have life insurance? Are you prepared? I know we don't want to think about death, but it's a real thing. And that's the one thing we all got in common. The only difference is we just don't know when our time clock stops. Are you prepared if your person go today, in the next hour, the next minute, the next second, tomorrow, next week, next year? Are you prepared to bury them? Are you prepared to cover their expenses that they still got left behind? Because let me tell you, a lot of people think, oh, they dead and gone. No, that's not how it works. Those bills stay there, okay? They will come put the lien on the house real quick, and you won't be able to sell, okay? They going to come for what's there. So just really being informed about how these things work. You know, Jeremiah talked about, you know, do you have a will in place? So many different concepts we're putting out here. But again, what I'm referencing is that core foundation of the home. Do you got your core foundation of the home ready when it comes to your finances so you can take the next step when we talk about, now I'm ready to get into real estate, I'm ready to invest, now I'm ready to begin my entrepreneurship journey. Whatever that looks like for you, whatever you aspire to do, be, we have to all make sure that that foundation of our financial home is not cracking, is not bowing. We want a foundation that's solid. I want to walk into your foundation of your financial home and there is no water, no cracking, no bowing. Y'all can tell I'm a real estate investor. I don't want to see none of that. I want you to be solid. I don't want my cheeks to flare up because I can feel the mold when I go in the basement. I want to be solid. I want that financial base to be solid. And I don't, Jeremiah, I don't know if you want to add anything in, you know, what I'm talking about here about.

0: when we talk about this financial foundation of our home, because it truly, after mindset, it truly starts there.
1: Definitely. It definitely starts with foundation. I think we touched a little bit on it. I know I touched a little bit on the life insurance portion of it. But one thing I want to touch upon is, you know, I hear this a lot in my clients. First thing they say is, oh, I got insurance for my job. Jobs fire people every day. And let me tell you, when you leave that job, that insurance leaves too.
0: That
1: and then
0: part.
1: You have to re-qualify. Mm-hmm. So it's best that you keep your own kind of policies. You know, right now, you know, we call it kind of replacing the 401k is index universal life policies. Now, that doesn't work for everyone, but this is how, you know, they call it infinite banking. This is how you become your own bank.
0: Mm-hmm.
1: I would suggest, you know, sit down and see what works for you, because the simple fact is how we work with our clients, everybody's goals are different, mm-hmm. right? So you want to do that. Also, you know, I'm going to take this from Robert Kawasaki, Rich Dad, Poor Dad. If you are working a job, you still need to mind your own business. Meaning, what are you doing for an additional income? Okay?
0: That part.
1: Let me explain something to you. The clubs don't need your money. Okay? Find something to put your money into. And I always suggest that you do something that you like. You know, do something that you like. So make that additional income, because the tax code is not for workers. The tax code is for business owners.
0: Mm-hmm.
1: So, you know, I hear a lot of people complaining about old taxes and, oh, man, I ain't getting a refund. You don't want a refund.
0: Yeah.
1: Okay? You need to graduate your mindset. We talk a lot about mindset on here. Graduate your mindset. You need to find ways to reduce your tax bill.
0: Yes,
1: you know,
0: oh my God. It's getting so good.
1: I'm trying to reduce my tax bill.
0: It's getting good. But listen, don't forget every dollar counts. Every decision matters. If you are thinking about buying or selling or investing in real estate, then you don't want to miss this conversation we got going. And in addition to that, coming up next, it's the Real Estate Corner. It's getting deep, y'all. Don't go anywhere.
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3: 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This is where we have real conversations. We want you to be a part of those conversations. We have Jeremiah Jordan from Easy Fix Financial, who flew all the way in from Vegas yesterday to be with us here. Shout out to y'all on the chat. I want to make sure I listen. Shonda going crazy in the chat, and I messed up. Two men on the porch. I appreciate you. I see you. I didn't get it right the first time, but I'm following now. But we are having real conversations. Let's get back to this journey. We have been talking so much today. I'm so excited, y'all. Thank y'all for being here. We are talking everything from paycheck to prosperity, building wealth, one decision at a time. I said something last segment, and I'm going to say it again. We don't want no family to be left behind. I want everybody to have wealth, okay? We all need that, okay?
4: I know that's right.
3: Right. So we are entering into our real estate corner because if you don't know, now you do know, one of my hats that I wear, I am a real estate investor. I've been in real estate for over 20 years. I started when I was 19. We call it the journey to success because let me tell you, it's been a journey to success and I did not always thrive in real estate. It took me some time to get to this point, but we are here and my journey to success in real estate is still going. I also am the owner and founder of Odom Investments and Property Management. So if you tuning in and you need a great property management company, I'm just going to throw that out there. You need to be calling us Monday at 9 a.m., 1-855-ODOM-WAY. We will take care of you, okay? But let's get back to this. We're talking into the real estate corner, and I kind of want to dive off of my segment from last Saturday. I started talking about the fact that, you know, all like some of the things we've been talking about, the inflation, the prices, all the things, the houses are going up. I was talking about the interest rates being between 6% and 7%, which I saw something earlier this week. They're going really towards more 7%.
5: It went up a quarter
3: yes,
5: point.
3: Yes. Oh, my
5: God. It raised the rate.
3: Listen, it's never ending. Okay. But, and I also talked about the COVID crew, and that's just my term. I call it the COVID crew because during COVID, as we know, rates were lower than what we ever seen before. Oh, yeah. And so everybody was buying, right? Everybody was racking up, and I don't blame them. And now we have all these people in houses and they don't want to sell. So we have our supply is low right now because people are locked in at these good interest rates. And I don't blame them. They don't want to sell because guess what? If they sell, they are going to lose that interest rate that they got. They're going to be looking at this 6% to 7% interest rate that we're at now. And I wouldn't advise that, but you can do what you want to do. So there's a tight supply on houses, and I was, you know, preparing for the show and just kind of reading some articles again. And so I looked into specifically Milwaukee's housing market. Listen, I remember, and it's not that you can't get this now, but I remember when you could buy a house easy when I started in real estate for like 20K, 30K. And it didn't necessarily mean that you had a trashed house. From what I seen, most of the time, if you 20, 30K, oh, yeah. You definitely about to put the money in. You're definitely going to have to put the money in to get the repairs. And so the article I was reading this week was talking about Milwaukee, our median sale right now is going between $232,000 and $245,000. And I'm just like, dang, Milwaukee market? It didn't used to be that way. If you know, you know. And don't forget, callers, you can join in on this conversation at 833-212-1017, because I'm pretty sure we got some investors out there listening in that can speak to this, even homeowners.
5: Oh, yeah. Oh, yeah.
3: So things have definitely changed. And it also talked about rent. Now, we really finna get real. I'm a real estate investor, but I'm telling you this. Everybody needs to own. That's my opinion. Everybody needs to own. I understand where we're at in the world, but I'm always going to vote. You need to own your own home. That's your investment. You need to create that investment for you and your family. Even if you don't want to be a real estate investor.

0: investor, a landlord, that's cool, but you need to own your own home for you and your family. And so the article was talking about, you know, kind of going over the market trends. And one of the things that it was saying that the average rent, get this, y'all, the average rent is $1,477 per month in the city. Mm. And guess what? This is really finna trip y'all out. That's still, and I quote, notably lower than the national average of $1,948.
1: Jeez. Absolutely.
0: Listen, own your own home. I understand where we're at, but I'm always going to push you to be a homeowner because you, and again, I'm an investor telling you this, own your own home because you're always going to win investing back into yourself. You're always going to pay less investing into yourself. Stop paying people, putting money in people's pockets because that's just what it is. I mean, other investors might frown on me for saying this, but that's just what it is. And I'm here to be Coach Erica and I'm here to be real. And the real truth is when you pay your rent, you put money in somebody else's pocket. You're supporting their vacation. You're supporting the things that they want to do. And as we all know, inflation is happening. It's affecting everybody. Nobody's exempt at this point. And so, we want you to own. And that's my whole message I'm going to bring full circle is, I want all of us to be homeowners. I want all of us to have those investments. We've covered so much today. You know, we talked about life insurance. We talked about your core foundation of your home. You know, do you got life insurance? Do you got how to budget? Are you got your emergency fund for savings? Do you have a will in place? There's so many things we talked about. Is your money working for you? Do you have investments? And I'm going to just say this real quick, because let me tell you, the time goes so fast when you having a good time. If you have a job, what I want you to do on Monday morning, I want you to reach out to your HR department and I want you to send them an email and I want you to ask them, do they have a 401k? An investment retirement account. And if you got one, I want you to then ask them, does this company match my 401k? And if they tell you they match that 401k, listen, Journey Team, that is free money. Meaning that if you take 6% out your check and they match you 6%, that means you got an extra 6% going into your money pot that you can invest in that's helping your money grow faster because you got more money working for you. I'm going to just give y'all that tip. And I want you to not do that. Because we're talking about building wealth one decision at a time, from paycheck to prosperity. Those funds add up. We need to always make our money work for us. So I want you to do that on Monday morning. Reach out to that HR department and look into that. Don't give away no free money. And don't be the person that says, oh, I ain't taking that 3% out my check.
1: Hey, and it's pre-tax. So listen, it's less you pay Uncle Sam. Keep that in mind.
0: Yes. If you have, especially if your 401k is a Roth, I support Roth. And the reason being is because I'm going to give you another little tip. Now, I'm not a financial advisor, but your coach know a thing or two. And I'm going to say this. Okay. If it's a Roth IRA, the reason why I'm stressing that term is because you are paying taxes on that money right now. That's what you need to know. You paying taxes right now. And so the fact that you are paying taxes right now, that means when you turn 57 and a half, when you can pull that Roth out, or when you decide to retire after 57 and a half, guess what? You don't pay taxes on your money. So that means you can then decide, hey, I'm going to have them cut me a check for my money, or I'm going to get monthly payments. And you don't have to worry about paying taxes. Because the key is, y'all got me going now. The key is... We want to build wealth. It's so much more that I can say on that. But, you know, my time goes so fast. Journey Team, I just want to say thank you for coming on the journey with me, Coach Erica. A special thank you to Jeremiah Jordan from Easy Fix Financial. Make sure y'all follow him at Easy Fix Financial on Facebook and Instagram. He is on there. Go TikTok give him a too. Follow and TikTok. Thank you for sharing your wisdom. Helping us grow in mindset, money, and real estate. Remember, success doesn't happen overnight. And we all get the same 24 hours in a day. The only difference is what you choose to do with it. Until the next time, keep believing, keep building, keep moving forward. Because your journey to success starts with the next step you take. And remember, you got to make every dollar count. Every dollar should have a decision. We got to think like that. I'm Coach Erica. Have an amazing week, and I'll see you right here. I don't come back on air until October 3rd, every first and third Saturday of the month from 11.

0: 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I hope to see y'all tonight at the watch party. Listen, I got a whole nother look for tonight, y'all. Make sure you there. 5 to 7 p.m. at the Link Ultra Lounge, 530 West Water Street. And don't show up late, because I got an incentive for my people who like to show up on time. So don't show up on Black people time. Y'all better be there, okay? I know
1: that's right. All right, thanks for having me, everybody. Shout out to everybody who listened. And thanks for having me again. Jeremiah, right. Y'all reach out to me.
0: Yep. Thank you. Thank you. Y'all be safe and have an amazing week ahead. And let's build this wealth together, one decision at a time.

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0: Prince of the City. 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Brother Z holding me down with the production and sound. Man, we had an amazing, lunch break show, man. Amazing show today. Probably one of the best ones we have so far. We had a lot of great shows, actually, but this one was actually pretty dope. It's pretty dope, man. 833-212-1017 is the number to dial. 833-212-1017 is the number to dial. 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Excuse me, y'all. Snuck a couple bites in between lunch break and Grapevines. No. You gotta get a snack in when you can. But we had an amazing show, man. We had a real good show, man. Shouts out to Shannon. Shannon was cooking today, man. She was cooking. Shouts out to all the family in the chat. I think this was a record for interaction in the chat. Was it, Jack? Zach?
1: I don't know. I think we've had a couple more. Maybe like, I think 130 is the max.
0: Okay. It was pretty good, though.
1: Yeah, definitely.
0: Pretty good. Thank you for, once again, our listeners that called and, shared their stories, was vulnerable with us, and vulnerable with other members in the chat as well. And the conversation stemmed from a call yesterday. And just made me want to think about how we addressed it today. But then even then, it made me want to get deeper into things on the Grapevine. Shouts out to everybody in the chat. Let's go see what's going on in the chat. Follow me, RAYNITTI, on all platforms, Facebook, Instagram, and so forth. Not really a city girl, said, Unc, it sounds like you're going to be extra warm out there chopping them trees down. RC says, hypersexualization. Everything starts in the mind. Visuals lead to thoughts. Thoughts lead to actions. Actions lead to reactions. Repetitive behavior throughout societies. He also says, why we are to guard our minds against evil, intrusive thoughts of any kind. And somebody says, is the other guy? Oh. Yeah, we have a couple little changes at the Grapevine. Says, guard your mind against intrusive thoughts and actions. Robert says, they post this on social media. Vivian King will be the new. Yes, Vivian King will be in the 2-4 slot coming up, y'all. So stay tuned for that. I think sometime in October. I'm at Viv today, man. Viv, cool, man. Shouts out to Aunt Viv, man. Shouts out to Aunt Viv. Looking forward to the energy she will be bringing to the Truth family. New will be starting soon. Ain't been chopping in a dress. Casual wear. Have plenty of... All right, cousin's just chatting and I'm being nosy. But what up, y'all? We want to have a extended conversation today. 833-212-1017 is the number to dial. 833-212-1017 is the number to dial. Hypersexualization. It's actually a interesting thought, RC. Our society is... Earlier on the lunch break, I talked about watching The Box and things like BET Uncut. And it's interesting to see how, society has changed. I remember a time in radio where a lot of things wasn't even allowed to be said on radio, much less how you edited it. But over time,

social media. Hypersexualization. Talked about, went from the box to BET Uncut. I was a young boy. I looked at it. I waited up for BET Uncut. Yes, I did. Ludacris, you know, Tip Drill. That's when Tip Drill dropped. That was like BET Uncut classic. Hypersexualization. It didn't just start there, though. But it seemed like as like we got to today, to present day. To present day. It's gotten a little bit more revealing outside. Okay? So today on the Grapevine, we're going to talk about a few things. And maybe hypersexualization has something to do with it. I'm not sure. Maybe it does. Let's have a conversation about it. All right. 414. I'll be almost ready to give my phone number out on this radio, dog. 833-212-1017 is the number to dial. 833-212-1017 is the number to dial. So on the show today, y'all, I wanna talk about these. We're not gonna talk about the feds raising the rate hikes. We're gonna stay on par. We're gonna stay on brand for today. And we also do have an interview coming up at 2:30 as well with Emilio Del Toro. And brother Nicholas X. They're going to be talking about flock cameras, all right? But I'm going to ask him some more questions, too. I'm going to ask brother Nicholas X about some of this as well, because he has a very interesting story. I'm actually familiar with the brother's story. Shouts out to the chat. Nobody has respect for themselves or each other anymore. RC says, to me, a person can think whether they will, good or evil, but once they act on it, game over. So today, listening to the conversations that was happening about, you know, the caller that called in and voiced their opinion about how pedophiles should be handled and so forth, made me want to talk about, it took us down a lane of just talking about traumas, generational traumas, dealing with abuse. How is this handed down? All right. And it made me want to get into this question of, like, you know, why don't people leave? Why don't women leave? People like to ask that question. And I don't know if that's a fair question. Because if you know, I've shared my story with domestic violence and seeing my mom be abused every day. And I asked that question as a child. Why don't you just leave, mom? Why we got to deal with this? So imagine as a child not being able to understand, why won't you remove us from danger? Why do communities protect abusers? Why do we do this? Why do homies hold space for their partners and instead of holding each other accountable? We want to get into that. We want to get into, are men holding other men accountable enough? I think we know that.

0: answer to it. But we going to get into it. Mark Chambers is outside. Shouts out to Mark. Are men holding other men accountable enough? I think we know the answer, but we're going to get into it. Then I want to talk about how are we building new good men? As men, how are we building the future men of the world? All right, when we come back, we're going to get into this conversation, y'all. It's going to be a slow burn. We're going to take our time. We're going to process. We're going to have a good conversation. We're going to really get into the weeds of it. So don't go anywhere, y'all. It's your boy, Ray Nitty, holding it down on the award-winning 101.7 The Truth.
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0: Yo, what up, Milwaukee? 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

From the American Family Insurance Studios, you are listening to 1017 The Truth. It's your boy Ray Nitty holding it down. Shouts out to the chat. 833-212-1017 is the number to dial. 833-212-1017 is the number to dial. Reginald said, we're going deep today, y'all. Also said, family, get those vehicles weatherized and furnaces tuned up now. Y'all know what's next. You absolutely right. I need to get my furnace tuned up. I got to holler at the homie, man. Get the furnace tuned up. I need winter tires. I get some winter tires on the joint. The trap is trapping. I can see the thread on the tires. 833-212-1017 is the number to dial, y'all. 833-212-1017 is the number to dial. So first segment today before our interview gets here. We want to walk this path of why don't women leave? Why do communities protect abusers? A topic we've hit on somewhat some before on the lunch break. Okay. We talked about why is leaving so much more harder than it sounds. I was giving y'all a story about my personal life. If you know me, I was born and raised in St. Thomas, the U.S. Virgin Islands. Moved here in 1998. Because one morning I woke up and saw my father had a knife to my mama's throat. 14 years old. After years of hearing the violence, hearing the fights, hearing them fight, hearing them argue, hearing my mom's cry, hearing fists hitting flesh. One morning, I didn't hear crying this morning. I heard a loud thud, and I got up and I saw my dad had my mom in a headlock and a knife through her throat. And that was her breaking point. That was her breaking point when she finally was like, you know what? This is enough. She packed me and my little sister up in a garbage bag, whatever clothes we could all fit in one garbage bag. We took a seaplane from St. Thomas to St. Croix, where we spent the night at St. Croix. And a family member got us 3 tickets to Milwaukee. And that's how I ended up in Milwaukee. You never know what will be the reason why somebody finally says, you know what, this is enough.

0: I'm going to go ahead and leave, all right? Leaving is statistically the most dangerous moment in an abusive relationship. All right? Not the safest. More than 70% of the domestic violence murders happen after the victim has already left it. According to the National Network to End Domestic Violence, meaning survivors are more likely to be killed in the weeks after leaving than at any other point. The level of fear, let me describe this to y'all. The level of fear, okay? When we finally left, the level of fear that I had as a child, just worrying and being nervous about, is he gonna find us? And I've heard my dad tell me he loves me. I heard him tell my mama, I love you. And that's what the image of love that I saw. And I was like, you know what? It didn't feel like that's what love should look like. Love shouldn't feel so fearful. Love shouldn't feel so fearful as a child. When you finally leave, you think you should feel the safest. But you still in St. Croix, you don't know. You couldn't sleep. Didn't feel all the way over it until we landed in Milwaukee. And even then, it was still, you know. It was still difficult. I got beat every day, fam. See my mama go through it every day. Financial control is a primary mechanism abusers frequently control all household money, leaving survivors without the resources, credit history, or job experience needed to support themselves or their kids independently. Let's go talk to Al real quick on the line. Al, how you doing?
1: I'm doing wonderful, and that's why a woman should always have her independence. But see, a lot of times, when them men beat on those women like that, that's because the family ain't came together and beat his ass out, his socks and his drawers, and go upside his head with a 2x4 and a baseball bat and put him in the ICU. Because men who beat on women don't fight other men. So what y'all going to have to do is beat him out his socks and drawers, and you're going to have to beat him worse than a dog. Because that's the only thing they understand. And please stop worrying about him need mental health, because he didn't care about mental health when he gave you a lazy eye. So you continue to go upside his head, and if you're smart and you know he's coming in drunk, put the cast iron, kill it on the stove, hit it, get it hot, hit yourself in the face with it, and then you rush that 304 with everything you got. And when you get him down, you continue to beat him, but bruise yourself first, okay? But a man who hit on a woman won't fight another man. Y'all got to come together and beat his ass worse than a dog. Beat him out his socks and his drawers. That's the only way he's going to learn. Y'all say violence is not the answer. But that violence was his answer when he went upside somebody else's head. But he usually stops when them kids get teenagers. Because when he get old, he on them lidocaine patches and them insulin shots. And he got water in his knee. Drag him out the house and beat his ass. Have yourself a good day, by the way. Bye-bye.
0: Man, I hear Al in that, right? We should get together. We should roll some heads. But what if it's like, just giving y'all my situation. I'm 13. My little sister is 1, 2. My older siblings are off to college. I try.

0: tried to intervene. And when I intervened, the beatings got worse. Cause I wasn't stronger. I wasn't faster. I don't know. 833-212-1017 is the number to dial. Trauma bonding, y'all, a real documented psychological pattern formed through repeated cycles of abuse followed by affection. Makes the relationship itself confusing to leave, not just logistically hard. Survivors often leave and return multiple times before permanently escaping, which is a normal, predictable part of the pattern. Not a sign someone isn't serious about leaving. I'm just sharing my real life experience with y'all and adding a little data to it. Black survivors specifically layered barriers compound the general ones: mistrust of law enforcement rooted in real history, fear of being criminalized or arrested themselves when they call for help, and fear their partner becomes another statistic in a system already stacked against black men. These are a lot of the things. Why do communities protect abusers? That's the harder question, right? Why do communities protect abusers? I always asked this question to myself as a little kid. I remember being out in public and, you know, pops would get in one of them modes. You know? Pops would get in one of them modes in public. Physical altercation, fights, black eyes, bloody lips. I'm in the back seat. And community normalized, like, oh, that's just so and he girl again into a little thing. Ain't nothing serious. I always wonder why nobody helped this woman and her little kid. I always ask that question. And it sat with me. And I think that's why I have this urge to always want to jump in and help people when I see somebody being mistreated or done wrong or violated. Why do communities protect abusers? All right. And Milwaukee Courier op-ed published just months ago named this directly: the protection of men, black men particularly, over truth and the blind eye we intentionally turn toward it if they are men of community value. The double standard of accountability in the black community. Don't go anywhere, y'all. When we come back, we're gonna take a little break from this conversation and get into our interview. We got Emilio in the building and Brother Nicholas in the building. And we're going to ask him a couple questions about this as well. But we want to bring some education to what's been going on with the Flock camera. So don't go anywhere, y'all. Right here on the award-winning 101.7 The Truth.
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0: truth. We're having amazing conversations today, y'all. It's your boy Ray Nitty holding it down. Brother Z got me on the production and sound. Man, it's Thursday. Happy Thursday. Happy Thursday, y'all.
1: Happy Thursday.
0: Man. Interview today, we have Nicholas X and Emilio Del Torre.
1: Yep.
0: All right. Talking about Flock. What the Flock is going on, man?
1: Yeah, the situation's all flocked up.
0: So before we get into it, please, both of you, introduce yourselves. I know you all. I've met you, brother, a couple times now with Brother David Muhammad. Known you for years, Brother Emilio. But please tell our listeners about yourselves.
1: Sure. Well, I'm the executive director of the Milwaukee Turners at Turner Hall. We're the oldest civic society in the city, if not the state. We do community wellness. We help to program 16 parks for free with yoga and Zumba. We do a lot of advocacy and policy and education. And that's in one of the roles that we are here today, encouraging people to come to the Fire and Police Commission tonight at 5:30 p.m.
0: Nice. Brother X.
2: So my name is Nicholas X. Doherty. I'm looking for the mass incarceration coordinator over at the Milwaukee Turners. That's who I'm here today as. We do a lot of monitoring the legal and political landscape, looking for those issues that affect Milwaukee the most. As you know, we have the area code, the famous area code, 53206.
0: Yeah.
2: It's the most over-policed area code in the country. So with that being said, there's no place that's in more need of confronting mass incarceration than Milwaukee. We have extreme marginalization, as actually a sociologist referred to it as advanced marginalization. So with that being said, that's kind of what I do right now. We've been focusing on over-policing, and an aspect of over-policing is obviously flock cameras. Mass surveillance is an aspect of over-policing.
0: I was just going to ask that. So you say over-policing and mass surveillance. So tell us about flock. I think most people would have a good idea of it, but I don't think people really get into the technology of what flock is really doing. So educate folks on what our flock is.
2: The definition is evolving.
0: Mm-hmm.
2: You know, so the more that people find out, the more we're finding out that flock cameras are a lot more than just automated license plate readers. So they're more commonly known just to read license plate readers. But there was an article that came out yesterday in Wired, and it shows that they're also taking pictures of people. They're taking pictures of bicycles. They're taking pictures of, you know, not just vehicles, but multiple angles of the vehicle. And they're keeping this in a database. And Emilio can pitch in if I'm missing anything.
1: No, this is good. I think people confuse flock with traditional video cameras that are around. This is a new company, 2017. It's a very aggressive company. It takes criticism poorly. So their CEO, Grant Langley, said anybody criticizing flock is a domestic terrorist.
0: Jesus.
1: And this is part of this integrated mass surveillance network, which is capturing all the things that Brother Mustafa talked about. And rolling it into databases where, like, the sheriff from Racine County just found out and used this information to cancel his contract, packaging and selling this information and trading this information all across the board. So we were on Capitol Drive earlier this morning. There's flock cameras up and down Capitol. So it creates a pattern of your life. You know, when Ray leaves his house, they know he's here. They know he goes there. They see his vehicle. They can see who's in his vehicle. And that stuff gets integrated with, like, social media crawlers and things that ping your cell phone. We don't need to live in an open-air prison. We don't need warrantless mass surveillance. If they have a suspect they're looking for, get a warrant and do it that way.
2: And that article we were just mentioning, they have commercial data. So these cameras can collect commercial data. So that lets us know that the surveillance is much deeper than what you think. So this thing called surveillance capitalism. And surveillance capitalism is, you know, all these apps that you have on

0: your phone. They collect data on you, right? They collect information so that they can pinpoint you for advertisements, right? So, and if your location is on when you're driving, you start to see, you know, as you're driving past businesses want to know that information so that they know who to advertise to. They want to know what you're looking at, right? So they can see your interest, you know, they can see your likes, they can see all that stuff if they're buying, I don't know if they're buying it or I don't know if they have, I don't know how they have access to it, but I do know that the article said that they're collecting commercial data. So this may be even your buying habits. I know there was an article.
1: And it's going to affect your insurance too. So there are folks who have tried to collect on claims where they're hitting the car and then the insurance companies denied it, saying that they were misidentified, that their car was pinged in other places, even though it was totaled. And that leaps right into that same story. I mean, police officers in Oak Park, California said they were inaccurate 40% of the time. Why are we investing in something that at best has a 60% rate of accuracy?
2: So I was just going to ask you this question, right? Y'all hit on a lot of things. So let me throw it in reverse real quick. You said the CEO.
1: Yep, Garrett Langley.
2: Said anybody against Flock should be viewed as domestic terrorists.
1: Yeah.
2: So let me ask you this question. So what should the officers be viewed as that use Flock to stalk women and things?
1: Oh, like
2: that? What did they be? I'm just asking questions.
1: Up to the court, isn't it? I mean, I know what I think about them. We've had multiple MPD officers, Josue Ayala. 179 times.
2: Yep.
1: 179 times he used Flock to stalk his love interest. And then the internal affairs.
2: The guy who filed the complaint.
1: I'll get to him in a second, too. The guy who was in charge of investigating Josue Ayala was also, Detective Chapman, was also using it to stalk women. And then it was weaponized in the way you're bringing up. The young veteran in Waukesha, Napoleon Jones, filed a complaint against the deputy, and they weaponized Flock on him 100 times.
0: And I think it's imperative to mention that, because they keep saying guardrails. They keep saying, oh, we're going to put guardrails on it, but you can't have guardrails because you can't trust Flock as a company.
2: Mm-hmm.
0: You know, because they lie to city officials. Yep. They've lied to city councils. They lied to a city council in Oshkosh over heat maps. So you can't trust the company itself.
2: Yeah, I was just going to say, tell us about somebody, like, let's educate the people on all of these things that folks are lying about, and like tell them what the heat map is and what it's really used for.
0: I wanted to complete that thought though. So, and we just got out of a battle over facial recognition technology, right? And they misled the public when it came to facial recognition technology. They were not being transparent about using facial recognition technology. They were using it without a policy. Mm-hmm. They're using it unregulated for years, and nobody knew about it. So if we can't trust both the police and we can't trust Flock all together, then how can we trust them to put guardrails and put regulations? But a heat map, so I actually looked up a heat map because I didn't know what that was either. And basically, it shows your driving patterns. So like it's a map, like a physical map that they can produce like on a computer screen. Mm-hmm. And it has your driving patterns, like everywhere you've been.
2: Mm.
1: Where you worship, where you shop, who you're visiting, when you visit them, your regular routes to go to and from work.
2: So how many cameras total is it in the city? Where are they? I know it's a website that kind of shows you, but...
1: Yeah, that's a great question because it's complicated. The Milwaukee Police Department has about 39 Flock cameras now. And another 80 or so automatic license plate readers mounted on cars. Then you got Milwaukee County Sheriff's Office has theirs. And then there's probably another 300 within 10 miles of where we're sitting right now. Because all of these municipalities get them. West Allis, Glendale, Shorewood. And they all can communicate with
2: one another. And
1: share. Virginia. Oh no, Syracuse, New York, for example. They had agreed that there would be no sharing, and then they found out after the first year of having Flock that they were accessed by ICE and immigration agents 2,000 times in 1 year, regardless of what they agreed to. And so they took that down.
0: And then the company, as we've established, that they lie. And so for a long time, there was a national lookup tool. I don't remember. I don't know if that's... A-

0: exact name, but there was a national lookup tool. And most agencies that were using Flock or police agencies that were using Flock were not aware of it. And so you could just go and you could look up what's happening nationally. All this data was available nationally, but they weren't transparent that the data was available nationally. Also, they put guardrails on in Milwaukee, but they were still sharing it with other agencies.
1: Mm-hmm.
0: Well, there are agencies that there are other police forces in or a sheriff that have 287G agreements, which means that, you know, they're working with ICE. So with that being said, if this data gets to a department or some type of agency that has an agreement like that, how do we know that data isn't being shared with the federal government? Yeah. So
2: we can assume it is.
0: Yeah. And so in not even just that, you can't trust Flock itself. Once again, I can't stress that point enough. Also, you know, this is a military style of surveillance.
1: Mm-hmm.
0: So I think that that people need to, you know, view it as such, because a lot of these technologies are used on battlefields. They're used on battlefields before they even make it back to the domestic population. So
2: hence the term domestic terrorist.
0: Yeah, and so it's like it's almost as if they're viewing the citizens or Milwaukee residents as enemy combatants.
1: Mm-hmm.
0: And with that being said, it's like, and I think it's sad that we got to have this conversation. Like, I think it's sad that we got to sit over here and talk when as certain aspects of leadership, they know all this, and this decision should be really easy. The decision to get rid of Flock should be really easy. You got precedent all over the country. You got precedent nationwide. I mean, all over the nation.
2: What are we up to? 25 municipalities have dropped Flock in Wisconsin recently. 25.
1: Yeah. Well, okay. We got 2 minutes, you said. Okay. I almost took us a break. 25 municipalities, right?
2: Yep.
1: Got rid of Flock in Wisconsin. I feel like, correct me if I'm wrong, educate me if I'm misguided, please. I feel like I've heard way more cases of Flock being misused, mismanaged, versus like, oh, we found these missing kids.
2: Mm-hmm. Mm-hmm.
1: We found this person that committed this murder. I haven't heard any success stories of how Flock has helped solve any crime. Yeah. Am I wrong for...
0: What's going to make you lose your mind is they also don't have any data to show that it's effective in clearing crimes.
2: Nope.
0: It doesn't exist.
2: And when they bring it up, they'll say, oh, we used Flock in this case. But they also have eyewitness testimony. They knew where this guy was. He used his credit card. Like, there are a lot of things. In addition to the 350 or 60 Flock cameras I mentioned within 10 miles of here, they have all these other cameras that aren't Flock that they can use. This is an unnecessary thing.
1: Cell phone towers.
2: Cell phone towers.
1: Ping signal.
2: You remember, we knew each other when they were secretly using the Stingray devices to ping cell phones, and the BBC broke this open. So international news showed how the Milwaukee Police Department had used over 400 times this technology to track our cell phones, and even the people in charge of monitoring it didn't know this. Of course, that's happening again.
0: And then when they use this kind of surveillance, you know, it's you can show that there's no empathy, right, for non-white peoples in this country, because if we go look into the origin of policing, right, we find that the origin of policing is in slave catching, right?
1: Mm-hmm.
0: But the premise of slave catching is surveillance. You're monitoring the movement of people. And when you go look at the same thing with our immigrant family, it's the same thing. When you go look into the laws and the origin of immigration laws, you're going to find it's eugenics. So with that being said, like, this type of surveillance being used on already marginalized population just shows that there's a lack of care for these communities.
1: All right. When we come back, y'all, we will get more into this conversation with Brother Emilio and Brother Nicholas when we get back right here on the award-winning 101.7 The Truth. What the Flock is going on?
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0: Insurance Studio, American Family Insurance Studios, that is. It's your boy Ray Nitty holding it down. Brother Z got us on the production and sound. We got Brother Emilio and Brother Nicholas X in the building. We're talking about Flock cameras, y'all. We was just having a very interesting conversation off air. But before we get into that conversation, please tell the people again about the meeting.
1: Oh, yeah.
0: That is happening.
1: Today is game day.
0: Today.
1: Today, 5:30 p.m., I invite you to come with your friends and family to City Hall, room 301B, where the Fire and Police Commission is meeting. There's going to be a presentation on Flock, or some component of Flock, by the police department.
0: Mm-hmm.
1: And there's an opportunity for the public to weigh in. And just like we did 2 weeks ago, where about 85 people showed up, every single person from all these communities was against Flock. And now's another chance to do that and tell the mayor and tell the Fire and Police Commission that we need to stop contracting with Flock and stop this warrantless mass surveillance on our residents.
0: So our contract is up top of the year.
1: Yep.
0: Right? And I'm assuming we are okay with, like, all right, we got 3 months. We'll ride this 3 months out. But come January, we don't want this contract renewed. And we're paying for this, right?
1: Oh, yeah. Oh, yeah.
0: How much are we paying for this?
1: At least $239,000.
2: Damn.
1: And the way they do that, and I'm not even including labor. I'm not even including the cost of the officers that have to monitor this. I'm not talking about the emotional labor of people like Amber Newell, who was stopped mm-hmm. at gunpoint with the babies in the car. I'm just talking about the cost of the equipment and the subscription price.
0: So that was just physical financial costs.
1: Yep.
0: There is a people cost.
1: Oh, yeah.
0: As well. That our communities pay the ultimate price on. Go ahead, brother.
3: I was going to say that a lot of people don't know that there's a psychological cost.
0: Mm-hmm.
3: You know, people become hypervigilant. People have anxiety. People have fear when they know that they're being monitored constantly. People adjust their behavior to mass surveillance because if you know you're being watched by the government, you may not feel comfortable speaking out, right? So there's a potential First Amendment freedom of expression violation going on here because in the end of the day, if you don't feel comfortable speaking, then that's suppressing your freedom of expression.
0: Mm-hmm. Uh-huh. Man, talk about the psychological cost, the people cost. You brought up the sister that got pulled over on the highway, which wasn't her first time.
1: No, twice she got jackpotted because the police neglected to delete the license plate that was entered incorrectly that was wanted in some crime. So she got pulled over in Milwaukee, and then she got pulled over at gunpoint on the highway in Brookfield with her three kids in the back of the car. Traumatizing, lost a job, terrifying.
0: Pause. I'm going to ask questions.
1: Yeah.
0: Now I'm just the rapper.
1: Yeah, yeah, yeah.
0: You know, that's what they labeled me when I ran for office. I was just a rapper.
1: You are a renaissance man.
0: So
3: we need a rapper in office, actually.
0: Thank you, brother. We just said there's not supposed to be no sharing of data and information. I wonder if this is going to come up. Would this come up? Is this something like I could just openly ask at the meeting tonight?
1: Yes, sir. Yeah.
0: So like Brookfield, she got pulled over in Milwaukee and also pulled over by Brookfield,
1: Bingo.
0: Right? We're not supposed to be sharing. How did Brookfield understand or get information that she was also on this Flock system?
1: Well, that's the $239,000 question.
0: So somebody shared it.
1: Yeah.
3: Yeah.
0: That sounds like a breach of contract.
1: It sounds like a breach of promise to the people. I mean, if they're telling us they're not sharing it, and then here they are sharing it, what is that?
0: They admitted to sharing it.
1: Oh, yeah.
0: And then what did they say? It's Milwaukee's fault because they didn't take
1: the license plate out of the system properly
0: that we shared and used to draw weapons on this lady and her kids.
1: Yeah, and that's Nicholas was saying before, that's a county with a 287G agreement. So does that mean they're also sharing information regarding ICE, that the Waukesha agents just say, I need some plates run for me, and they just send it over to them? What does that do? We have an out-of-control federal

0: federal government.
1: And we must mention what happened to the brother in Waukesha.
0: Mm-hmm. Napoleon Jones.
1: Yeah, he filed a complaint against the police, and then they started looking up his flock data, and then he found out that he was being stalked by the police, and then he filed a suit. You know, so what I'm saying is
2: 100 times they ran his data.
1: This is being used in a retaliatory manner, and it's just I just don't, and that's why I said earlier. I just don't understand why this is why we're even talking about this. I feel like, you know, it's common. It's they got to get rid of it. It's a no-brainer. Yeah. Like, you shouldn't even have to think about this. It's just too much wrong with this technology.
3: So we talked about, we hear way more abuse of the system versus successes of the system. Even so much so they lied about the rates.
2: Mm-hmm.
3: Of how successful this system is, right? Why? I feel like I know the answer why, right? But I'm going to just ask it for our listeners. Why would our leaders, you know, I'm going to ask it in a way more fair way. Uh-huh. How real of a chance is it that our leaders renew this contract here?
2: You know, I say this a lot, but democracy is like a muscle. If you don't use it, it atrophies. If people don't show up and say this is wrong, mm-hmm. then they're going to get away with what they think they can get away with. We've been packing that room. Lots of different groups. Bloc has been showing up. ACLU has been showing up. Voces de la Frontera has been showing up. All sorts of pastors and ministers, League of Women Voters, retired folks. Folks come after working hard all day long when they could be with their families and say, we need this out of our city. And that's what we have to do because democracy is messy. And so if folks show up again today and if they call their alderman, their older person, if they call the mayor, then there's a chance that it'll happen. And if we just roll over and say that's somebody else's problem, then they're going to keep doing it.
3: Share the information for the meeting again today, please.
2: Yep, 5:30 p.m. City Hall. Room 301B, and you get up to 5 minutes to provide a testimony if you want, or you can just show up and sit there and learn about the process, sit there in solidarity with other people. Last time they opened an overflow room because we had so many folks. And there's a lot of folks from around the city that you get to meet and talk with and hear why they care. And they're all different reasons.
1: If you can't make it physically, you can also attend virtually on Zoom.
2: Okay. Yeah.
1: So that's an option, and you can provide a public comment. Virtually, there are people who do.
3: Oh, you can comment.
1: Yeah. So, but you should physically be there.
3: No, for sure.
1: Be there if you can be.
2: Yeah.
1: But if for any reason you can't make it, you can attend virtually, and you can give public comment.
2: And that's on the city's website. Zoom. So if you look up Fire and Police Commission today's date.
3: I am surprised they would even allow citizens that right to virtually complain. I would feel like that would be a guardrail they would put into.
2: It's probably one of the very few silver linings from COVID that they expanded all this virtual stuff.
1: Also, if you can't make it, you can watch it live on like the city channel. You can watch it live on the city channel.
2: Yeah, you can watch it live on channel 25.
1: That's another thing I want to say. I can't think of it right now, though.
2: Yeah.
1: It'll come back to me.
2: It's important for folks to weigh in because you can't assume your elected officials know you care about this. And if they're hearing, remember, Flock has high-powered lobbyists. The former lobbyists from Twitter and YouTube is one of their lobbyists. They have retired Congress people. They use BRG, which is the third most affluent lobbying firm in the country, if not the planet. Like, they made a whole handbook that they share with the police called How to Convince City Councils to Implement Flock.
1: And they're not even denying that it's mass surveillance. They said, don't deny mass surveillance. Like, they know they're not going to win that argument.
2: They have a chapter called Controlling the Narrative.
3: I know we only got a few seconds here. I don't know how much time you all got before we got to go to break. I do got more questions that I want to get to because there's other dangers that I feel like people should be aware of that we're not considering, as like how easy it is to get these flock cameras down and hack into them. When we come back, y'all, hopefully we can keep you all for maybe one more segment here on the award-winning 101.7 The Truth.
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1: Hi, it's Bailey Coleman. 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

0: Live from the American Family Insurance Studios, it's your boy Ray Nitty holding it down. Brother Z got us on the production and sound. Brother Emilio, Brother Nicholas, man, talking to us about something very, very important. We are being watched, y'all. Over-surveillanced, heavily policed. We got a few more things I want to talk to before we got to let these brothers go. They got a lot of work to do tonight. First of all, thank y'all for the work that y'all are doing in informing our community. All of our community, our black community, our Latino community, our immigrant community, because we have a huge immigrant population that actually listen to this show. And as a son of an immigrant and immigrant parents, I thank you all for the work that you all are doing. Real quick, I know we got to get y'all out of here. I want to talk about the other hidden dangers that isn't really being talked about, right? The hackers, people hacking into the system and being able to access some of this information as well. Let's talk about that real quick.
1: The article that I just mentioned on Wired, all of that information was the result of somebody hacking into the system. And then the hackers say it's pretty easy.
2: Yeah.
1: It's not very hard to get into it.
3: They pulled 1.6 million photos. 1.6 million images from 50,000 vehicles in only 21 days. And it's just sitting on a stick for you to copy.
0: That's crazy.
3: It's incredible. That's and some, crazy. Depending on the camera, some of them were pulling in video feeds. So there was an engineer and a musician named Ben Jordan who showed how it was unencrypted. He could tap into it. And he was able to capture video footage of folks in a market in Atlanta. He used commercially available facial recognition technology to identify the people in video, see that they traveled to Atlanta to go to church. They were having an argument that one of them, they were stressed out over finances because he was able to find their financial information online real quick. And that's where they were arguing probably. And those are all flock cameras. That's way too much information. You can't consider an entire population of a city sus.
0: And we've been hearing the police department say, oh, it's a tool that helps them fight crime and so forth. We went through all the stats saying, and it's interesting because I think the stat is more than 51% of Milwaukee homicides go unsolved or something like that. So we see that these cameras aren't being used to actually solve crimes. We said that we haven't seen any evidence that shows or support that, right? So police have many tools at their disposal to prevent and solve crimes. You spoke about it earlier. And how much this is an unnecessary overkill, right? Last police budget, you know, our budget is roughly about $1 billion. $310 million, if I'm not mistaken, went to police last year. More than a quarter of our budget went to police last year. Do we know how much is going to it this year?
3: I'm pretty sure they're asking for $345 million. So it's the largest single thing in our city budget. And if you believe, like I do, that a budget is a moral document, then we're saying the most important thing Milwaukee believes in is that we have to protect ourselves from ourselves and discipline ourselves with this kind of technology and guys with guns.
1: And I think it's important to mention that when, like we said, it's a moral document. You know, your money shows where your priorities are. And

0: is a majority non-white city. And so we know that there is historical legacies that come from slavery, that come from convict leasing, that come from Jim Crow, right? Mm-hmm. That we still have not got over. So there's a presumption, right, of guilt when it comes to black people. And as a matter of fact, it was codified in law at one point. So with that being said, imagine you got all this surveillance technology with a presumption of guilt when you're supposed to be presumed to be innocent. So a black face is a presumption of guilt. And it's been like that for the last 300 something years.
1: Man, we got some comments in the chat. Reginald said, it's okay to tell the powers that be to flock off and go flock themselves into a frenzy. It doesn't seem like the community is in support of it in any way, shape, or form. Please tell the folks again about the meeting, where they could come, the time.
2: Yeah.
1: And you said you had an email or something you all wanted to share.
2: If you check out Milwaukee Turner's social media, you'll see two yellow graphics, which let you know the details in case you can't write it down, you don't remember it. And they'll give you a little call script. So if you want to call your elected official or write them a letter, we gave you a sample one there to take a look at. It's MilwaukeeTurners.org, or you just follow us on Instagram or Facebook. But tonight's game day, 5:30 p.m., City Hall, room 301B. I hope to see you there.
1: 5:30. I'm definitely going to try and make it there. I'm already downtown, so it should just be a quick, skip over. Anything that you feel folks should know before you all get up out of here? Any outcomes, any goals that you would like to see from today's meeting?
2: Yeah. I think that we need to act on the principle that a better world is possible. And we have to unify together. We have to show up and fight together. And we also have to break bread and have fun together. Neither Nicholas nor I want to be doing this. We have so many other great programs where we're addressing violence and we're dealing with overdoses and we're helping folks do martial arts and yoga and Zumba. This is not something we should be wasting our time on. We should be building the beloved community, and the city should not be wasting their time and resources on this sort of traumatizing mass surveillance.
1: Yep. What about you, Brother Nick?
0: I mean, I think he kind of like hit it on the head. I just think that we have to, challenge unjust systems. Mm-hmm. And I think that if we challenge unjust systems, we can change those unjust systems. I mean,

0: frustrated with people who criticize and don't bring solutions to the table. And knowing you brothers, bro, I've been watching you work for a long time.
1: Yeah.
0: You feel me? I don't even think you remember when we first met.
1: Yeah, I remember you was doing, I believe it was an apartment development or something like that.
0: Yeah. And brother David Muhammad is who actually he's like, man, just look out for this brother, man. Yeah. Pay attention to what he's doing. Yeah. So it's amazing to see what you have grown into, brother. Your story that you shared that day with me, it always resonated with me. And I continuously saw you out in the community. I continuously saw you putting people first. You know what I'm saying? So it's amazing to see your growth, brother. So I just wanted to share that with you. You never know when you run into somebody again. So I want to make sure I share that with you.
1: All the glory is to God. Like, I'm going to be honest with you. We wouldn't be doing none of this if it wasn't for God. So I just know, like, my whole thing is to really try to serve the people the best way I can. I ain't no holy human or I ain't perfect or nothing like that. But, you know, I'm going to try to make society as perfect as possible. You know, I just know that what we're witnessing is large scale societal issues. Mm-hmm. And I know that we have to do something. I hope that maybe that I can inspire other people to do it. Because, like, you know, I've been to state prison, you know, federal prison. I was involved in the streets. You know, I literally have been homeless. I got shot 4 times. You name it. I've been through it. And look what I'm doing now. You know what I'm saying? Like, that was a point in time when I was like literally illiterate. I couldn't read a book. I went to jail to learn how to read. I went to jail to graduate high school. I wouldn't even have had a high school diploma had that not happened. So what I'm saying is regardless of your circumstances, you could change it. And regardless of what happens to you, you know, you can rise up from the mud. And that's what I want people to do. It's a lot of people in this city right now that are experiencing hopelessness, right? And that's why, you know, you mentioned earlier, you said, you know, they called me a rapper. They called Zoran Mamdami a rapper, right? But I know some reliable people who've been to New York recently, and they told me that New York has a whole new energy in the air because now they have a government that's or a mayor that's defending the people, and they have a person that's delivering. He's not just talking. He ran a campaign, right? But he delivered on his campaign. We're seeing it every day, and it's giving people hope. And so, like I said, you know, like you said that he's a rapper. Well, the rapper in New York is actually delivering. So I think maybe we need more rappers to run for office because rappers are connected to the people. So I just think that in the end of the day, the people who are disconnected from the problem, I mean, I don't have an issue with them running for office, but I do think more people who are connected to the problem and the people who need to run for office don't be wanting to run for office because we're disgusted with politics.
0: Yep.
1: But in the end of the day, you know what I'm saying? We're not gonna change this demonstration if we keep on, you know, having that type of mentality. In the black community, we have this thing called learned helplessness. You know, and that's because we suffered under slavery, you know, we suffered under Jim Crow, we suffered under convict leasing, now we're suffering under mass incarceration and hyper segregation and advanced marginality, right? But that don't mean that we can't rise above those circumstances and you know, make real change and make society better for our progeny, for our children. And that's how we got to be thinking. And I know that we have to try to empower the youth. Like we have to try to, and that's what the Turners did. I'm thankful to the Turners and the mosque, Muhammad Mosque number 3. And so it's like that's what they did with me. They took me, they taught me how to speak. They empowered me. I didn't know that we would be, you know, changing systems until they got a hold of me and start showing the ropes. Systems change. I was only in the direct service. Systems change was out of my league, right? I'm like, man, the system will never change, right? Until we, you know, start getting policies changed, right? And we start seeing like, oh, you can actually do this. It's actually possible. So that helped me. Cause I had learned helplessness. I'm thinking like, man, the government, they're going to do what they're going to do. Ain't nothing I could do about it. But no, there is something we can do about it. If people are smart and they plan and they think and they target issues, popular issues, and you can make a change.
2: Ain't
1: and that's
2: no
1: what
2: power
1: we all have
2: like
1: to
2: the
1: do.
2: Power of the people, and the power of the people don't
1: that's
2: stop.
1: Right.
0: Amen.
1: And shout out to David Muhammad, man. Like, you know, I got to say, he spent a lot of time, you know, mentoring me, you know, showing me, you know, how to do what I do today. So, and shout out to Emilio. He's a great mentor of mine, too. So I had to mention that.
2: Thank you.
0: Man, appreciate y'all for coming in. A couple quick comments in the chat.

0: says, greetings to all the guests on the panel. Appreciate you and your input. And Brother Robert said, this young man is wise as hell, man. Keep up the amazing fight, y'all. I will try my best to get down to the meeting today. 5:30 at City Hall, room 301B. 301B as in boy, all right? Make sure y'all pull up, man. Make a lot of noise, man. We got to be loud about the things that we care about. Don't sit on your couch and complain. Mm-hmm. Get outside and get active. You don't like being surveillanced or watched or over-policed? Come down to City Hall today at 5:30. Let your voice be heard. Don't just be heard online. Show your action, y'all. Don't go anywhere. When we come back, thank you once again, Emilio and Brother Nicholas, for joining us and sharing some wisdom here with our Truth Nation right here on 101.7 The Truth.
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Live from the American Family Insurance Studios, it's your boy Ray Nitty, Prince of the City, holding it down. You already know. Brother Z got us with the production and sound, man. Man, it's a beautiful day, man. Feel very insightful. Very insightful today. Shouts out to Emilio and Brother Nicholas, man. Yes, they said, what's jumping off at City Hall today at City Hall, 530, room 301B. All right, 301B. They will be having a fire and police commission meeting about the flock cameras. Go voice your opinions. Go voice your concerns. Go voice anything you have to say about this situation here. We talked about a lot today, y'all. We talked about a lot. It was a good interview to, you know, it was getting heavy. It's getting heavy in here. 833-212-1017 is the number to dial. 833-212-1017 is the number to dial. Today, y'all, we've been having a very, very interesting conversation. We've been talking about people creating space for pedophilia. We've been talking about people not holding people accountable. We've been talking about abusers. What does that look like? It led us to why don't women leave abusive relationships, or why do we protect abusers in the community? And it got us to, are we holding men accountable enough? Or, I don't even think we got into why do we protect abusers. I think right when we were going to get into that, that's when our interview came. And I shared some of my own personal stories with it. Brother Guru asked a question in the chat. He asked, you know, I said, you know, my siblings went off to college. So I was essentially alone, me and my little sister, and I had to deal with it. He says, are you mad at your older siblings for not standing up to your pops? I asked because I was, until I learned of the abuse they suffered that I didn't. It gave me a better understanding. I definitely had feelings toward my older siblings, but not because they didn't stand up to my pops. It wasn't because of that. It was because I felt like they left me. I felt like, and, you know, my sister left and she had a kid right away. She had to deal with that through all of high school. So many things, but I couldn't process all of that as a kid at that time. I just know that they got to not be in the house with the monster and I had to stay there with the monster. Okay? That's what I...

0: I knew, Brother Guru.
1: Yeah, I felt a way, but it wasn't because they didn't stand up. It was because I felt left. I felt abandoned. And then it felt like, you know, nobody checked on me. So those were the feelings I was processing as a kid. That's why I'd be like, I probably do need a little therapy. I probably do process things a little bit aggressively. Why do communities protect abusers, right? That's the harder question. The Milwaukee Courier, we did talk about this. The protection of black men, particularly over truth and the blind eye we intentionally turn toward it if they are men of community value. The double standard of accountability in the black community. Reverend Dr. Selena Carter, accent was coming up, founder of Spirit of Excellence, frames the cultural root plainly. African-American women have a strong loyalty to the race, culture, and family. Says that women are told from a young age that what happens in the home stays in the home. I remember hearing that. I remember hearing that from other family members. Don't tell anybody your business. You don't want your business out in the streets. Some black survivors describe an unspoken protective instinct specifically tied to a history of black men being disproportionately targeted by the justice system, silence framed not as excusing abuse, but as an attempt to avoid feeding the narrative that criminalizes black men further. That instinct is understandable historically. But researchers and advocates are direct that it still leaves real victims unprotected in the present. We let them hold deacon roles. We let them be pastors. We let them hold seats of power. We let them be community leaders, community organizers. We prop them up knowing we let them be presidents, elect them twice.
2: I love the poorly educated.
1: Twice. We let them incite riots on Capitol Hill. And we protect it. We protect it. We don't address it. We protect it. We don't call it out. We enable it. So when you create an environment that shows the young boy Ray Nitti that when you speak up, when you fight back, you get beat harder. When you ask for help, they say, keep your business out the streets. When you run away, they take you back. Always putting you back in the environment that you are trying to escape. Not removing or helping remove the monster in the room. And my pops has since passed. Rest in peace to his soul. But I grew up never making peace. Never making peace. Never having the conversation to be like, why did you put us through that? But even on his deathbed, I could see.

0: see. I could see the shame, sadness in his eyes. But he couldn't look at me in the face. It was years. It was years I've seen. I stayed away from home for a long time because I didn't know how I would react to seeing him. Now that I'm an adult and I could hit hard, I wanted my licks back for me and my mom. So I stayed away from home.
1: Yeah, I'm not going to lie. I kind of want to go a couple rounds.
2: Pause.
0: You feel me?
1: Put the gloves on.
0: I wanted my lick back. I could not get the image of revenge out of my head. Now that I'm old enough to fight, I'm strong enough to fight now.
1: Because it's like, you ain't going to do that to me. I promise you.
0: You feel me?
1: Try it. See what happened.
0: It's a different conversation now, right?
1: Yeah, see what happened.
0: Try it now. We're not little no more. I'm not little no more. So you almost got this chip on your shoulder. When we get back, y'all, we'll get right into this chip on the shoulder that I developed. The revenge that I wanted. But it was really callousing my soul. We'll get into that right here on the award-winning 101.7 The Truth.
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210-17. Did you deal with abuse? Did you deal with a parent that was abusive and then you got out of it and then you hadn't seen them in a while? So I developed this chip, y'all, on my shoulder. I didn't go home for a while. Missed out on a lot of time with family, people that I love, my cousins, Yachts, Kenesha, Tracy, everybody back home, my aunt, my uncle, Auntie Jeanette, Uncle Ken. Missed out on a lot of time because I was resentful, because I didn't want to go home, because I didn't know how I was going to react to seeing somebody that caused so much pain in my life. Pain to me, pain to my mom. Pops passed. I said I saw him on his deathbed. Tears rolling out his eyes. As if he wanted to say sorry, but because of what he was battling, he didn't even have the strength to speak. I saw it in his eyes. He couldn't look me in the face more than 5 seconds at a time. He would always have to turn his head. Would always have to, you know, look the other way. As if, like, could only, yeah, it was just so much shame. Just so much shame. Like, didn't even have the strength to say sorry because he just couldn't. But I saw it in his eyes. All right? So silence, framed not as excusing abuse, but as an attempt to avoid feeding the narrative that criminalizes black men further. The instinct is understandable historically, but researchers and advocates are direct that it still leaves real victims unprotected in the present. So none of this is about blaming survivors, okay? Or about excusing abusers. It's about understanding why. Why didn't she just leave? Or why didn't anyone say anything? Or almost always the wrong first questions. Okay? The right first question is, what made leaving or speaking up so dangerous?

dangerous in the first place? Start with that question. Let's get into, are men holding other men accountable enough? Fact checked and confirmed by CDC, intimate partner violence data, and multiple black men's mental health researchers. This is going to be interesting. 833-212-1017 is the number to dial. 40% of black men have experienced physical, sexual, or psychological violence from an intimate partner per Black Health Magazine. No, BlackHealthMatters.com. A real underreported number, since men in this position are frequently told to man up or have their experience dismissed as impossible. Or really just a joke. So the flip side is the honest accountability question. Research and advocates constantly point to the same finding. Men are far more likely to change harmful behavior when confronted by other men they respect, not just by the partners they're harming or by outside institutions. I want y'all to listen to that again. Sit with that again. Researchers and advocates consistently point to the same finding. Men are far more likely to change harmful behavior when confronted by other men they respect, not just by the partners they're harming or by outside institutions. Okay? The barrier is cultural. Not just individual. Boys are taught from a young age to handle challenges without complaint. And when they fail to meet that resilience standard, whether as a victim or by being called out for causing harm, the response is often punishment or ridicule rather than honest engagement. Okay? What real accountability actually requires? We're going to get into that. What does real accountability actually require? So it's an uncomfortable version of this question. When a man in your circle crosses a line with a partner, does the group actually say something to him directly, or does the group just quietly protect its own comfort by staying silent and letting the woman absorb the fallout of speaking up alone? Do y'all check y'all homies? Do y'all check y'all friends, y'all family members? Do you? How many can say they actually do? Don't worry, I'll wait.

We see so much men, so many men. Hey, other humans as well, right? But we're talking about men right now. Domestic situations. We see it so many times. Man, woman getting into altercation. Group of men that could intervene. Some may be friends of the person. Standing around laughing. Not intervening. Watching this woman get beat. And I understand people be like, man, it's hard to intervene these days because you got people that just be killing people. Understandable. We talking about your homie, though.

0: person you came with. Do you hold them accountable? Or do you just pull your phone out and record it so y'all could laugh at it later? Or so you could post it on social media later? You know what trend I hate the most right now on social media? Check on your peoples. You would pull your phone out and record somebody's body, car, whatever, laying in the street just to say, check on your peoples. I don't want that to be the way I found out about my peoples, because somebody just said, check on your peoples because they wanted some likes. Let's go talk to Blake. Blake, how you doing?
1: Off work, man. What's happening?
0: Man, I can't complain. Talk to me.
1: Accountability.
0: Yes, sir.
1: Accountability to me is being there for your children no matter what. Knowing that they look at you like they see the world. And most men are cop-outs. I am not a cop-out. I got 3 older girls. I got 3 younger boys. My boys have never seen me in the streets. They have never seen me sell drugs. They have never seen me with pistols. They have never seen me with gang members. My daughters have seen all of that. But then I'm a teacher. I'm a nurse. I'm a mentor. I'm an entrepreneur with my own company and businesses. All my kids are A students. Now they see what a man is. I've always taken care of my kids. I took myself for child support, all 6 of them. All of them have my last name. They all have a place to stay at wherever I reside at. And there's no arguing and fighting with a woman, man. They produce life. I was watching the game the other night at Potter Water Me, and I looked at all them people. I'm like, women had all these people. Ain't no man had no baby, man. And y'all out here slapping around and checking and trying to belittle women, man. Y'all better get it together, dude. Karma don't play. Mm-hmm. And I'm so glad I never mistreated women when I was younger. I made my sister tough. But I've never put my hands on a woman. And when I did, it was my kid's mom, the one that did that bogus stuff to me. But she threw something at me, and I drew my hand back. She was like, I dare you. And I slapped in her leg instead of hitting her in the face. Other than that, man, I ain't never put my hand on a woman unless I was making love to her, trying to save her from getting hit by a car. But men better get it together, Jack, because as you see, dudes just got popcorn over his old baby mama house.
0: Mm-hmm.
1: They ain't playing with us. And I hate that they think they weaker than us. They not. They pushing out watermelons, man. You don't see nobody. We had to have babies, Diddy. You know, one and done, and all depends where it's coming out too.
2: Wait, what about watermelon?
0: He said they pushing out watermelons.
2: Oh,
1: like my cousin told me, I said having a baby is like pushing the watermelon out your noonoo. I said, whoa,
0: man,
1: no, thank you. Bikini style, please. So all these men out here doing women wrong, brothers like you, me, and Homer, man, we just gotta be the presence and show them what real men are. There's no excuse for a man. Get it together, Milwaukee.
0: Man, appreciate you calling in, Cousin Blake. Thank you for joining us on the award-winning 101.7 The Truth.
2: Speaking of Cousin, I forgot to tell you and Shannon the other day. Jazz tried to self-proclaim herself Truth Nation's favorite cousin. So y'all got smoke with Jazz.
0: Yeah, Jazz, like, you know, Jazz liked to fight. So I don't want no smoke with Jazz. That's Jazzy Blanco. But Jazz know who Truth's favorite cousins is. We the cousins. We the cousins, Jazz. All right? We the cousins. All right? You the auntie. You can be the favorite auntie, Jazz. All right? But we the cousins. We're going to figure out what Sherwin and Bailey and
2: Sherwin's
0: Homer
2: Sherwin's definitely the weird uncle.
0: Sherwin about to text me right now as fast as Mark Chambers did when that lady said his name. Mark was out there just looking, hoping like, let's see what they talking about today, El Turo. He coming down to City Hall. All right, y'all, don't go anywhere. When we come back, we're going to wrap this thing up with how are we building new good men, and something I want to share with you. All right, don't go anywhere. We'll be back right here on the award-winning 101.7 The Truth.
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1: This for the sons with no father figures in their life. This for the baby mothers who never gonna be a wife. This for the daughters who lost their innocence to the streets. This for the brothers in them trenches where it ain't no peace. I forgot to call and check on you like I was supposed to. I forgot to help you take some weight off.

Prince of the City, man, live from the American Family Insurance Studios. We having a real good conversation today, man. 833-212-1017. First of all, thank you to everybody today. If you called in from 12 to 2 with me and Shannon, thank you. If you shared your story, if you shared your truth with us, thank you. Thank you, because we understand a lot of times it takes a lot. It takes a lot to call a radio station and be vulnerable over the airwaves of hundreds of thousands of people that's listening. But you came and shared y'all truths with us here today. So thank you. Thank you, and know that it's help out there. It's help out there. You don't have to go through these things alone. Fellas, you don't have to be silent. You got weirdo partners that's saying weird things. You don't got to be silent and just laugh it off. You don't have to, because that friend could be laughing his way into your daughter's room. So be careful of the friends you keep or the friends you enable. How are we building new good men? How are we building new good men? It's a real existing program worth naming directly. And I got to do this delicately because I don't want to get no letter sent to me by the grandmaster. Okay. But I want to talk about the Order of the Knights of Pythagoras, KOP. Right? If you don't know, I'm a member of Prince Hall Masonry, King David Lodge number 10, where we make good men better. And Knights of Pythagoras is the youth side of Masonry, where they take young men and show them real life skills, give them real lessons, teach them discipline, nice suits, dress them up, now teach you how to tie a tie, teach you how to respect women, teach them how to put God first. It's a community-based mentoring organization for boys roughly from the ages of 7. Let's say 20, but I feel like it's 18 if I'm not mistaken. But we'll say 7 to 20. Sponsored by Prince Hall Masonry, Prince Hall Masons nationally, all right? It's a youth-led program. Meaning the young men themselves take on real leadership roles under adult supervision, of course. Not just passive instructions. And one thing I will say that Masonry has done for me in my life, it has made me slow down, made me sharpen up, made me more disciplined, made me more aware of humanity and civilization, and even being more intentional of how I interact and treat humanity and civilization. Wanting harmony for the world, our communities, our families. So I'm thankful for the leadership of Sean A. James Sr., the Honorable

letter if you say it wrong. Trying to make sure I'm saying things right. But I'm honored for the leadership, the dedication in pushing men in the right direction and uplifting young men on the way. So if you got young kids, if you got young men in particularly, and you want them to be around a solid group of young men that's teaching them real values, real skills, financial literacy, some real dope brothers in Masonry that I met, man, that's doing amazing things in this city. And I hear about, you know, places like Big Brother, Big Sister, who's, they're short on mentors. It's over 400 kids on the waiting list. Think about how many kids not even on the waiting list that need a mentor. Let's think about that. Think of the kids that parents didn't even sign up for mentors. It's way more than 400. Way more than 400. So if you got a kid, reach out. Reach out. You got a young man, reach out. We want to make new good men. I don't know what you're talking about, decentralized. I don't know what type of sorcery you're talking about. But if you got young kids, and there's something on the Starlighters, they have that for the young women as well. But I think, if I'm not mistaken, young guys could be a part of the Starlighters as well. But community service, getting involved with the community, helping one another, building community, reestablishing community, protecting women and children. All right? The program's training curriculum directly targets the accountability gap this show just discussed. Leadership, anger management, decision making, rhetorical, and debate skills. Damn, told me up just now. Team building, explicit skill building around exactly the behaviors that go unaddressed when men don't hold each other accountable. KOP's own stated mission to share, teach and demonstrate the principles of manhood to young men, enabling them to achieve their dreams and become men who are strong, responsible, and productive. With mentors who are Prince Hall Masons already established as professional and community leaders. It's not restricted to just the sons of Masons, y'all. So any young man of good character can petition to join a local council, meaning this is a genuinely open door, not a closed family network. Man, thank y'all for y'all time. If you want to know more about KOP, the Knights of Pythagoras, if you're interested in getting your young kid signed up, hit me up, man. You know where to find us on Facebook, Instagram, Twitter, RayNittI. Join the conversations. Don't go anywhere, y'all. Up next, we're going to have a best of, Jazz Tyler. But tomorrow is Friday. We're going to do something special on Friday, man. My quote, if you don't stand for something, you will fall for anything, by Malcolm X. Y'all know what it is, man. It's your boy, Ray Nitty, Prince of the... You already know. Don't go anywhere, y'all. Have a good time. Brother Z, we out.

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18: So just so you know, the chat crew, we the cut-up crew. That's what we do. So shout out to the crew in the chat. I just wanted to show y'all some love. Y'all funny. I'm like, let me call in.
10: Authenticity is for the culture. We doing it for the culture.
19: We do got the older cats in our ears basically trying to guide us the right way.
10: 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I was never given anything. Everything that I have in my life, I had to work for.
20: Keep on with it. This is my first time listening to you. I'm gonna keep on listening to you, baby. And I might just keep on calling you and tell you some other stuff, too.

Tuesday. Happy Tuesday, Milwaukee. Happy Tuesday. It's an ugly day outside, but it's beautiful. It is beautiful. Today is a great show. I'm super excited about the guests that I have on here. We got DJ New Styles coming in at 5 o'clock. At 6 o'clock, DJ GA. These are two very influential people, not only in the city of Milwaukee, but New Styles is the first DJ to break my record in the club. Very first DJ to break my record in the club. We go back many years. He's toured with Digital Underground. He's done some amazing things, so I'm excited to sit down and have a conversation with him. DJ GA. So back in 2015, DJ O was the person who would assist me at, well, I would assist him at V100 on the weekends. He began to show me how to work at radio, and DJ GA followed right behind as mentors. These are two very, very good brothers. And again, I'm just excited to sit down and have some conversations with them. So we're going to have some conversations about music, about breaking records, crypto, all of the above. But first, we got to take care of some business. There was an article that came out yesterday. Yesterday, I was covering the Black agenda as it pertains to David Crowley and County Executive David Crowley, who, as we know, is running for a governor. Unveiled an anti-corruption proposal, and reading that story sent me somewhere deeper. So obviously this question is a question that we all have the answer to. But what exactly is political corruption? That's what I want to talk about today.

And why does America seem to use different language for a crime depending on who is accused of committing it, right? That's criminal versus corruption. I talk about this all the time. Depending on what you look like, what you dress like, what you sound like, and what type of work you do depends on if you are a criminal or if you're involved in corruption, according to America. So we're going to hop right into it. So Crowley's proposal would ban elected state officials from trading individual stocks and participating in prediction markets, require investments to be placed in diversified funds or blind trust, create a 2-year waiting period before energy companies come hire former regulators, and address a Wisconsin records law gap that allows individual lawmakers to delete records such as emails. Crowley says the goal is greater transparency and accountability. The proposals would require legislative approval. So this article came out yesterday on Urban Milwaukee. And Crowley says, Wisconsinites, the people who pay their public official salaries, they deserve transparency. They deserve accountability for how their money is being spent. They see politicians across the state and in Washington doing better than them. They are doing fine, and in many cases, they are thriving. And how can that be when diesel right here in the state of Wisconsin is nearly $6 a gallon? The proposals, again, including banning elected state officials from participating in prediction markets. They'd also be banned from trading stocks and would instead have to place investments in diversified funds or blind trusts. Crowley says, we have seen lawmakers try to hide how they spend taxpayer dollars on things that absolutely in no shape or form serves the public. He said that he'd include the proposals in his first state budget if elected. To become law, they ultimately need legislators' approval. In a statement, Republican candidate Tom Tiffany said he shares Crowley's goals, but would even go further. So, first and foremost, I want to say this. We all know that corruption exists. We all know that there is corruption in the state of Wisconsin as well. What I love about this race so far is that finally we have someone who is giving direct details outside of what they discussed in the forum, telling us plans that they have. And I've never heard an elected official speak about plans to end corruption. Haven't. I'm not saying he's the first person. I'm just saying that I haven't heard it. So, again, I have this conversation with a lot of youth, especially those who want to be entrepreneurs. I want to go to the terminal.

0: with it. And here's the important part. Corruption can be both corruption and criminal. Bribery is a crime. Fraud is a crime. Extortion is a crime. Money laundering is a crime. Corruption describes the kind of abuse of power we are talking about. It does not magically make criminal conduct less criminal. But culturally, listen to the language. When wrongdoing happens at a street level, we tend to focus on the person, right? We label them as a criminal, a thug, a suspect, whatever the case may be. When wrongdoing happens inside of powerful institutions, subtly things change. We begin to hear things like ethics, concern, scandal, corruption investigation. So the problem isn't the word corruption. The question is whether we extend the same precision, humanity, and innocence to everybody. If we don't know nothing at all, one thing Black people know is what happens when crime is associated with our neighbors. One person does something and sometimes the entire community gets described through that conduct. Oh, this is a high crime neighborhood. This is a dangerous area. This is a troubled community. But when an elected official is convicted of bribery, nobody calls the legislator a high crime workplace. Nobody tells tourists, hey, don't go on up there to Washington Hill because them corrupt politicians is in there, right? So why does street level wrongdoing so easily become a statement about the character of a person or an entire Black community while elite wrongdoing is often discussed as institutional failure? Why does street level wrongdoing so easily become a statement about the character of a person or an entire Black community while elite wrongdoing is often discussed as institutional failure? Make it make sense. Research on Crime News Framing has documented racial disparities in how Black and white defendants are portrayed, including differences in mugshot use and other visual cues. That does not mean every story follows the same pattern, but it gives us a factual bias for asking how race and class influence the public image of who looks criminal, right? Crime can wear a hoodie and crime can wear a $3,000 suit. The clothes does not determine the crime, the conduct does. So when we're talking about, again, criminal versus corruption, for some odd reason, Black people, when we do similar things, we are always labeled as criminals, and our counterparts are labeled as people in a system that is corrupt. So the entire system gets blamed instead of that one individual or that one race. Mile the Elephant says, come on, Jazz, the institutions make the rules, their ways. Yeah, they do make the rules. Doesn't mean that what I'm saying isn't right. Like, it's the truth. They can make the rules. It's their system. You're right. It is their ways. Still does not defeat the purpose that whenever it comes to them is never labeled as criminal behavior. It's always labeled as corruption. We got to go to break. After the break, we are talking street crime versus suit crime. Which can take more from a Black community? The person stealing on the corner or the person with access to a public budget? Let's talk about it. I want to hear from you. 833-212-1017. It's your girl, Jazz Tyler. Do not touch that dial.
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yesterday where Milwaukee County exec David Crowley says that he plans to combat corrupted elected officials. And my question was not more so pertaining to what he's talking about, because I absolutely agree with holding elected officials accountable. And I haven't really heard too many elected officials other than Jasmine Crockett talk about accountability in this matter. But my question is more so pertaining to criminal versus corruption. Oftentimes when black people do things, we're labeled as criminals. When our counterparts does it, the entire system instead is labeled as corruption, which to me is just a way for them to take no accountability, right? So we're talking street crime versus crime. Street crime has, obviously, it has a victim, right? Somebody steals your car. You see the empty parking lot. Somebody robs a store. You begin to calculate what is missing. But public corruption can hide the victim. If somebody manipulates a government contract for a personal benefit, maybe you never know what your community lost. It does not mean it didn't happen, though. It just means that they did a better job at hiding the crime. Maybe it's the youth program that never gets funded. Maybe it's the inflated contract taxpayers paid for. Maybe it's the qualified small business that never got a fair shot. Or maybe it's public policy shaped around private interests. Right? At the end of the day, it is still happening. So I pose a question to you all. Which threatens a community more over time? Street crime or corruption by people who control public institutions? And I want to be very clear, right? I don't want the solution to be that we casually call everybody a criminal. If somebody is accused, we're going to say accused. If they are charged, we're going to say charged. If they plead not guilty, then we're going to say that, right? But at the end of the day, the racial issue isn't that corruption is a soft word. Corruption is a legitimate category of wrongdoing. The issue is whether society gives powerful defendants more careful language than it gives poor defendants and black defendants, right? Talking about corruption versus being a criminal. So some of the things that Crowley is mentioned in this article is about stocks. He's talking about stocks. So the proposal includes banning elected officials from participating in prediction markets. They'd also be banned from trading stocks and would instead have to place investments in diversified funds or blind trusts. That is a lot. Obviously, this is something that has to be passed by legislators. But I'm eager to see when he becomes elected what this is going to look like. Tom Tiffany said that he agrees, right? And he added his two cents, but I won't highlight it because what he says doesn't matter to me. He's not my governor. He's not going to be my governor.

But I'm eager to see which side of the aisle is actually going to be okay with this piece of legislation once Crowley is elected. And I say is because I don't like to say if. So let's break it down. Banning elected state officials from participating in prediction markets. So officials couldn't place. This means that officials wouldn't be able to place money on contracts that pay based on whether a future event is happening. For example, they couldn't bet on whether a certain bill passes, who wins an election, whether the government shuts down, or potentially other political economic events covered by those markets. When you talk about ban from trading stocks, this means that they couldn't personally buy nor sell individual company stocks while serving in office. The concern is that an elected official may learn more information through their government position before the general public does, or may participate in decisions that affect a company's value. That should be illegal now. Like, the fact that it's not, obviously, if they're in those positions, they receive information before us. But it's crazy the things you find out that that is not illegal currently. Diversified funds. So that means this means that they still could invest, but instead of choosing individual companies such as Apple, Tesla, or pharmaceutical companies, they would be able to put money into a broad mutual fund or index funds containing many different companies. And then as far as the blind trust, this means that their investments could be placed under the control of an independent trustee. The official generally would not be making the day-to-day investment decisions, reducing the opportunity to use their office to benefit particular investments, right? So the purpose of this law, the reason why it is considered as anti-corruption, imagine a state legislator learns privately that Wisconsin is about to award a company a huge government contract, right? And if that legislator buys stock in that company before the announcement and profits when the prices rises, that raises serious conflict of interest and potential legal questions. You can also imagine if lawmakers are deciding whether to pass legislation that could hurt a company, while some of those lawmakers personally own that company, stock in that company, right? So, to me, this makes sense. To me, this makes a lot of sense. The purpose being is because, A, I'm not quite sure why this isn't illegal already. It seems that this has been the name of the game for quite some time. And maybe this is what's been happening in the state of Wisconsin, and we haven't really been privy to this information, right? Maybe that has been the name of the game when it comes to elected officials. I was on Facebook yesterday. I'm not even going to say this elected official. What's the name? But somebody was going in on his brother. Oh, my gosh. They was going in on him so hard, saying that he be taking money. And the reason why certain storefronts aren't open is because nobody is coming with that back end. Nobody coming with the back end money. Nobody came with a large enough money. Let me tell you something. I'm not going to say all elected officials are corrupt, but the politics system overall most definitely is corrupt. It's all about ego. It's all about pride. It's all about power. It's all about who can scratch my back, who do what, right? That's the name of the game in politics. They've been doing it forever. Hell, the system itself is not set up. Obviously, it's not set up for certain people to win. Hint, certain people being black people or poor people for that matter. It always has been corrupt and will always be corrupt. But I wholeheartedly support what David Crowley is talking about. I support it. And there is no reason why any elected official should be able to buy stocks or purchase stocks inside of a company, knowing that that company is going to get grant money.

0: money or any type of money. Like, it's a setup. It is a setup. That's like betting on a game, on an NBA game, and it's rigged, right? The refs, you got to deal with the refs. They're going to purposely make calls to ensure that you win that bet. This is the same thing. The fact that this is something that is currently not illegal is mind-boggling to me. But most importantly, if it does take effect and legislators decide to pass this law, what does that mean for people who have been doing it for so many years? Mile the Elephant said this time they don't even hide it anymore. They don't. They don't hide it because they know that they can get away with it. And if you decide to come for them, they might just, man, I've never seen so many gangsters and mafia behavior in politics. A lot of elected officials move like that because they know that they can. And a lot of times, the reason why stuff like this is never out in the open, because typically there's more than one person involved. When you expose one elected official who is corrupt, you expose multiple elected officials who are corrupt. That's typically how that goes. But again, this is something that I'm in support of. And I wonder how many legislators and elected officials are in support of this as well. And the fact that he is mentioning this to me just shows that another reason why he has the best interest of the people, right? Another reason why he has the best interest of the people. That's just my personal opinion. We're about to get ready to go to break. After this break, I'm going to give you actual names and actual legal statuses, convictions, guilty pleas, and one trial that opened today. No rumors. We're not talking Facebook facts. We are intentionally crossing race and party lines because corruption does not belong to one political party. And when we come back from break, we're going to pull up the case of Bob Menendez, the former U.S. senator who is a Democrat. Do not touch that dial. It's your girl Jazz Tyler, 101.7 The Truth.
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You are officially tapped in with your girl Jazz Tyler, 101.7 The Truth. Today we are talking about, well, this first hour, we are talking about criminality versus corruption, right? Why is it that when black people do the same thing, they are, or we are labeled as criminals versus our counterparts, they are labeled as corrupt, or it being a corrupt system. Earlier we talked about Milwaukee County exec David Crowley released a statement, press conference yesterday. I read it on Urban Milwaukee, where he's talking about creating legislation that would stop elected officials from being corrupt. And when I read this article, I began to think about the difference between the titles, how they label us criminals and label what they do as corruption. So the next 30 minutes, we're going to compare and contrast, right? So former New Jersey Senator Bob Menendez was convicted in July 2024 following a federal jury trial. The Justice Department says his convictions include bribery, honest service wire fraud, extortion under color of official right, obstruction of foreign agent offenses. Evidence included cash, gold bars, and a luxury car. In January of 2025, he was sentenced to 11 years in federal prison and ordered to forfeit more than $922,000. So, Menendez is, or he appears to be, a Caucasian male. What I don't know is if he's going to actually do the full 11 years, or if he's going to be able to buy his way out of that situation. And again, this happened January of 2025. It happened January of 2025. Evidence, again, was gold bars, cash, and a luxury car, right? Those are facts. That is a federal conviction. So, yes, when we call a public corruption, when we call it public corruption, understand that he also has been convicted of crimes. Corruption describes the abuse of office, but it doesn't sanitize it. So you got Menendez, who faced 11 years or was sentenced to 11 years in federal prison in order to pay $922,000. And I'm going to go back and take a look at the case, the entire details, and see out of those 11 years, how much time did he actually get? How much time did he actually get in if indeed, he had to pay $922,000. So when we talk about the evidence, they talk about cash, gold bars, and luxury cars and all of that stuff. I don't see anything about assets. I don't see anything about properties. I don't see anything about that, which means that if indeed, and I want to make this clear too, if I'm not mistaken, when this does happen, I don't believe that everything they have is obtained. For instance, if they put it in their business's name or if they give it to someone else, I could be wrong. Somebody correct me. I'm not a lawyer. But again, I am eager to see out of 11 years that he was sentenced, how many of those 11 years will he serve? Next, former New York Congressman George Santos. He pleaded guilty in August of 2024 to wire fraud and aggravated identity theft. The Justice Department says the conduct included fraudulent FEC reports, misuse of campaign donor funds, identity theft, unauthorized credit card charges, unemployment benefit fraud, and false house disclosures. He was sentenced in April of 25 to 87 months in prison, plus restitution and forfeiture. His sentence was later commuted in October of 2025. The commutation did not erase the conviction. So, according to PBS.org, President Donald Trump says Friday

0: had commuted the sentence of former U.S. Representative George Santos, who is serving more than 7 years in federal prison after pleading guilty to fraud and identity theft charges. Y'all hear what y'all president did? That's corruption. That is actually the perfect example of corruption, to be honest. That's the perfect example. Dog did identity theft. This is a U.S. representative. Campaign donor funds, identity theft, unauthorized credit card charges, unemployment benefit fraud, false house disclosures. He got 87 months in prison, and Trump still came and reduced his sentence. That indeed is the perfect example of corruption. Corruption at its finest. Moving right along. I promise I don't want to butcher his name. I actually remember when this story and this case came out, this situation. I think it's Chokwi Antar Lumumba, the former Jackson, Mississippi mayor. So in July of this year, former Jackson mayor Lumumba pleaded guilty to one count of conspiracy to commit bribery, wire fraud, and money laundering in a federal public corruption case. So, according to The Guardian, the former mayor of Mississippi was politically prosecuted on these charges. He was a mayor of Jackson, Mississippi in November of 2024 when he was indicted by a federal grand jury after an FBI investigation and sting operation in which he and two other elected Democrats allegedly accepted illegal payments to secure a real estate deal. At the time, he was first elected in 2017, denied the charges were politically motivated to harm his 2025 reelection campaign. He said, to be clear, I have never accepted a bribe of any type. As mayor, I have always acted in the best interest of the city of Jackson. Listen, some of y'all favorite elected officials are corrupt. I'm just going to tell you right now. I'm not saying no names. I don't know who all, but just know that some of your elected officials right here in Milwaukee are corrupt. And this is common. We got a caller on the line. Al, are you there?
1: Yes, I am. Well, the reason why they say black people are so bad because black people don't play hardball. That's why, first of all, black people don't want to get that white man God back, because every time black people pray, the white man wake up with his heaven on earth and the land. Number two, when they hit black people in the face, black people want to put their hand out and give them a hug instead of whooping over their whole body and taking them beneath hell. Number three, when they go low, black people want to go high versus going down the hill and opening the devil's door. That's why black people get treated like they treated. Every time they do something to black, and then black people quiet when it comes to the white man. Now, we'll pick up the phone and you call CPS on each other because you don't like how she raised her kids. But when it comes to the white man and y'all got everything to crush him, make him commit suicide over his last $2, y'all always want to play the bigger person. That's why we don't got. And then on top of that, you got too many Bojangles and coons who don't want to stand with black people. Think about this. Black people are the original people who taught white people how to clean and wipe their ass.
0: Mm-hmm.
1: Black people are the real chosen one. But for some reason, y'all keep playing a bigger person. And then don't nobody want to talk when something is done bad by white people. Oh, we don't want to say that. Yes, you do. How is it you big and bad with your own, but then when it comes to somebody who look like Jesus, you don't want to put your hands around their neck and squeeze it till their eyes pop out like catfish?
0: Talk about it, Al.
1: I hang up and listen to your reply. Okay, bye-bye.
0: Thank you so much for tapping in, Al. I actually agree. I feel like we are too hard on ourselves, our people, and yet we don't hold our counterparts accountable. Right? Or it's almost as if we are scared. And I think, to me, from some of the things that I've seen and experienced, is because they play the game better than we do. They put you in positions to blackmail you or to take away whatever it is you

0: got going on to take care of your family. And then for some reason, us as black people, we become so afraid. They got something on us. They got something over our head. We got to do whatever it is they say we got to do. You scratch my back, I scratch yours. That's politics. That's exactly what happens. That's why some of your favorite elected officials, you don't see them doing some of the things that they should because of these reasons. And that is still a part of corruption as well, to be honest. You can't blackmail somebody into doing something you want them to do. I mean, just creating laws in general. Not all the time, but sometimes, again, it goes based off of who rocks with who. Okay, if you got this piece of legislation, then you do this for me, I'm going to do this for you. Everything is about if you scratch my back, I'll scratch yours. shout out to the chat. Shout out to the text line. Please make sure you like and subscribe to our YouTube channel on 1017 The Truth. You can also follow me on Instagram at The Jazzy Effect. That's THEJAZZIE EFFECT. We got to go to break. When we come back from break, we're going to finish this conversation, political loyalty versus principle. And at the 5 o'clock hour, I got my good brother, DJ New Styles, coming, stopping by. At 6 o'clock, we got DJ GA coming, stopping by as well. But I want to hear from you, 833-212-1017. If you don't want to call in, that's fine. You can most definitely hit the chat. You can text that line as well. Text that line as well. The question is, which threatens a community more over time? Is it street crime or corruption by people who control public institutions? Do not touch that dial. We got to pay that bill. It's your girl, Jazz Tyler, 1017 The Truth.
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direct. So today we are talking about, well, in this first hour, we are talking about criminal versus corruption. And why is it that when black people do similar situations, we are labeled as criminals instead of the entire system just being corrupt, right? Listen, I don't want to spend too much time on this because y'all know I don't like talking about politics all the time. We were talking about politics yesterday, but this came about from an article, a press conference that Milwaukee County Executive David Crawley had yesterday, where he talks about creating legislation once elected that would stop elected officials from pretty much corruption, from indulging in corruption. He says that the Wisconsinites, the people who pay their public official salaries, they deserve transparency. They deserve accountability for how their money is being spent. He said they see politicians across the state and in Washington doing better than them, right? So some of the things that he talked about would be banning state elected officials from participating in prediction markets. They'd also be banned from trading stocks and would instead have to place investments in diversified funds or blind trusts, right? What does that mean? That means that they wouldn't be able to place money on contracts that pay based on whether a future event happens. So, for example, they couldn't bet on whether a certain bill passes, who wins the election, things of that nature. But one of the things that really stood out to me was the ban from trading stocks, right? They couldn't personally buy or sell individual company stocks while serving in office. Why? Because the concern is that an elected official may learn information through their government position before the general public does, or may participate in decisions that affect a company's value. We all know that. We know that that's typically how it goes. If there is contracts or funding, whoever it is, so let me break it down for you. What happens is they have someone who owns a large corporation. And this person, corporation is in their district, or they just have a relationship of some sorts that benefits each other, right? Another, you scratch my back, I'll scratch yours. I'm going to fund your campaign. I'm going to pull up a lot of money for your campaign. And in return, when you get that seat, whatever it is that I need from you, as it pertains to my business and these contracts, I need you to take care of. So this person gets elected, and now they are already owned. They probably don't see it that way, but that's exactly what happens. All right, you gave me campaign money. Now I got to do whatever it is that you need me to do. Let me make sure you get these contracts when they come my way. And because I am a part of getting the contracts for you, meaning at a state level or whatever level, city level, country level, I'm also going to invest in stocks in this company because I know that you are about to be awarded this amount of money, and I know what your corporation is going to do once you receive these contracts, which means that I am now benefiting both ways. I'm benefiting because you paid, you donated to my campaign. I'm benefiting because I am purchasing stocks, and I know for a fact that you are going to be awarded these contracts. That is corruption. That is the name of the game. That is what they've been doing for years. It's not anything new. Another thing that was mentioned in the proposal is diversified funds. They could still invest, but instead of choosing individual companies such as Apple, Tesla, or pharmaceutical companies, they could put money into broad mutual funds or index funds containing

0: many different companies. Talked about blind trust. Their investments could be placed under the control of an independent trustee. The official generally would not be making the day-to-day investment decisions, reducing the opportunity to use their office to benefit particular investments. Again, I support this. So apparently Tom Tiffany is in agreement with Crowley. He stated that he wanted to make it easier for Wisconsinites to search through how government agencies spend money and called for a modernization of existing open book program, which tracks government. He also called for tighter rules barring legislators from subcontracting with lobbyists. So to me, it sounds like he just took whatever Crowley said, whatever his idea was when it comes to making sure that elected officials are not corrupt, and just added something to it. He didn't really come up with anything that's different. But because he did agree with it, when Crowley wins, I'm eager to see, once he pushed this legislation through, which side of the aisle is actually going to vote for it, right? I think this is a defining moment. That is going to be a defining moment. It is truly going to tell who's a part of that, those games, and who's not. It's clear as day. Soon as you present it, people are forced. Their hand is forced. If you don't support it, then you're probably a part of the person who is benefiting from it. Right? And I'm going to tell you, Crowley Clean House, go ahead. Yep, push this legislation. We need to get all they corrupt asses out of office so we can know where our money is going and have people who are there to do whatever it is that they need to do. Black leadership and accountability. So Black representation matters. Historically, we've been locked out of power, right? So I understand the instinct to protect Black leadership from unfair treatment, right? But I can also protect Black leaders from racism and still ask Black leaders for results. What does that mean, Jazz? That means that some of your favorite elected officials are a part of the corruption as well. That's just what it is. I seen some stuff. I don't know if it's true, but I seen some stuff on Facebook last night, and they was lighting one of y'all favorite elected officials up. They was putting fire up under his tail. And again, I don't know if it's true, which is why I won't say his name. But in the event it is, man, you got to be careful. For real. You have to be careful. To me, all of that leads back to pride and ego and thirst for power. Just get in there and do your job. Get in there and do your job. That's all we require, right? To take a seat and to try and benefit off of it in every way you can, just because you have the power. And when people don't do what you do, want them to do, then it becomes an issue. Yeah. Nah, get them out of there. Period. Get them out of there. That's the name of the game. Criminal versus corruption. We have a caller on the line. Sandra, are you there?
1: Yes, I am. Hi.
0: How are you? Thank you so much for tapping in.
1: I'm fine. How are you doing?
0: I am well.
1: Okay. What I wanted to say was, I was watching this documentary on the Smithsonian Channel, and they were, I think it was New Jersey, and they were going through the corruption in New Jersey, and they were seeing these gangsters run our politics.
0: Mm-hmm.
1: So the gangsters, the politicians, and the churches.
0: Yes.
1: They're all involved in this.
0: Yes.
1: And they went through the whole, you know, like they go through the whole thing. They went through the whole thing about the Republican Party, how it got built. And they said that was built up in Wisconsin. And so they go through a lot of good stuff. And so you see why it's corrupt, because now you got all the church people, the right-wing church people following Donald Trump. And they know religion by religion, a lot of stuff he's doing is not right.
0: Absolutely. Absolutely.
1: And then this stuff with the jails. Now, I've mentioned it before, and I don't like to mention it all the time. I had a son, he died in prison. And he got a lot of years, and he was bounced around one body, bounced around all these different times to Supermax, da da da da.

0: Your hands tied up, your feet tied up. So what can you do in the Superman?
1: Right.
0: I'm just saying, our people, and then you look at the percentages of the black men in prison, the black men should be aware, and black people should be aware. The first thing they do, like you were saying, we're all labeled as corrupt when one person do it. And I'm getting to the point, don't come to me and say, we did this. It ain't we. It's one person that did it.
1: That's right.
0: So don't come and blame all of us in that same basket. And so by the time they sent him all over the place, he was, they sent him finally to the mental institution. He came out crazy, but he died in 24. So I'm kind of glad he don't have to go through that no more.
1: I'm sorry for your loss, Andrew. And I thank you for calling that out, because everything that you said is absolutely true. Everything you said is absolutely true. I agree. And I want to ask you one last question before you go. How do you feel about Crowley introducing this legislation, and if indeed he does become governor?
0: I love it, but I hope they don't hurt him. Because anytime you try to correct them off of their misdeeds or put them in prison, they get away with it. Like, okay, Epstein Island. This man was supposed to be tried before he ran for president again.
1: Yes.
0: He was a citizen just like us.
1: Yep.
0: Now, they get to get away with murder by islands. As far as I know, they own islands. They have big banquets. You know, I mean, they just live luxuriously off our dollars, our tax dollars. So, no, I just don't want them to hurt him.
1: Yes. Yes. Thank you so much, Ms. Sandra, for tapping in with us. Listen. It's been a great conversation. When you get a chance, you can most definitely go to Urban Milwaukee, or just Google it, and you can pull up the article regarding this, the press conference that County Executive David Crowley held yesterday, when he mentioned that he would pass or attempt to push legislation that would stop corruption inside of the offices of elected officials. And I agree with him. I believe that something should be done. This is my first time of even hearing an elected official other than Jasmine Crockett, who has took a stance on making sure that they are on the right side of the fence. Right. We talk about not abusing authority, all of those things. We have another caller on the line. Chad, are you there? OK, I'm sorry, Chad. We got to go to break. We got to go to break. When we come back, we're going to talk to Chad. It's your girl, Jazz Tyler, 101.7 The Truth.
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2: What up, Milwaukee? It's your girl, Jazz Tyler. We are live and direct. 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We are changing gears, right? But I'm carrying one word with me that is influence. So, elected officials aren't the only people who are shaping communities. DJs shape culture, too. 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
3: Hey, what's happening?
2: Thank you so much for joining us.
3: Sure.
2: We're going to dive into it. Before we get into this conversation, I want to take this last call from Chad. He got a comment on David Crowley's, County Executive David Crowley's press release as it pertains to holding elected officials accountable. Chad, are you there?
4: I'm here.
2: Thank you so much for tapping in. How are you?
4: I'm good. How are you?
2: I am well. You have a comment about the press release?
4: Yeah, really, my comment is just about all politicians. Everybody knows it already, but people still supporting them, people getting behind them, acting like, you know, their people, whichever side it is, either one, is, you know, 100% pure saints. They're all saints. They all doing the same thing. My grandma used to be like that. Oh, this guy would be a perfect son. And then next thing you know, he's found cheating on his wife in North Carolina who's dying of cancer. You know, people, politicians, every single one of them, Republican or Democrat or whatever in between, they all get into it for one reason, for themselves. They ain't getting into it for us. They don't care. But yet all these people feel so passionate. They're going to bet their people are so great. These people, I'm from Chicago. The last five or whatever, seven of the last whatever governors we've had went to prison.
2: Yeah, Chicago is like a gang over there. They running like the mafia, those elected officials.
4: It's everywhere.
2: Yeah.
4: I guarantee you. They're, you know, look at these people. They get into it and they die. They're still working or supposedly working until the day they die. Look at Lindsey Graham. Grassley in Iowa. He's like 150. Who's the that dude, McConnell or whatever, Mitch McConnell? He doesn't even look like he can take a breath, and he's still, you know, sending money to Switzerland or wherever. They're all 100% corrupt, either side, and this country's not going to change until something major happens.
2: Absolutely. Thank you so much, Chad, for tapping in. I agree with you. That's reality. Most definitely it. Listen, we are shifting gears. We got DJ New Styles in the building. I am excited. I know you guys, if you just now joining, earlier I talked about a lot of the things that this man has done. And one of them was he is officially the DJ who broke my single in the club. I think I'm telling our age, but Styles, thank you for joining me today.
3: Word.
2: Before we start, I just want to publicly acknowledge you and give you your flowers. We talk about you often on here, the work that you have done. I don't think that a lot of people understand, right? I'm going to say that because you get a lot of love. But some people may not understand the amount of work that it took back then to get our club, our singles played in the clubs. It was not popular in the beginning. It was not a thing that was like, hey, yeah, we're supporting all Milwaukee artists. Like, the DJs had to fight. The DJs had to play their part, and you are one of them. From Texas to everywhere, Note, all around the city, you have been a huge part in all of our careers.
3: Right.
2: And I thank you for that. My first question before we dive into you is, how did you make that happen, Styles?
3: I don't think it was just me. But playing local music, that was the easy part, you know, when you did your own night per se.
2: Yeah.
3: You know, we had a couple different, you know, Lyle North and that was really home cultivated.
2: Yeah.
3: You know what I mean?
2: Yeah.
3: You play what you want, we book who we want, you know, it was really the city's night. But, you know, it's like when you're going into, you know, the bigger clubs.
2: Yeah.
3: You know, you're going into these spots that, and like you said, like now local music is a lot bigger.
2: Yes.
3: In the city to where it's accepted and everybody is listening to it almost.
2: Yep.
3: You know, and back then,

0: And you know, and like, oh, you got a local want to play some. You want to play some of that? Okay. Is it gonna work?
1: Right. It's always,
0: you know,
1: a question.
0: I don't know. You know, and then you know, fast forward to like the texture days.
1: Mm-hmm.
0: That's why I say like it, not necessarily just me. You know, when you
1: real
0: know
1: skills,
0: club owner,
1: knowledge,
0: you know,
1: yeah,
0: you got knowledge. You know, was on the radio. Then you had, you know, the club owner Donato. And
1: shout
0: you
1: out to Donato and Papa Sal. I know, rest in peace, Papa Sal.
0: Definitely. You know, a lot of people might not know who these guys were, but these were like, you know, they're pillars in the nightclub community that always had clubs. You know, since we were younger.
1: Yeah.
0: But Donato let me and Scott Knox kind of basically curate the whole club.
1: Yes.
0: You know,
1: Knox had to join upstairs from Texas.
0: Man, come on now, selling nachos from upstairs, yeah, your after bar.
1: Yep.
0: But they really allowed us. I mean, like, what nightclub was producing mixtapes and giving
1: come
0: them
1: on
0: out to people?
1: Come on.
0: You know, we had a whole mixtape with all Milwaukee artists from start to finish. And these are songs that we played in the club every single night.
1: Yes.
0: And people knew who these guys were.
1: Yes.
0: Came to support.
1: Yeah.
0: But it took, you know, a certain vibe and element to make that happen. There was nothing like that going on.
1: Yes. And you're right. You know, like, you weren't the only person, but the reason why I highlight you the most is because you never stopped. No matter which club you went to, you never stopped.
0: Yep.
1: And the communication between you and Knowledge. So we know that Knowledge was on the radio.
0: Yep.
1: Whatever you were playing, then he would break it on the radio. Whatever he would play, you would break it in the clubs.
0: Here on Sundays.
1: Yeah. Reds on Sundays.
0: Come on now.
1: And a huge shout out to Donato, because there was not a lot of clubs that allowed all of us to perform.
0: Right.
1: Right. And
0: right,
1: we were performing. You would think we was famous.
0: You know,
1: like
0: the next big whatever, you know.
1: Yes.
0: But that's how it felt, though.
1: Yeah, it
0: the is. The love felt like that. And people, I don't know if it was, you know, because we were constantly feeding the city with the music.
1: Yes.
0: You know, everybody had their records and they were doing it. You had your run, your music. You know what I'm saying? Okie had his. It was just so many. You know what I'm saying? Nitty had his. You know, the streets knew about it. But when they saw it live, it was just something
1: different.
0: Like, it was magic almost.
1: Everybody knew to be at Textures on Sundays. Everybody knew. Everybody knew to be at Textures on Sundays. I think by the time we got to Live on North, it was like, yo, we really made like a completely different impact.
0: I knew, you know, I've been a part of hip hop here in the city for well over 25 years.
1: Yeah.
0: You might say 30. You know, now we dating ourselves.
1: Yeah.
0: Like, but during that time, like the support, when I saw how people was really jugging to local music, I'm like, damn, I'm sorry, man, I've never seen it like
1: yeah
0: that before. You know,
1: yep,
0: prior, you know, it was love, but it wasn't to this level.
1: That's
0: and then
1: point.
0: Now taking it from there to seeing what

0: DJ.
1: Yep.
0: You know what I'm saying?
1: Yep.
0: These are all things that a lot of artists are missing now. They don't have, because they, A, they don't think sometimes they need the DJ. B, they're not willing to perform unless it's opening up for somebody big, right? And if they do go into the clubs, it's all about them and whoever they bring it. It's not about the artist development piece.
1: In a sense, I guess, now that you say it like that, I guess Texture almost did
0: develop a kind of A&R,
1: you know what I'm saying? Artists to DJs, because it did connect anybody that I didn't know.
0: Yes.
1: You know what I'm saying? That Knox brought in, like, oh man, let's do X, Y, and Z, da da da. And the cool part about how we did it was, I'm not sure if you understood the formula. A lot of times we would just make sure there were no breaks in between artists.
0: Yes.
1: That was like Donato's only thing. Like, as long as the music doesn't stop, it doesn't matter. Let's just do it.
0: You know what's dope?
1: Let's just do it.
0: Well, Rail made She Bad by Young Legend, Bow by Nitty, She Jazzy by me. He made Booty Hot by Oki. So everything flowed together. Miss Perfect even flowed in there. That was produced by somebody else, but all of it, flowed perfectly.
1: I'm talking about heater after heater. Like, you can just, it was just like all locals, but fire.
0: Yes.
1: Like, they're international artists. But we used to, so we did a national artist, a local, then a national artist.
0: Mm-hmm.
1: We never did everything back to back, so the crowd wouldn't know the difference.
0: That's right.
1: And then happened was people started knowing what's going on. Oh, this is Jazzy. Oh, this is Oki.
0: Yeah.
1: Okay, then now we can do whatever. But that's how we kind of.
0: Yes. Yes. Shout out to DJ L Boogie, too. I was in, what is it called, Favorites. And I hear, ever, one to the two to the three. So,
1: what?
0: I said.
1: When was this?
0: This was like a couple months ago. I said, how you even still got that? That was me and Scotty Knox that was on the mixtape.
1: Right, I know exactly what that is. I recorded that record. What do you mean?
0: Yeah. I was like, what? Wait, hold on a minute. Where you get that from?
1: I don't
0: like,
1: even have that record.
0: I don't even have it neither, Styles. I got to hit
1: Shout out to L Boogie for that. That's crazy.
0: But no, like it was, when we talk about that, because I was obviously talking about the situation with the garage when that happened. And these are moments that I was referring to. Right. When you talk about Milwaukee music rap, I think a lot of them just look at the industry now. They don't understand the amount of work that went into building it up.
1: But it's a different type of work now to build it up. Yeah. You know what I mean? But still, those that hands on with how to interact with a DJ.
0: Yes.
1: Like a lot of cats don't necessarily
0: understand.
1: And I don't even think it's nothing personal. It's just how they move.
0: Yeah.
1: You know
0: the
1: what I mean?
0: Screaming and
1: it's like, bruh, we playing the music. Come say what up, bro. I ain't never really met you like that.
0: Yeah.
1: How you doing?
0: Yeah.
1: But, you know, like I said, it's a different age. You know what I'm saying? Different hurdles. And I'm not sure if the DJ is on the radar of, like, the hurdle of, hey,
0: man,
1: this is somebody I need to talk to.
0: Listen, we got to go to break. But what I will say before we go to break is respect the DJ. Respect the DJ, point blank, period. It don't matter if you understand or not. Without the DJs, our records will not be broken. You can have it on stream, social media, it can go viral, all of that. But you still need the DJs just like you need the producers.
1: In the streets for the locals.
0: And the streets for the man. You got to. We go on a break. When we come back, we're going to dig into New Styles, his background, touring with Digital Underground, all of the above, what he has brought to the city of Milwaukee as it pertains to music. Do not touch that dial. It's your girl, Jazz Tyler, 101.7 The Truth.
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0: recording direct at the American Family Insurance Studio in the beautiful heart of downtown Milwaukee. And I got my homie, my player partner, sitting right with me, DJ New Styles. Thank you. So, listen, you are iconic to me, Styles. I promise. You are so iconic.
1: Before we go too far, congratulations.
0: Thank you.
1: This is another level.
0: Thank you.
1: Of success for you. Mm-hmm. You know what I'm saying? Like, you know, who would have thought, you know, doing shows and rapping and, you know, being creative on that side, you would end up on this side.
0: Here. Never. But, I promise you. Like, I've never thought about it. I never foreseen it. I always wanted to do radio, but I just never placed it, you know, as a priority. And before we went to break, we was talking about how you all helped kind of shape like who we are today. So as you think about that, it's like those moments does play a huge part into who we are today.
1: You never know what's gonna come into, you know, fruition or how it's gonna work. But man,
0: yes,
1: that's how I go.
0: Yes. So Styles, before you became DJ New Styles, who are you? We know you Amari Edwards, but that's the question.
1: What about my government name?
0: Who is Amari? Who are you? Who is Styles? Where did you grow up? Where did you come from? How did you get
1: east side of Milwaukee? Always
0: east,
1: been.
0: East, east.
1: East side of Milwaukee, man.
0: Yeah.
1: Before it was River West. You know what I'm saying? Before you look at the sign like, man, River West, this was never here.
0: It's the east side.
1: You know what I'm saying? But, you know, man, just good old 414. Yeah. East side, living, hung out on the south side. Mm-hmm. South side, kind of like the first place that gave me like my start, my first gig of being older nightlife. You know what I'm saying? I DJ my middle school dances. That's how long I've been DJing.
0: Come on now.
1: Right? But the South Side kind of like, you know,

0: Tony Neal's, the Doc B's, they had the North Side downtown locked up. You know what I'm saying? So, you know, my thought process was, you know, I think like in hindsight, you know, looking back was, man, why fight when, you know, I could go over here and the South Side really wasn't playing a lot of hip hop.
1: Yeah.
0: Went over there, brought the hip hop over there. People loved me on it. Like, oh, man, you know.
1: Yeah.
0: That's kind of like really where I started.
1: Where was one of the first clubs you DJed at?
0: Ooh, first club. You know what? I don't even know the bar name, to be honest with you. But instead of that, my first big club would probably be Clubhouse. The Clubhouse.
1: Oh, snaps. Yeah. Oh, that's back in the day.
0: Clubhouse. Yes. The Clubhouse is better than some of these grown folk clubs nowadays. Yeah. Okay.
1: I wasn't old enough to get in the Clubhouse, but my cousins was. I used to see all the pictures.
0: Man, I'm telling you, like all sides of Milwaukee came
1: to the Clubhouse.
0: What?
1: Yeah.
0: That mob was on, what, Highway 100?
1: And that was a teen club, right?
0: Teen club. It was teen club. They used to let, you know, it used to stay open till like 4 o'clock in the morning.
1: Can't do that now.
0: No. And they changed that the next year. Their license came up, too. They was like, nah, y'all ain't going to stay up till.
1: Can't do it.
0: No.
1: So who introduced you to DJing? How did that come about?
0: A guy named Image. Mm-hmm. Kobe McDaniel, when I was in grade school. So, yep, long story short, he had a rap group called CFA, Cause for Alarm. We was kind of like, they were kind of like the ABC, another bad creation back in the day. You know what I'm saying? But, you know, he had them kicking like more, intellectual raps. You know what I mean? I wanted to be a rapper.
1: Yeah. Oh,
0: so I'm
1: okay.
0: Like, yeah, you know, let me be right. He was like, man, I don't have no place for you. I already got my two rappers. You can do the music in the background.
1: Yeah.
0: So I'm like, man, I don't want to do this. But, hey, I want to be a part of the group.
1: Yeah.
0: So it just went from there, and I kind of like molded into the DJ and end up happy that I end up DJing because I can't rap.
1: That's what I was gonna ask you.
0: No.
1: Are you like, if you could do it over, would you be a rapper or
0: never.
1: You just be
0: I
1: a
0: tried
1: DJ?
0: Rapping like one time. Wrote a rap, it was trash.
1: At least you came to your realization because
0: extra
1: a lot of people
0: one day it took one trying to write a couple bars and it was like, yeah.
1: It's a rap.
0: We good with that, fam.
1: We gonna stick to DJing.
0: Yeah.
1: Do you remember the first equipment you ever touched?
0: Oh, yeah. Here we go. Dating ourselves again, right? So, my mama bought me a Gemini mixer. That's the little thing to go in between the two turntables. I had a mixer before I had two turntables and two tape decks.
1: Come on now.
0: Right?
1: Yes.
0: Going back and forth, trying to be Doc B, trying to be Tony Neal, trying to, you know what I'm saying? Trying to be them guys, and then one Christmas, my mama bought me a turntable.
1: Come on.
0: Oh, my God. I mean, I can still smell fresh turntable to this day.
1: Yeah.
0: Like, brand new car to me.
1: Yeah.
0: You know what I mean? I had a tape deck and a turntable. Worked them to death, and then my pops bought me this cheap turntable, so then I learned how to rock on a real cheap turntable, so it kept my hand steady.
1: Yeah.
0: So when I got the better stuff on this side,
1: can't
0: nobody, you know what I'm saying, do nothing with me because I'm cold on this piece of trash turntable. So from there, I ended up getting two techniques and then started doing little gigs here and there.
1: And you so cold. Like, if you ain't never seen Styles DJ, especially when he be scratching, it reminds me of the scene on Juice.
0: The competition type stuff and the club rocking.
1: Yeah.
0: You know, so, you know, people like, oh, what's the competition? Like, really going city to city.
1: Yeah.
0: You know what I'm saying? And proving yourself to who call themselves the best of the best.
1: Yep. I've seen you. It remind me of that scene out of Juice.
0: Yeah, and it's crazy. Juice, that whole scene was, like, now looking at it as a DJ, it was so fake. You know what I'm saying? Like, oh, my God. Yeah. But when I was little watching, I'm like, oh, this is so crazy.
1: Yeah.
0: You know, shout out to the DJs, too, like Scratch or whatever. Like, that's who really did the back scratching, you know what I'm saying, the background music while they you know, acted it out.
1: Yeah.
0: You know what I mean? But, yeah, that is super fake.
1: How long did it take you to learn that technique where you could scratch, turn around, scratch with one hand?
0: Literally, I tell people, if you dedicate yourself an hour to an hour and a half a day for a year, you can be real cold.
1: You could do it.
0: Real cold.
1: Yeah.
0: But, you know, you got cats DJing in a couple months.
1: Yes.
0: You know, it just depends on what you put into it. You know, but the technical stuff is going to take a little bit, but it's all muscle memory, like shooting in the gym. That's it.
1: Who is the person that influenced you the most when it comes to DJing?
0: I would say in the city, it would probably be Doc.

0: Doc B.
1: Yeah. Oh, he's a legend for sure.
0: Cardi B, Doc B.
1: Yes. Yeah.
0: Always, you know, from all that equipment to the cases, I just wanted to be, yes. you know what I mean, just like him, you know what I mean? So that's kind of, like, Doc B is one of the best.
1: Absolutely.
0: One of the best, best, best.
1: Hands down.
0: I put him down, though. Yeah, but you know what
1: I'm saying. Uh-oh, now Doc B listening.
0: Right. We go through this every day. Yeah. I talk to Doc B almost every day. We go through this every day. I'm the best, so I'm the best. I'm the best, bro.
1: That's dope, though. That's super dope. I want to get into the youth, right? Because a lot of times when I teach my students, we have the DJ and equipment up there, and I show them how to do it. Obviously, it's not like the, you know, traditional turntables and stuff. But they don't understand. So when they think of DJs now, they think of somebody who is on YouTube, you know, and they have their streaming channel, and they just up there like a mix show.
0: You mean like an academic type? That's a DJ?
1: Yeah, that's what they think that is, just like, well, not academic, but more so like, I go on YouTube and I see a playlist is DJs that has like a mix show live where they DJing live and they might mix to another song. Right. That's just it, right?
0: Right.
1: So they thinking like that's all DJ.
0: Okay, DJing, that's their perception of what? Like the pinnacle of a DJ.
1: Exactly.
0: YouTube. Okay, got you.
1: Right. What I tell them is that, and to me, in the era I grew up in, DJs are the people that break records.
0: Right.
1: And we live in a society where a lot of the younger generation don't understand what breaking a record means because they're so caught up in viral moments.
0: Mm.
1: Let me put this clip of my song or video on social media.
0: Right.
1: And then it's going to go viral and now I just broke myself. Let's tap into that. What does it actually mean to break a record, and why is it important for artists to work with DJs so that they can break a record?
0: I mean, breaking record, long without going super in depth, is presenting a new record to people that they never heard before. That's breaking a record.
1: Yes.
0: But it takes more than just playing a record one time. You know, you have to put that record in the right place
1: Come on.
0: The right time at the spot.
1: Yes.
0: Also, being the right spot to play such record is a big deal as well. So it gets technical on truly breaking a record, but you need months, you know, and budgets.
1: Yeah. Yep.
0: You know, to break records right.
1: Yeah.
0: But all in all, you got a new record, you're presenting this record to your crowd that they may or may not heard before.
1: Yeah.
0: And you put that record in your arsenal to have a specific effect.
1: Yes.
0: So I would put a new record in between two hot records.
1: Mm-hmm. Strategy.
0: So the crowd is just not like, what is this?
1: Yeah.
0: And hopefully by mashing that record, you know, sandwich that record in between the two, the flow, and then you can really get to see how it works in real time.
1: Yes.
0: In between, you know, the heightened, you know, and depending on what time you play the record as well.
1: Yeah. That's right. And it worked for me. Y'all did that with She Jazzy with Bow and She Perfect. Like, whenever you hear She Perfect by Major, you're going to hear She Jazzy. Whenever you hear Bow by Nitty or Booty Hop by Oki, you're going to hear She Jazzy. And it works. It works. Like, oh my gosh, that brings back so many memories. We coming up on a break. When we come back from break, I want to tap into you touring and DJing for Digital Underground. Yep. What that was like, how that came about. You goated, like, for real. Like, you goated for that one, for real. Not even just because it's Digital Underground, but just because of, obviously, who's all involved. And I think a lot of people don't understand how important situations like that is, like,
0: Definitely.
1: What it does for the city.
0: Definitely.
1: Like, so we're going to go to break. When we come back, we're going to talk about that. We got DJ New Styles in the building. It's your girl Jazz Tyler, 101.7 The Truth.
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0: 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We are live and direct at the award-winning 101.7 The Truth. I got one of my favorite people in the building, DJ New Styles, is here live and direct. Listen, we've had a great conversation about DJing, but I want to know about Digital Underground. So, how did this come about? Like, walk me through the process of how you reacted when you got the news, when you first met them, all of that.
1: So, this is real life, like, you know, right place, right time type deal.
0: Yeah.
1: I was doing an underground rave party. Hindsight on that, while I was there, I had a guy that always booked me for different type of parties like this.
0: Yeah.
1: He was like, man, I'm going to open my own club one day, and

0: I'm gonna have Digital Underground come. That's my favorite rap group.
1: And this was here in Milwaukee.
0: This is like in the sticks. Like
1: okay,
0: some Menasha,
1: yeah,
0: Nina,
1: okay,
0: Wisconsin, yeah. Like that type of back, you know. So my homeboy Mitch, shout out to Mitch. He bought his club, little bar, and brought Digital Underground.
1: Come on now.
0: I'm like, okay. So he booked me, kept his promise or whatever. I was late to the gig. So I was scheduled to go on before them.
1: Yeah.
0: So I get there like, dang, bro. My bad. I'm late.
1: Yeah.
0: You still got a spot for me. So even though if I was on time, mm-hmm. their flight was late. So there was no way he would have saw me. Yeah. Shock G would have saw me.
1: Yeah.
0: Or anybody for Digital, for that matter.
1: Yeah.
0: So he was like, all right, bro, I'm going to put you on inside the last hour. That cool? Cool. I'll take whatever slot you got.
1: Yep.
0: Cool. So, ripping the room. You know, it's EDM playing. You know what I'm saying? So I changed the EDM to hip-hop.
1: Yeah.
0: Rocking. Shock G behind me. I don't even know.
1: Yeah.
0: He go, hey, you got a microphone? I'm like, no, but I got these headphones.
1: Yeah, yeah.
0: So I don't know if people know, you can use the headphones in reverse. You can take the headphones out of the jack and put it in a microphone, and it works like a microphone.
1: Wait, what?
0: Yes. These headphones right here, if you plug this into the microphone jack, it's going to act in reverse. So I pass the headphones as a microphone to Shock G.
1: Learn me something, style.
0: You feel me?
1: Rest so, in peace to Shock G.
0: Rest in peace to my boy, man. He start rapping.
1: Yeah.
0: I'm doing my thing. Tear the room up.
1: Come on now.
0: Time to go. All right, cool. Everybody, my guy's like, well, I got an after party.
1: Yeah.
0: And like this was like in a, like a, what was it? Sunflowers. You know what I'm saying? Sunflowers. Yeah. This is a party in the middle of sunflower field.
1: Yeah.
0: You know what I mean? So I'm like, all right, cool, whatever. I'll meet you there. Shock G, go. I'm jumping in with you. That's cool. And I'm like, with me?
1: Yeah.
0: What?
1: Yeah.
0: So I got the Monte Carlo with the Spider-Man blue and red guts, you know what I'm saying? I'm like, okay, keep my calm, it's cool, whatever. Yeah. We out here. So we get to the spot. He go, man, you ever thought about touring?
1: Not as you said that.
0: No, so you know what I'm saying? I'm trying to keep it cool, right? I'm like, yeah, you know, that'd be cool, you know what I'm saying? He was like, cool, let's get in here. You know what I'm saying? Lounge around, I'll catch you in a minute. We'll
1: wrap it up.
0: You know, see what we can do. I'm like, damn, I'm going to get in here, and we ain't going to be able to find each other, da-da-da-da. Before we got out the car, he was like, man, give me a piece of paper, give me a number. You know, I tore a piece of paper, gave it to him. The manager called me on Monday.
1: Come on, man.
0: Like, hey, I don't know who you are, but Shock says he want to do some shows with you.
1: Come on, Styles.
0: Bro, first show was in Oregon.
1: Killed it.
0: I'm sorry, Utah. It was in Utah. What's out in Utah?
1: Yeah.
0: You know what I'm saying?
1: Yeah.
0: Shock said, here go the songs. This is records, right? You know what I'm saying? It's like probably 05.
1: Yeah.
0: Gave me the records, said, let's do them in this order or whatever, and I want you to put a solo right in the middle.
1: Yeah.
0: I'm like, my first show, this guy, let me do a solo? That's crazy.
1: Yeah.
0: Let me dictate the whole show. He was like, man, matter of fact, change the first song out. You just do an instrumental. At that time, it was, you know what I'm saying, Yin Gang was cracking. So he was like, okay, cool, we'll rap over the yin yang. So, bro, I basically put the whole set together.
1: Yeah.
0: First time playing with Shock in Digital. And the rest was history.
1: What was your relationship like? What type of person was Shock G? Tupac are two people I really wish I got a chance to meet.
0: Man, the most genuine, caring.
1: Yeah.
0: Smart, super intellectual, you know, genius.
1: Yeah.
0: And, you know, geniuses, you know, they, you know, you. Prince is on this level, you know what I'm saying?
1: Yes.
0: Like Prince, Mike, like his thought process was on another level.
1: Yeah.
0: He saw Pac.
1: Yeah.
0: He saw what was in him and was like, yes.
1: Yeah.
0: Money B Brother gave his seat up on the bus for Pac.
1: Come on now.
0: And that's how like a lot of that just transpired. Who knows what'd have happened? What, you know what I'm saying? What Pac would have been into, you know what I'm saying, if he didn't get on that bus.
1: Yeah. Come on. So he's seen it in you. That's why he told you to take that solo.
0: Come on.
1: Yep.
0: And every single show, there's never been a show without a solo. No, make sure you got that in there. Yes.
1: What did that do for you? Like coming from Milwaukee, coming from the East Side.
0: I'm going to tell you what, though. Coming from Milwaukee got me ready.
1: For that.
0: For the
1: Come
0: shows.
1: On now. Let's talk about it. Yes.
0: For the shows. Live shows. Putting on them shows. Doing them live shows with rappers.
1: Yeah.

0: I'm on stage all the time with rappers.
1: Yeah.
0: I get it.
1: Yeah,
0: I know where I'm at, where I'm supposed to be on stage. And I was shining. I know I'm not the rapper.
1: Yeah.
0: You know what I'm saying? Like, yep. But Milwaukee doing shows helped me and prepped me for that specific moment.
1: And you know what's crazy? What he did for Pac and them, you did for us. Like, you came and rocked the house and played our music. Like, you didn't have to, because let's be real. A lot of people got to pay DJs to play their records.
0: Right, you know what I'm saying?
1: I'm not going to say everybody, but I know, like, for the majority of the people that y'all rock with, y'all wasn't just extorting us, like, hey, you got to pay this. Like, you would genuinely rock the record because you rock with
0: it. Y'all had that heat, though, as well, though. That's the difference. Like y'all had, it wasn't like we were playing anything.
1: Yeah.
0: Like, y'all had the best production, you know, Nove, you know what I'm saying, production, recording everything. So y'all had, everything was top notch.
1: Yeah.
0: You just
2: stop gassing them.
0: You know? What do you say? Stop gassing
1: Nove. Oh. Me. No, in my eyes, like, it's similar to what you said, how he saw Pac and how he see things in people. I feel like as a DJ, it was the same thing with you. Like, you learned that, you came back home and did the same exact thing that they did. You know what I'm saying? Yep. Being fruitful.
0: And DU came back and showed love to the city multiple times.
1: Yeah.
0: You know what I'm saying? Came and got a texture. I don't know if you was ever there when
1: no.
0: Shocking was that texture. Like, for my birthday, brought him up here. Wild times.
1: Yeah.
0: Fun.
1: Yeah. Yeah. I can imagine. I can imagine. What did it teach you about professionalism as a DJ?
0: Touring with them or just in general?
1: Like, touring with them.
0: Just the ropes. Like, that was the first group I've ever been on the road with.
1: Yeah.
0: And it just taught me everything about being on the road. You know, on touring, you be there 5 minutes before, you know what I'm saying? You're supposed to, you know what I'm saying, get to a place so you know where you're going. Leave a little bit early, you know. And, like, the road to eat you up, boy.
1: What?
0: The road to eat you up.
1: Listen. Don't I know it?
0: Either you gonna do right or the road gonna do it for
1: you. I'm trying to tell you.
0: Oh, no. That's all habits.
1: Yeah. Yep. Yeah. It's the quickest way to become addicted to something if you are not careful. Man. I promise. Whether it's women, men, money, drugs,
0: food,
1: all of it.
0: Yeah.
1: It's a certain lifestyle, and you gotta be built a certain way too. I did one tour. I did the Loyalty Over Royalty tour with Jay Stone, which is Nipsey's best friend and artist, and then Fashion, he was signed to Bass Appeal. And it was, I'm not gonna lie, like, it sound like, you know, hey, we touring, right? I'm the assistant tour manager. Man, what?
0: Come on, it takes a lot, a certain type of person. Like, everybody's not built for that. I love waking up in a new city every day. Like, that doesn't bother me.
1: Yeah.
0: Train, boat, tour bus.
1: That part of it is fun, but you gotta be built health-wise. Like, you, because of it's sleepless nights, you're coming in from the show. If y'all got an after party, that's something different. You got to wake up, go to the next city. You got, it's like, it's so many moving parts.
0: I'd rather do a bus than flight tour.
1: Absolutely.
0: Because all you got to do is get on the bus.
1: Absolutely.
0: That's all you got to do.
1: Yeah. But what for me is, I guess it was a little bit different because I wasn't entertaining. I was doing logistics. So it's like, while they get to sleep.
0: Oh, yeah. You got an advanced show. You got to do all the extras. Yeah.
1: Like, I'm up. Like, it's a lot. You know what I'm saying? But no, that's dope, man. It's going on tour with Digital Underground is like getting a Grammy.
0: Low key.
1: For real.
0: I mean, it just the man, riding and transportation and hearing Pac stories or just stories, hip-hop royalty. I mean, I play with every single old-school hip-hop artist ever. And man, seeing Slick Rick do a jewelry change from white gold to yellow gold.
1: Yeah.
0: Immaculate.
1: Yeah. Let's talk about it. I want to get into that. I want to get into some of the artists you work with and who's your favorite. We got DJ New Styles, legendary.
0: Yeah.
1: DJ New Styles in the building with your girl Jazz Tyler. We got to go to break. Do not touch that dial. 101.7 The Truth.
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0: 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You are officially tapped in. I got a legend in the building. I know a lot of people like to use that word a lot, but this indeed is a true legend, not just a Milwaukee legend, but a legendary DJ, DJ New Styles.
1: What's good with it?
0: 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Went on tour with Digital Underground, met Shock G, got to work with them. Who are some of the other amazing artists, like legendary artists, that you had a chance to work with where it was almost like, because I know you know a lot of people, so it's probably not a lot of people that shock you, like, oh, but who is the one person that's like, oh, my gosh.
1: Man. Slick Rick was one of them.
0: Mm-hmm.
1: MC Light. I was completely, like, you know, we were in catering, and I'm like.
0: It's MC Light. Yeah, it's Light.

0: Wow.
1: Yeah.
0: You know what I'm saying?
1: Yeah.
0: Tretch from Naughty by Nature.
1: Okay.
0: Super 100, yeah. Cool dude. You know what I'm saying? Got to kick it, party with dude. You know what I mean? I think it was two shows we all did back to back or whatever. But that was like some of the off top of my head, like memorable.
1: Yeah.
0: I mean, man.
1: What was it
0: George
1: like?
0: George Clinton?
1: Oh, come on now. Like, come on now, Styles. You
0: crazy.
1: You hold it now. Now you crazy. Hold it. Crazy. What was it like with George Clinton and Slick Rick?
0: I mean, Slick Rick, it wasn't a whole bunch of, you know, convo and stuff like that. But he's just like, you know,
1: yeah.
0: As cool as the demeanor is, as cool as a fan as he was. You know what I mean? I don't know if he was off, you know, off the microphone or whatever when he was a commercial. But, man, like, the coldest thing was this man in the middle of his show. Wardrobe change in his jewelry. Went
1: come
0: from the white
1: now.
0: Gold to the yellow
1: gold.
0: You understand? Changed the patch on you.
1: Nasty on him. Yeah.
0: So, yeah, that was crazy. That was crazy. Big Daddy Kane, come on now. Like,
1: yeah.
0: Now, that was like all one show. Big Daddy Kane, light. You know what I'm saying? Slick Rick.
1: That's crazy.
0: One show, D.U.
1: That's crazy.
0: Insane.
1: Man, Styles.
0: Insane.
1: You, to me, are going down in history as one of the best DJs ever, who just so happened to be from Milwaukee. Do you feel like you get the flowers you deserve?
0: Now, yes, because, you know, a lot of people don't understand. They just get to see me on a level of club rocking and party rocking and stuff like that. But, you know, social media has allowed the world to see, you know, what you got going on, you know, and I'm part of a group called Treat Yourself, and we do something on first. We do a lot of gigs.
1: Yeah, that's
0: together.
1: What Biz on.
0: But
1: right?
0: Yeah, me, Biz on, and Sway Tracks or whatever.
1: Oh, crazy.
0: And first Sundays we're at Summer 85.
1: Yeah.
0: And we put on a clinic of party rocking and skills all at the same time.
1: Yeah.
0: So you really get to see three DJs, and we're all DJing at the same time on six turntables.
1: Yeah.
0: Nonstop. So the music is just completely.
1: Yeah.
0: And you never know. It's like three chefs in the kitchen cooking.
1: Yeah.
0: You know what I'm saying? And there's no menu.
1: Yeah.
0: You're just going to get
1: what
0: we cook.
1: You got to trust the process.
0: Yeah.
1: And
0: so with that being said, like the World Wide Web, you know, has, you know, I mean, we got videos that have done almost a 500,000 views, you know what I mean? And then the love that you get, you know, man, you know, I hope to do that. That you, the things that you guys do, you know what I'm saying?
1: Yes.
0: I want to do a Treat Yourself to something like that back home, you know, stuff like that. So in that sense, yes, definitely.
1: The first time I see you two perform together was when we did the Super Bowl party in Green Bay last year.
0: Oh, right. And that wasn't even the whole squad.
1: No. And then I started seeing the videos, and I'm like you invited me last Sunday, and I promise, I got to stop. Like, I be wanting to, and I get up, I be so tired. Styles.
0: Next time I'm just going to call you.
1: No, for real. Just, yeah. Jazz,
0: hey,
1: you got to come
0: on.
1: But you know what's crazy? 85, Summer 85 is my spot now.
0: Oh, that's your spot now?
1: Yeah. I don't really like clubbing anymore because we did it so much. You understand? Like, oh my gosh. Wait, people don't get it. They be like, come on. I'm like, no. That's all we did. Mondays.
0: Lived.
1: Tuesdays.
0: Lived.
1: Mondays was Live on Earth.
0: Yep.
1: Got Taco Tuesdays, questions. Wednesdays was textures too. Thursdays, ladies' night. Friday is something. Saturday, Sunday, red zone. Every day of the week.
0: Something to do.
1: We moving around.
0: It's real
1: grinding.
0: Fun, though. Not like,
1: right.
0: Real
1: like,
0: fun.
1: Partying.
0: So, like, yeah, liver need help at the end of the week. You know what I'm saying?
1: Like, why you don't want to kick it? That's Bruh. Why I don't want to kick it. But, no, Summer 85 is so dope to me. So, I'm saying that to say I most definitely have to make it my duty to come down there and check y'all out because
0: I've
1: seen
0: our first show out
1: of
0: town too, and well, in Vegas. You know what I'm saying?
1: That's dope.
0: End of this month. Yep.
1: Yes,
0: yep.
1: That's dope. For up and coming DJs, what advice do you have for them?
0: Learn the craft.
1: Yeah.
0: You know, not let's just not play music. Learn what it takes to play the music. You know,
1: yeah. I mean,
0: understanding you got to, you know, the board in front of you. You know, learn your board.
1: Yeah.
0: Learn some of them basics. So you can stand out from everybody else. So that's the thing. Like, everybody sound like everybody.
1: Yeah.
0: And eventually there are going to be an app that's going to be able to play the music like y'all playing it.
1: Yep.
0: So you have to make sure you set yourself apart.
1: Yes.
0: Because eventually one of these bars are going to be able to pay a subscription fee.
1: Yep.
0: For music that just blends. You see, iTunes, Apple Music.
1: Yes.
0: Apple Music, what they do.
1: Yep.
0: You be like, man, that blended, that sound like a DJ.
1: Yeah. And you know what's crazy, though? I don't even like it.

0: I don't like the way Apple, like, to your point, like, some of it is cool, like the idea that technology can, but it's nothing like an actual mix from a DJ.
1: Right, but if you don't set yourself apart from that, that's going to get better.
0: Yes.
1: And you're going to sound just like that.
0: Horrible. Not horrible, but I don't like it. I don't like it whatsoever. What is your favorite thing about DJing?
1: When you play a song and then somebody give you the stank face, you know what I'm saying? Like, that's how you know, you know, you're doing what you're supposed to be doing, because, you know, you completely, you're giving somebody a feeling,
0: yeah,
1: and then you play that song that just, whether that's a remix or a different version of the song that they like, or you remixed it,
0: yeah,
1: you know what I mean? When they go,
0: yeah,
1: dang,
0: that's nasty work.
1: Ooh, like, yeah, that's when you know, okay, yeah. High five. We've done it for the night.
0: So I know I did this at the Unity March and I felt so bad, but I know I say that because I know what the answer gonna be. What is the most annoying thing that happens as a DJ?
1: I think I don't have a problem with requests. It's how you bring the request.
0: Yeah.
1: Like, I don't know why DJing is the only job that people can't see when you're doing something. That's crazy. Right now, nobody's going to walk up to you and be like, hey, yeah, what are you talking? Yeah. They're not going to go to the booth and be like, hey, guys.
0: Yeah.
1: Dog, when you DJing, people just start talking.
0: You say I'm busy.
1: Fam.
0: I'm trying to make sure the BPM line up, everything. You
1: don't even got to know what I'm doing. You see I'm here, and then I'm talking about full-blown conversation.
0: Yes.
1: Now, we're not talking about like, hey, man, you know, can you play this? Like, oh, man, this is my favorite song.
0: Yes.
1: And woo, woo, woo.
0: Loud in the club. I can't hear you.
1: Anyway.
0: You drunk?
1: Anyway.
0: But
1: you
0: know,
1: you gotta still play it like, yeah.
0: Yeah. And be nice. Because
1: you don't want to be that guy, you feel me? But,
0: yeah.
1: Don't talk to, bro, who name a job. You can just go talk to somebody just to talk to them and they just, it's okay.
0: Yeah.
1: It doesn't, man. That's what I hate.
0: Come up here, offer me a drink or nothing.
1: And the play. Bad Bunny.
0: Oh,
1: with
0: my God.
1: The thing, the phone.
0: Oh, that's the thing?
1: Oh, man, come on.
0: Play.
1: Bro, if you don't quit.
0: DJ, it is the only job where you can't see I'm busy right now. Like,
1: somehow, some way. Hey, you just can't see it. All right, I guess.
0: What is your top three favorite clubs of all time in Milwaukee that you've DJed at?
1: Jack Jammers. I don't know if Cash remembers Jack Jammers, but Jack Jammers was insane.
0: Where was it? On the south side?
1: It was, yep. It was on Cold Spring, but their setup was so nice.
0: Yeah.
1: Like, almost like three levels. The first two levels, like, they met each other as dance floor, but then you can go upstairs, but the DJ booth was hanging off a balcony, and it was closed off. You couldn't even get to the DJ. We had, like, our own suite. It was like having a suite.
0: Yes. No distractions.
1: Cracking.
0: No distractions.
1: Then probably the clubhouse.
0: Yeah.
1: These all teen clubs.
0: Yeah.
1: These all teen clubs.
0: Yeah.
1: Crazy.
0: Going down. Man, I talk about it a lot, but my favorite spot.
1: And of course, Textures.
0: Because you have to up and down.
1: Patio too. Don't forget.
0: And a patio.
1: Year-round
0: too.
1: Patio.
0: Year-round patio. Like, and then it was such a dope combination. Like, you, knowledge, real skills.
1: Yep.
0: Who else was there? It was just y'all as the house DJs, right?
1: Yeah. They brought in people every blue moon,
0: yeah,
1: but not really. And, yep, that was it.
0: Yeah. Like, that was, you can go up, you can go down, you can go on a patio. But just watching you work throughout all these years.
1: Learned.
0: Right? In action.
1: Blessed still.
0: Man, Styles.
1: Still.
0: One of the coldest to ever do it, for real.
1: Still.
0: Still doing it.
1: Yeah.
0: And what did you, what is you eating? Because you don't age.
1: Man, listen,
0: I got a little for real
1: juice. You gotta know somebody, you know.
0: Listen, you
1: I mean, likewise, bro. You chill out. Come on, Jazzy. Come on. We all look way younger.
0: Yeah.
1: Than we
0: do.
1: Are.
0: No, we do. And given the amount of partying we did.
1: That's how you know it's something different. It's something different back then than what it is now.
0: For real.
1: Yeah.
0: For real. And listen, I don't say this lightly. Like, every day. Every single day we was out. That grind is a beast.
1: I'm almost out every day now, but still. But yeah, that was a lot of partying.
0: Yeah, it was.

0: Before you get out of here, do you have any shout outs?
1: Yeah, you know what? Actually, we still in the texture building.
0: Oh yeah, okay.
1: You know, over there, Katrina. Well, me and Tequila, we do Tequila Sundays over there. Super fun. You know, you can probably catch me there twice a month. Gibraltar.
0: Yes.
1: Throughout the week. Dream Lounge.
0: Oh, come on. Shout out Joel. What day is you there?
1: Once a month. You just got to check my page. You know what I'm saying? My Instagram or my Facebook. You know, on my Facebook, my government name, Omari Edwards. Or my Instagram, DJ New Styles.
0: Okay.
1: Styles with a Z.
0: Yeah.
1: New. N-U.
0: Yeah.
1: So, yeah. That's where we at with it.
0: Let's go. Thank you so much, Styles, for stopping through. We got to pull up on you. Whenever y'all get a chance, please make sure y'all hit him up on Instagram. Yeah. Check out his page. N-U-S-T-Y-L-E-Z. Man, it be going down. It be going down. I be watching. I'm going to get the energy one day, Styles. I got to come rock with you.
1: Hey, meet us all in October. The first Sunday of October, Jazzy going to be there.
0: Yeah, let's go. Let's do it. Next up, we got DJ G-A. Do not touch that dial. It's your girl, Jazz Tyler, 101.7 The Truth.
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0: It's hour number two. What it do? Ray Nitty, maybe Shannon, DJ Brother Z holding us down with the production on the song. Sound. 833-212-1017 is the number to dial. Trying to strike a chord, and it's probably a minor. Man. Shannon, you funny as ever. 833-212-1017 is the number to dial. 833-212-1017 is the number to dial. If you are just joining us, we got into a call. We replayed the call. We had to censor some of it. But essentially, you know, there were the call was talking about, correct me if I'm saying anything wrong, Shannon, or if you heard anything different. Mm-hmm. The call was simply stating, not simply stating, right? The what Homer Blow and them was talking about was a situation that happened, and they read off some of the report where this person has done some terrible things to a step kid, right? And this person then called in, and almost immediately he was like, "Man, you know, I don't care. You know, I got partners that's in jail right now for doing things like that to their kids." So I'm gonna pause right there, Shannon, and let you draw the boat.
1: That man. That was enough for me right there. Like, this is the reason things like that continue to happen, because you have people that outwardly support them and act like, and then we point where he said, "I can't judge them because they need some type of relief." Well, offer up your cheeks.
0: Whoa. Yeesh.
1: Oh, I know what you can do. Just take some innocent child. What are we talking about here?
2: Let it go. Some offering anything?
1: Suggestion? Offer yours. That's two consenting adults. No problem with that. But when we're talking about a child or somebody that is vulnerable that you are taking advantage of, there's a problem there. And listen, so what do you think about that, right?
0: No, just keep mixing. Keep mixing. Keep mixing.
1: Because I know you wanted to stop at that, because I was just going to continue to go down the whole call. So that's why I was like, you know what?
0: Take us down it. Not through where he was at, but.
1: Absolutely. Then you get to the part where he's saying, well, if a woman, why does everything people do? Y'all try to find a way. People like him try to find a way to blame a woman.
0: Right.
1: Like, what are we talking about? I'm not satisfied. I'm going to go touch kids. In what world? What world is this man living in?
0: He said, we have to find some sort of relief.
1: No, the relief. Him. Offer him up.
0: She said, offer your cheeks up. That's great.
1: Why not? He think it's okay. He said, I got that's weird. I would be ashamed to even have a friend that. Allegations of that come out, or it's been proven you've done something like that to a child, or even having those thoughts. Somebody needs to check that man's computer. They need to check his phone. They need to get all the kids away from that man, because anybody that

0: can find some type of understanding, even to that thought process, insane. Or you right there with them and you just ain't been caught yet. Or you willing to do it. Mm. Keep That's how I feel.
1: Keep stirring the pot.
0: If you get a little dry spell, you're going to be like, you know, them toddlers have been looking all right lately. You would do whatever. Seriously, I would be, oh my goodness, I wouldn't leave my goldfish around a man like that. Like, at all. I wouldn't let you watch my dog. I wouldn't let you lock them up. And y'all already know how I feel about people that do things like that. People that are attracted to children and people that take advantage of kids. I've done my research. Mm-hmm. The likelihood that they can be fixed is so slim. Mm. Get rid of them. That's what I said yesterday when they was talking about, well, violent offenders, we should just not waste tax money. Them type of offenders, I 100% agree. Mm-hmm. Firing squad. Easy. Target practice for somebody. Or you know what?
1: So you like line them out. Up, line them up, gun them down is what you say. Production crew.
0: It's nothing we can do with that. Production and sound. Hello. It's nothing we can do with that type of thinking. There is nothing we can do with that. It's proven. I ain't making it up.
1: So we got
0: people that beat women. You can take some classes. You can figure it out. You can understand. And you can go to anger management and all these things. But people that touch children, throw them away.
1: So we have a couple comments in the chat. Robert Land says he was a regular on the station, too. That's the worst part. How long has he been calling in having this mentality? And not really a city girl said, let me sit back down. Yeah, man. Yeah, I don't know, man. I agree with what you're saying, Shannon. This is a special place for folks mm-hmm. that do harm to kids, especially sexual harm to kids. Like, you don't understand the generational trauma that you create in somebody's life when you show what type of real animal that you are. And I don't understand how people try to make sense of it. Mm-hmm. You know? It's like the same people trying to make sense of, like, by pleading insanity, like, for Lindsey Clancy. And that's two separate situations. Mm-hmm. But it's like neither situation makes sense. It don't make sense. And then when you think about it, we've had a lot of the times we've had these conversations before on the show, Shannon. We've had the conversation about the community protecting and hiding people like this in our community that's able to walk amongst us.
0: Yep. And his mentality is exactly how we protect and hide people. Well, if the woman was doing right, he wouldn't have touched kids. That's what he sound like. Insane.
1: Yeah, let's.
0: You telling me you that freaked out?
1: He said,
0: I hate to meet him in a dark alley.
1: It was, Jesus. Sheesh. Jesus. I feel like, so even like thinking of the things that he was saying, right? And trying to make sense of it in his mind. It was, you're right. It was like, oh, you know, the women and this and that, the relationships ain't good. We at war with our women. You know, where else are they supposed to?
0: Kids, right?
1: Where else are they supposed to go get relief? And I'm like, I don't even understand. What do you mean, where else? The internet.
0: Come on, man.
1: Rub and tug.

0: The other options that ain't kids. I ain't never heard in my household kids being an option.
1: It was a spy in Menominee Falls that just got busted for prostitution.
0: And then he was talking about not only just out here molesting kids, he's talking about incest on top of that. And then you talk about the war within the black home, and you are creating generational trauma in your home.
1: Man.
0: Be for real.
1: It's a lot of people.
0: Be for real.
1: 833-212-1017 is the number to dial. 833-212-1017 is the number to dial. A lot of people calling in to share their thoughts on this, Shannon. Let's go talk to Blake. Cousin Blake, how you doing? You live with the Lunch Break Crew.
2: I didn't know I had triggers until the gun goes off, man. What's up?
1: What's up with you, boss? Talk to us.
0: Straight up.
2: Just listening to the thank you, baby. The nonsense of the men, dude. That's where you get the alcohol and the razor blade. You peel it off, let him sit in it, man. But see, dude needs to put on a lie detector test, see what he's been up to. But my daughter, yeah. Happened to her. Now it's been 7 years since I haven't talked to her. She got two kids, a husband, and a dog. And her husband just found out like something was wrong. So he called me one day, and I told him what my truth was. And you know, he's like, how you didn't kill your cousin, man? I'm like, I had to let it go to God, dude. And now my cousin, he walking around here. He got two daughters himself. And then he touched a couple of his brothers and sisters, and they all messed up. But he got stabbed in his eye. He walk around here like Fetty Wap. But karma is something else, man. But for dude to come on the air and talk like that, man, that's why I go to work and stay at home, because I don't want to be in that company. I can't be around men like that. I'm in the truck driving with a dude when I was working for Ashley Furniture. And we all out in the Eagle and everywhere, getting all up in the hood. We just driving the truck. Ooh, when she get done, she gonna be. Ooh, I like, what you mean when she get done? Mm. Like, and I'm like, to hear what the conversation was yesterday. I was listening to it, but I had to turn it off because it was pissing me off. And someone said we can't block them because they said we need them. We don't need people like that, man. That man, done, he done seen something, he done done something, he done overlooked something. So, baby, you keep on flying and let it cook, man.
1: Hey, man. Keep on flying, let it cook, he says, Shannon. Man.
0: I know that's right.
1: Don't go anywhere, y'all. Thank you, Cousin Blake, for calling
0: in. This world for them.
1: Go on, take us to break, Shannon. I'm speechless.
0: Look, I got some more speeches to say. But we're going to be back after these messages. Don't go anywhere. The number to dial is 833-212-1017 if you want to get in on this conversation.
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0: 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And then I'm ready to get back into this meat and potatoes we was having. I got some things to say.
1: All right. 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
0: Yep.
1: I'm going to let you go and jump back into that pot, man.
0: All right. So somebody just said, I've been stuffing my face the past half hour and I missed the action. What's up? Well, let me tell y'all what is up. All right. This is what happened. Somebody called in to tap in. I believe that was last night.
1: Yesterday night.
0: And they were talking about pedophilia and how a man was arrested, I believe, for touching his stepdaughter inappropriately. Not touching, actually, having intercourse with his stepdaughter.
1: Penetration.
0: Multiple times. Penetration. So we had a caller call into the station, and he expressed how he can't fault this man. He said he has multiple friends that are in jail for the same exact thing. He said if women ain't doing right, then what they supposed to be? Where do the sweet relief come from? That's literally what this man was saying. He's finding understanding. My thing was, I felt like there is a way to find them some relief. And I said he could offer his cheeks. But that we went into more. I genuinely feel like if he genuinely felt
2: let her go
0: that strongly about people that need,
1: they need some type of relief,
0: even though that's, you know what?
1: Say it.
0: If that's a necessity, if you can't live, if you cannot live without intercourse, you need to see somebody. If it's to the point where you itching so bad, you will snatch a toddler up. There's nothing we can do for you. That's really what I'm thinking. Like, I know on one of the segments on a show yesterday, they were talking about how dangerous criminals should be, you know, executed. They shouldn't be ours to worry about. And obviously, like I said, I don't believe all criminals or dangerous criminals should be, but section of criminals, pedophiles, definitely. Mm-hmm. 100% think they should be executed. There's nothing they can do in this world for anybody but take themselves out the game. That's the best thing they could ever do for anybody. But anywho, moving onward.
1: Man, I'm still feeling speechless. At some point, I do want to, because talking about what you just essentially said, Shannon, right? But it was a caller after that caller that shared his take. And once our brother Z get that up and he give us a cue that he ready for that, I'd want the listeners to have that. But it talked about exactly what you're saying. And just like the caller that we just had was triggered, he said, man, there's only one thing that made me bring, you know what I'm saying? And he was like, you know, I thought I had a trigger until, didn't have a trigger till now. And this other caller, you could tell he was frustrated even just talking about it. So,
0: And if we're being honest,

0: People like the caller that we had that day, right? That called in, and from the comments, they say he's a long-time listener, right? I'm not mad at people expressing those type of ideas because it shows us that it is still alive and well, and that people are out here lying and waiting. We don't suspect that they're like this, and they are like this, and they don't think nothing of it because he got his phone. He dialed 833-212-1017. He thought about what he was gonna say, and that's what came out his mouth.
1: And they even tried to guide him, like, I'm trying to see which way you're going
0: you
1: with
0: sure
1: this.
0: About this? He said, "No, I'm sure." Yeah. He doubled down.
1: If we at war, how are they supposed to get relief?
0: But and like I said, if we are at war, what sense does it make to harm the people in your household? And like the last caller said, the people that you do this to, it affects them long term. And that's not fair. If we are at war, we're going to continue to be at war because you are essentially causing so much generational trauma to these children because you are selfish.
1: Mm-hmm.
0: Because you overly freaked out.
1: Mm-hmm.
0: Because you won't walk off a cliff.
1: Mm-hmm. And too, because people have partners that they know do that to. He literally said, "I got partners right, multiple." He put the S on there, so plural.
0: He ain't say a partner. I know a person. No, multiple. So you surround yourself with these type of people.
1: And so he's like, and then, you know, he almost felt like he was taking ownership for it. Like, I have to do something to help these people get relief.
0: Yep. And that's why I felt like
2: I
0: know what he could do.
2: I don't care, Homer. You know what I'm saying? I got a couple partners in jail right now for doing it to their daughters.
1: Listen to that.
0: Crazy.
1: For doing it, I don't
0: care. And you know what?
1: I don't care, Homer.
0: His way of thinking, right? It just made me think about something. His way of thinking, some people feel like these people only do it because something's going on at home. The wife didn't do something right, or the kid wanted it, or it's 100 excuses, right? They'll never come around mine and do it. And then you expose the rest of the children in your family. You exposing the rest of the community to this sick person instead of turning them in. You just, well, they don't. That was a one-time thing because they couldn't get the relief because nobody helped them. Nobody was giving them up. No cheeks. That's not why they're doing what they're doing. They're doing what they're doing because people continue to make excuses for them. People continue to let them walk around freely. People continue to make this behavior normal because somebody else outside of them ain't giving them what they want. If we walked around just taking what we wanted all the time, this world would be something else. Mm. Especially according to that man. Like I said, I would hate to see him in a dark alley. Goodness. Mm. You have to meet production and sound. Let me stop. Let me let you take over.
1: No. We got our Diamante online. Let's go talk to Diamante. How you feeling?
3: I'm doing great. How are you guys?
1: I am good. No problems here.
3: Great. So I am actually a new listener to The Truth. I just found you guys. I haven't listened to the radio probably in about 10 years. But I found you guys, and I can't stop listening because you guys are amazing. But I wanted to talk about the sexual abuse. So as somebody who was sexually abused as a kid at 5 years old from a family member, I love the fact that you touched on the generational trauma. That is 100% a real thing. 37 years old, and I am still struggling with this. Something that I struggle with every day, my whole life, with, you know, work, with relationships, whether it be romantic or family relationships, friends. I've struggled with education, just struggled loving myself. And at 5 years old, you don't know what the hell's going on. You don't know if it's, you know, if it's a right thing or a wrong thing. And as far as generational, I have to say that in the past, you know, their mental health was not a thing. It was a stigma. There was so much in prior generations that weren't talked about, and not by any means does it make it okay or that I'm making excuses. But you have to think about the fact that the people that are doing the sex

0: sexual abuse to kids, and, you know, it's likely that they had some sort of trauma in their life. And again, not making excuses, because those people, in my opinion, should be castrated. Anybody that touches kids, that you know, has sex with children, or even the thought of it, they should be castrated. And then that may set an example for the rest of the people that have these thoughts or even prey on kids physically. I think that would show a huge example to people.
1: Man, thank you so much for calling, Diamante. And I'm happy to hear that you are a listener and you stuck with us. And like you said, a lot of people that have found themselves in these situations, they probably have been hurt before and they just hadn't found the right ways to cope with their trauma. And like you said, it's not making excuses for people that are doing it, because at the end of the day, you're just creating more trauma and more hurt. And there's millions of people just like you that have been abused and they didn't turn to hurting somebody else.
0: Yes, exactly that. I appreciate you guys taking my call and keep doing the awesome work that you do and talking about the real things.
2: Thank you very much, Diamante. Thank you very much. You are part of the Truth family.
1: All right. Well, after these messages, we're going to be right back and we're going to get back into this conversation that we're having. And we have another caller on the line. Don't go anywhere. We'll be back after these messages.
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0: 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Shannon, you all right? Did you get some prayers in? I know your system overheating over there.
1: Listen. I almost blew a gasket.
0: I feel like you've been doing a good job keeping it together.
1: Thank you. I didn't cut.
2: You remember what she almost just said 30 minutes ago?
0: I mean,
1: almost.
2: Yeah. She almost got banned from her own show.
0: Yeah. That ain't like Eastside Corey the other day. Her singing that song. He went straight to Rihanna.
1: Man, getting back, getting back into the conversation, I don't want it to be lost. The last call that we had, where she said that some people that do commit these crimes, they have also been victims, right? And I did want to get deeper into that because, like I said, there's so many people that to never harm. I could never think of that, and they could never inflict that type of pain on somebody else. And then there's some people that think, oh, well, it was done to me and I was fine, or this is just normal. People do take that. Questioning 100%. Still got to go.
0: Nah, I feel. Let's go talk to Cousin Wes real quick from Milwaukee. How you doing, Wes? You on with the lunch break?
3: It's always good to talk to you. Thanks for taking my call. You know, there's a funny little song that you put on right there about, you know, take it to Jesus, don't take it to me. But the truth is, Jesus told us, you know, everybody's in the same group, right? Liars, cheaters, murderers, thieves, people that mess with their stepkids. We're all in the same boat. You can't get to God unless you go through him first. So ultimately, you know, and it's why I turned to Jesus, is because there's nobody else you can find that is truly righteous and is 100% perfect. So every time, you know, people like that stepdad, you know, who ends up, you know, doing malicious things to his kids, obviously he has some problems, and there's no good men or women around him that can lead him the right direction. And this is why we got to turn to Jesus, because he's the only one that can prove over and over and over that he's the only one you can trust. It's very difficult because even people like yourselves, you know, you're busy. You know, it's always the good people are busy doing good things. They don't have time to really mentor the people that are trying to change their lives around. And I see it all the time, people coming out of prison or whatever the case may be. You know, everybody deserves a second, third, fourth, fifth, sixth chance. You know, all the way up until the point that you die, people can change. And you guys can admit it yourself. Every time you've done something wrong, can you change if you want to? Yes, you can, but sometimes it takes a lot of help. And for people like that out there, you know, we have to have hope for them. Why? Because there's, you know, I need hope for myself as well. So.
0: All right. Wes, thank you for calling in. Shannon, I'm going to let you respond to that. Good thing I'm not Jesus.
1: Yeah. I'm
0: going to let you respond to that, Shannon.
1: Yeah, no, I want to

0: I want to respond to this gracefully because obviously, like, he's responding in the way that a good religious person would, right?
1: Right.
0: But if we are being, how do I put this?
1: I know, take your time.
0: Realistic, some crimes obviously have far greater effects than others, right? So if I tell a white lie, it's not the same as molesting a child. Right. And I do understand that he's coming from it from a religious stance, right? But this is also why I'll be saying give people their Jesus back, because stuff like this gets swept under the rug. This is also why a lot of times you see people like, oh, like I was a pastor and people will come to me about how they're touching their infants. This is why you hear stuff like that, and a lot of people leave religion and say they protected certain behaviors and they didn't feel protected in religion. While being religious is great, I don't think it should be, oh, well, just give it to God, pray it off. Some stuff can be prayed off, and it's scientifically proven that pedophilia cannot be prayed away. So it's a beautiful response, but I'm not going to sit here and act like me lying or skipping class is the same thing as molesting a child.
1: Yeah, and I'm not knocking anybody's religion. I'm not knocking anybody's religion, okay? Believe in who you choose to believe with. But I just. It's like you do gotta walk these things delicately because you don't wanna offend people, right? But I gotta think about the kids in this situation. We just had Diamante tell us about the generational, legit, real trauma that she's still living through today. And I refuse to believe that in all this time that she hasn't prayed.
0: Come on now.
1: I'm sure she's
0: And to be
1: praying.
0: told to turn to God, though, like, and like I, like you just
1: Jesus,
0: said, like,
1: Jesus. Yeah, he said God. He said
0: come on.
1: Jesus.
0: Jesus, God with the capital G, Jehovah with a capital J, whoever y'all praying to, Buddha, Allah, whoever y'all want to pray to, right? I'm pretty sure they heard your prayers and stuff is still going downhill. And sometimes, what do they say? Prayer without work. Don't they say something like, sometimes you got to put in that work.
1: Hey, you funny because as soon as you said that, Rob Lance in the chat said, this is one of those things where we might have to do God's work for him.
0: Hello? Hello?
1: I'm sorry,
0: Somebody
1: man.
0: say something.
1: I'm sorry, Shannon. I just can't, like you mess it all up when you just try to just religion it off, man. Like, nah. Like, I can't. I can't just Jesus to get us through that. Like, I'm not saying don't have faith, right? But just like we aren't using mental illness as an excuse or
0: Exactly.
1: reason or a pass for any of this, I don't think we should allow religion to be used as an excuse or a pass for any of this.
0: Yeah.
1: All right.
0: And like you said, there's so many women that have lifetimes worth of trauma. I feel like I saw, like, I'm trying to catch up on our comments here, but the comments are different there. I don't know if it's the text line on the screen too, but somebody actually mentioned the stat that 1 in 4 girls have been subjected to this type of thing. And I know so many women that are still dealing with trauma from when they were smaller, and they were told to sweep it under the rug. And most of these offenders are just out and about offending still, and they're told to sweep it under the rug when justice was never served for them, when nobody ever spoke up for them, when nobody ever put in the work for them. And they're supposed to just get over it.
1: Absolutely.
0: That's some weight to give to somebody. And a lot of them, like you said, I'm pretty sure some of them have prayed. Most of them probably have. And you know, it really feels bad when you told to pray stuff away and it just don't go away.
1: Absolutely. That's a lot of prayer. That's a lot of prayer on what we.
0: And I don't wanna, my bad.
1: No, go ahead.
0: No, and I don't want to like say you don't have to do inner work on yourself, or you don't have to go see a therapist. You don't have to get help after something so traumatic, because you do. But it also would help.

0: about a whole heck of a lot if the people were being held accountable for what was going on. To know it's still going on out there in the world, I'm sure that's a lot of prayer to forget that too.
1: Yep. A couple comments. Judgment is coming for even those that may think they have escaped through death. RC Creation said that. AK says, the only reason my cousin is not dead is because I have 5 other children to take care of and I can't do for one and be in jail. I can't take care of the other ones. Somebody mentioned something about Buddha. Says, it is, after all, near the harvest season. Jasmine Tyler said, yes, Shannon, I'm one of those women. As soon as we speak up, we're the problem.
0: Not really a city girl. She said, forgiveness does not erase traumatic occurrences. You can forgive, but will not make excuses. And it don't erase the trauma response that your body has. Like, you can act like everything is okay, but years later, you'll face all types of stuff and you're wondering why you can't get past it. I prayed and I did the work. I forgave them, but you still have to deal with what's inside.
1: Mm-hmm. 100%.
0: Come on now.
1: Still got to live with it. Still got to relive it.
0: Yeah. Reginald Jones said they're about to put a gag order on Shannon. Leave her alone. It's about.
1: Well, you can't
0: prayers
1: say
0: to
1: nothing.
0: This caller. Prayers to this caller. Welcome to Truth Nation, Miss. Definitely. Robert Lance said prayers to, and I think that was to Demontre.
1: Diamante.
0: Yeah. Sir Chauncey said, kudos for Shannon revealing her level of street savviness. He was talking about Lisbon. yep.
1: All right. I got a little something on the menu today, Shannon. Let's, guess we're going to try to, all right now. Oh.
0: Look, you almost got confused. I saw that too.
1: You can read that one if you want, Shannon.
0: Yeah, so somebody also said, just like when women spoke out against Frank Nitti. That's why Ray was like, hold on. He saw a Nitti and almost, hey, hold on. Jumped through the screen. Ain't nobody spoke. What are you talking about?
1: I'm
0: so
1: Ray.
0: We're going to let you get to that menu item. You know, this is Ray Nitti, y'all.
1: Don't. Man, Truth Nation, Bryson Tiller is coming to Milwaukee September 29th. And 101.7 The Truth is giving you a chance to get in the building. 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

0: Welcome back, y'all. Welcome back to the award-winning 101.7 The Truth. 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Shannon.
1: Yo.
0: What you got? What you got for us, man?
1: Man, I guess we're just wrapping up the last conversation that we were having about the caller that called in and was essentially sympathizing with his partners that are in jail for touching children. And he had an understanding that people weren't giving him what they need. So he understands why they would do it. And he went on to say, you know, he can't really judge them for those actions. And we were getting into that conversation. We had a few callers call in and tell their truth. Mm-hmm. Right. We also have some people commenting in the chat. We've got someone that said R. Kelly had and has a history as well. Hurt people if not helped. It's a people problem, not a specific gender problem, which is correct. We have someone says it takes strength. I got to see both of my offenders at every family function. So we've got a lot of conversations going, and this can this can be conversation that can go on and on. And I mean, with her, like, I know somebody commented in the chat and they said that she was one of the women that spoke up and was then blamed. And that's very common for people to speak up and then be told, you're going to tear our family apart? You don't put somebody in jail?
0: Mm-hmm.
1: Where else they need to be? Around more kids? Take them to Chuck E. Cheese? What y'all want to do? Right. You know what I'm saying? So I'm just very, and it's easier said than done, right? Because I do understand a lot of people are put in a situation where they are made to feel like the problem, where they are made to, well, you, there's an exhibit, right? Because it's so common that women are told like what they wore was the reason that they got attacked. And like, there's an exhibit. I don't know if it's still up and I can't remember exactly where it was. I have to find it. But they literally like just have victims of rape's clothes, what they were wearing. And you got diapers, you've got onesies, you've got long dresses, you have hijabs, you have all of these, like, this is what these women were wearing. I remember one of my friends telling me that when she was assaulted, she was told because she wore perfume. These things are told to our women and girls. And like one of the commenters said, it's a people problem and it's not one gender, but one gender is doing it a little bit more than others. And that's just the fact. I'm not saying that their truth isn't true, because I do know men that have been assaulted. And the women need to be in jail, too. Y'all have heard my stance on that. I don't think it's cute at all. I don't think it's, oh, he's a boy. They probably, no, because it, even when you tell.

0: Well, boys, from my understanding, from the people that the men that I've known that have been through this, even when they're told that it's cool and it's a boy thing, they still have those issues. They still have anxiety disorders. They still end up having trauma associated with what happened to them as a child. So, yeah, like I said, it's just important to expose the people that are doing this stuff if you feel comfortable to. And like I said, easier said than done, because there's so much pressure on victims to keep the calm. Because if you expose this, then the whole family gonna look bad, which is crazy to me. And it's unfair to people that are being harmed.
1: Yeah, no, I think it's clearly a needed conversation. Shouts out to everybody that participated in the YouTube chat. YouTube chat was extremely active. And shouts out to our listeners too, man, because it takes a lot to call in, be vulnerable, share your stories, even in the chat where people are sharing their experiences. And, you know, we stand with y'all. We always will stand with y'all. Y'all our cousins. Y'all our family. And we will come across some people that may have some very polarizing, disturbing thought processes. But it is up to us to, you know, take a stand and, you know, not make excuses for things like this that go undiscussed, untreated in our community. And that's why we keep having this reoccurring cycle, because people say they have partners. I don't, you're not my partner. I'm not referring to you as somebody, as a homie who's done those type of actions. Like, you could be somebody I used to know, and I found out who you really were. And you could go seek help. But the type of person I am, the way my mama raised me, I'm sorry, those aren't people that I just would just be like, oh, that's, man, I don't care that I got a couple partners. All right? That says a lot when somebody says they have a couple people that has been, that are in jail for doing the same thing
0: Come on
1: to their
0: now.
1: kids. That says a lot to me.
0: And then to go forward and start blaming women for the sick acts, it just shows.
2: Are you out of your damn mind?
0: It just shows there is no accountability in this. Like,
1: Absolutely.
0: we listed multiple places where they can get they little whatever off. You know what I'm saying? We listed multiple ways. Because as normal people, a child never came to mind. Like, you know what? This might be a way. Or somebody vulnerable. Not even just children. Somebody you can manipulate, somebody you can use and abuse. Man.
1: You want to read a couple of these last comments before we close it out, Shannon?
0: For sure, for sure. So, Robert Land said, fantastic show. Way to bring everyone together to unite. Lunch break. We had 118 comments today.
1: Clap it up.
0: This was a great lunch, y'all. Clap it up. This was a great lunch.
1: I mean, we full.
0: And Anita, we're full. And Anita said, my lack of an outlet was traumatic. Now I use my platform to bring awareness and support. Thank you, Ray and Shannon and Truth Nation, for using your platform. I know that's right. Keep speaking up. Keep bringing awareness. And like I said, sometimes calls like that are important to remind people this is still happening, because there's so many people that'll sit here and tell you, ain't nobody doing that. Don't nobody want no kids, because they can't think like that. And then you hear calls like that and remind you people are around, they live and they well and they free, and they doing whatever they feel like it.
1: Yeah. All right, y'all, don't go anywhere. When we come back, well, when I come back, we'll be having the extended lunch break. We're going to talk about why people don't speak out in domestic violence situations. Why don't they leave? Why do communities protect them? Are men not holding other men accountable enough? And how are we building new, young, good men? And then I want to talk about something that's dear to me, the Knights of Pythagoras. Shannon, take us home.
0: 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Don't forget, we hang out on Facebook. After hours, we are The Lunch Break on Facebook. Make sure to keep the conversation going on there. And don't go

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0: Prince of the City. 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Man, we had an amazing lunch break show, man. 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Probably one of the best ones we have so far. 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Excuse me, y'all. Snuck a couple bites in between lunch break and Grapevines. No. You gotta get a snack in when you can. But we had an amazing show, man. We had a real good show, man. Shouts out to Shannon. Shannon was cooking today, man. She was cooking. Shouts out to all the family in the chat. I think this was a record for interaction in the chat. Was it, Jack? Is that?
1: I don't know. I think we've had a couple more. Maybe like, I think 130 is the max.
0: Okay. It was pretty good, though.
1: Yeah, definitely.
0: Pretty good. Thank you for, once again, our listeners that called and, shared their stories, was vulnerable with us, and vulnerable with other members in the chat as well. And the conversation stemmed from a call yesterday. And just made me want to think about how we addressed it today. But then even then, it made me want to get deeper into things on the Grapevine. Shouts out to everybody in the chat. Let's go, see what's going on in the chat. Follow me, RAYNITTI, on all platforms, Facebook, Instagram, and so forth. Not really a city girl said, Unc, it sounds like you're going to be extra warm out there chopping them trees down. RC says, hypersexualization. Everything starts in the mind. Visuals lead to thoughts. Thoughts lead to actions. Actions lead to reactions. Repetitive behavior throughout societies. He also says,